0: Capitol Hill, House members asked Homeland Security Secretary Mark Wayne Mullen what his agency is doing to ensure a safe World Cup.
1: I feel very comfortable where we're at, and we feel like we have a zero fail mission, but it's going to be complicated. We have 5 to 7 million visitors coming in. We have some very complicated countries that are going to be playing each other that have a tremendous amount of dislike against each other. We have open areas to where we have the fans being able to experience the game without getting inside. Mm-hmm. We have 78 Super Bowls in 38 days.
0: The government is spending $625 million to shore up security. After 6 months of radio silence, NASA's Maven spacecraft circling Mars has been declared dead. The Observer first launched in 2013. And on Wall Street, the Dow falling 620 points today. Dave Packer, ABC News.
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5: From the WPBF 25 Weather Center, I'm First Warning Meteorologist Glenn Glazer. This evening here in South Florida, isolated rainfall is possible. Low temperatures in the low to mid-70s along the Treasure Coast and in Palm Beach County, with some upper 60s possible in Okeechobee County. Partly to mostly cloudy skies overnight and breezy northeasterly winds along the coast.
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8: Great radio stations across the land, along with Sam and Polo. It is the Joe PAGS Show. Going to have Sid Rosenberg. Bottom of the hour, he had a piece of video go viral last week at a get-together in New York where our friend Aaron Mullen was actually the host. And what he had to say got like 25 million views, and I asked him about that. We talk about the state of New York, and I don't mean the state of the city of New York. And how is it different with Mamdani as the mayor? How are people reacting to all the lies that he said? Then we get into what happened. Why did Mamdani even get the job when you could have had Cuomo? And I'm like, yeah, Cuomo, really? But he's not very happy with Curtis Sliwa right now. There's a lot there that we talk about. We talk about how either you can point it out and you can yell and scream and you can tell people exactly what's what, or you could ignore it and just be overrun by somebody who's a loon like this Mamdani guy. Really cool conversation with Sid coming up. Bottom of hour number three, it's going to be Nancy Mace, U.S. Representative, District 1 Republican, great state of South Carolina. She's running for governor of South Carolina, and I hope that she wins. Even though President Trump endorsed the lieutenant governor, I'm somebody who thinks Nancy Mace would be right for South Carolina. We talk a lot about that, and then some. For some reason, the left in this country, especially in Congress, has decided that they're going to try to push a narrative that President Trump is not cognitively able to do the job. It is such a it's stupid. You had 4 years of Biden who was completely disconnected. He was a shell of a man. He walked around lost, got lost after giving speeches, got lost at like overseas trips at the G7, got lost when it was time to take a group picture. Didn't know where to stand, didn't know where to walk, didn't know where to get down the stairs off the stage. The guy was gone for 4 straight years, never did a cognitive test. And if you questioned his ability to continue in the job, you were somehow a horrible person and you were a MAGA nut or you were a Nazi or something else. We just had 4 years of somebody with no ability to do the job. Well, Ted Lieu, who is from Taipei originally, but came here when he was three, yet still has a bit of an accent. I don't get that. He decided that he's going to go after Marco Rubio, and the entire question and answer with Marco Rubio was the fact that President Trump allegedly can't stay awake during a meeting. Now, we have all sorts of video of Biden falling asleep. In fact, I got millions of followers and viewers over on TikTok and Instagram by showing Biden falling asleep at very important times, whether it was after the fires in Lahaina, whether it was at the one of the G7s or G8 summits where he's just asleep and aides keep on walking up going, like waking him up. Yet Ted Lieu wants us to believe that President Trump is asleep in a lot of these cabinet meetings. Now, for those who can't see, you can just hear, I'm going to try to describe what I'm going to do. When somebody is questioned or is answering a question or the president asks them to answer a question, the president sitting in the cabinet meeting will put his head down and sort of turn towards the person. See if I can describe it. Let's say that Marco Rubio is sitting to my right. Okay? And Rubio is going to answer the question. So Trump would look down and then look to his right. And you can't see his eyes. And Ted Lieu wants us to believe that Trump was asleep. Sam, do I look asleep if I do this?
9: You know, maybe in a still photo. And I've seen a lot of people trying to do a controversy on this. I mean, come on. You're going to blink and someone's going to take a photo and you're sleeping.
8: It's just
9: come
8: dumb. On. It's just dumb.
10: I mean, sometimes I'm sitting here and I'm asleep.
8: That's true, because I've asked you questions before. You had no idea what I was talking about. That actually is fact check true. Look at that. He's asleep right now. But your eyes are wide open. You can't do it like that. Really? Is he just frozen? What is that? Is he that good at it? It's kind of amazing. That's the picture you would have to leave if you pulled a Sam. That's actually pretty good.
9: Wow, really?
8: What?
9: Okay.
8: What do you mean?
9: I see how it is.
8: Yeah,
9: okay.
8: How it is when you leave early, you leave us a dorky picture. Okay? We'll just film right to the inside baseball.
10: It's called the Sam slide out.
8: It's the Sam slide out. I did not know that.
9: Trademark
8: it. It's the SSO, obviously. Let me give you some Ted Lieu. Ted Lieu decides he's going to go after Marco Rubio, but not about Marco Rubio. He calls Rubio a liar because Lieu wants us to believe that Trump is sleeping in some of these meetings. And when Rubio says he's not asleep, what are you talking about? So you're lying under oath.
11: Thank you, Secretary Rubio, for being here today. You have been at multiple meetings with President Trump. In a moment.
8: Can you tell me why Ted Lieu still has an accent? He came here when he was three.
11: I'm going to show you a video of one of these meetings. It is from last December. It's a cabinet meeting. I'm going to ask you to focus on President Trump, and you will see that he is sleeping while you are talking.
10: Oh, my God.
11: Please show the video.
12: Products they make and what American farmers grow and produce has a fair shot.
8: So in this piece of video that he's showing, Marco Rubio, the Secretary of State, is speaking. Trump is hunched. I don't know why Trump sits so low now. I mean, he's a tall guy. He should sit higher. He's done this a lot. But he's sort of leaning forward. His head is to the right where Rubio is speaking. And Lieu wants us to believe that Trump is asleep, not listening.
12: To be sold around the world. On issue after issue, that's been the case. You talk about foreign aid reforms. This is not our money. This is taxpayer money.
11: Secretary Rubio, been at more than one...
8: Rubio says not sleeping.
11: ...meeting. Where President Trump has fallen asleep.
12: That's false. That's false. I've never seen him fall asleep. On the contrary, the guy doesn't sleep, which is a big problem because he calls me at 2 in the morning. He calls me at 5 in the morning. And, you know, I like to sleep a little bit, maybe not 12 hours, but at least 6. So he works. The other day he was at the Oval Office until 12:30 p.m. 12:30 a.m. I don't know what you're talking about.
11: Secretary Rubio, I'm going to show you in a moment a video that shows you just lied to Congress.
12: Oh, okay.
8: He just lied to Congress. Oh, Ted Lieu got him. He just lied to Congress. Rubio was sitting next to Trump in the video they just showed, and he said he's not asleep. Then he said that's false. But somehow Ted Lieu knows better.
11: So this is a video of a cabinet meeting literally from last month where Donald Trump is sleeping while you're talking. Please show this video.
8: The funny thing is, Ted Lieu thinks he's doing a good job here. And he's just making a fool out of himself. If you're in California, what the hell's the matter with you, California? Why are you voting for this idiot?
12: Coalition of countries to line up behind the peace deal, behind the border peace, and it's still an every day is a challenge. but it's been driven personally by the president. It's the reason why we're involved in this whole Ukraine-Russia conflict. That's not our war. It's not the president's war.
8: He's saying that Trump is asleep. Trump is sitting next to him, and he's moving. We can't see this one as close as we saw the last one, but I guess he's maybe just readjusting in his sleep, according to Ted Lieu.
12: War started. It never would have happened if you'd been president. But this war is going on, and the president is trying to end it.
11: You are literally talking about issues of war and peace, and Donald Trump is sleeping right next to you.
12: No, he's not.
11: If Donald Trump cannot stay awake.
8: And again, Rubio says no, he's not. But Lieu is going to continue the narrative as if anybody's going to believe him, even though the person he's saying this to is saying, and he's sitting next to him, no, he's not. He's not asleep. That's false. But Ted Lieu, this is his narrative today. Thinking that we forgot the 4 years of Biden being asleep on the job.
11: At these important meetings where the cameras are rolling, imagine what he's like when the cameras are not there. So I'm going to ask you, have you been at classified meetings where Donald Trump has fallen asleep or had trouble staying awake?
12: I've never been at any meeting where and the things you're showing me now, he was not falling asleep. And
11: so,
12: I think
11: so you're lying again. You're lying consistently to Congress
12: about sleep.
8: So you're lying to Congress. This is the whole narrative. I've got to prove that Marco Rubio is a liar to Congress, even though Rubio was sitting next to Trump and Ted Lieu was nowhere to be found.
11: You're lying to Congress, Secretary Rubio. So I'm going to show you another video in a moment. The president's inability to stay.
8: Show me all the videos you want, Rubio said, because Lieu won't shut up. He thinks that he's doing well here.
11: Awake on the job has caused other countries to perceive him differently. They mock him. They see he is weak and he is feeble. This is a video of
8: Again, Ted Lieu wants you to think that Donald Trump is weak and feeble. Ted Lieu, the guy who supported Joe Biden, pretending to be the president for 4 years.
11: French news channel talking about Donald Trump falling asleep at a Memorial Day ceremony. Please show this video.
13: Well, mark a video that appears to show Donald Trump falling asleep at a Memorial Day ceremony this Monday has been circulating heavily online. And internet users have a lot to say about it. It's also reignited rumors about the state of the U.S. president's health. Now, in the video in social media, users say that Trump is fighting sleep whilst he listens to the speech given by Defense Secretary Pete Hegseth, and that his eyes appear to be closed for a large portion of the ceremony. Now, we need to remember here that this is a ceremony to honor and remember those U.S. military personnel who have died while serving in the armed forces. And the idea that Trump was asleep at a somber ceremony like this, well, that has triggered outrage online.
8: Well, let me throw this out there. It didn't trigger anything over here. And Lieu said this was a French news network, and she's speaking English, obviously. And I can't see President Trump sleeping at all. And Hegseth might have been saying a prayer for Memorial Day for as far as I have no idea what he's even saying. And you can't close your eyes? I mean, the first shot they showed was a still picture of his eyes closed. And again, if you go fast enough, you can get me. Oh, I'm asleep. Oh, but I might be stroking out. But I'm asleep. Oh, no, no, I'm awake. Oh, sleep. Wait. Sam, am I asleep or awake right now? Look.
9: I have no idea. Oh, sleeping.
8: Wait,
9: awake.
8: What?
9: Oh, asleep.
8: Give me a stroke.
9: Oh.
8: I'm just saying. It's just so dumb. And we don't know what the context is here. We can't hear what Pete Hegseth is saying. He might be saying, I'd like to say a prayer to memorialize those who gave their lives. And it would be appropriate to close your eyes. There's no context at all other than Ted Lieu thinks he's doing well.
11: Donald Trump's inability to stay awake on the job shows that there's something very wrong with his health or cognitive abilities. And in fact, on a number of occasions, Donald Trump will contradict himself in literally the same meeting or interview. In this video I'm about to show, it shows that Donald Trump says the Iranian military is both destroyed and not destroyed at the same time, something that Dina Titus alluded to. Please show this video.
14: Of leadership out. We've actually left the military alone. People would be surprised to hear that because mistakes have been made in wars where you wipe out everybody and then you have a country that's, you know, for 40 years can never rebuild. You look at what happened with Iraq. We just Iran is in a very bad position. They have no military. All they have is good talk and they have a fake press.
11: So Secretary Rubio,
8: you got him. He said that they have no military, but he also said that we left the military alone. Again, no context at all. We're just splicing together a couple of pieces of video where the one piece of video is we destroyed their military. The second piece of video is we didn't get rid of every single thing because then they would be sitting ducks. But Ted Lieu figured out that he has no cognitive ability because of that.
11: You know, instead of holding North Korean-style cabinet meetings where everyone goes around the room kissing Donald Trump's ass, I'm going to ask you to come clean with American people and the White House as well. There's something wrong with Donald Trump's health or cognitive abilities. There's a reason he keeps going to the hospital and they keep giving him cognitive tests. We have not seen...
8: He keeps going to the hospital and he passes it with flying colors. The cognitive test that he's taken once a year, he doesn't keep going there. So you don't want him to get cognitive tests. And you're certainly not going to talk about the results of them because he's passing them.
11: The president in 8 days, the American people deserve the truth.
8: He says we haven't seen the president in 8 days. What? There has not been 8 days where we haven't seen President Trump. In fact, and Sam, you've heard this from me. Your mother's heard it. Everybody around me has heard it. Why is he on TV so much? We see this guy right? Every single day.
9: I know. He was just doing like a Oval Office thing earlier today. I mean, come on.
8: So if he does too many cabinet meetings, he's North Korea. If he doesn't do enough cabinet meetings, we haven't seen him enough. I mean, make up your mind, Ted Lieu. And why does Ted Lieu have an accent like where he's from Taipei? Why? And maybe Nancy Mace is onto something that people shouldn't serve in Congress if they weren't born here, because there's something wrong with Ted Lieu. I know he was in the Air Force, blah, blah. So is my father. The fact that you were in the Air Force doesn't mean that you're an all around perfect person. Now, most who served in the Air Force in any armed service certainly are great. But don't throw at me that Ted Lieu was in the military, therefore he can be an idiot. No, you don't get a pass because of that. This Graham, what's his face in Maine, was in the military, and he had a Nazi tattoo on his chest. Should I forget about that? 833-JOE-PAGS, 833-563-7247, joepags.com. Yes, Marco Rubio does respond to him. We'll have that when we come back, because Rubio doesn't lay down and just take it. He doesn't. And you know what? He doesn't have to, because Ted Lieu is not what Ted Lieu thinks he is. 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

0: Secretary of State Marco Rubio had plenty to say back to Ted Lieu, who's an idiot.
1: We have not seen the president in 8 days. The American people deserve the truth.
0: Ted Lieu just continues to lie. He's wrapping it up here.
1: I yield back.
2: I don't even know how to respond to that, other than to tell you that it's absurd and ridiculous. And I can't believe we're in a Foreign Affairs Committee meeting in front of the House at an important time in American foreign policy.
1: Just keep lying, Secretary Rubio. Just keep lying.
2: Supposedly someone who thinks he's a medical expert when he's not. The truth of the matter is we had a cognitively impaired president in office a few years ago. That's a cognitively impaired president. But I don't like to talk about that because it weakens America. This president we have, this is a guy that literally doesn't sleep. He works day and night, long hours, every single day. I don't know if you haven't seen him in 8 days. I saw him yesterday. I didn't see him today, but yesterday because I was in Congress the day before. I talked to him at all hours of the day and night. He works inhumane hours. Okay, I've been on foreign trips with the president that he doesn't sleep in the whole flight. And everyone else is sleeping on the plane, and he's, you know, wandering the hallways looking for someone to wake up and talk to. That people are. So I don't know what you're referring to, but he has an incredible amount of energy. I'm just telling you, you may not like his policies. You may not like his policies, you may not like the decisions he's made, but I assure you, this is not a president that sleeps or is cognitively impaired in any way, shape, or form, and in fact is incredibly active, much more so in many cases than much younger people that are around him. Those are facts. I see it every day. You're not going to agree because you have another narrative that you want to push, but those are the facts.
0: Now, before he went to this meeting, Ted Lieu did some stupid selfie, some video, getting on the elevator. I'm about to go prove that Donald Trump is not cognitively blah, blah, blah. I just don't understand. Listen, somebody in some district in California decided to elect this guy. I don't understand why he thought the best possible move for him and more directly for his constituency was to go into this meeting today in the Foreign Affairs Committee with the Secretary of State and try to make the case that the current president is acting like the previous one. Ted Lieu, I don't think he's a dumb guy, might end up to be a dumb guy, I don't know. But if he's not stupid, and I'm giving the benefit of the doubt that he's not, then why would he ever do that, knowing that the history is that Joe Biden was incapable of doing the job, that we barely got through the 4 years of his so-called presidency? Kamala Harris is no better. She's just somebody who's incompetent. But at least cognitively was better than him when she wasn't loaded. Some say that she drinks too much. I don't know. But when Ted Lieu went into that meeting today, he thought to himself, I got him. Got him. I'm going to say that this president is what the last one was, and that somehow is going to be a win. Is his district just filled with nut jobs? Are you listening from his district? Are you guys just dumb people in that district? Because when you elect him the first time, and he sucks at the job, I would assume that you wouldn't elect him a second time. It sounds like he's been elected more than once. And he sits there with an opportunity to really, on policy, go at Marco Rubio. If you disagree with him on policy because you're a Democrat and Rubio's a Republican, do that. And then really bring it for the people that sent you there. You thought this was the best tactic? Then you go, keep on lying to the American people. Keep on lying. What are you doing? You idiot. 833-JOE-PAGS, joepags.com. Not an idiot. Sid Rosenberg, he's up next.
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5: ABC News, I'm Dave Packer. Four House Republicans sided with Democrats to pass an Iran War Powers resolution that calls on President Trump to terminate the use of U.S. armed forces in hostilities against Iran unless there's a declaration of war or authorization of force. Next stop, the Senate, but the resolution's considered largely symbolic. The Ebola outbreak in Central Africa still growing, but World Health Organization Director General Tedros Adhanom Ghebreyesus today saying the response is catching up.
6: The number of suspected cases has now been reduced to 116 from over 1,000 last week. As we work through the backlog, either confirming them or ruling them out.
5: even after the Trump administration says it's scrapping plans for a $1.8 billion anti-weaponization fund. At least one attorney for January 6 defendants still planning to seek damages for some 400 defendants to the tune of $1 million each. This is ABC News.
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1: From the WPBF 25 Weather Center, I'm First Warning Meteorologist Glenn Glazer. This evening here in South Florida, isolated rainfall is possible. Low temperatures in the low to mid-70s along the Treasure Coast and in Palm Beach County, with some upper 60s possible in Okeechobee County. Partly to mostly cloudy skies overnight and breezy northeasterly winds along the coast.
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3: The top talk show hosts in the entire nation. He's got an incredible morning show on WABC in New York. It's Sid Rosenberg. I saw Sid. Now, Sid and I have been friends for a while. You and I met at Talkers, Sid, in New York probably 10 years ago, something like that. And I've always been very impressed with your work. First of all, thanks for coming on the show. It's first time on the program. How are you?
4: I'm great, and I'm honored to be on your show. You know, look who's talking. You're calling me a big star. Look at you, number 7 on Talkers Magazine. So I'm honored to be here. I think you're one of the all-time greats, too. Thank you very much.
3: I appreciate that. We've got a friend in kind in Erin Molan, great reporter, great host out of Australia. She was in New York last week, and I saw a piece of video that you now tell me has gone viral to the tune of about 25 million views. And I want to outline for those who are watching and listening. First of all, I think you know this, Sid. I'm from New York originally. I'm from Long Island. Born in Amityville. Copeg is my hometown. Going to be in New York again in the next couple of days. I love the city. I can't believe that you've got this guy as the mayor. But you looked at people in the audience at this event the other day, and you pointed at them and said, you did it, and you did it, and you did it, and you allowed this. He hates you. Just, if you don't mind, fill my audience in on that ethereal emotion that I saw coming out of you the other day, because you're really not happy with the fact that there are Jews in New York who literally let this guy win.
4: You know, listen, I've been the most vocal of anybody since Mamdani won that mayoral race here, Joe. It's not even close. There are some other people in New York that are tough, but 4 hours a day, just about every morning, I hammer this guy. Don't forget, just a couple of months ago, I apologized publicly because at one point I referred to him as a jihadist, a terrorist, and a cockroach. He went to his press conference that day and literally started to cry. He's a very good actor, Joe.
3: Yes,
4: and
3: he is.
4: Later that night, I got tweets directed to me personally from Letitia James and Kathy Hochul, Bill de Blasio, Chuck Schumer, you name it. The whole Democrat Party came at me and said, Sid, you're an Islamophobist, you're in this, you're that. So I went on the other next day and I apologized for calling him a cockroach, not the rest of the stuff. But I also promised my listening audience that I would not stop going after this guy, because the truth is, he hates the Jewish people. He hates Americans, too. Let's start with that. He hates America, but he hates the Jewish people. And I'm going to be a thorn in this guy's side the whole way through. So I have spent every day since this guy was put into office in January hammering this guy. But I got to tell you, Joe, he makes it easy, because every day he does or says something which makes me look really, really good. So last Wednesday, I was at a private event in New York City. You know it well, down in Battery Park, called the Jewish Manhattan Experience. Excuse me, Manhattan Jewish Experience. And they were honoring that night me and Bruce Pearl, the former great college basketball coach, and James Maslow and Erin Molan. And she had a little symposium before the event started, 1 hour with the five of us. And she said, Sid, I hear you may be running for mayor. And I said, I got to be honest, I don't want to do it. You know, I'm finally making good money like you and Hannity, you know. And I got a podcast deal in the works and all these exciting things.
3: Yeah.
4: I don't have to work with the state legislator and the city council and all these animals here in New York. But I may have to. I'm not going to have a choice. Be honest, Joe, I even texted President Trump and told him that I'm considering running. His daughter-in-law, Lara Trump, has already endorsed me, Bruce Blakeman, and many others. So I told her, I said, I'm thinking about running because the truth is, you out there, and I pointed to all these people in the audience, I said, he wants you dead. He wants you dead. And that set off a hysteria to the point where Melissa Russo, locally here, NBC Channel 4, came at me at the Israel Day Parade on Sunday. Boy, I shut her down quickly. I embarrassed her. I made her look bad. And I explained for a while what I said is actually factually true. Mamdani wants you dead. So I double down on it, and I'll triple down it right here on your show.
3: It is Sid Rosenberg, incredible morning show host over at 77 WABC in New York. Sid and Friends in the Morning is the actual program. Oh, we lost you for a second, and then we got you back, Sid. And go to his ex, Sid Rosenberg.

0: over on what used to be Twitter. So let me ask you this, because I'm good friends with Rudy Giuliani. We know why he won in New York, because New York hit critical mass. They held their noses, and they went and voted red because they knew that he would fix it, and he did. Pataki also wins right about the same time. Those two working in conjunction in New York were good for all New Yorkers. Didn't matter if you're Jewish or you're Christian. Didn't matter if you're Muslim. No matter what, it was good for all of New York. And now I feel like we're almost at that critical mass, if not beyond that, to where something does have to change. But let's just rewind a little bit. How did this guy win? Just because he's an actor? Because he said the freaking word affordability? That I never heard the word affordability that much in my life until he started running for mayor of New York. How does he win? And how do a lot of New York Jews vote for him?
1: Well, I think the New York Jew thing, and by the way, my Twitter account is now at Sid Rosenberg 19, at Sid Rosenberg 19 on X. The Jew thing, I think, is a little overblown. Look, if one Jewish person voted for him, that person should be ashamed of themselves. It's a disgrace. And I do know some Satmar rabbis in Williamsburg, Brooklyn, and others, Jewish people that did vote for him. But I do think that number is inflated. But how did he win, Joe? It's pretty simple. He ran on two things that New Yorkers really appreciated, especially these dopey young girls with rich parents in Williamsburg, Brooklyn, and Park Avenue on the Upper East Side of New York City. And that was, everything is going to be free. Just so you know, Joe, free buses in New York are now $4. It's not exactly free, okay? But everything was going to be free. And his second major platform was, I don't like Jews. And I know it sounds crazy, because outside of Israel, the place that I love, the second most amount of Jews in any one place is New York. And yet it has become incredibly chic in this city and all blue cities and all sanctuary cities to hate on the Jews. So you combine the fact that, hey, it's all going to be free. I don't like the Jews. That's an easy win in these blue cities. And I'll tell you one more thing. The good people like me, like you, you're gone. You're gone. Your friend, my friend, Sean Hannity, he's gone. They're not here anymore. So they're not voting red. They're not voting Republican. They're not voting for Rudy Giuliani or Sid Rosenberg. They're Democrats, and they could easily be swayed to the DSA side, the real evil side. So there's no Republicans left. They're in Florida. They're in Tennessee. They're in the Carolinas.
0: Texas.
1: South Carolina is huge
0: absolutely.
1: Right now.
0: Yeah.
1: There's nobody here.
0: But how do you entice them to come back when the guy runs for election, lies the entire time? There's no new grocery store that's going to cost very little. As you said, the bus fare is not free. It's $4 and something. You're seeing the prices go up, and then he stands outside of a billionaire's loft and complains about the billionaire who's about to hire thousands of more people. You had an idiot like AOC not too long ago push away 25,000 Amazon jobs that would have been six figures each because it made her feel better. Sid, why would we come back? And how do you entice people to come back?
1: You can't. It's funny because I was in Fort Lauderdale. I spend a lot of time in Florida still, Joe. And I tweeted that day. It got a lot of views, a lot. And I said, hey, I'm on the beach in Fort Lauderdale. I'm going to spend my morning trying to convince all these ex-New Yorkers to come back. Why would they want to come back? You've got an anti-Semite mayor who wants a taxi up the ass. You got a governor in Kathy Hochul who's probably every bit as bad, if not worse, than he is.
0: Right.
1: New York looks great these days. And that's the problem, too, is not only is Mayor Mamdani a disaster in the city, but the governor, Joe, in New York is every bit as bad. It's the same thing like California with Bass and Newsom. It's the same thing like Illinois with Johnson and Pritzker. We've got it here with Mamdani and Hochul. Now, we got a prayer. And the prayer is that the current Nassau County executive, your Long Island guy, Bruce Blakeman, beats Kathy Hochul in November. He becomes the governor. If he does, then I will run for mayor. He's been endorsed by President Trump. He's a big-time Republican, great conservative. If he wins, we've got hope. But if Bruce Blakeman loses to Hochul come November, and we've got four more years of Kathy Hochul as governor, at that point, we're almost guaranteed seven more years of Mamdani. You may as well kiss New York goodbye.
0: It is SidAndFriends.com. It's Sid Rosenberg, incredible talk show host. Did Mamdani show up at the Israel Day Parade? No, right?
1: No, we didn't want him to. We didn't want him to.
0: Okay.
1: But look, you know, that is one campaign promise that he's actually kept, Joe Pags, is I don't like the Jews. But here's what's funny about that. He goes, I'm not coming because I disagree with the Israeli government. Hold on a second now. Hold on. Last I checked, that parade was on Fifth Avenue in New York City, not Tel Aviv. Last I checked, the police commissioner, Jessica Tisch, was the grand marshal, not Bibi Netanyahu, who happened to love.
0: Right.
1: So if he's all about Israel and Bibi, he won in New York City. You would think the least he can do is show up for the Jews who may have voted for him in that parade on Sunday and the rest of New York. So he showed his true colors. It's not about Israel. It's not about Bibi. He hates the Jewish people. He also blew up the Puerto Rican Day parade. And Ruben Diaz Jr. is very, very upset. So what he's proven is, hey, if it's a Muslim, I love them. I love the Muslims. Yep. Anybody else? Up for grabs.
0: It is Sid Rosenberg. Sid, let me ask you about his, guys, I want to put in context a lot of what you just said. People are going to say, oh, he's an Islamophobe. Why'd you have him on? You're clearly not an Islamophobe, but you're somebody who's calling out Mamdani for who he is. This guy from Uganda is aligned with the theocracy in Iran. He actually believes in that form of Islam like the Ayatollahs do in Iran. A lot of people don't know that because he's slick. I mean, that's what's obvious about the guy. He is very upset that we would do anything to get rid of this thumb on the neck of the Persian people by trying to get rid of the theocracy. So if you don't mind, expand on that. People need the context. This guy believes as they believe there.
1: Well, you're right about me not being Islamophobe. In fact, our friend KT McFarland was on my show on Friday. She said, Sid, let me ask you a question. If you were the mayor of New York City, would you march in a Muslim parade? And I said, sure I would. Why wouldn't I? I have no issue with the Muslim people. Right. I don't like radical Islam. Radical Islam, they fly planes into buildings, okay? Right. That's what this guy believes in. And it wasn't very long after President Trump started Operation Epic Fury. Go back to that Saturday morning where Mamdani went on Twitter and he blasted President Trump, called him evil. You know, look, I've had one issue with President Trump, only one. I adore him. Him and I are close. Not as close as Sean and him, but almost, right. Very, very close. And I tell him, I go, I don't know how you smile with this guy in the Oval Office. I hate the guy. Yeah. But I know Trump. He wants to fix New York. He's putting New York ahead of his truth feelings. Trust me, if you shoot Trump up with truth serum, he doesn't like the guy.
0: Right.
1: But the truth is, he doubled down again on the Iran situation a couple of days ago when it was actually 2 months old. So you're 100% right. He is about the leaders in Iran. He appreciates the Khomeini. Look, this guy hangs out with the likes of Mahmoud Khalil.
0: Right.
1: He's the face of campus terrorism all across the country. He loves Nurdin. She's a pro-Palestine October 7th lover. She's no good. He's been caught taking selfies with clerics who are allegedly involved in the 1993 World Trade Center bombing. And worst of all, one of his best buddies is this lowlife Hassan Piker, who had him on his podcast. Hassan Piker looked at Mamdani like, you're looking at me, Joe Pads, and he said America deserved 9/11, and Mamdani gave him nothing. He didn't say, no, don't say that. That's not true. He gave him nothing. He did not say anything to protect us here in America. And the fact that this September 11th will be 25 years since the worst day in our country's history. And I was living here and I experienced all of it and lost friends that day, that this son of a bitch is going to be there where Rudy Giuliani will be as well, is really sickening. Should be sickening for any real patriot and any real great American.
0: Sid Rosenberg, 19 over on X. Go check him out, SidandFriends.com. You can listen to him every morning online on WABC. He's an amazing talk show host. Is there voter's remorse? Is there buyer's remorse? Is there a mechanism to where New Yorkers who are upset with him, because I think a lot of people who voted for him aren't happy that they did. They're figuring out that they got it wrong. Can you get rid of him? You got to deal with this for 4 years?
1: Well, you can't get rid of him. I mean, I've heard Randy Fine was in my studio a couple of days ago, the amazing congressman out of Florida.
0: Guy.
1: He goes, yeah, he's a great guy. And he goes, maybe we can deport him. But he really doesn't have the real mechanism, like you would say, to do that. So
0: Right. Getting
1: rid of him is going to be hard. You know, can we tie foreign money, illegal money? We talked about that at the time of the actual election. We haven't been able to do that, really. So we're not getting rid of him. There have been people, I will tell you, a very anecdotal, but I do walk the streets, and I'm a very popular, famous guy. They love me in New York. Like they love Trump around the country.
0: As well they should.
1: Yeah, thank you. I love you, too. And they will say to me, Joe, they'll go, I voted for the guy, but I'm not happy with him. So I've got personal experience with voters in New York who voted for this guy. They're not happy, but there's not enough of it. Not enough for a Republican to win that race. I mean, let's have this conversation. We don't have a decent Republican candidate yet. We've had Curtis Sliwa. I mean, you know, I was friends with Curtis for 25 years. Guy's a clown. Bottom line is he's a clown. He has ended up with 21% total percentage in two elections and losses to Eric Adams and Mamdani and Cuomo. The Republican Party in New York has to do a much better job. Maybe it's me. Maybe it's not. Maybe Jessica Tisch runs a Republican. I don't know. But the Republican Party in New York, Joe, has to do a much better job of finding decent candidates, or Mamdani and every Democrat from here on in, they're going to walk right to City Hall. Let's not forget the last governor in New York, Pataki, you got to go back 20 plus years. The last Republican mayor in New York, Rudy Giuliani. Bloomberg was, but by the time he was done, he was more of an independent. So it was Pataki and Giuliani. That's a very long time ago, Joe Pats.
0: I'm not afraid to say I'm friends with Curtis Sliwa. I would have taken him all day and twice on Sunday before Andrew Cuomo or Mamdani. But I think you might be right.
1: Listen, I'm friends with Curtis longer than you are, okay? But the truth is, he turned out to be a backstabber and a sellout. He has been helping Mamdani. He actually had the nerve to do a comedic video with Mamdani.
0: He's helping Mamdani. I have no idea that he did that.
1: He did all of that, and he still says nice things about Mamdani. He says, look, I'm rooting for the guy, and he was calling people like me and John Katzmatidis because, literally, Joe, I had that guy on my show for 6 years, every day, in both elections against Eric Adams and Mamdani and Cuomo. He was on my show every day. Management didn't want him on. I said, no, I love Curtis. We're friends for 25 years. I put him on every day, but I warned him. I said, Curtis, on and off the air, if I find out a couple weeks from the election you can't win, I may have to desert you. No problem, Sid. I get it. No problem. So literally 14 days, not 14 weeks, not 14 months, 14 days before the election, I'm on Brian Kilmeade's show on Fox with John Katzmatidis, and I said, I'm considering jumping over to Cuomo. I don't like Cuomo. I know he destroyed the state, but I knew at that point that he had the better chance of beating Mamdani than Curtis did, and in the end, Curtis ended up with 7%, Cuomo 41%, and how does Curtis repay me? He has not talked to me since the election. He says bad things about me on the air, off the air to people in the streets, calls me a backstabber and a sellout. I don't deserve that. He was at my house for Passover. My family loved this guy. It turns out the real backstabber, the real sellout in New York City is Curtis Sliwa, not Sid Rosenberg. I'm sorry to say that. I love the guy, too.
0: No, it's a real disappointment. I mean, I'm the guy that brought Curtis Sliwa, Michael Franzese, and Rudy Giuliani together on my show, and the stuff they had to talk about was unbelievable. I had no idea with all this inner workings that happened, and if everything you say is true, and I believe you, then I'm pretty disappointed as well. It's Sid Rosenberg, WABC, every morning, SidAndFriends.com. Make sure you go and check him out there. Just, if you don't mind, give me a nutshell in about 30 seconds or a minute. We're both radio guys, so we can do it pretty quickly. What's the difference in crime, the feeling in New York, the safety, or do you feel safe walking the streets? When I go in a couple of days, can I walk the streets in New York and feel safe?
1: Well, you're a tough guy, Joe. Look at you. Come on. but if you're asking me about your pretty daughter or your young son, it's not the same. And the truth is that Jessica Tisch has done an amazing job as police commissioner. All the major numbers are down, murders down, shootings are down, but assaults are up, rapes are up, subway crime is up. Do you feel safe in New York City? If you do, then you're probably the Rock. And I'm a tough guy, too.
0: Yeah.
1: Safe is probably a very, very strong word. It's a little better than it was, but it is still far from safe to walk around New York City.
0: Interesting take, and I wanted to go there because I know that the police in New York don't feel like they've got any backing from the mayor's office, and they certainly don't, but city council's a little bit better, he says, and he seems to really like the police chief, which I find interesting, or the police commissioner. Well, there's more of that interview. We'll have that for you over online. Got to hit a break here on the radio show.
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0: Listen, we've got to face reality. 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
4: Hanging out with Sid. Got a lot to say. Good guy. Now, those of you in San Antonio and those of you in New York, we did talk about the Knicks versus the Spurs. Starts at home for the Spurs tonight. And he says with his mind, he thinks the Spurs. With his heart, he thinks the Knicks. Is going to be a very good series. But really good to hang out with Sid Rosenberg. We'll have him on again. And if you're up out and about and you wanted to check him out on WABC, you can hear that online in the morning if you want to. These on 6 to 10 or 5 to 9 a.m. Eastern time. 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
11: From ABC News, I'm Dave Packer. After several failed attempts, the House voting today to halt the U.S. military action in Iran.
12: 3 months into this war, Congress is sending the president a powerful message. For the first time, the House has voted to block Trump from continuing this war without congressional approval. 4 Republicans joining Democrats to pass this. The move largely symbolic, but it's a striking rebuke of the commander-in-chief.
11: ABC's Mary Bruce. Some January 6th defendants are still eyeing payouts despite the Trump administration scrapping plans for a $1.8 billion compensation fund.
13: One day after Acting Attorney General Todd Blanche said he was scrapping plans for a $1.8 billion anti-weaponization fund, President Trump said that he believes people charged in connection with the January 6th Capitol attack should still be reimbursed by the government.
14: The weaponization fund, as far as I'm concerned, was a beautiful thing.
13: One attorney for January 6th defendants told ABC News that he plans to submit claims against the federal government for approximately 400 clients using a law unrelated to the anti-weaponization fund, with a recent lawsuit he filed requesting $1 million in damages per person. Peter Haralambos, ABC News.
11: Progress in fighting the Ebola outbreak in Central Africa. World Health Organization Director General Tedros Adhanom Ghebreyesus.
15: The outbreak had a big head start, and we're still behind. But under the leadership of the government of DRC, we're catching up.
11: One person is dead in eastern Iowa, where a train hit a semi-truck, where the tracks crossed the road. Another person with serious injuries. 17 train cars and 2 engines derailed, blocking the highway. Powashik County Sheriff Matt Mackman.
16: It's going to be closed for quite a while here between Highway 6 and Old 6 Road. So we just ask people to stay away for right now so we can manage the scene.
11: Fresh hope to rescue the 2 remaining gold miners trapped in a flooded cave in Laos. Rescuers indicating they found a newly discovered shaft that could lead them to the miners. 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
31: From the WPBF 25 Weather Center, I'm First Warning Meteorologist Glenn Glazer. This evening here in South Florida, isolated rainfall is possible. Low temperatures in the low to mid-70s along the Treasure Coast and in Palm Beach County, with some upper 60s possible in Okeechobee County. Partly to mostly cloudy skies overnight and breezy northeasterly winds along the coast.
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4: Great radio stations everywhere from San Antonio, Go Spurs Go, along with Sam and Polo. It is the Joe Pags Show. Glad to have you along for the ride. Thanks. I appreciate you stopping by. I say Go Spurs Go because, again, we're based in San Antonio. I've been a Spurs fan for 21-plus years now. And we'll continue to be so. We hope for a big win. Game 1 tonight in San Antonio, right down the road. And again, the New York Knicks are on a roll, man. They've been playing their faces off. I think, what is it, 11 straight games, something like that. They've been blowing people out. They've been doing very, very well. But it's going to be tough. The matchup is going to be very interesting. I think that the Knicks, and I don't know this on authority, I'm making an opinion, but I think the Knicks would rather have played the Oklahoma City Thunder. I don't think you have the same matchup issues. But then again, who can match up with Wemby? The guy they thought could match up with him scored 4 points in the last game against Oklahoma City. So there you go. What, Chet Holmgren, I think the guy's name is, scored 4 points at 7'2" or something like that. So it's going to be interesting to watch that. Going to be interesting to see that. Sid Rosenberg last hour did allude to this. The president is planning to go to a game. He didn't say who it was going to be. He said it's going to be a huge, you know, addition to the game, or a huge, name that's going to show up. From the New York Post, President Trump plans to attend Game 3 at Madison Square Garden as Knicks host first NBA Finals in 27 years. Matt Ault, something like that, and Larry Solona wrote this because they needed two guys. I don't know. The first NBA Finals game in New York in 27 years is set to have a presidential guest. President Trump is planning to attend Game 3 of the Knicks-Spurs series on June 8th at Madison Square Garden, sources told the Post, although there's always the chance that plans change. Why not come here? Sam, why the hell isn't he coming here?
32: Come on. You know he loves New York.
4: And then he could do it like an in-studio with me, no?
32: Yeah, that would be perfect. Let's just do that.
4: Call him. Make that happen. Sure. Get it done. MSG performed security walkthroughs in preparation for his potential visit, according to the source. New York City mayor and diehard Knicks fan Zoran Mamdani also plans to attend Game 3, although he's not expected to sit alongside the president, according to sources. The White House did not immediately respond to comment. Trump previously said he planned to attend one of the NBA Finals games in New York, with Game 3 set for June 8th, Game 4 on June 10th, and a potential Game 6 on June 16th. The New York native also planned to attend Game 5 of the Eastern Conference Finals, but the Knicks secured their first finals berth since 1999 by sweeping the Cavaliers in 4 games. Quote, I was going to go Wednesday, Game 5 of the Eastern Conference Finals, but they closed it out very quickly. They're great, and Jim Dolan's a great guy. He's, as you know, owns and in charge of Madison Square Garden. He's having a good year, Trump told the Post Emily Gooden on May 27th. Quote, boy, what a team. They win all their games. They really have some great players. I think I'll be going to one of the games. Yeah, I was invited to by numerous people and Jim. I think he's great. Great to see it. The Knicks have all really have suffered for years, and they're doing right now very well. Picture of him. I guess this must be from some years ago because Bill looks different. He's sitting there with Bill O'Reilly in this picture we're seeing. Yes, from 2014. So this is 12 years ago. President Trump has attended various high-profile sporting events throughout his two terms, including the Eagles' 2025 Super Bowl win over the Chiefs in New Orleans and the 2025 Men's U.S. Open Finals in Queens. There you go. So we have to invite him to San Antonio.
26: Yes, we do.
4: Hold on. Let's live truth him. That'd be good. The people, I think, when you do live social media posting, it's like the best radio you've ever had. Let me compose this. Okay. What should we write? Dear Mr. President. It's a good way to start, right?
26: Love it. So good.
4: Real Donald Trump. For some reason, it's not at real President Donald Trump. It's just at real Donald Trump. We love you here in Texas, too. Come to a finals game here. Hold on. Finals game in San Antonio. I'll pick you up at the airport.
26: Boom.
4: What?
1: You're going to get notified by like security service.
4: Why? Why am I threatening him?
1: Security service.
4: Secret Service already knows us. Believe me, they've checked us out many times. Sent, done. We'll let you know if and when he responds to that. And again, just I think the live truthing, the live tweeting, it just adds an extra morsel, an extra nugget into what it is we're trying to do here, I think.
1: I'm sure that's exactly what that guy was thinking the other day when he thought something happened to you on the air.
4: Did you say something? I think I stroked out.
1: Yeah.
4: For those who missed hour number one, you missed that story.
1: Wow. You were keystroking, so.
4: I was. Maybe that's what he meant.
1: Ah, there you go.
4: Maybe that's what he meant. Mm. He thought I was, for those who didn't hear it, the guy thought I was slurring my words, talking slower than usual. I might have been having a stroke or I was a little drunk. And we're all pretty clear I was probably loaded.
26: You know, yeah, definitely.
4: But it was so nice about it. He gave me his full name, his full address, and his full phone number. You imagine they called him, hey, it's Pags. Listen, I was having a stroke. Thanks.
26: You know, what do people think sometimes? I mean, we love you, but come on.
4: Last hour, we had some back and forth between Ted Lieu, who's an idiot, and Marco Rubio, who's not. And Ted Lieu said he hadn't seen the president for 8 days. Sam, do me a favor, because I want to be correct on this. Mm-hmm. Grokket, Gemini, whatever you want to use. Just ask it if President Donald Trump was not seen for 8 straight days during his second term. I just would like to know.
26: You know what? I could tell you already he was on today, but let me go ahead and check.
4: Right, because Ted Lieu's going after Marco Rubio as President Trump is doing stuff like this.
2: CNN's a very corrupt organization, but
4: he's talking about CNN, by the way. CNN's a very corrupt organization, he says. And now he's about to call out Caitlin Collins, who's like the worst of the worst. He's pointing at her right now. He's going to talk about Caitlin Collins from CNN.
2: Corrupt reporter standing right there. Never smiles. She never smiles. She's a young, beautiful woman. Never smiles. I never see a smile off her face. I see her standing there with hatred in her eyes. Like, she has hatred because we have borders, because we have a strong military, because we cut our taxes, because we do things that everybody wanted. And then we win our election in a massive landslide. We win 87% of the counties in this country. Nobody's ever heard of a thing like that. And that's because we're doing the right job. And we took a detour down to Iran because we can't let Iran have a nuclear weapon under any circumstances. We can't let that happen. So the reporters should be happy. They shouldn't be unhappy. They should be very happy. Because you know what we're doing? We're saving our country.
4: There you go. He calls out Caitlin Collins because he can. I guess Ted Lieu didn't notice that he was on today. Sam, was he missing for 8 days at all during this term?
26: According to Grok, he recently did not appear in front of a camera for 6 to 7 days late May. So that was like last week.
4: I'm sorry. We had sound bites from him last week, I think. I'm not so sure about that. Okay, go ahead.
1: Are we sure Ted Lieu wasn't asleep?
4: Oh, Ted Lieu might have been asleep, but we got a good capture when he blinked. You probably can just say that he was asleep. If Trump, I mean, he wasn't on camera at all, not playing golf, not flying around. I don't believe that. But even 6 or 7 days isn't 8 days. But there is no doubt in my mind that we had some sound bites from President Trump last week. Saying 6 or 7 days means that we wouldn't have had anything last week. I don't buy it. I think Grok is wrong. But then he said this.
2: So easy. You know, I'd be the greatest in the world. Nobody would be as good as me. I'd get away every day. I could be the greatest. I would sell them. You're going to get free rent. You're going to get free houses.
4: He's talking about whether he would be a good mayor of New York.
2: You're going to get free food. You're going to get free everything. But eventually that ends. And it leads to death, destruction, and squalor. 100% of the time. When I watch New York, and, you know, I liked him very much. He stood right here, and he's been in the office a couple of times. The mayor of New York, I think he's a very nice person, but, and I don't know, he's a smart guy. I don't understand why he thinks it's okay for all these companies that pay hundreds of millions of dollars in taxes a year to leave. Because you're not going to have any tax base, and you're going to end up in hunger and squalor and death and destruction. I would be better than him if I wanted to go that route. Ladies and gentlemen, you no longer pay rent. You no longer have to pay interest on your mortgage.
4: Heck is that? Well, it got so good that you'd have to pay rent or interest, and the powers that be said, no, you can't say that.
1: Somebody fell asleep.
4: The heck was that? Somebody just said, well, who's the audio operator? Boom. Well, you're supposed to blink there. Boom. Okay, I'll just leave it here until you move, because that was good last time. You actually had me last time. And I didn't realize that the actual TV behind Polo has my logo in it. I should have noticed that moving last time, but I didn't. I was like, did he freeze? You know why I thought that? Because I probably was having a stroke.
26: That's true.
1: It happens.
4: Then there's this.
3: Mr. President,
2: But one of the other things that's important and very important is that immediately upon signing the Memorandum of Understanding, the Hormuz Strait will open. And it'll open up quickly. And we've already had our minesweepers there. You know, we're sweeping, as you probably have heard. And these are underwater minesweepers, a great, amazing technology. They're underwater because usually when you're looking for mines, that usually means you have some dangerous characters out there. That's why. So we're underwater, but we've swept mines, and we've gotten most of them, we think. So, but the Hormuz Strait will open immediately.
4: Which suggests what? That it's closed right now, right? I mean, Sam, we can assume that, right?
26: Right, yes.
4: Because the Strait of Hormuz, or as he says, the Hormuz Strait, will be open.
26: Yeah.
4: And that means it has to be closed. You can't open it if it's open, right?
26: Right.
4: I've been saying that for months. I'm just putting it out there. And then he finished with, go ahead.
1: I was just going to say, I mean, if you're sweeping, I mean, you kind of close off that area so you can clean up first before you open it back up.
4: I'm glad I stopped for that, Polo. Then there's this.
3: First, you said last week that the U.S. would go in and dig out the buried nuclear material in
2: coordination with them.
4: It calls it the dust.
3: That.
2: Right.
3: Did Iran actually agree to that?
2: Well, it depends on what day you're talking about. They did agree, and then sometimes they agreed. Well, that's what I'm saying. It's one of the things we talk about. It's very overrated. I'm the one that overrated it. I thought to me it was important. To other people, it's not important because those beautiful B-2 right here, the B-2 bombers, they obliterated. You know, when CNN said maybe it was an obliteration, they knew, I mean, before the pilots even came back home, before anybody saw the site. But then the Atomic Energy Commission went, they said it was obliterated. And that stuff is buried underneath a mountain that virtually collapsed. It's very, very hard to get it. But nevertheless, I want to get it. We're the only ones, us and probably China, are the only two countries that have the equipment where you can do
4: it. There you go. So, did they agree to it? Well, it depends on what day you're asking. And on this, I believe everything that he's saying for the simple reason that I know Iran is jockeying for position. I know that Iran is trying to make it like they're going to benefit somehow from this, when in reality, they have been decimated and they showed very little resistance to us when we were over there doing the military strikes. So the only benefit they really have is continuing to exist, which I have said many times, the government or the theocracy in Iran should not exist, and the Persian people should have their culture back. But it's an interesting answer that I think is absolutely spot on. Tomorrow they might say, yeah, we're going to open this, or we're going to give you the access to nuclear material. And the next day they might say, you can't have any access. We're going to still make nukes if we want. Next day they're going to say the Strait of Hormuz is closed. So I think that he realizes who he's dealing with. And these are people that are not dealing on a very honest basis. And I think that's what his responses suggest to me. Your thoughts, 833-JOE-PAGS, 833-563-7247, joepags.com. Representative Nancy Mace running for the governor's job in South Carolina, not getting the endorsement of President Trump, who has endorsed her in the past, and ask her straight up, what is the problem with this relationship between you and the president? Her answer is pretty interesting. Make sure you stick around for that at the bottom of the hour. 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

0: Yes, indeed, Nancy Mace, U.S. Representative, District 1 Republican, great state of South Carolina, running for the Republican nomination as governor of the great state of South Carolina. She was the front runner by double digits, and then she wasn't. And now there are these polls out there that she calls suppression polls that literally are telling the voters of South Carolina that she's in, like, fourth place. And it's pretty clear she's not in fourth place. It is a neck-and-neck tie just about between her and the lieutenant governor. Now, the lieutenant governor has the endorsement of President Trump, which I don't get. And Mace says it's about her want to have the Epstein files out there. We talk about it. I ask her specifically, why is it that your relationship with President Trump is so back and forth and up and down? Because, again, she was, I guess, working on his staff in 2015, and then she ran for office, and he primaried her, tried to anyway, didn't work because she still won, and then they were good again, and he endorsed her for reelection, and then they weren't good anymore. And Nancy Mace's problem, and this is truly a problem, is that she's unafraid, and she'll just say what she wants done. She'll look out for the people of her district, and she doesn't care what you know, feathers she ruffles. Doesn't care. She says she's in a real dogfight. We get into that and then some at the bottom of the hour, so about 7 minutes from now. Don't miss a second of that. Hear about this. NIH scientist, turns out, wanted to somehow smuggle monkeypox into the U.S., according to the DOJ. Those are the charges, anyway. So we all heard about monkeypox. We were all supposed to be scared to death and want an injection of something else, and everybody should be afraid of monkeypox as COVID 2.0. But it turns out there are allegations now that researchers at the National Institutes of Health were trying to smuggle it in, according to the DOJ. Meg Hilling wrote this over at News Nation. Two researchers at the National Institute of Health, or Institutes of Health, have been charged with allegedly trying to smuggle the infectious monkeypox virus into the United States, according to the Department of Justice. In a news release issued yesterday, the department announced Vincent Munster and Claude Cui, something like that, with the NIH Rocky Mountain Laboratory, have been charged with a conspiracy to smuggle the virus, as well as giving false statements to federal law enforcement in January. The department says Munster and Cui, it's K-W-E, not sure how to say that, arrived at the Detroit Metropolitan Airport with a large black plastic case after traveling from Brazzaville, Republic of Congo, where an outbreak of monkeypox was occurring. Monkeypox, also known as Mpox, is a viral illness spreading through close contact. The symptoms that include fevers, headaches, and a rash that look like blisters or sores, according to the World Health Organization. Quote, Munster and Cui falsely told CBP officers that the black case contained diagnostics and testing equipment, the DOJ said, but subsequent investigation by CBP and FBI agents revealed that the case actually contained 113 vials in styrofoam colors or coolers. DOJ says the FBI tested 20 of the 113 vials and found 17 contained inactivated monkeypox virus, and one contained inactivated chickenpox virus, and two contained only human DNA. First of all, don't call it Mpox. That's so stupid. They were calling it Mpox because people were claiming the term monkeypox is racist. I don't find anybody of any race of human being to be a monkey, so I'm not sure why anybody would be that stupid. Stupid! To claim that you've got to call it Mpox so it's not racist. Dumb. But can you imagine? It's kind of like, I'd like to know how COVID got here too. I'd like to know how a lot of bad things get here. It's like these people do it on purpose, allegedly, so they can get us sick, so that they can, I don't know what, sell more pharmaceuticals? Scare us some more power and control? I'm glad it's being exposed. I don't want to hear about charges. 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Nancy Mace, District 1 Republican, South Carolina, up next.
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2: ABC News, I'm Dave Packer. Israel and Lebanon have agreed to a new ceasefire that includes a series of pilot security zones where Hezbollah militants would be banned. That according to a joint statement released after a fourth round of U.S.-mediated talks. Israeli ambassador to the U.S., Yehiel Leiter.
3: I think we achieved something today which is relatively unprecedented.
2: The House voting to rein in the Trump administration to halt U.S. military action in Iran took four Republicans crossing the aisle to get it done. But even if the Senate passes the bill, it's largely symbolic. The White House tonight calling it unconstitutional and saying it would have no force or effect. Also tonight, the House took its first step in advancing a bill that would provide aid to Ukraine and new sanctions on Russia. U.S. investigators are in the Bahamas resuming the search for Lynette Hooker, who has been missing for nearly 2 months. Her husband claims she fell off a boat, but officials say GPS data does not match his account. This is ABC News.
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0: announced that she's running for governor of South Carolina. I think the first announcement came on my show. She was standing in the wind holding her phone, and we put her on live, which I thought was amazing. I thought Nancy Mace, District 1 Republican, great state of South Carolina, would be a shoe-in, but right now it looks like it's a horse race, and I'm not really sure why. Nancy, how are you? Good to see you.
1: It sure is. It's what we call down here in down south a dogfight. It is basically a three-way tie right now between myself, the lieutenant governor, and one other individual in the race.
0: Can you explain the very complicated relationship politically between you and President Trump? And let me give a little context. He was not somebody who supported you. He primaried you, and then he did endorse you next time. And I thought he was going to endorse you for governor, but now he's not. Why is that relationship so complicated?
1: Well, I support the president, but I also disagree with this endorsement.
0: Right.
1: Of course,
0: I get it.
1: You know, me and all my friends and hopefully all of our voters will get out and vote on Tuesday. Look, I voted for the Epstein files. Like, I'm someone that wanted to see child rapists go to jail. In fact, I want child rapists to be executed. So, you know, I think that's why this is happening. It is what it is. I'm going to fight hard. I'm going to run through the tape, and I'm not going down without a fight, Joe. So we're running through the tape on Tuesday. We're going to run hard and pray that we get in the runoff. I'll be on my knees praying that we get in that runoff because there's a lot at stake. I think this is a spiritual battle between good and between evil. My primary opponent right now is the lieutenant governor, who is going to pick. The lieutenant governor is the governor's son. I talk about no kings and how we don't want to, you know, that kind of thing, nepotism and nepo babies. The deal was struck for her to get the Trump endorsement is that she would pick the current governor's son to be her running mate. And on top of that, he said some pretty nasty things online. And yesterday she was defending basically sexual sin. And I just can't defend those things. I've been against pedophiles. I've been against child rapists. I've been against people who are sinning sexually in a nasty way,
0: right,
1: and then brag about it and that kind of thing online. That's just not who our values are in South Carolina. But that's why I'm saying, like, we're up against good and evil. My other opponent in this race is a guy who thinks that rape victims should be jailed and that rapists should be able to sue their rape victims. I mean, it's perplexing, but that's where we are in the South Carolina Republican primary for governor right now. It's pretty insane.
0: It is Nancy Mace. Nancy, what is the campaign website so people can go and support you right now?
1: They can go to nancymace.org, and I want you to know my opponents are using AI videos, Joe. AI videos just showing me doing things I've never done before. Like, one of them, Joe, shows me at a float at a gay pride parade.
0: Stop
1: Guess
0: it.
1: Who's never been to a gay pride parade, Joe? This girl.
0: Yeah, I'll bet.
1: The government telling you who to marry, and I don't want churches forced to marry gay couples, but that's a First Amendment issue and a church and state issue and religious liberty issue. But never been to a gay pride parade. They've got videos saying that I'm pro-transgender. Joe, you know how many death threats I have from people who are transgender that want me dead? And so that's the kind of person who's in the lead right now. And if my people don't vote, if MAGA Mace voters don't get out and vote on Tuesday, we'll lose this election. I mean, those are the stakes.
0: NancyMace.org, NancyMace.org. We met in person at the Young Women's Conference. It was a couple of months before
1: Charlie
0: Kirk was killed.
1: Wasn't that turning point?
0: It was a turning point.
1: Mm-hmm.
0: It was. And it was amazing to see you. You have been one of the strongest proponents of protecting women's sports, women's spaces, women's locker rooms. I believe you and Chloe Cole hugged each other there because I just interviewed Chloe before that, who is a detransitioner. So they think they can just tar and feather you with these lies and with AI. Is it working at all, Nancy? Are people buying it?
1: No, my double digit lead got wiped out. I'm in a death match. I'm in a definitely the fight of my life right now. I'm in a dog fight, a horse race. Horse race is too nice. Let's call it a dog fight.
0: Okay.
1: This is like, what's that Brad Pitt movie, Fight Club?
0: We're
1: basically in the middle of Fight Club right now. That's what's going on.
0: Well, I would not want to fight you. I think you'd probably take anybody out if you're physically fighting. But having said that, talk to me about how the election works there. Is it like Texas? You've got to have 50% plus one to win outright. Will there be a runoff here?
1: 100% there's going to be a runoff. We're basically the top three are between 20 and 23, 24 points. We're all kind of sitting in there. We're statistically tied right now.
0: All three of you?
1: The top three. Everyone else is mid to low teens.
0: Are you going to make the runoff?
1: I hope. Right now, I'm fighting like hell to make the runoff. I mean, that's what we're doing right now. I mean, we have quite a ground game right now, and we're just getting people out to vote. We're getting hundreds of bumper sticker requests a day from folks, and we get tens of thousands of messages on

0: social media and Facebook, and you just can't sit at home behind your keyboard. You actually, if you want to make a difference, you have to get out and vote. Early voting ends Friday at 5 p.m. in South Carolina. And then, the ball happens on Tuesday. The ball drops on Tuesday from 7 a.m. to 7 p.m. That's when the majority of people are going to get out and vote. But it's a really low turnout vote right now, Joe, because they put out all these polls showing me dead last. They are suppression polls. They're polls that are fake to get to discourage my supporters from getting out there and voting. It's disgusting. The fake AI videos, the fake polls. I've never seen anything more, more un-American than that.
1: Yeah. It's Nancy Mace. I texted you yesterday or the day before asking if you would come on because I'd like to outline what's going on. So I looked up some polls expecting to see you on top, if not second place. Nancy, you are fourth place on two polls. Now, I can't name where these polls are from. I don't know if these were generated
0: by the super PACs of my opponents, which they also won't tell you.
1: Sadly, AI is offering that to a guy like me. When I searched you on Grok, it showed me those polls. So they're fake? They're not real?
0: Yeah, no, they're not real. They're paid for by the super PACs of my opponents. Now, there was a third-party independent poll that came out Thursday, had me in second place, 1 point behind the Trump-endorsed candidate.
1: Oh, wow.
0: But a lot of these polls, like one of the third-party polls, too, that shows me in fourth had Democrats in it.
1: Come on.
0: And they didn't tell you. I mean, like, it's obscene, but these are suppression polls.
1: And suppression polls, just for those watching and listening, are polls literally meant to suppress people that would go and vote for you by making them think that you can't win.
0: Correct. 100%.
1: It is NancyMace.org. Go and support her candidacy. She's running for governor of the great state of South Carolina. Let's get a little in-depth into the Epstein stuff. I am a Trump supporter, as you generally speaking are as well.
0: I am a Trump supporter. They call me MAGA Mace. I am.
1: No, and I believe that. Again, I know you well. You haven't lied to me about it. You are in support of much of what he does. Having said all of that, we know that President Trump raised a red flag to police and other authorities in early 2000s to say there's something wrong with this guy. Do something about this. We know that he kicked him out of Mar-a-Lago for mistreating the daughter of a member. We know that. We know that any friendship or any relationship they had was over a long, long time ago. We know that Speaker of the House, Mike Johnson, at one time said to a member of the media, maybe it was a mistake, that Trump actually was helping to inform on Jeffrey Epstein. Nancy, is there something that we can figure out? Was he an informant for the FBI before he was the president? What is his deal when it comes to Epstein, and why can't we research it? Fill me in.
0: I haven't heard that. I was one of the four Republicans that signed the discharge petition to release the Epstein files. I can't say for sure whether he was an informant or not, but it's been something that I've been after for a real long time. There were a lot of Republicans that didn't want the files released. I also tried to subpoena the sexual harassment files. My own party, Republicans, led the endeavor to stop that subpoena on the floor of the House.
1: Crazy.
0: I was the one that tried to subpoena Ilhan Omar and her brother husband's immigration records to show immigration fraud. Guess who stopped me? My own party, Republicans. So, I've been MAGA from the get-go. I've always operated in Congress as MAGA. And, it's been my own party that stopped me from doing the MAGA things that MAGA supporters like to see us doing.
1: Well, I've said it since the beginning, as loud as my voice can be, I want to see everything. I don't want to see the videos if there are videos. I don't want to re-victimize anybody. But we're even like hiding victims' names who are out there in the public saying I was a victim. Why can't we just know everything? Nancy, in your heart of hearts, why is this such a stopping point for many people in Washington, D.C.? I just want to see it all.
0: I think this is a 20-year-long cover-up. I mean, this is a two-decade, 20 years of cover-up by Republicans and Democrats alike. That's why. And even now, when you go to the DOJ and you want to look at the files, the main co-conspirators' names are still redacted. You can't get them. I have written the Southern District of New York to get them. I've written the DOJ to get them. They won't release them. They're redacted. And they just say, oh, well, this is just how we got the files. We can't help you. As far as the victims go, those women should get justice. The ones who are underage and being sex trafficked should get justice. 100%. The ones who were adults and were trafficking children, well, we call that prostitution and sex trafficking, and they should be behind bars in prison. So I think it goes both ways. And, this is what happens when the rich and powerful get in charge. No one is ever held accountable. We're talking about billionaires, celebrities, people. There were so many people that were at Epstein Island. I mean, look at Chelsea Handler. She criticized somebody the other day for some sort of joke. Chelsea, wasn't she at Epstein Island? I mean, so it's just you see these things and it's unbelievable to me. My head sort of rolls. I just I'm like, am I the crazy one or are they the crazy ones? We have to get all this information out there, and people have to go to prison. They've got to lose their jobs, their board seats. They got to lose their billions. If you were a child rapist, you should be executed. That's how this should work.
1: 100%. It's NancyMace.org. Go and support her candidacy for governor, the great state of South Carolina. You're pushing for a constitutional amendment to say that only natural born citizens can serve in federal government. That rule is there for presidents. I have no idea why representatives and senators don't fall under the same rules. Does this have a chance or not?
0: Well, I only have 9 months left, and the way that my own party has blocked me every step of the way, I doubt it will get very far. But if it's good enough for the president to be a natural born citizen, then a member of Congress, our judges, by the way, who are not loyal to America or American citizens. And also it should go down to governors, lieutenant governors, statewide officials, all elected officials in every state across the country. In fact, one of the guys who is in fifth place running for governor, he's a foreigner. Like, I don't think, like, the South kind of even knows he's a foreigner because he's got these ads out of other people speaking English for him. You know, I mean,
1: that's crazy.
0: You know, if you're foreign born, you need to tell people you're a foreigner, because nobody like that should be leading any state. And so I'm just very much MAGA Mace, America first, South Carolina first, everything we can do to put our people first. We don't want an invasion of foreigners coming to our country. We can see what's going on in Michigan, Minnesota, where they have these Muslim prayer calls every hour of the day. It doesn't even
1: look like five times a day in Hamtramck, Michigan. It's crazy.
0: It doesn't even look like a Christian-based country. It looks like a Muslim country. That's not what we were founded on. Those are not our values, and we don't want that invasion here.
1: It's MAGA Mace. Nancy Mace, of course, District 1 Republican, great state of South Carolina. Go and support her candidacy for governor, nancymace.org. I like a lot of what Jim Jordan has said. I like a lot of what Jamie Comer has said. They've been on the show a lot of times. I love what you say. You're unafraid to talk about transmissions in the middle of a House hearing. All that said, Nancy, a lot of people that call my show, listen to my show, interact with me on social media, say this, and they say it consistently. There's a lot of talk. Nobody's done anything. Are you satisfied with anything? Any prosecutions, any criminal referrals, anything so far?
0: No. It's been
1: what's the game?
0: I mean, why aren't people sitting in jail? We know who the, intel agents are that signed the Russia hoax letter.
1: All 51.
0: All 51. We know who they are. Comey's going to get off. Fauci was never arrested, never indicted. If I were in charge, people would be sitting in prison. They'd be going to jail. They'd be indicted. They'd be fighting for their lives. Because what they've done, they've broken the law, and there's so much distrust in government and the institution. And I'm seeing it talking to voters. I think about half of our party in South Carolina do not trust anyone in elected office, and they have no good reason to right now because of the way that Republicans have operated.
1: For those who are watching in South Carolina or listening, we've got three radio stations there, and a lot of people watch our videos as well. What's the difference between you and the Trump-endorsed candidate? Because I looked it up, and Grok doesn't seem to see a whole lot of difference. Is there a main difference?
0: Oh, she's not done anything. She's been in office for 10 years as lieutenant governor. When we were having the redistricting fight, she couldn't even call for a special session. I was the first one to call for a special session. She isn't really MAGA. I mean, I was with Donald Trump in 2015 when he came down the golden escalator. I was there. I worked for him in 2015. I've been with him every step of the way. She's going to pick the current sitting governor's son to be her lieutenant governor. I mean, that is basically where we're at these days, is that it's nepotism, nepo babies. They're rich and powerful, continuing to do the same thing they've always done, which is nothing. And I'm a disruptor. I get elected, and we're going to change the state of South Carolina. People will make more money. They'll have clean, nice roads without potholes. They're going to have no state income taxes. They won't be paying property taxes like DeSantis has done in Florida, because I have the cojones to do it, Joe. All these politicians, they talk a lot. They don't. There's no action. But Ron DeSantis, I think, is one of the greatest governors in American history. That's what South Carolina is going to get if they elect Nancy Mace as governor.
1: When you do what you do in Congress, do the people around you, when they're not on camera and we can't see them, say, Nancy, can you stop it? Can you shut up? Because, I mean, honestly, what you say and do is what I would like to see every representative say and do. I truly mean that. I'm not kissing up. And you do it right, and you go right at them, and I love it. But I can tell that you're causing angst in your own party, because they don't want to play like that. They want to all keep their power and go to the three martini lunches and go to the congressional workout room.
0: I don't get invited to the parties, Joe.
1: Imagine that. I can't imagine why.
0: It's a very lonely life.
1: it's lonely other than you've got the rest of us rooting you on. So simple question. Do they ask you to stop?
0: Yeah, I would tell you it's very isolating. I don't have a lot of friends. I don't get invited to parties. I don't get invited to the cocktail lunches. I don't get invited to fundraisers. It's a very lonely existence, but this is what I signed up for. This is what I told people I would do. Just like I told them I believe in term limits and I promised 6 years in Congress and no more. That's what I've done. I'll retire at the end of the year and win, lose, or draw in the governor's race. I will not be going back and running for Congress again because that's what I said I would not do. So I think it's really important that we have people that keep their word in office and that we instill trust in the institution and that we fight like hell, that we do what we say we're going to do. And that's not what a lot of folks don't do. They're afraid of being primary. They're afraid of not getting endorsed by the right people and losing elections. And I think that if you operate that way, it's not genuine. It's not real. It's not authentic. It's not American.
1: NancyMace.org, go and support her candidacy in a real dogfight for governor of the great state of South Carolina. At least let's get you into the runoff, and then we can do some more work to make sure that you get the job. Let me finish with this. You've always been a great advocate for people who are being taken advantage when it comes to sexual situations. I'm talking voyeurism. I'm talking about hidden camera crimes. I'm talking about revenge porn. And certainly you're a great advocate for rape victims, having been one very openly as well. Talk to me about the importance of that and why the women of South Carolina need to understand that you're the right advocate.
0: Well, it's one of the issues that Melania Trump has actually championed. It's an issue that I have championed as well. I was there when the president signed the Take It Down Act. I've been in the forefront of those issues affecting women and children. My opponent hasn't done anything for women and kids as lieutenant governor. She's done absolutely nothing. She's not embraced that agenda. She just follows everybody's lead and then says, you know, checks that box. But I've actually done it. I've exposed the DEI judges letting out these criminals who beat women or that are violent offenders, murdering our girls like Logan Federico. Right. I've been in court hearings for people who have been victims of violence or victims of sexual assault and rape. You know, one of my opponents right now wants to jail women who are victims of rape. He's in third place. Is the three of us in a three-way tie right now? But I mean, that's where we are, and we can't have that. To have that either. It's got to be balanced to protect women and kids. And I gave a courageous speech on the House floor where I had victims in the case that I turned over to my state's law enforcement, where they waited almost 2 years to do any type of search warrants. All that evidence is gone now. And those women are never going to get justice. It's just like the Epstein victims, the ones who were underage, the real victims in the Epstein files. Like, no one seems to care. They don't want to do those cases. And unless we shine a light on the injustices there against our daughters, nothing's going to change.
1: Nancy Mace running for the governor's job in South Carolina. Got to hit a break here. Stay here.

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10: 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Didn't get the president's endorsement. It's a dogfight. We'll see what ends up happening there. The Spurs going at the Knicks tonight in San Antonio. Go Spurs, go. Gonna go check out that game. Y'all have a great night. That is Sam. That is Polo. I am Joe. We'll talk to you very soon. 833-JOE-PAGS. 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
7: From ABC News, I'm Dave Packer. Ballots are still being counted in California.
8: And the race for governor, the most expensive in history. Former Fox News host and Trump-backed Republican Steve Hilton is off to an early lead.
9: It does look as if change is coming to California.
8: Democrat Javier Becerra is right behind him, followed by billionaire Tom Steyer.
10: There are lots of ballots left to be counted.
8: And only two will square off in November.
7: ABC's Trevor Alton, Los Angeles, where that city's closely watched nonpartisan mayoral primary race. Incumbent Mayor Karen Bass advancing to the runoff in November. It's still unclear if reality star Spencer Pratt will advance to the next round with Bass, or whether progressive city council member Nithya Raman will end up in the runoff. The House approved a war powers resolution today that would halt the U.S. military action against Iran, defying President Trump, as a handful of Republicans joined with Democrats to seek to end the three-month-long war. Democratic Congressman Gregory Meeks after the vote.
11: We've taken a sigh of relief. Congress has followed the Constitution today, Democrats and Republicans.
7: But the White House is saying the resolution is unconstitutional. Israel and Lebanon have reached an agreement on the implementation of a ceasefire, according to a joint statement. This comes after hours of negotiations in Washington. Israeli Ambassador to the U.S., Yehiel Leiter.
12: If Hezbollah is intent on disrupting the ceasefire, the result is going to be on them.
7: The NBA Finals underway earlier. Commissioner Adam Silver spoke about the league's hopes for starting a new independent league in Europe by the end of 2027.
13: We also now have roughly probably 15% of our league is comprised of European players. Of course, some of the very best players in this league. And as a result, we have been pursuing an independent league in Europe. We are very much on schedule.
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23: From the WPBF 25 Weather Center, I'm First Warning Meteorologist Glenn Glazer. This evening here in South Florida, isolated rainfall is possible. Low temperatures in the low to mid 70s along the Treasure Coast and in Palm Beach County, with some upper 60s possible in Okeechobee County. Partly to mostly cloudy skies overnight and breezy northeasterly winds along the coast.
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30: Welcome back to the Lars Larson Show. It's a Wednesday. It's honestly provocative talk radio for America, and it's my pleasure to be with you. And if you want to join the best conversation in talk journalism, happens right here every day. And we have a lot to talk about. Let me tell you what's coming up this hour alone. A Texas court just caught the federal government treating cash home buyers like suspects in a criminal investigation. How long has that been going on without anybody saying one word? Two government scientists from the NIH got caught smuggling over 100 vials of monkeypox through an American airport. Then they lied to the authorities at the airport about what they were doing. Should those scientists be going to prison for 5 years? A registered sex offender spent months walking into girls' locker rooms in public schools, and a judge simply let him walk away. Who exactly is the law trying to protect here? And take just a moment to cast a vote in my X poll. We put up a brand new poll question every day, and this one is bizarre. Bernie Sanders became a headline maker yesterday. He is the senator, the communist senator from Vermont. I know officially he's a socialist, but I would say that he's really more like a communist. because of his activities. But consider what he wants. He now says the government should seize majority ownership of major technology companies. Bernie Sanders has now proposed that the U.S. government should take a 50% direct ownership stake in the nation's AI companies like XAI, OpenAI, and Anthropic. Now, OpenAI and Anthropic are not publicly traded yet, but they are getting ready for IPOs. Sanders also wants a big chunk of NVIDIA, Microsoft, and Google. He says details on those are coming later. So, he wants the government to own the means of production. Can you think of a more direct description of communism or at least socialism? And it's all coming from good old Bernie Sanders. Check it out. Check out the X-Poll, I should say. If you want to find the question online, it's at Lars Larson Show on X. You can also find it on our website at LarsLarson.com. Now, yesterday's question, should any government in America officially recognize Pride Month? 97% of you joined me in a no vote on that. Only 3% of you voted yes. Today's X-Poll is brought to you by AMAC. It's a group I've been a member of for more than a decade. The Association of Mature American Citizens. AMAC has the conservative values I believe in. Just go to amac.us or call 888-262-2006. AMAC is better. Better for you and better for America. Let me go first to Linda. Hey, Linda, welcome to the program. What's on your mind on a Wednesday?
0: Sure, Lars. I was just listening to the news, your news. And they had a clip from President Trump saying that, a deal is just around the corner with Iran. And we've heard that for a long time.
30: We have.
0: But he said, now, I'll give it a few months, but if there's no deal, then I think we should just wipe them all out. He says, I don't really want to kill them all, but it would be very easy to do. And that's what we should do. You know, even talking about that, killing everybody in a whole nation, is a war crime. Why is he not being removed?
30: Well, hold on, Linda, right, why is it a war crime to talk about defeating the enemy through whatever means are necessary? I mean, people have debated lots and lots of different...
0: Okay, wiping out a whole nation is a war crime.
30: Well, if the whole nation right now is producing weapons, including nuclear weapons, producing drones, producing missiles.
0: They are not. They're not close to
30: what
0: being
30: are they firing
0: able
30: then?
0: To get us with anything. Okay.
30: No, but hold
0: they
30: on, Linda.
0: They are not close
30: Linda,
0: to a nuclear weapon.
30: How do you know that?
0: This is about what I've been told. But
30: no, Linda, I'm asking
0: Lars,
30: you, how do
0: Lars,
30: you know
0: Lars,
30: that?
0: I know. I'm not sure on that, okay? But I know that...
30: Can I cite my sources? Do you want to hear my sources? Would you like to hear why I believe that Iran has been pursuing a nuclear weapon? Because Barack Obama said they were doing it? Because Joe Biden said they were doing it? Because Donald Trump said they were doing it?
0: That's not my question.
30: Well, I know, but it's the question I'm asking you. Are you willing to let Iran get a nuclear weapon?
0: I am asking you, why is it okay for Trump to threaten to kill everyone in the nation of Iran?
30: Because it's all it is words at this point, Linda.
0: Oh, it's just bluster.
30: Well, here's the thing, Linda. How do you go about getting another country to do what you want them to do?
0: Well, he's been at it for months.
30: I'm trying to answer your question, Linda, but if you're going to keep talking over me, I can't very well answer your question now, can I? Do you want to hear the answer or not?
0: Is it okay?
30: Do
0: you
30: want to hear the answer? Okay.
0: You know what?
30: I'm going to put Linda on hold because I can't tolerate the fact that, you know, if she says she wants to hear an answer, I'll give you an answer. War is the extension of our foreign policy through force. In other words, anytime you drop bombs on somebody, anytime you fire missiles at somebody, anytime you fire weapons at somebody, you are saying, we want you to do this, and until you do this, we're going to hurt you this way. That's what war is. So when the president says, I'm going to wipe the whole country up, I understand that much of it is, in fact, just as you said, bluster. But what you have to get the other guy to believe is if you don't stop what you're doing, then we will be able to do this to you. I mean, even Japan did not give up after the first atomic bomb. It was only after the second atomic bomb. And even then, there was a question on our side whether that would be enough to persuade them to actually stop the war and give an unconditional surrender. We weren't sure we were going to get that. And we didn't have a third bomb available. So it was a real problem. But if you want to know, how do you go about telling a country, you must stop your nuclear ambitions? And if you don't stop, then we are going to keep pounding on your country until you finally acquiesce. That is the way that every single war in the world has gone, and even in far less technological times. So, Linda, does that answer satisfy you?
0: No, it does not. So you're okay with people melting on the sidewalks, children and everyone
30: melting?
0: Else, because we drop an atomic bomb like we did in Japan. And are you sad?
30: No,
0: that we
30: hold
0: didn't
30: on,
0: have
30: hold on. I didn't say an atomic
0: that.
30: Bomb. I don't think Iran needs an atomic bomb.
0: It's monstrous. Because,
30: well, what's monstrous? War? War is frequently monstrous. What? How would you suggest? How would you suggest?
0: Women and
30: you know
0: children.
30: What? Linda's the kind of person who calls the show, doesn't really want an answer, asks a question, doesn't want you to answer the question, because if you give her a reasonable answer, the first thing you start with Iran, whether you agree with Donald Trump or not, is number one, can we allow Iran to get a nuclear weapon? And the answer from both President Trump and President Biden, to whatever extent he was president, to Barack Obama, all of them have said, we can't allow Iran to have a nuclear weapon. So if that's the first answer, we can't let them do it, how do you stop them from doing it? Now, I'm guessing that Linda would simply say, well, we asked them pretty please, would you please not get a weapon? Would you please not develop nuclear weapons? Except they've spent the better part of the last 20 years doing exactly that. Do you think a Hallmark card is going to change their mind? Maybe a bouquet of flowers, Linda? If you say we can't let them have a nuclear weapon, then you have to go about saying, then how do we get them to stop? And at this point, the kinetic answer seems to be the only answer available. Nothing Barack Obama did actually accomplished anything. Donald Trump is at least getting the job done. Back in a moment, you've got the Lars Larson Show.

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19: Welcome back to the Lars Larson Show. Well, it turns out the federal government has been spying on American real estate transactions. They did it until a Texas court finally shut them down. And is buying a house with cash now considered some kind of criminal activity in the eyes of Washington, D.C.? I thought I'd ask Luke Wake, who's an attorney at the Pacific Legal Foundation. Hey, Luke, welcome back to the program.
20: Thank you. It's always a pleasure, Lars.
19: Listen, it's always a pleasure to have you on because I don't know this stuff. I've bought and sold houses over the last few decades, you know, for my own, you know, because Tina and I need a place to live. But what in the world was going on with the federal government trying to track the transactions as though they're involved in some kind of criminal activity? What was that?
20: Well, look, the federal government wants a perfect picture of every transaction if they could help it. There's a statute on the books. It's been around since the 1970s. It was amended again with the Patriot Act a number of times. But it says that the Secretary of Treasury can deem any transaction suspicious, or it says that they can require reporting on any suspicious transaction. And the Secretary of Treasury and FinCEN, the sub-agency under Treasury, has said, okay, well, that means that we can decide when a transaction is suspicious and is going to require reporting. And the bottom line is they've taken the view that if there's any cases of bad actors out there using a certain kind of financial transaction, they can and will call it suspicious. And so because some people launder money, they're going to say that every one of these transactions is presumptively suspicious. But that's just not right. People are, you know, I'm not engaged in anything suspicious if I'm buying in cash, nor are you. There's a commonplace thing to.
19: Well, no, but how do they decide that every single transaction then is effectively a suspicious transaction per se?
20: So the federal government, under this Bank Secrecy Act, requires financial institutions to report, quote unquote, suspicious transactions. And and that already happens. If you pull, you know, a suspicious amount of money out of the ATM or, you know, all sorts of things can trigger these flags from banks and other financial institutions. And so the Secretary of Treasury said what we found was with they had an order was requiring people who were buying and selling homes in cash to report these transactions in certain metropolitan areas. And they said what we found after that order had been in place for a while was some 40% of the people involved in those transactions had been flagged for some sort of, you know, other suspicious transaction. But look, you know, my mother was flagged for depositing money as, you know, the parish secretary of the church. I mean, people get flagged for all sorts of things. It doesn't mean that we're all criminals. In fact, very few of these, you know, flagged suspicious transactions are, you know, have led to any sort of prosecutions. And the federal government continues to play with this authority to call more and more things suspicious, including, you know, by the way, you're pulling money out of ATMs along the border, apparently.
19: Well, I guess one of the things I worry about is I see these transaction rules in other countries, and you see videos of them frequently where people are being questioned. You know, I want to take $5,000 out of my bank account. Well, why? You have to give us a reason. You have to tell us why you're doing it. And I thought, boy, in America, if the average banker asked the average customer that, the customer might just say, keep it up and I'll move my account somewhere else. It's none of your business why I'm taking money out of my account, is it?
20: It really shouldn't be. But I mean, the wild thing here is that the way the Department of Treasury is operating here, they're not confining themselves to reporting on, you know, bank transactions or anything like that. It's under their view of their authority, they can require transactions, really reporting of any business transaction. I mean, it could be the hot dog vendor in Brooklyn or the taqueria down the street. If they say that under their view of their authority, there really is no limit to what the federal government could require reporting on for all cash transactions. Because the thing is, anytime someone's dealing in cash, there's a possibility that someone's not paying taxes, and there's a possibility that someone might be laundering money. But that's always true with cash. And so under that view of their authority, there really is no limit to what they could require reporting on. And right now, it's residential transactions going to an LLC or putting in a trust or something. But they could move the needle and require reporting on anything else.
19: I mean, because, Luke, one of the things I can imagine, and I've remembered this since 9/11, people say, why do I have to fill out these extra forms when I'm buying or selling a house? And I said, well, if you wanted to supply a bunch of terrorists, say the 19 hijackers, with an amount of cash so they'd have cash to live on, buy plane tickets and all that, a clean way to do it would be in a wealthy person comes to America, gets an ITIN number, buys a house, you know, buys it and pays it off. And then signs the deed over somebody else, and then they sell the house, and then they decide to take the proceeds of the sale, since it's paid off in cash, you could very quickly, you know, transfer a bunch of money. Now, there would be a trail that would lead back to the original person, but maybe he's overseas, you know, and he's untouchable anyway. So I could see that as a way to launder money or get money into the country in large amounts. But I don't suspect that tracking 850,000 transactions a year, as you said, they're not catching anybody doing anything, are they?
20: No, there's been very, very few in the entire history of the Bank Secrecy Act, prosecutions that have actually resulted from you know, these transactions. And of course, this is a new thing. This is a relatively new thing where they're requiring reporting of these residential transactions. And it's just not the case that we're involved in something suspicious just because we're, you know, buying a house. But I will say, look, if someone thinks that, you know, this is an important thing that the federal government needs to collect, you know, information on, it should be our elected representatives in Congress actually making a law saying that, and not just the Secretary of Treasury making things up. And that's really what's going on. They don't have authority for this. They're trying to stretch these agencies always try and stretch the statutes that Congress has written. They try and stretch them elastically so they can get away with just basically pursuing any kind of policies that they want. And we think it's really important that we say, no, you can't stretch that to the breaking point.
19: Yeah, wouldn't it be nice if they actually focused on doing their jobs? And if they say, well, we ended up with a lot of free time on our hands, so we've decided to mess around with other kinds of things, say, well, then you probably don't need as big a staff as you have right now if you have that much free time on your hands, including people like Scott Bessent at Treasury. Say, look, you've got enough things to keep track of. Leave the Americans alone. And if you find that there is some reason to believe that criminal activity is involved in some of these house transactions, then fine. Then you can go after that. That's Luke Wake. 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
1: ABC News, I'm Dave Packer. Ballots are still being counted in California. Still not clear which two candidates will advance to the governor's race in November. In the race for L.A. mayor, it's projected that Karen Bass will head to a runoff in November. We don't know if she'll face Spencer Pratt or Nithya Raman. After four attempts, the House approved a war powers resolution that would halt the U.S. military action against Iran, defying President Trump. Democratic Congressman Gregory Meeks after the vote.
2: The Constitution says only Congress can determine when we go to war. This Congress, this House of Representatives today, spoke for the American people.
1: The resolution now heads to the Senate. Israel and Lebanon have reached an agreement on the implementation of a ceasefire, according to a joint statement. Under the agreement, Hezbollah fighters will have to leave the southern border with Israel and go back north. This is ABC News.
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10: From the WPBF 25 Weather Center, I'm First Warning Meteorologist Glenn Glazer. This evening here in South Florida, isolated rainfall is possible. Low temperatures in the low to mid 70s along the Treasure Coast and in Palm Beach County, with some upper 60s possible in Okeechobee County. Partly to mostly cloudy skies overnight and breezy northeasterly winds along the coast.
11: 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And

Richard Cox is now facing charges in Arlington County for exposing himself to women and girls in school locker rooms. The case was thrown out by the Arlington County Circuit Court judge. Cox claims to be a transgender woman, and he used women's locker rooms in two high schools and a county fitness center in Arlington in 2024. In counties that allow people to use bathrooms and locker rooms based on their chosen gender identity. So then this judge, Daniel Lopez, and I think it's important that we always, when possible, tell you the name of the judge that's doing the crazy decisions. Lopez ruled that under Virginia law, under which Cox was being prosecuted, that it was void because it was vague. And under the 14th Amendment, the statute itself was constitutionally defective, according to Judge Lopez. Separately, Cox had recently been convicted by a jury for possessing child pornography. Well, the Arlington police found this on him when they arrested him. Meanwhile, in Fairfax County, Cox is charged with sexually assaulting a woman going all the way back to 1988. Quote, I felt guilt because maybe if I had pressed charges, this would have been on his record a long time ago and he wouldn't have been allowed access to these bathrooms. So you've got people who are using today's current gender insanity where people are insisting all you have to do is say that you're a woman and you become a woman. It's insane. And then to be able to get away with this kind of stuff and put women and children at risk because you go in, expose yourself to these young victims, and you get away with it because all you've got to do is say, I'm transgender, and the left is entirely on your side. Now, is California finally turning on the Democrats who seem to have run it into the ground? I love this piece by Joel Pollack at the New York Post. California voters rejected the status quo in yesterday's primary election, sending Republican Steve Hilton to the top of the leaderboard in the race for governor. Now, you've heard Steve on this show before. We want to get him back. Obviously, his dance card has been very full the last couple of weeks, but I would imagine we'll talk to him before the November general election, likely forcing L.A. Mayor Karen Bass into a runoff against challenger Spencer Pratt. We haven't talked to Pratt yet, but I look forward to doing that. In California's three major cities, voters appear to have rejected local tax increases. They rejected a vacant second home tax in San Diego. That one's crazy. A CEO pay tax in San Francisco and a sales tax hike in L.A. County. And then you've got Tom Steyer. I mean, I brought up Tom Steyer yesterday. I was talking to one of our regular naysayers, and that's Joy. And by the way, on this show, we, I think, are pretty generous. We let the naysayers on at least once a week if they want to call in. The problem is we don't do that more than once a week because it just becomes a broken record. But I mentioned Tom Steyer yesterday. This is this joker who made all kinds of money in fossil fuels and then all of a sudden got religion, became a Democrat, and all of a sudden went to the left side of the aisle opposing fossil fuels. This guy spent $200 million of his own money on the race for governor, and he failed to finish in the top two. That means in his total political career, Tom Steyer has spent close to $1 billion. Now, that's a guy with too much money on his hands. Spencer Pratt, though, after losing his family home in the Palisades fire, jumped into the L.A. mayor's race and is channeling the outrage of his community. Couldn't agree with him more. I hope Spencer Pratt ends up beating Karen Bass. And it's hard for me to believe that a place would be crazy enough to take somebody like Karen Bass, who let the city burn, who left the city and was elsewhere on planet Earth when her city was on fire, even though she had good advanced warning that there were high fire conditions. She left anyway. And the people of Los Angeles, and especially the people of Palisades, paid the price. And have they actually accelerated the rebuilding of people's homes in the Palisades? They have not. Oh, and then there's this. I mean, Donald Trump's fund, you know, the 1776 fund, it's $1.776 billion to pay off the victims of Joe Biden's lawfare. Well, the acting attorney general, that's Todd Blanche, yesterday had promised to abandon plans to move forward with the anti-weaponization fund. I told you I really don't have an objection to the idea. In fact, if

anything. Donald Trump was wronged by the IRS. That didn't have to happen, but when it did, Donald Trump had every reason to go to court and sue. And when the IRS said, well, we can settle out of court, and Trump said, okay, we'll settle for $1.776 billion. We'll put it in a fund. It won't go to Donald Trump personally. It'll go to the people who've been victims of lawfare. I thought that was actually a very good result. Now, what did Blanche say? We are not moving forward with the fund, period. That's what he told lawmakers at a hearing on Capitol Hill yesterday. Obstacles remain for the package, which is getting the funding for Customs and Border Patrol and ICE, Immigrations and Customs Enforcement. They've got a proposal to spend $1 billion on the 90,000-square-foot White House ballroom and the proposed anti-weaponization fund. You know, the fact is, I think the biggest driver of that ballroom, Donald Trump has made it seem like a big vanity project on his part, but it really isn't. I think who's pushing it? I'm willing to bet the Pentagon is, to try to upgrade the White House's capability of the Presidential Emergency Operations Center. That thing has always been inadequate in size. It's under the current White House right now. It needs to be much bigger. It needs to be much better protected. And I think they're going to be able to make that happen. By the way, let me tell you about this. Everybody talks about those weight loss injections, you know, the GLP ones, because when you get right down to it, the results are very, very dramatic. 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Send your emails to talk@LarsLarson.com. Coming up on the Lars Larson Show, we've got so much to talk about. And we're going to talk to Leah Syskin, who is answering whether or not the government should have early access to all AI models before the public.

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8: Welcome back to the program. It's a pleasure to be with you. I'm glad to get you back to your phone calls and emails. And as always on this program, naysayers go to the head of the line. So if you disagree with me or something you've heard on the program, call up, tell my producers, you'll go right to the head of the line. Leah Siskin joins me now, who's Director of Impact at the Foundation for Defense of Democracies and an Artificial Intelligence Research Fellow at FDD's Center on Cyber and Technology Innovation. Leah, welcome to the program.
9: Hi there. Thank you so much for having me.
8: You know, I planned to talk to you, and I do want to talk to you about Donald Trump's executive order, but then we've also put into our ex-poll question, we always ask a poll question every day, Bernie Sanders has this idea that the U.S. government should end up owning 50% of all the AI technology companies. Have you seen that report?
9: Oh, I haven't. There's been so much happening today. I haven't had a chance, so I've got to catch up on that.
8: Yeah, he said he proposed that the U.S. government should take 50%, quote, direct ownership of the nation's AI companies like XAI, OpenAI, and Anthropic, even though OpenAI and Anthropic haven't gone public yet, but they're set for that. He also wants a big chunk of NVIDIA, Microsoft, and Google. I guess the socialists are not hiding their light under a bushel anymore. They're putting it right out in front of everybody.
9: That, I mean, it's definitely an interesting idea, but I have to say, I heard this 3 months ago in February when our Secretary of War, Pete Hegseth, was mulling whether the AI company should be nationalized by the federal government. Oh. So there's kind of different approaches about the role that the government should play with these AI companies.
8: Well, I mean, I've never liked the idea of the government owning the means of production or even largely controlling the means of production. To me, that's socialism or communism, or it's on the way to one or the other, isn't it?
9: I don't have strong opinions at this point about whether they should be owned, but the one thing that is crystal clear to me is that we need to have better working relations between the AI companies and the federal government. Okay. And this AIEO is definitely the right move in that direction.
8: Okay, so describe for my audience what you called an EO, but it's executive order. How does this work and what does it envision? That the tech companies would say, here's our latest, greatest proposal, and they hand it to the federal government before it goes public?
9: Yeah, so the executive order does a number of things. First of all, it would give the government the ability for companies, for leading AI companies, to voluntarily choose to give the government a 30-day preview of their models before they release them to other partners.
8: Yeah.
9: There's been some accusations that it's going to be like the FDA, where you have to submit a drug to them and they've got to approve it before it goes to market. This is not that. This is more like TSA PreCheck. You don't have to have TSA PreCheck to fly anywhere, but you voluntarily choose to share a bit of information about yourself with the government so that you can have a smoother experience. This is kind of what it's going to be like for the AI companies. They will voluntarily share their model with the government in advance. The government can learn about its powerful capabilities, and then maybe they'll have easier experience contracting with different agencies, working with the government in general.
8: Okay, and when I've thought about this, it's your specialty, it's not mine, so forgive me if mine are kind of pedestrian. But number one, should those companies have to worry that if I hand this off to the federal government, our federal government is famously leaky, and that it's going to leak, and that their proprietary data is going to leak out not just to other U.S. companies, but probably foreign companies as well. That's one concern. And then the second concern would be when the federal government looks at it and says, well, we're going to evaluate this to see if there are any dangers here, like the FDA. I like that metaphor. The FDA is checking a drug to make sure it's not harmful or something like that. Do the people in our federal government have the expertise to be able to actually do that? Because some of them, at least the members on Capitol Hill, seem to be having a tough time just understanding how to make their cell phones work. So should we have confidence that the notoriously Neanderthal-like U.S. government will have the ability to actually evaluate this stuff?
9: Well, hey. I used to be the deputy director of the AI Corps in Homeland Security, so I'm going to push back on
8: okay.
9: that. A bit.
8: They're smart young millennials, right?
9: Well, of all ages, not limited to any age group. There are a lot of really dedicated, hardworking people in the federal government that really care about delivering good technology services to the public, and that are working in difficult conditions. But you asked so many good questions. Let me go back a little bit. And you said,
8: sure.
9: First of all,
8: like,
9: is this safe? Yeah, we got a leaky government. I'm more concerned about in the government. You've got everyone who's working there has been cleared. They got a clearance. They have been reviewed by the federal government. They're not a stranger. We imagine working at a tech company. There's no clearance process. You can have anyone working at a private company having access to some of the most important technology. It is undoubtedly the most dangerous and powerful technology in the world right now. And those people are not, they don't have background clearances. Many of them come from different countries. This, to me, is way more of a vulnerability for us. To your second question, do we have the talent in-house in the federal government to do that? This is a very important question. As you remember, last year when DOGE came in, they really wiped out a lot of agencies, and then a ton of people left on their own volition. So I would say we might be in very bad shape right now as far as having the manpower in-house to do this. One point in the executive order was the stated intent by the government to ramp up hiring, especially of cybersecurity experts. I completely agree with this. I think this is absolutely the right skill set to bring in-house into the federal government. However, I wish they didn't wait for a crisis to do this. One thing that I think we can agree on is the government moves way too slowly and is way too bureaucratic, especially when it comes to hiring. And so you don't want to start a mass hiring process in a crisis. You want to do it a year before the crisis hits.
8: I couldn't agree with you more. Leah, it's always a pleasure to have you on the show. Thank you very much for taking the time tonight.
9: Thank you so much for having me. Have a good night.
8: You bet, and you as well. That's Leah Siskin. She is the Director of Impact at the Foundation for Defense of Democracies and Artificial Intelligence Research Fellow at FDD's Center on Cyber and Technology Innovation. By the way, I want you to picture this. You're at work. Your phone buzzes, and it's your kid's number on the screen, and your kid's voice comes over, panicked, saying he's been in an accident. He needs money wired to him right now. Now, in those circumstances, you'd move heaven and earth, wouldn't you? And that's exactly what the scammers are counting on. Here's the play. The criminals buy your phone number. 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
13: From ABC News, I'm Dave Packer. On the fourth try, the House voting to curb the president's powers in Iran, approving a war powers resolution. Democrat Gregory Meeks.
14: The Constitution says only Congress can determine when we go to war. This Congress, this House of Representatives today spoke for the American people.
13: It took four Republicans joining Democrats to push the resolution over the finish line. Israel and Lebanon have agreed to a new ceasefire, according to a joint statement. It includes certain security zones where militants would be banned. For 15 hours, the FBI tried to convince a 41-year-old man they identified as Anthony Scott Searles Harris not to harm the people he allegedly taken hostage in an office above a bank in Bakersfield, California. It ended with gunfire. The suspect dead, hostages finally freed. ABC's Melissa Adan has more from Bakersfield.
15: Authorities say Searles Harris, a registered sex offender, had an extensive criminal history and was dishonorably discharged from the Army for going AWOL. Police now searching for a motive, but saying they are aware of a YouTube video connected to the suspect where he expressed grievances about a prior conviction.
13: Ballots still being counted in Tuesday's California primaries. The races for governor and mayor of Los Angeles still too close to call. With mail-in ballots, the Secretary of State in California says it could take weeks to know the final results. SpaceX is expecting an out-of-this-world IPO.
16: When SpaceX goes public this month, it says it plans to raise $75 billion. That would be the largest ever stock market debut and would put Elon Musk in line to become the world's first trillionaire.
13: ABC's Alex Stone. It's happened. The Agriculture Department says the New World screwworm has reached South Texas. It's the first time in decades that the parasite with flesh-eating larvae has threatened the nation's cattle industry, and only the third time it's appeared in the U.S. in that time. 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
4: From the WPBF 25 Weather Center, I'm First Warning Meteorologist Glenn Glazer. This evening here in South Florida, isolated rainfall is possible. Low temperatures in the low to mid 70s along the Treasure Coast and in Palm Beach County, with some upper 60s possible in Okeechobee County. Partly to mostly cloudy skies overnight and breezy northeasterly winds along the coast.
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8: Welcome back to the Lars Larson Show. It's a Wednesday. It's the day after a major set of primary elections across the country, about six different states, including the state of California, where you had some interesting results. It sounds like California voters will get a chance to choose from a great Republican candidate for governor of that state. Steve Hilton is likely to be the person who goes on to November. And Karen Bass is going to be met with a challenger who I think is going to manage to beat her for mayor of Los Angeles. And it couldn't happen to a nicer pair of people. In any case, glad to have you with me on a Wednesday. If you want to join the best conversation in talk journalism, it's here every day at 866-HEY-LARS. That's 866-439-5277. Send your emails to talk@LarsLarson.com. Now, coming up this hour, the government may be sending $25 billion to people who don't even know that they have health insurance. Who exactly is cashing those checks? Almost half the employees who are processing your financial data clock in every morning in where? Communist China. Believe it or not, what could possibly go wrong with that? Congress could not agree on what a woman is long enough to pass a bill about a women's museum. What does that tell you about where America is headed? And take a moment to cast a vote in my X poll. We put up a brand new poll question every day. Today's question: should the government seize majority ownership of major tech companies? Bernie Sanders grabbed headlines when he proposed that the U.S. government should take 50% ownership positions in major AI companies like OpenAI, XAI, and Anthropic. He also wants a big chunk of NVIDIA, Microsoft, and Google as well. I would say no to that idea. I don't think we need socialism. Not right now, probably not ever. You can find the poll on X at Lars Larson Show and at LarsLarson.com. 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I've been a member of AMAC for about a decade or so. It's the Association of Mature American Citizens. AMAC has the conservative values I believe in, so I joined a long time ago. You can join too. Just go to amac.us or call 888-262-2006. AMAC is better. Better for you and better for America. Yesterday, we got a solid result on yesterday's poll question. We decided to ask you something very simple. You know that all the political left in America are pushing LGBTQ plus stuff all month long in the month of June. And why? Because they call it Pride Month. Should any government in America officially recognize Pride Month? That was our question. 97% of you agreed with me and said, no way, that should not be. Now, would I tell private companies what they can do? You know, it's interesting. About 40%, two out of five, 40% of private companies have already backed off big time in any of their corporate celebrations of Pride Month. All this LGBTQ stuff, even Target seems to have dramatically downsized the extent to which they're trying to push a sexual political agenda on their customers. Maybe they've decided to just be a retailer after all, which I think is a very smart decision for them. Let me give you a couple of other updates, though. Iowa State Representative Josh Turek has won the Democrat nomination for his state's open U.S. Senate seat. NBC News is saying he's got that win, advancing from a combative primary to a potentially competitive general election in a state that has favored Republicans in recent elections. Turek defeated State Senator Zach Walls and will face off against Republican Representative Ashley Hinson, the winner of Tuesday's GOP primary. I'm hoping Ms. Hinson ends up winning that contest in November. Adam Hamaway won the crowded Democratic Party race to succeed retiring Representative Bonnie Watson Coleman in New Jersey's 12th congressional district. Conservatives immediately flagged that Hamaway had previously volunteered with organizations linked to Al-Qaeda and testified on behalf of the World Trade Center bombing mastermind. I would say that's a little bit of a downside if you have decided that you want to be the Republican or the Democrat in that particular race. A shout out to our friends in Emporia, Virginia, who catch Great Talk Radio every day on WEVA. That's AM 860. And you can find the Lars Larson Show there as well. Glad to have you with me and always glad to take your calls. By the way, speaking of politics, consider this story. The Washington Free Beacon talks about Denise Powell. Now, Denise Powell is from Nebraska. And what has she done? She has made tens of thousands of dollars working as a consultant on left-wing dark money groups like the 1630 Fund. Guess what she's doing now? Now she's going to run for office in the 2nd Congressional District, and she's campaigning on a pledge to get dark money out of politics once and for all. Powell had worked as a consultant for the 1630 Fund. Politico dubbed the left's preeminent dark money hub and gave $311 million to hundreds of progressive groups and organizations. The Nebraska Attorney General Mike Hilgers had sued the 1630 Fund and New Venture Fund in November. He said they illegally supported left-wing ballot initiatives with foreign money from a Swiss billionaire by the name of Weiss. Powell also called it false to say she's taken funds from dark money groups. One ad aired during the primary, and it said exactly that. The Fight for Nebraska PAC spent $1.2 million on ads that were supporting Denise Powell in her primary, the same dark money group that Powell had previously worked for. I'm trying to wrap my head around the idea that you go out and you make a lot of money working for a company or working for an organization that runs itself on dark money and distributes dark money in politics, and then you turn around and say, now you've suddenly got religion and you're going to run for office and campaign against it. If that makes sense to anybody, I'd be glad to take the naysayer call. By the way, let's take one call from Paul in Idaho. Hey, Paul, welcome to the Lars Larson Show. Thanks for listening on KIDO. What's on your mind?
2: I wouldn't miss it, Lars. I have to shift gears. I'm not going to talk about what I said to Joel, but it has to do with that individual that decided that he could carry on his escapades as a serial philanderer and children and other people. And that bothers me. But what bothers me is that I think it got a way out of this. If he started off as a man, and now he claims he's a woman,
8: yeah,
2: then before he goes into court, I think he should go to the original doctor of the sex that he or she was and prove that he is indeed either a male or a female. I think that should be mandatory. Because what you got basically is rape going on of those children.
8: I have a feeling, Paul, that we're going to move away from this whole transgender thing. I think an awful lot of those on the left are going to finally come to their senses. They're going to realize just how monstrous this was. The idea that they supported chemical and surgical mutilation of teenage children. The fact that they've left a lot of these teenage children, now adults like Chloe Cole and others, with monstrous damage to their bodies that cannot be set right. It cannot be put back the way it was. when they realize that this has long-term effects on them personally and all these people who are victims of the so-called transgender affirmation nonsense, I think they're going to realize they're going to run away from it just as fast as they possibly can. Paul, thanks very much. I appreciate you coming on. 866-439-5277. Send your emails to talk@LarsLarson.com. 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We're going to explore that in just a moment.

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11: Welcome back to the Lars Larson Show. It's a pleasure to be with you. I'm glad to get to your phone calls and emails. $25 billion taxpayer dollars may be flowing to ghost patients who don't even know they have health insurance. Is Obamacare the biggest entitlement fraud scheme in American history, bar none, even when you include Minnesota? I thought I'd bring on Brian Blaze, who is a former White House senior advisor, now president of Paragon Health Institute. Brian, welcome back.
12: Lars, it is great to be with you. Thanks for having me on.
11: Now, I want you to share with my audience, you at Paragon have come up with an estimate of the number of exchange signups just in 2026 that are improper, and it's huge. Would you mind describing that for my audience?
12: Yeah, it's 6.2 million people, and we estimated that that's going to equal about $25 billion in improper subsidies that go to health insurance companies. The short story is that during the Biden administration, Democrats made Obamacare plans fully subsidized for individuals that claimed to have low income. They also pursued an enrollment at any cost strategy. What that did was lead to large incentives for insurance companies to maximize enrollment because the government was paying the full expense, and for these brokers and enrollment intermediaries to enroll people because they would get a monthly amount for every person that they enrolled. What that did was lead to massive amounts of fraud schemes, improper enrollment, and what you mentioned is phantom enrollment. So you have tons of improper enrollees, a lot of people that don't know they're enrolled in coverage, that have other types of coverage that may be just fictional creations. So more than one-third of all Obamacare enrollees, they didn't use their health plan a single time, which is much greater than the percentage you would see in a normal market.
11: And some of these agents were making huge cash on the commissions they got paid, weren't they?
12: One customer service agent at one of these broker farms said that they were making $6,000 a day, individual brokers, $6,000 a day in commissions for fraudulently signing people up. Again, they advertised things like free gift cards, cash, to get people to call a number. People asked for their cash. They asked for their gift card. They got enrolled in health insurance instead.
11: Okay. Now, Brian, I want to ask you about something because This bothers me about a lot of parts of government, but let's take it in regards to Obamacare. I'm just an ordinary consumer. I've got a couple of credit cards. One of them is American Express. They seem to be very good at spotting when I'm out of pattern. You know, they'll call me up and they'll say, hey, there's a charge on here. That doesn't look like you. It doesn't look like your pattern. And I think I'm kind of hard to predict. I mean, there might be days I'm in a car in Seattle. There might be days when I'm in a car, you know, in Nevada and or buying gasoline or getting drinks at a grocery store or whatever. In other words, I don't know how they figure out my pattern, but they say this is out of pattern. Would it be possible for the government to quickly sort out these people, the fandom, the accounts, the ones that have the duplicate insurance and all that? You'd think that that would be garden variety stuff for anybody in the financial services business to be able to say, sign these people up, but we're going to find out the ones that are the phony ones, and we're not going to send out the money. Is that a hard thing to do?
12: So there is low-hanging fruit, and actually the Trump administration, to its credit, is taking some common sense steps. So one common sense step, if a person is simultaneously enrolled in the Medicaid welfare program,
11: right,
12: and they're enrolled in an exchange plan with a subsidy, both of these programs are heavily subsidized, and it's the government paying health insurance companies a monthly check on behalf of these individuals. It turns out that there were 1.6 million people simultaneously enrolled in Medicaid and a subsidized exchange plan. So the Trump administration is moving those people off. There's another sensible thing that they're doing. So these subsidies are based on estimated income, and they're advanced to health insurance companies. Enrollees need to file a income tax return where they know their actual income for the year and where the estimated amount that was advanced to the insurer is reconciled.
11: Right.
12: A lot of people.
11: So, in other words, if you said, I think I'm going to make $30,000 and you actually made $40,000, then there's a reconciliation. You shouldn't have got as big a subsidy as you did, right?
12: That's exactly right. But it turns out many of these enrollees aren't filing income tax returns.
11: Huh.
12: So the Trump administration is taking the, again, common sense, responsible step to remove people from future subsidies who haven't properly reconciled their past subsidies.
11: Okay, so those are low-hanging fruit. I don't even know why that stuff happens at all, because when you're signed up for any of these programs, they've got your name, your date of birth, your address, probably part of your Social Security, if not your entire Social Security number. How do you end up with duplicates at all?
12: I mean, some of what happened was, again, the Biden administration, for political purposes, was looking to maximize enrollment in the program, and they just allowed what I think is really criminally negligent behavior to occur, and they allowed a lot of these broker farms to pop up, and they just enrolled people constantly. So the Government Accountability Office did a study last year.
11: Yep.
12: They created 24 fictitious applicants. They were able to, some of them had missing Social Security information. They were able to enroll 23 of the 24 fictitious applications into fully subsidized coverage. That shows the weakness of the program integrity measures in place.
11: I mean, that means they're just handing out the money, and it means that if it's 23 out of 24, even when you had missing data and chunks, you know, that weren't where they were supposed to be, it shows the system was basically anybody who signed up was going to get the coverage, even if it didn't mean anything to them, because if they already had other coverage or they didn't know they had insurance coverage, so they never would have filed on it, but it signed somebody up and somebody made a commission. That's the bottom line, right?
12: Many of these people, Lars, had no idea they were enrolling in health insurance. Bloomberg did an expose on some of the fraud schemes last year. And again, they quoted one of these customer service agents that said half of the people that they were enrolling for health insurance had no idea that they were signing up for health insurance coverage. So these numbers of Obamacare enrollees is dramatically inflated. It represents massive improper and phantom enrollment. And one of the key things that's going to happen this year, because of program integrity measures, there's going to be a decline in Obamacare enrollment. The left is going to want to frame that as mean Republicans were taking away health insurance coverage from people. And it is vital that the actual story gets out. that this is a decline in enrollment because so many people were improperly enrolled and were enrolled that didn't have any idea that they were covered. And we want those people to get off the program because we shouldn't be sending insurers $25 billion of taxpayer funds for people that are improper and have no idea that they have the coverage.
11: You know, and the other one, the other players that I can imagine being involved is too long for us to get into deeply here. You walk into the hospital emergency room, I've been there with family members, and they'll say, do you have more coverage than one? And we say, no, we have one. But if you go in and you claim this kind of coverage, and then it turns out you're actually up there for something else, somebody needs to check and find out, are you signed up for more than one program? That's Brian Blaze. Brian is a former White House senior advisor, now president of Paragon Health Institute. Back in a moment, we'll get to your phone calls and emails at 866-439-5277 on the Lars Larson Show.
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0: Investors trying to make sense of the markets, looking to diversify out of this craziness? 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
3: ABC News, I'm Dave Backer. The House voting to curb the president's powers in Iran, approving a war powers resolution. It took four Republicans joining Democrats to push the resolution over the finish line. President Trump reacting to news that the Iranian army sent missiles and drones to hit Kuwait's airport. He says there's still a ceasefire.
4: And I'd say in that part of the world, ceasefire is when you're shooting in a more moderate manner.
3: Israel and Lebanon have agreed to a new ceasefire, according to a joint statement that includes certain security zones where militants would be banned. The Justice Department scrapping plans for the $1.8 billion so-called anti-weaponization fund after facing bipartisan pushback. But Acting Attorney General Todd Blanche says the part of the settlement with the IRS that protects President Trump and his family from past audits remains unchanged. Jalen Brunson scoring 30 points to lead the New York Knicks to a 105-95 victory over the San Antonio Spurs in tonight's Game 1 of the NBA Finals. This is ABC News.
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13: From the WPBF 25 Weather Center, I'm First Warning Meteorologist Glenn Glazer. This evening here in South Florida, isolated rainfall is possible. Low temperatures in the low to mid 70s along the Treasure Coast and in Palm Beach County, with some upper 60s possible in Okeechobee County. Partly to mostly cloudy skies overnight and breezy northeasterly winds along the coast.
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16: Welcome back to the Lars Larson Show. It's a pleasure to be with you. I'm glad to get to your phone calls and emails. You know, there's a payment processing company that has your financial data, and 40% of their workforce is not in the United States. It's in communist China. And Congress may not even know that this particular entity exists. Is the Communist Party already inside of America's financial backbone? Glad to have you with me. I'm going to dig into the middle of that one in a moment. Had a little cough sneak up on me there. This company is called Airwallex, and it's a national security group that wants Congress to

Now, State Armor has also raised concerns about what's called Tencent Holdings and their investment in AirWallex. Tencent landed on the U.S. Department of Defense list of Chinese military companies in January of last year. Liu Qi has also pointed to China's national intelligence law that requires Chinese organizations and citizens to support the country's intelligence work. That's the part of the law that we have probably talked about the most on this show. And the basic idea is this. If you're a Chinese company, in other words, if you're based in communist China, if you're a Chinese-owned company, you owe your first allegiance to the Chinese government. So if you come upon information, you are expected to, in fact, required to report it to the Chinese communist government. In the United States, that is not the case. I mean, there are private companies that may share some of their information with the U.S. government, but there's no legal requirement that they do such a thing. They don't have to share the information. Some of them might do it voluntarily. Some of them might do the right thing by reporting things they know to the FBI, to law enforcement, to the DOJ, and other places. But in communist China, if a company does not comply with the requirement to turn over all the information they know to the communist government, they are not going to be in business very long at all. And if they are a big part of the infrastructure, the backbone of the payment system in the United States, then an awful lot of our information is very much at risk. Glad to get to your calls. If you want to join the best conversation in talk journalism, it's right here every day at 866-HEY-LARS. That's 866-439-5277. Send your emails to talk@LarsLarson.com. Should institutions be held accountable for scaring an entire generation of young parents out of the idea of having kids? The New York Post makes the point, new figures out of England and Wales showed that the number of babies being born has fallen to the lowest level since 1977. Total fertility rate has dropped to 1.39 children per woman. That is the lowest level ever recorded. Now, let me tell you that I watch this in our own country closely, and here's why. You might assume that if you said for every couple in America, they would need to have two kids to simply replace themselves when they, at some point in their lives, pass along. No, it takes more than that. It's usually about 2.2 or even 2.3 children on average per couple. And why? Because you have disease, because you have accidents that happen and take people's lives without warning or in unfortunate circumstances. So what happens when you drop down to 1.39 children? It means that you are far below replacement level. The new reporting indicates that much of this comes because of what they call climate anxiety that is shaping both millennial and Gen Z attitudes about the future, and that it's been manufactured through years of exaggerated predictions, catastrophic media framing, activist incentives, and scientific models that are now being quietly reconsidered or outright abandoned. We've reported to you on how the IPCC, the United Nations agency that's supposed to tell us the real information about all the global warming concerns and all that, they know now that the things they were saying were absolutely wrong. They weren't true at all. But if you've managed to scare an entire generation out of even the idea of having kids, having children, then what is going to happen? And do you owe them any kind of debt for having done this to them? It seems like an especially evil thing to do. Oh, and then this. Should this man with this kind of record ever have been free? In Virginia, a 55-year-old man with a lengthy rap sheet was finally arrested this last Sunday after authorities said he killed a cop in Carroll County. Michael Puckett had fled Virginia after shooting two Carroll County Sheriff's Office deputies during a Friday night welfare check at his home. He killed one of them. He badly wounded the other one. Puckett's prior record includes convictions for explosives, gun and assault charges, and pending arson and bomb-related charges. He's been arrested at least four times before his latest case. And in 2016, get this and do the math. In 2016, Michael Puckett got a 41-year sentence.

sentence for multiple felonies, but he had almost all of it suspended for unspecified reasons. So the public is not even getting truth in sentencing. You convict a man of multiple felonies, he's sentenced to 41 years in prison, and less than a decade later, he's back out committing crimes again. At least 16 different federal, state, and local authorities had warned the public that Michael Puckett had violent tendencies and explosive expertise. They've been tracking him down before North Carolina's State Bureau of Investigation finally captured him using a drone after a weekend manhunt. By the way, if you think that waking up in the middle of the night is just a regular part of life, that's not the case. Doctors now say those nighttime wake-ups, they could be affecting your long-term health. 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
8: Welcome back to the Lars Larson Show. It's a pleasure to be with you. And I think that I will always remember Ketanji Brown Jackson, Associate Justice of the United States Supreme Court, as the young lady who sat there under oath in front of a Senate committee that was confirming her for the Supreme Court. And when she was asked, can you define what a woman is? She answered back, I'm not a biologist, so I can't define what a woman is. Well, you would think this is a problem that doesn't occur all that often, but apparently it's reared its ugly head again. A women's history museum isn't allowed to actually say what a woman is and what a woman is not. I'd like to introduce a young woman by the name of Victoria Akia, who's a doctoral candidate, professional public health professional at the Institute for Women's Health. Ms. Akia, welcome to the program.
9: Thank you so much for having me, Lars. It's great to be here.
8: Well, it's great, although please forgive the circumstances. I mean, because I could probably end up offending somebody. Is it really that difficult for Congress to figure out who gets honored in a women's history museum by defining what a woman is and by extension what a woman is not?
9: And unfortunately, that's what we're seeing and what happened just the other week. And yeah, it's quite sad, honestly. And I feel like we are reaching a point where we do have to have a little bit of clarity on that if we're going to honor women in a way that is meaningful. So Yeah.
8: Is somebody going to actually cut through all this nonsense and say, we all know what a woman is, and we also know that if you were born with testicles and a penis, you're not a woman. You can say, I feel very effeminate. You can do all those other things if that's really what floats your boat. But please, let this go. Mm. Are we ever going to get over this?
9: That's a great question. And my deepest hope that we do. And it's so interesting, Lars, because when we look at just the language that was introduced for this bill for the Women's History Museum, they weren't even addressing any other groups or any other, you know, population that may have conflicting views on this. The only language that was introduced was, let's use the term biological woman.
8: Yes.
9: Recognizing biological women as a population of their own.
8: And what's wrong with that?
9: Well, that is such a great question. And there really should not be an issue with that, because biological women, I can speak as one. We are a population that we have our own challenges and our own triumphs. And that is something that, you know, you can say as a biological woman. So just as biological men can say the same. So I think that basic clarifying language is so key, as far as we're not talking about any other populations or any other groups, that we're not trying to say yay or nay on anything else. We're just trying to recognize the accomplishments that biological women have made. And that, I think that was sort of what caused the knee-jerk reaction, if that's the right way to use it.
8: No, I think that's a perfect way to describe it, because I noticed that I think it's New York State now is rewriting a bunch of its state statutes, and they're going to start referring custody cases involving couples. They're going to start referring to the gestating partner and the non-gestating partner. And apparently, you know, given the liberalism and wokeness of New York State, they'll probably tell you that sometimes the gestating partner can be a man. And you say, no, men don't gestate anything. But that's what they're going to insist, aren't they?
9: I hadn't even heard of that. But that can definitely be the complications of biological language. And I love that you used that quote in the beginning of this interview, because I am a biologist. And so when I am sort of thinking about that quote, I'm like, wow, that is just so fascinating, because I've spent like quite a bit of time just studying how biology works, and it's, you get a lot of clarity. You really do. You really do.
8: Well, and how in the world, I swear, at some point, you know, I don't know, maybe someday Ketanji Brown Jackson will be the Chief Justice of the U.S. Supreme Court. And if so, I hope they haul that soundbite out of mothballs and say, she's the young lady who became infamous in conservative circles by volunteering that because she was not a biologist, even though she was a biological woman, that she had no way to define what a woman is and what a woman is not. It just seemed like such a colossally stupid thing to say.
9: It's so interesting, Lars, also because biological women, and this is something that I mentioned in my op-ed, we have experienced quite a few challenges just from the research side. And there's been so many medical findings and just public health research that's missing because biological women were excluded from clinical trials, from clinical research for so long.
8: Yep.
9: And so I feel that kind of exclusion has had consequences over many decades. You hear of women who complain of certain symptoms, and maybe it's sort of passed off as they're being over emotional or oversensitive, and then later, lo and behold, it's something serious. And that's because we're functioning in a system that doesn't always recognize what's involved with being a biological woman.
8: No, and in fact, wasn't there a long period of time where they essentially assumed men are the only ones that have heart problems and women don't, for the most part?
9: Yes, Yes, yes. And that's where you would see a lot of even medications and pharmaceuticals that would be created were based off of clinical trials on male species of like rats or testing animals, and never on female, because honestly, the cost-benefit ratio didn't play out in our favor. It's way more expensive to test on females than on males. And because of just the biology of it, it's just not convenient for the industry. So that's where you see a lot of these issues, and women have unfortunately remained pretty silent about it, and just you deal with the symptoms, you deal with it, and you just keep trying to move on. But
8: doesn't sound right, does it? Victoria, I'm up against the clock, and I apologize. No, but Victoria, it's fun talking to you. That's Victoria Akia. She is with the Institute for Women's Health, and I appreciate you coming on the program. 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
15: From ABC News, I'm Dave Packer. The War Powers Resolution passed in the House Wednesday after three prior attempts failed. Four Republicans crossed over to help it across the finish line. Indiana Congressman Marlon Stutzman was not one of them.
16: I don't believe that Congress needs to vote on the war, because President Trump has it in the confines of the power that he already has.
15: The Constitution says only Congress can declare war. The measure moves next to the Senate. It's seen largely as symbolic, though. In another rebuke to President Trump, the Senate removing language from a revised budget reconciliation bill Wednesday that would have provided $1 billion for the proposed White House ballroom. Republicans faced backlash over the funding from within their own caucus and criticism from Democrats. Israel and Lebanon have agreed to a new ceasefire. Israeli ambassador to the U.S. Yehiel Leiter says under the agreement, Hezbollah fighters will have to leave the southern border with Israel.
17: So we're going to see them go back to the north. We will guarantee them safe passage as long as they leave. But after a certain amount of time, which is not very long, if they don't make their way back to the north, then they know exactly what's coming.
15: Back home, they're still counting the votes in the Los Angeles mayor's race. Steve Hilton, Javier Becerra, and Tom Steyer are leading in the California governor's race.
18: President Trump, for his part, he's already taking to social media to congratulate the person he backed in the California gubernatorial race, Steve Hilton.
15: ABC Selena Wang. The search is back on in the Bahamas.
19: Divers with the U.S. Coast Guard searching new areas off the Bahamas for missing American Lynette Hooker, 2 months after her husband says she went overboard and was swept away. U.S. officials tell ABC News GPS data recovered from her husband Brian's electronic devices did not match what he told police, leading investigators to zero in on different locations.
15: ABC's Victor Oquendo in the Bahamas. 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
15: Ohio State University has agreed to pay $100 million to settle claims from hundreds of former student athletes who say they were sexually abused by a school doctor years ago. A California CEO is facing federal charges.
22: Jamshid Gomi is a CEO of an Iran-based technology company. Federal agents have been seen at his $35 million mansion in Newport Beach, California. Federal prosecutors say Gomi has been illegally selling U.S. computer technology to the Iranian government. They say he was acquiring sophisticated networking, security, and encryption equipment and was selling it to Iranian customers, including for the Iranian regime's nuclear and military needs. He allegedly moved millions of dollars from Iran accounts into his U.S. bank account. Gomi is charged with conspiracy to violate the International Emergency Economic Powers Act. Alex Stone, ABC News.
15: Jalen Brunson scoring 30 points to lead the New York Knicks to a 105-95 victory over the San Antonio Spurs in tonight's Game 1 of the NBA Finals, Game 2 on Friday night. Before the game tipped off, Commissioner Adam Silver spoke about the NBA's hope for a new independent league in Europe by the end of next year.
23: We've seen record interest, and we're very excited about the ongoing opportunity and working closely with FIBA, our federation.
15: Silver says roughly 15% of the NBA is comprised of European players. Dave Packer, ABC News.
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1: From the WPBF 25 Weather Center, I'm First Warning Meteorologist Glenn Glazer. This evening here in South Florida, isolated rainfall is possible. Low temperatures in the low to mid 70s along the Treasure Coast and in Palm Beach County, with some upper 60s possible in Okeechobee County. Partly to mostly cloudy skies overnight and breezy northeasterly winds along the coast.
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8: Welcome back to the Lars Larson Show. I've got to tell you this bizarre story that comes out of Great Britain, but I think there's a fair bit of warning in this story. And it's a warning about where you go if you believe in this whole Black Lives Matter nonsense and all the critical race theory nonsense and the DEI garbage and all this stuff that says if you have white skin, you're an oppressor, you're a bad guy, you're the evil influence. And if you're a person of color, you are innocent. You have done nothing wrong. And when you take that kind of belief system to its logical extreme, you know what you end up with? 18-year-old Henry Nowak, who was stabbed to death in Great Britain. His killer has now been sentenced to 21 years in prison. But initially, when the police showed up, this sounds so bizarre, you could never even make it up for a movie script. But when the police initially showed up, here's Henry Nowak on the ground, bleeding to death. The guy who's standing up with no signs of visible injury at all, Vikram Singh Digwa, 23 years old, the guy who's now going to prison for 21 years, is a Sikh who was carrying two knives, because if you're a Sikh, you're allowed to carry knives. If you're just an ordinary Brit, you are not. But apparently religion carries that privilege. And he's the guy who stabbed Henry Nowak to death. But when the police showed up, under the assumption that, well, this man is an Indian, Vikram Singh Digwa, the Sikh is an Indian, and the man on the ground is white. The man on the ground must be the bad guy. He's a white guy. The Sikh, the Indian Sikh, he must be the good guy. I'm going to give you some of the details of this, but first, welcome to the Lars Larson Show. If you want to join the best conversation in talk journalism, it's right here at 866-HEY-LARS. That's 866-439-5277. Send your emails to talk@LarsLarson.com. There are folks in America who have looked at this situation involving Mr. Nowak, the man who was stabbed to death, 18 years old. Apparently, by all accounts, a good student. He had been out with his friends. He'd had a few beers. But the police said that when they did the toxicology on his dead body, he still had so little alcohol in him that he would have been legal to drive a car. And you say, okay, so what happened? Well, he's walking home, and he encounters the Sikh. And the Sikh, Digwa, they get into a dispute. Now, Digwa claims this crazy drunk guy knocked my turban off. Now, I want to ask you something. If you go up in America and knock somebody's ball cap off, are they justified in stabbing you to death? I don't think so. I don't even think you're justified. If somebody knocks your hat off and then you assault the other person, punch him in the face, I can bet you're going to be going to jail. Except if you assume that the Sikh is special, because he's part of a religious minority, he's part of a racial minority, he is Indian, East Indian. And so when the police show up, they find Mr. Nowak there, who apparently tells them they have refused, the police have, refused to release the body camera video of what actually happened. But by all accounts, they say Nowak is lying on the ground and he says, I'm bleeding, I've been stabbed. He had been stabbed in the face. He'd been stabbed in the back. He'd been stabbed in the legs twice. He was trying to escape from his attacker. But the police say, we looked at him and said, no, you're not stabbed. You're not bleeding. He bled out while they were reading him his rights because they assumed that Vikram Digwa, the 23-year-old Sikh, must have been the innocent guy. He was the guy who's carrying two knives. And then it turns out, now, remember, the case has already been adjudicated now. In Great Britain, it's very difficult to report on any kind of cases until the adjudication is over. In America, you can report on cases at almost any stage of a criminal case. In Great Britain, it's a lot harder. The perp's father and mother, Digwa's father and mother, showed up at the scene of the crime that night. His mother helped conceal the weapons. The victim didn't have any idea who this guy was. He had never met him. He was walking home about 11:30 on December 3rd from a night out with his university soccer team. He was well-dressed, well-groomed, and they said he had so little alcohol in him that he would have been legal to drive a car. Digwa claimed that he was attacked by a racist drunk. And this is one of the problems that police are going to run into. If you start to buy the DEI, critical race theory, all white people are bad, all brown and black people are good. If you start to buy that nonsense, you're going to end up like this. An 18-year-old innocent student stabbed to death, allegedly having knocked the guy's turban off, even though there's no proof of that, because the only person who can actually say one way or another is either Digwa, the Sikh, or Nowak, the dead guy. And he's dead, so he can't exactly tell us exactly what happened. But in this case, because Nowak is dead, and because Digwa is going to prison, we're not likely to ever find out the real truth about what happened. What we do know is that Digwa made a false claim to the police that he was the victim of a racist attack, and that he simply responded by pulling out two knives and stabbing a man to the point where he died right in front of the police. And the police didn't believe him. On the video, an officer says, "Oh, you've been stabbed, mate? I don't think you have." They then dragged him across a gravel driveway, read him his rights, and 3 minutes later, he was unconscious, he was bleeding out, and he died at the scene just a short time later. Now, this is the problem that we're going to get into. If society begins to accept, and I'm thank God we're seeing the, I think we're seeing all the DEI stuff start to pass. We're starting to see people realize that judging people on their skin color instead of the content of their character, to paraphrase Dr. Martin Luther King, is the wrong way to do business. That if you say, I'm going to judge people first based on what they look like, and whether or not they have skin color of a particular shade or not, that if you start to do that, you're going to end up with people like Mr. Nowak, dead, and Mr. Digwa heading off to prison, looking at 21 years behind bars. But, of course, it's too late for Mr. Nowak. The presumption of guilt or innocence, as far as the cops were concerned, could be determined entirely on the basis of race. The white boy must be guilty. The Sikh man must be the victim. Everybody's talking about those weight loss injections, you know, those GLP ones. 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

0: Hey there, it's Lars. You know, most people think waking up in the middle of the night is just part of life. But doctors say those nighttime wake-ups, they could be affecting more than your sleep. 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I get too hot at night when I'm trying to sleep, so does Tina. 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
1: Welcome back to the program. It's a pleasure to be with you. I'm glad to get to your phone calls and emails in a bit. Well, six states voted yesterday, and I guess I can still call it last night's results, although in the case of California, we may have to wait a couple of weeks for last night's results. But we could find the control of the Congress shifting in November. Are Republicans in trouble? I thought we'd start with that, with our friend Leland Vittert, host of On Balance and chief Washington anchor at News Nation. How are you, Leland?
2: I'm doing well, and you're right to point out that a state that has been controlled by Democrats for the past 16 years, and they can't count their votes in a month or a couple of weeks.
1: Are we right then to suspect that there might be shenanigans with the vote counting? Because I suspect it with the Democrats all day long.
2: Well, the shenanigans with vote counting has been known to happen from both parties. But I think in California Democratic politics, it is certainly something that when you create a system that takes a week or more to count the votes, one has to wonder why you would do that. And shenanigans, to use your words, is something that comes to mind.
1: Anything
2: why
1: surprising?
2: Why else would you create that system?
1: No, I can't think of another reason for it. And there are all these other good-sized countries on Earth, you know, both, you know, France or, you know, South Korea, places like that, where they have big elections with tens of millions of people voting, and they seem to get a result the same day. And they don't seem to have the kind of chaos that has now overtaken America.
2: Well, or Florida or Texas or New York State, they can all count ballots relatively quickly. But that seems to be a feature, not a bug, as Democrats would have it, because that's how they designed it. I think you asked an important question. Are Democrats, are Republicans in trouble? And they might be, but I don't think that was the takeaway from last night. I think the biggest message last night across all six states, other than perhaps the terrorist or terrorist enthusiast who's now going to be a member of Congress in New Jersey. But the biggest takeaway last night is a complete repudiation of Gavin Newsom, Karen Bass, progressivism. And I don't call it liberalism anymore because it's not liberal, but it is progressive. And the people who have revolted the hardest against Democratic orthodoxy are the people who have been living under it for the past 16 years, and it's because they are angry at what they got.
1: So why is it that Karen Bass is still going to make the runoff? Because I would think, living in that city, just all the things that have happened, including the Palisades fires, most famously, and all the other screw-ups, you'd think she'd have been out on her ear, and yet she's still got enough votes that she will qualify to be in the runoff in November and could actually win again.
2: Well, I think your first point may answer that question, which is shenanigans. It is not that anybody thinks Karen Bass is doing a good idea. I guess the homeless people who are shooting up drugs that she protects might think she's doing an okay idea. Who knows? Yeah. Or an okay job. But the larger point, I think, is this. The way progressive politics works in California is it creates an enormous amount of patronage from the charities, non-governmental organizations, everybody who gets money to fulfill all of the Democratic utopia ideas, whether it be, you know, $1 million a unit for homeless housing, whether it be all of the harm reduction and drug programs, whether it be all the elimination of racist roofs or whatever it is, and racist highways, all of those programs is the government spending an enormous amount of money. That money goes somewhere. Where does it go? It goes into the hands of well-connected individuals who yep. keep the cycle going.
1: And so do you see a giant blue wave coming at us? Because I know a few months ago, the Democrats, the Republicans are going to be all over, because usually the off-year midterm elections don't go well for the president's party. And yet it doesn't sound like the Democrats are working up a big blue wave.
2: Well, I think we don't know yet. Again, it depends on where America is 6 months from now. It's a long time, a very long time, until November. I will remind you that 2 years ago, Joe Biden hadn't even dropped out yet.
1: No.
2: So those who say, oh, well, you know, I can tell you what's going to happen in November, give me a break. And I think that really is the best answer. We can tell you what's happening now and who it's good for, who it's bad for. I think to try to make big projections going forward is pretty folly.
1: By the way, Leland, I'm talking to Leland Vittard from News Nation, the chief Washington anchor there and host of On Balance. Have you figured out what's going on with Dr. Jill Biden? I insist on calling her that because she insists on being called that. But this is a woman who's now decided to come out for no reason, no apparent benefit to herself other than pimping a book, and start telling a series of whoppers about, you know, Joe Biden. And I thought he was having a stroke, but instead of taking him to the hospital, I took him to a Waffle House. I mean, a bunch of stuff that just, I don't even see what percentage she thinks she has in going out and foisting these stories on people who then have to, I guess if you're a Democrat interviewer, you have to politely ignore the obvious logical contradictions and don't ask the questions. And she can't go anywhere near anybody like me who would say, if you thought your husband had a stroke, why didn't you pull him right off the stage, put him in an ambulance, and take him to the hospital?
2: Well, exactly. Number one, the Bidens have always been very interested in money. They've always lived beyond their means. So obviously she's gotten a big advance for the book and needs to go sell it. What's interesting to me, and you point this out, which is Democrats in the media believe that Donald Trump is an existential threat to America. They think the worst thing that's ever happened is he got reelected. Fine. The person who is probably most singularly responsible for that is Jill Biden. And did you see The View with her about being Dr. Jill?
1: Yes, and then saying, well, I'm not a doctor. Well, I am a doctor. She's and in fact, I guess her PhD is not even a good PhD. She never finished it. But she always insisted on being called Dr. Jill Biden because she has a doctorate in education leadership.
2: Well, I guess that could also be a doctorate in delusion. But hey,
1: no,
2: you know.
1: Kidding.
2: As somebody who sells books, you know, has sold a few books in my life.
1: Yes.
2: I do have a soft spot for someone who's selling a book. I just have to say.
1: Yeah, but I got to tell you something. Born Lucky. Well, Born Lucky is just a great book by Leland Vittard from News Nation. Leland, thanks so much for the time. By the way, a lot of you probably think that waking up in the middle of the night is just part of regular life. 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
2: ABC News, I'm Dave Packer. The War Powers Resolution passed in the House Wednesday after three prior attempts failed. Four Republicans crossed over to help it across the finish line. Indiana Congressman Merlin Stutzman was not one of them.
3: I don't believe that Congress needs to vote on the war because President Trump has it in the confines of the power that he already has.
2: The measure moves next to the Senate, seen largely as symbolic. In a video shared by White House Deputy Chief of Staff Dan Scavino, President Trump says that he'll instruct his team to start the process to formally nominate Todd Blanche as Attorney General on Thursday. Israel and Lebanon have agreed to a new ceasefire. Under its provisions, Israeli officials say Hezbollah fighters will have to leave the southern border with Israel. They're still counting the votes in the Los Angeles mayor's race, and Steve Hilton, Javier Becerra, and Tom Steyer are leading in the California governor's race. Final results could come next week. This is ABC News.
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10: From the WPBF 25 Weather Center, I'm First Warning Meteorologist Glenn Glazer. This evening here in South Florida, isolated rainfall is possible. Low temperatures in the low to mid-70s along the Treasure Coast and in Palm Beach County, with some upper 60s possible in Okeechobee County. Partly to mostly cloudy skies overnight and breezy northeasterly winds along the coast.
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12: Hey, welcome back to the Lars Larson Show. So Iran just hit a civilian airport with 13 missiles and 17 drones, and the so-called ceasefire now appears to be hanging by a thread. How close are we to full-scale war in the Middle East? I thought we'd talk about that with Jonathan Saya, who is a research analyst at the Foundation for Defense of Democracies. Welcome to the program.
13: Hi, great to be with you.
12: So can you put this in perspective for us? Because it always seems like any kind of ceasefire with Iran in particular is kind of tenuous from the beginning and immediately becomes very, very sketch very quickly. And that's the pattern we've seen. Am I wrong to look at it that way?
13: You're absolutely correct, and perhaps a better term rather than ceasefire would be a fragile truce with such a regime. Of course, they're testing the waters. They're trying to see how much they can push this administration to see if they can get even more concessions from Trump. But what we've seen is a reoccurring pattern of Tehran broadly agreeing to a few terms, but when it comes to the details and actually putting anything on paper, we see them backtrack and actually impose more demands on the United States.
12: I get a lot of questions, Jonathan, about the how it is that Iran is still functioning as a military force. I mean, Navy at the bottom of the ocean, Air Force largely gone. But when it comes to missiles and drones, it seems like they're very much still in business. Am I right?
13: Broadly, yes. What we saw after the war is that their stockpiles of

0: Saya, who's a research analyst at FDD, Foundation for Defense of Democracies, is that a smart way to proceed with this, to deliberately, go after the leadership of the IRGC, but avoid the middle and lower levels of it? Does that make sense? Because I know that when we went into Iraq way back when, they decided the de-bathification, getting rid of all the Ba'ath Party members. But that didn't necessarily work out well. And I think there was also history in World War II with the denazification of Germany. And that also, it had an upside and it had a downside. So what's the thinking that goes behind we're not going to go after the middle grade IRGC?
1: That's a fair point. Comes down to the grand strategy here that Trump does not seem to be wanting regime change, and that's quite the opposite of what we saw in Iraq. Here, Trump, again, is more or less making the same calculations that the other administrations, that he thinks he can get behavior change from the regime, and he thought by removing a few officials and replacing them with those that are quote-unquote more moderate, I yet to see one, he would somehow get them to agree to a better deal, and that continues to be the main challenge. As to further comparison with Iraq, the other angle, and the final note on that, is the simple fact that de-bathification did not have an after plan either. So simply some of these officials were ousted, but they were not imprisoned, and there was no really process to reintegrate them. That's why many of them joined ISIS. In the Islamic Republic, given the amount of resentment against these mid-level and lower-level officials, should there be regime collapse, the Iranian populace themselves would have to really have a coordinated plan as to how they want to deal with these officials, whether they want to reintegrate them or not.
0: Well, and is there a way to reintegrate them? I mean, if you've got people who've been following one path, this jihadi path, the 12th imam, the Mahdi, basically the suicide cult that's been running the place up till now, is there a way to get people like that to say, oh, yeah, you're right, I should become more like somebody in a pluralistic society? Or is that realistic at all?
1: I agree with your skepticism, which is why, to the average Iranian, and having grown up there and having been imprisoned in Iran in 2009, the mindset is very much there is no way out but through. So when we talk about any change, it has to be a systemic transfer of power in Tehran. And ideology is only one component. It's the gross human rights violation that concerns the average Iranian. If these officials have been involved in shootings of civilians and abuse of women and horrific, horrific violations, they will not be forgiven overnight. And they know that, which is why they're very skeptical of surrender. Some of them rather fight to the death before giving up, because to them, getting captured is almost worse than getting shot in battle.
0: I was going to say, Jonathan, because does it effectively come down to that if it ever does fully go to regime change, then all the IRGC middle management is going to simply be slaughtered in the streets by the people of Iran?
1: There should be a defection path available to them. Not all of them necessarily have their hands dirty with blood. Some of them might not even be ideologically devoted. Many of them are simply corrupt and in it for the money. So once that financial incentive is deprived of them, but ultimately a significant chunk of them would have to face battle by the Iranian population. This is not to say it's going to be easy. It's definitely going to be an uphill battle. But the resentment built in Iranian society is not going to forgive these people that have murdered masses and masses. But that said, there has to be a defection plan, because ultimately we need some of these individuals, mid-level or lower-level guys with guns, that would ultimately join a democratic movement.
0: Jonathan, one other question. I guess I'm just confused. You've got Iran that is now being hurt financially by being restricted and getting oil to its customers, et cetera, and yet they're still building missiles and drones. How is that happening? I mean, we have a supply chain crisis. In America, nothing gets done, but they're in the middle of a war with funding cut off and everything else, and they're still making drone manufacturing go forward?
1: That is still debatable, whether they still have the manufacturing going on. So what happened was during the war.
0: So maybe it's just stockpiles?
1: It's mostly stockpiles. We used to refer to them as missile cities. That's how the regime described it. So you had underground networks that were silos filled with very cheap short-range missiles, and they still have them. But one, some of them are buried. And two, the regime is running out of launchers that could actually enable them to attack these. But that said, it's still possessive enough to threaten the Persian Gulf, the Strait of Hormuz, and our immediate Arab allies. That's why it's an issue. But when it comes to the manufacturing, it has certainly faced a devastating blow. It's going to take them years to go back to the same capabilities of production as they did before the war.

0: Jonathan, it's always a pleasure to have you on. Thanks for the work you do at FDD.
1: Thank you for having me. Have a good day.
0: You betcha. That is Jonathan Syed. Jonathan is a research analyst at the Foundation for Defense of Democracies. By the way, think about this. You're at work. Your phone rings. It has your kid's number, and it's your kid's voice, panicked, saying he's been in an accident, he needs money, and he needs it wired right now. You move heaven and earth. 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
11: Welcome back to the Lars Larson Show. It's a pleasure to be with you. And in June, the month of June is always the month when we anticipate some big decisions from the U.S. Supreme Court. And there are a number of them, including birthright citizenship and that sort of thing. But there is a very important one, and it has to do with election ballots. Because elections in America, as far as I can tell, have gone completely out of control. But then you've got the question, if a ballot comes in after Election Day, should you count it? And the U.S. Supreme Court is going to rule on whether or not they're going to allow that to continue. States that are allowing a week, 2 weeks, up to 3 weeks of grace. So the ballot that shows up 20 days after the election still gets counted. I hope the U.S. Supreme Court strikes that down right away. Let me get to another issue. And this has to do with a real head-to-head that went on between a U.S. senator by the name of Ron Wyden. He's been in the Senate for 3 decades. He apparently plans to run for another term as well, although not this year. But he really went after the Treasury Secretary, Scott Bessent. And Scott Bessent went right back at Senator Wyden. And why? Because Senator Wyden has a son who's been trading stocks for a while, and he's now worth about $100 million. Now, I don't think that surprises anybody that there are wealthy people connected to members of Congress who've made gigantic amounts of money by trading stocks and hedge funds and all that. Take a listen to this first exchange between Treasury Secretary Scott Bessent and Senator Ron Wyden.
12: Let's be clear here. Nobody is interested in the ramblings of a capo in the most corrupt regime in American history. We want to get some facts about this deal. That's what we're here for.
11: Yeah, that's what we're here for. In other words, he deliberately, as Scott Bessent said, Senator Wyden mendaciously slandered the Treasury in an attempt to cover up his son having an investment meeting with Jeffrey Epstein to ask for funding. Did you know that was the case? I mean, I've had emails from people saying, I didn't even realize that Senator Wyden had a son. Well, his son is named Adam. He lives in Florida. He's worth about $100 million. He heads up a hedge fund that may be worth about $350 million. And apparently, he really, really wanted to get Jeffrey Epstein on board as one of his investors. So now, obviously, Epstein is dead now. But back in 2016, Adam Wyden met with Jeffrey Epstein. He even sent a note. He said, I wanted to thank you for taking the time to meet with me. I thoroughly enjoyed our conversation and hope my passion and dedication for my business came through in the meeting. By the way, Adam Wyden is part owner in an entertainment company that features a number of cabarets, strip clubs. And so that's what Treasury Secretary Scott Bessent was asking Senator Wyden about. What were they discussing? The now dead but convicted pedophile at the time and the senator's son.
13: And we would like to hear what Adam Wyden and Jeffrey Epstein talked about. Your son's largest investment position was Rick's Cabaret. So did your son and Jeffrey Epstein talk about pole dancing as he begged him for money using your limited credibility?
11: Yeah, and now Ron Wyden, I think, senses that he's got real problems because he's a U.S. senator. He's been there forever. He's never had a real job in his life. He's worth multiple millions of dollars. He also married a woman who's worth multiple millions of dollars. He lives in New York City, even though he pretends to represent the state of Oregon as the U.S. senator from the state of Oregon. And now he's trying to explain that while the Democrats are constantly suggesting we've got to investigate Jeffrey Epstein and all of his various ties, and you've got a U.S. senator whose son owns a major position in a string of strip clubs, and Ron Wyden is going to suggest, well, we've got to find out everything about Donald Trump and Jeffrey Epstein. I think we already know about Donald Trump and Jeffrey Epstein. They were friends till 2004. Epstein was convicted of his first sexual crimes in 2008. He was in custody in 2019. He was pending trial. And then he mysteriously decided to hang himself, although I tend to go with the theory that Jeffrey Epstein was murdered and that he didn't actually take his own life. But now you've got a U.S. senator trying to explain, why was your kid out there trying to get the attention of a convicted pedophile to invest when one of his biggest investments was a series of strip clubs? Kind of an interesting question, isn't it? An infamous naysayer on this show is Theodore. Theodore, welcome to the program. What do you and I disagree about?
14: Well, any position you take, Lars, which you get from your PR department and the GOP is
11: I don't get it from the PR department or the RNC or anyone else. I look at things and make up my own mind.
14: The deal is with Bernie Sanders and the tech companies. I think they all need to be split up into about five pieces so they don't have monopolies. The shareholders get a little piece. They'll actually be richer in the end, and the American people will be better off, and they shouldn't be allowed to invade our privacy all the
11: time. Do they have to actually fall afoul of the anti-monopoly laws before you have the government come in and split them up? Are you imagining that the U.S. government can go to a private company and say you have to split up?
14: The big guys are writing all the laws anyway, Larson.
11: They're in a brand new field.
14: The people do not write the law.
11: How do you know which ones are going to be the big guys? Because I don't. I wish I did.
14: I would keep this for Conspiracy Theory Thursday, but basically Trump and his kids and these stable coins in the Mideast, it's just ridiculous. And I bet your listeners and you don't know a thing about it.
11: Oh, I know, and I don't like Trump's involvement in the stable coins. I don't know what he's supposed to do about his kid, though, because would you expect that an adult man who's serving as president can go to his children and say, I forbid you to be involved in business? Would that work out?
14: It looks dirty.
11: I know it looks dirty. I don't like the look of it either, but I ask you a different question. I said, how is he supposed to stop adult children who would decide to be involved in various businesses?
14: It needs to be formulated. Why don't you talk to Matthew about it?
11: What does formulated mean? I'm not sure what you mean. God, Theodore, you learned the weirdest language at Oregon Episcopal School. I'm just amazed. I'll bet they don't even welcome you back for the class reunions, do they? Wow, OES, all that money down the tubes on Theodore. By the way, I've got a question for you. What would happen if you got sick while you're traveling this summer? Whether you're flying around America, taking a road trip, or just heading out with the family locally, the last thing you want to do is be away from home without the medications that you rely on. And that's why it makes sense to be prepared before you travel. 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
23: From ABC News, I'm Dave Packer. House lawmakers delivering a major rebuke to President Trump, voting for the first time to rein in his Iran war powers. It was the fourth attempt to pass the resolution, and four Republicans joined Democrats. House Foreign Affairs Ranking Democrat Gregory Meeks.
24: We'll have taken a sigh of relief. Congress has followed the Constitution today, Democrats and Republicans.
23: Bill held its next to the Senate. The White House is dismissing the resolution, saying it would have no force or effect.
0: Despite the latest exchange of fire, the president insists the ceasefire with Iran is still intact and negotiations are going well.
1: President Trump said Iran was, quote, reciprocating when it struck the airport in Kuwait, a drone attack that left one dead and more than 60 injured. He said the U.S. had hit Iran hard and they were responding. Asked to define a ceasefire given the ongoing back and forth strikes, the president said,
2: you know, I'd say in that part of the world, ceasefire is when you're shooting in a more moderate manner.
1: The president claimed negotiations with Iran are going, quote, very well, and that a deal could be reached this weekend. But at the same time, he also said it may not happen. Karen Travers, ABC News, the White House.
0: President Trump plans to officially nominate Todd Blanche as attorney general. The president said he'll start the process Thursday. Blanche was Trump's personal attorney, and he's been serving as acting attorney general since Pam Bondi was fired. The Ebola outbreak in Central Africa is growing, but the World Health Organization's Director General Tedros Adhanom Ghebreyesus says the response is catching up.
3: The number of suspected cases has now been reduced to 116 from over 1,000 last week. As we work through the backlog, either confirming them or ruling them out.
0: And fresh hope to rescue two remaining gold miners trapped in a flooded cave in Laos. Rescuers investigating whether a newly discovered shaft nearly 200 feet long could lead to those miners. You're listening to ABC News.
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0: A U.S. Coast Guard dive team is back in the Bahamas.
26: Divers with the U.S. Coast Guard searching new areas off the Bahamas for missing American Lynette Hooker, 2 months after her husband says she went overboard and was swept away. U.S. officials tell ABC News GPS data recovered from her husband Brian's electronic devices did not match what he told police, leading investigators to zero in on different locations.
0: ABC's Victor Akendo. SpaceX is hoping to break some records.
27: When SpaceX goes public this month, it says it plans to raise $75 billion. That would be the largest ever stock market debut and would put Elon Musk in line to become the world's first trillionaire. SpaceX saying initial public offering shares will be set at $135 apiece and that they're going to sell 555 million shares, giving SpaceX a market value of $1.8 trillion. Only six companies in the S&P 500 are worth more than that. SpaceX says Musk's voting power in the public company will come primarily through his ownership of 5.2 billion Class C shares, which give 10 votes for every share held. Alex Stone, ABC News.
0: Uber confirms it's laying off 23% of its human resources, recruitment, and other departments. The company says it's to simplify its team structure. Phillies ace Christopher Sanchez extended his consecutive shutout inning streak to 50 and two-thirds before allowing a two-out RBI single to San Diego's Jason Merrill in the seventh Wednesday night. Dave Packer, ABC News.
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5: From the WPBF 25 Weather Center, I'm First Warning Meteorologist Glenn Glazer. This evening here in South Florida, isolated rainfall is possible. Low temperatures in the low to mid-70s along the Treasure Coast and in Palm Beach County, with some upper 60s possible in Okeechobee County. Partly to mostly cloudy skies overnight and breezy northeasterly winds along the coast.
10: 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Now, it's Red Eye Radio. Gary McNamara and Eric Harley talk about everything from politics to social issues and news of the day. Whether you're up late or you're just starting your day, welcome to the show from the Relief Factor Studios. This is Red Eye Radio.
6: All across America, we are Red Eye Radio. He is Eric Harley and I'm Gary McNamara. Good morning.
7: Hello.
8: You would think after 42 years I would learn how to turn on the button. That's the toughest part of this job. I'm still working on it.
6: Hey, thanks for the coffee.
8: Hey, you're welcome.
6: Eric made me a coffee.
8: I did. In the honor of the late Bill Mack, my old partner, going back to the old all-night show on WBAP, which he started in 1969. When I first started with him, the first night we went live, he said, "Son, let me go make you a cup of coffee." And he comes in with a cup of coffee. It was the greatest thing ever because he knew that I was nervous about getting it right. We had our first affiliate was joining us and is still with us today, WJR in Detroit. And it was a beautiful thing. And so today, which just started, June 4th, would have been his birthday. So happy birthday, Bill. We know you're up there looking down on us.
6: Well, let's shake your head. Let's just clarify this.
8: Yes.
6: Clarify this. Not yes. Clarify. Clarify.
8: Yeah. All right.
6: You did not start with him in 1969.
8: I did not. Yes. I would have been 3 years old. I probably would have wanted to. I was still living in Omaha at that point. So that would have been hard to commute. I did not. He started the all-night show back in March of 1969. And earned the name the Midnight Cowboy because that was the Oscar winner of Picture of the Year, Midnight Cowboy. So a trucker called him from a truck stop back then. Of course, no cell phones. He had to put a bunch of dimes in a phone in the booth. And he called him and said they should call you the Midnight Cowboy because you're on the radio. You play country music and you're on at midnight, so they should call you because there's a movie out called The Midnight Cowboy that's getting all these awards. And then the rest is history. But no, I did not start with Bill. I did listen to him all of my life growing up. When you grow up in Texas, all the greats. Bill Mack, Ron Chapman, Hal Jay. My gosh, the list is endless. Katie Craddock, all of them.
6: You ready?
8: I'm ready. What do you got? Bo and Jim.
6: Did you get the feeling that nothing will be accomplished ever again in any type of testimony yes. with Congress?
8: Yeah. Yes, yes, yes. Listen, I don't know if the shoes are too big or not.
6: No.
8: Are you talking about testimony?
6: No, not just happens to be,
8: okay.
6: That happens to be the first one that I have here.
8: Okay, all right.
6: And this is Marco Rubio before the House.
8: Yeah, yeah, yeah.
6: Foreign Affairs Committee.
8: Right.
6: All right, here we go.
8: Okay.
6: All right.
9: Last question for you. Mr. Secretary, who won the 2020 presidential election?
11: I'm not here to answer a question. We're talking about 2020. This is a foreign affairs committee.
9: Okay, great. You can't answer the question, even though we all know that President Biden won.
11: I don't answer the question because the Secretary of State, I do not participate in domestic political
9: issues. This is not about domestic political issues.
11: Oh, certainly
9: is. This is about our democracy.
11: You're asking me to opine, just like I don't do campaign
9: rallies.
11: It
9: seems like
11: you... I don't do, because as Secretary of State, we're not supposed to. That's been the long tradition of the department, and you should know that if you've been on this committee for any period of time.
9: Mr. Secretary, it seems like you have an issue admitting facts. You can't say that the president lost the 2020 election, just like you won't admit President Trump is losing this reckless war of choice, and just like you couldn't admit that the shoes the president bought you were too big. You clearly don't know what winning means, and not because the facts are unclear to you, it's because telling the truth would cost you your job, and the American people are entitled to a secretary.
6: By the way, she's reading that.
8: I was going to say
6: she's reading
8: that's
6: that.
8: Not only performative, she's reading it.
6: There's a script.
8: Yeah. And she ends every sentence and like a question.
6: Yeah. Let's continue it. But she's that's Sarah Jacobs, Representative Jacobs. Yeah. You can see it. Her eyes are scanning down. It's a script. Here we go.
9: Secretary of State who tells them the truth even when the president doesn't want to hear it. And my constituents, our service members, deserve better. Mr. Chairman, I yield back.
7: I don't know what shoes she's talking about. What is she talking about?
12: Representative Burchett, you're recognized.
13: Thank you, Mr. Chairman. If you'd like to answer any of that.
7: Yeah, I don't know about the shoes. I mean, he gave me some Florsheim shoes. They're actually pretty good. They fit fine. I don't know what she's talking about. And maybe that's what she's referring to.
9: Your shoes look very nice today, Mr. Secretary.
7: Well, how can you see them? They're way down here. We're talking about shoes. Are you guys kidding me? I mean, is this the Foreign Affairs Committee or is this like a circus? What is this?
6: Then we get to Scott Bessent before the Senate. And Representative Wyden from Oregon. Ready for this?
8: All right.
6: Here we go.
8: Okay.
6: All right.
8: Okay.
14: Mr. Chairman?
12: Yes.
14: Let's be clear here. Nobody is interested in the ramblings of a capo in the most corrupt regime in American history. We want to get some facts about this deal. That's what we're here for. Thank you.
12: Well, thank you. And I will ask my questions first today.
13: And we would like to hear what Adam Wyden and Jeffrey Epstein talked about. Your son's largest investment position was Rick's Cabaret. So did your son and Jeffrey Epstein talk about pole dancing as he begged him for money using your limited credibility?
12: Should I just proceed? I'm going to proceed with my question.
6: I like the whispering. Yeah. And you can hear it.
8: Yeah. Should we just proceed on this thing here? Where the hell are we going?
6: Whispering like Homer Simpson.
13: This is going to be great. Am I going to need a lawyer?
8: My gosh.
6: And then there's this. Here we go. This is, again, back to Rubio with Representative Madeline Dean, is it? Mm. Yeah, here, Pennsylvania 4th District. Here we go.
15: Distribution.
7: Well, because one of those were in cahoots with Hamas. And we saw an incredible amount of the aid flow into Hamas's hands.
15: Reclaiming my time. The aid was held up at the border by Israel, and you know it.
7: You've got to fix the rules here. You can't even answer a question.
15: You're not following the rules. You're very familiar with how this works.
7: No, I don't. I never served in the House. This is a weird rule. Will you ask a question and I can't answer?
15: Would you please add time to the clock?
12: Nope.
15: He's...
12: Nope.
8: Wow. I love it.
6: I mean,
8: I love it.
6: It was, and we have more coming up throughout the show, but it was just a complete, complete zoo.
8: Yeah. Yeah. Yeah, it was. And once again, what I take from it is, you know, Marco Rubio is vastly different as Secretary of State than he was as senator. And, of course, you know, the behavior changes according to the office, and he kind of lined that out. You know, I'm not going to sit here and opine as Secretary of State. We don't do that. The shoes fit fine. What is this, a circus? And he doesn't back down. He doesn't back down anywhere. And this was one of the questions I had in the first term of Donald Trump, because I thought to myself, where are the Republicans that are willing to fight once Donald Trump is no longer president? And we have a whole list. You know, it may be a short list. It's shorter than I want, certainly. But Marco Rubio is right there, right at the top, along with Governor DeSantis. I would throw in Governor Abbott of Texas. I don't think he's going to run for a national office. Maybe he will. I don't know. But, you know, Vice President Vance, these are people who don't back down.
6: You know, the other thing is that did you see that they were on... I think Ted Lieu, I think I have this audio from Representative Lieu, that was, you know, they're accusing Trump of falling asleep, that he's old and falling asleep.
8: Right. Yeah.
6: That you know, he needs a lot. And this is a guy that's probably up now.
8: Right.
6: He sleeps, like, what, 4 hours maybe?
8: Yeah, maybe.
6: Four hours a day. But here's part of this back and forth.
16: We have not seen the president in 8 days. The American people deserve the truth. Okay. I yield back.
7: I don't even know how to respond to that, other than to tell you that it's absurd and ridiculous. And I can't believe we're in a Foreign Affairs Committee meeting in front of the House, an important time in American foreign policy.
2: Just keep lying, Secretary Rubio. Just keep lying.
7: Supposedly someone who thinks he's a medical expert when he's not. The truth of the matter is we had a cognitively impaired president in office a few years ago. That's a cognitively impaired president. But I don't like to talk about that because it weakens America. This president we have, this is a guy that literally doesn't sleep. He works day and night, long hours, every single day. I don't know if you haven't seen him in 8 days. I saw him yesterday. I didn't see him today, but yesterday because I was in Congress the day before. I talked to him at all hours of the day and night. He works inhumane hours. Okay, I've been on foreign trips with the president that he doesn't sleep in the whole flight. And everyone else is sleeping on the plane, and he's, you know, wandering the hallways looking for someone to wake up and talk to that people are. So I don't know what you're referring to, but he has an incredible amount of energy. I'm just telling you, you may not like his policies. You may not like his policies, you may not like the decisions he's made, but I assure you, this is not a president that sleeps or is cognitively impaired in any way, shape, or form, and in fact is incredibly active, much more so in many cases than much younger people that are around him. Those are facts. I see it every day. You're not going to agree because you have another narrative that you want to push. But
8: and blank you if you can't handle the truth.
6: Well, the interesting thing was, I thought it was maybe a parody account from Hunter Biden yesterday.
8: Yeah.
6: Because he was saying the same thing as the right. president was holding the press conference.
8: Right, yeah.
6: And you had prominent, and I had to check it out. I'm like, this looks like it's Hunter Biden's, you know, X page. Mm-hmm. And you had, you know, Republicans in the media saying, you idiot, he's there right now. And the response right. was, well, that's a clone. That's not really him.
8: Yeah.
6: And I'm like, this has got to be a parody. But
8: right, yeah.
6: You had major Republican media people that apparently are on this site that believed it was Hunter Biden. And from what I could see, it was.
8: Yeah.
6: You know, you just don't know who the bots are. Mm-hmm. But these are, you know, and so it was like amazing. And you saw it all over social media. Democrats were saying, we haven't seen the president in 8 days as he was talking.
8: Yeah.
6: As he was doing right. the press conference.
8: Right.
6: I mean, it's just they're trying to make this case
8: that they went after the one reporter that wasn't smiling.
6: Oh yeah,
8: and you know,
6: Kevin
8: I mean,
6: Collins, yeah,
8: and but there, it's this is the worst attempt at a Jedi mind trick that the Democrats have tried to pull so far. For them, there was nothing wrong with Joe Biden until the debate, and then everything was wrong with Joe Biden, and then now it's while as Trump is talking, we haven't seen him in 8 days. They want to wave their hand in front of someone's face like a Jedi and say it as if it's so and make people believe it like a Jedi mind trick. It's lame. Move on to something else. Again, you know, the same thing. I would say what Marco Rubio says, Secretary Rubio, lining out very clearly. This guy doesn't sleep. We've known this, by the way, about him for years. For years. And whether it was when he was in the private sector or when he started running for office and then became president, the guy doesn't sleep. And this, you know, this whole attempt, and I think part of it is, you know, I don't think it had legs when Joe interrupted the interview between Whoopi and Jill Biden the other day. That story really didn't gain much attention, and I think it's because we've all come to learn that there is something wrong with Joe, and quite frankly, it's not funny. Quite frankly, it's very sad, and it's very sad that his family is a big part of this and isn't getting him care. It is clear they don't care about his well-being. Donald Trump doesn't stop working. Say what you will about, we've said it, you know, I don't know how many times, but more than once, that he'll talk to anybody at any time, including the media, almost to a fault. Sometimes to a fault.
6: Well, what I noticed yesterday is that almost everything, nobody wanted an answer from Rubio or Besant.
8: No.
6: They didn't want them to justify the policies.
8: No.
6: It was just, let's not even talk, you know, and one of Marco Rubio's frustrations is this is the Foreign Affairs Committee. Talk about foreign affairs. I don't get involved in the politics of it.
8: Right.
6: Talk to me about what my job is, and he couldn't get them to do it.
8: Right.
6: And it was just like, you know, but at least he made it clear. He goes, look, this is why I'm here. I'm here. I'm Secretary of State. I don't get involved in the political end of it. You know, what do you want to know? And I want to find the one where he was, you know, that I got to find the one here. I thought I had it. I don't have it. I got to find it where one of the representatives asked him and said, well, you know, Kushner and Whitmer were over there talking to Iran and you were back at a party.
1: Goes, yeah.
6: What are you talking about? And he says, number one, the vice president was there.
1: Mm-hmm.
6: Oh, and they said that, you know, the two people were over there and not confirmed. And he goes, well, the vice president was there.
1: Yeah.
6: The other two, the special envoy.
1: Yeah.
6: And the other one, yeah, Kushner's a private sector guy, but he's done this before.
1: Right.
6: And so he's part of the negotiating. But Vance was there, and I was constantly updating the president as to what's going on at the White House.
1: Right.
6: There was a party going on, but I was working to update and constantly in communication back and forth. But they were attempting, again, they didn't want the actual answers. They were attempting to make the case, you're just a party boy with the president and aren't doing your job.
1: Right.
6: You can't make that case for Marco Rubio.
1: No.
6: You know, and you can make the case, as he said about the president, you can disagree with his policies. We've disagreed with the president's policies at times. Well, we will today.
1: Mm-hmm.
6: Again.
1: Yep.
6: Because there's a couple of things where it just looks really weak.
1: Right.
6: Really weak right now. And we have no problem doing it. But the fact is, to sit there and say, to attack him in a way to say that he's a Joe Biden. Or he's worse than Biden.
1: Right.
6: Trying to make, you know, that analogy, or that Marco Rubio's just a partier who's not doing his job. I mean, you can't make that case.
1: No. No, you can't.
6: And I'm thinking to myself, you got to sell something. If you're going to sell something, it's got to have some type of obvious, obvious reality to it.
1: Right. Some kind of imagery, something.
6: Right.
1: And they don't. And, of course, every attempt right now, every chance to attack Marco Rubio in public, they're going to take. Because they know they also know he's on the top of the list for the GOP. He has a very strong future in the party if he wants it. Period. And he won't back down. They're afraid of him. They fear him.
6: We are Red Eye Radio.
1: Brought to you by Hotshot Secret.
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0: Where would I rent you? He's here probably not Gary McNamara. Okay, we'll have that audio cut coming up on the bottom of the hour. I found it with Rubio, but I want to play this one. Al Green, not happy probably that he lost the primary.
1: Yeah.
0: Okay, I guess, we have this audio here.
1: Okay.
0: Right. Here we go. Ready for this?
1: Okay.
0: Talking to Mark Wayne Mullen, and he uses the word racist, and Mullen goes, are you calling me a racist? But he was mumbling beforehand. You couldn't tell who he was talking to, but here's how this goes. Listen to this.
1: All right.
2: A racist, Mr. Secretary, would do what happened to Rubio.
3: Are you calling me a racist?
2: A racist.
3: I'm asking a question.
2: Reclaiming my time, asking to shut up.
3: That's a pretty...
2: Shut up. It's my time.
3: I'm not going to let anybody call me a racist, Chairman.
2: I never called him a racist. It's my time.
4: It is. Gentlemen, suspend.
3: You will
4: gentlemen
3: not.
4: Suspend.
2: Tell him to shut up.
4: It'll gentlemen suspend. No.
0: Peace and love.
1: Yeah.
0: Love is all around.
1: Remember when the Democrats were preaching civility?
0: Yes. Serenity now. Apparently, he's upset. Al Green's upset at everybody now since he lost his primary.
1: Yeah. Yeah, that's... He's not just mad at Trump. He's mad at everybody.
0: He's mad at everybody.
1: Yeah. Your own party rejected you, Al Green. How do you like that?
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7: 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The key California primary elections remain unsettled with millions of ballots still to be counted.
8: Democratic Mayor Karen Bass will face either progressive council member Nithya Raman or former reality star Spencer Pratt.
9: I think the next 5 months I'm going to have time to build out this team to show everybody the level of Democratic supporters that I have behind me.
8: A conservative who has targeted Mayor Bass on the LA fires and homelessness.
10: For the first time, the House adopted a resolution to limit President Trump's Iran war powers, with four Republicans siding with Democrats. The president says a U.S. ceasefire with Iran is still in place even after the latest wave of strikes, including the deadly attack on Kuwait's airport that happened this week. Concern among cattle farmers now that a case of New World screwworm has been detected in the U.S. The Agriculture Department confirming a calf in South Texas infected with a parasitic fly, which can kill livestock if not treated. This is ABC News.
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14: From the WPBF 25 Weather Center, I'm First Warning Meteorologist Glenn Glazer. This evening here in South Florida, isolated rainfall is possible. Low temperatures in the low to mid-70s along the Treasure Coast and in Palm Beach County, with some upper 60s possible in Okeechobee County. Partly to mostly cloudy skies overnight and breezy northeasterly winds along the coast.
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1: And he's Eric Carley, and I'm Jerry McNamara. 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
1: All right, so here's the audio that we wanted to play. This is Representative Jackie Rosen with Secretary Rubio. This is the first audio cut that I heard yesterday. And I went, yep, that's why so many Republicans are looking at him for the presidency in 2028. He communicates effectively. Here we go.
3: Remind the American people that as the Secretary of State, your main duty as America's chief diplomat is to maintain our relations with foreign nations. This is why I was shocked to see that you were at a party with President Trump in Miami instead of accompanying Vice President Vance to Pakistan for negotiations.
4: What party was I at? I was at a party?
3: It's publicly reported.

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1: Okay.
0: So let me Secretary Rubio.
2: You're 100% inaccurate and 100% wrong. Here's why. Number one, the Vice President of the United States was there, and he wasn't confirmed by us, and he was elected by the American people. Okay? He is the second in line of the presidency of the United States. He was present. Mr. Witkoff is the president's envoy for negotiation for peace deals. Mr. Kushner is a private citizen that serves as an advisor on these functions. They were the team that we sent to Pakistan. I was not at a party. Where I was is next to the president. Because in the midst of those negotiations, I was in communications with them. And in fact, I think there is media reporting from that evening on how on multiple occasions I went into a back room, I came back out and spoke to the president and was constantly updating him. On that evening, I spoke to Mr. Kushner and our negotiating team and Mr. Witkoff on at least six occasions, including twice on a secure line from the phone they had access to over there. So you don't know what you're talking about. You're just
0: Senator Rosen, he has the floor.
2: I know your staff wrote up this cute statement for your TikTok video, but it's not true. And it's not real. That's not what happened. Okay? I'm the National Security Advisor and Secretary of State. I was co-located with the President in the midst of a high-stakes negotiation so that I could immediately inform him about events occurring halfway around the world. I was where I needed to be at that moment because we had a very capable team on the ground in Pakistan led by the Vice President, led by the Vice
3: President. There you go.
4: Yeah. It's, you know, and it's, I love the your cute little TikTok video, because this is performative. This is what the Democrats have become. If you've got something there that's based in reality, that's one thing. If you want to go on a rant, that's the testimony when the opposition party is taking their time. It's always going to be a rant, but it should be reality based. It should be, this is what you did. Boom, boom, boom, boom, boom. And, of course, she's making it up as she goes along. She wants people to believe something that's not true. It is performative. It is trying to get a little clip that, and this is what they all want. It didn't work for Jasmine Crockett in the long run. Who knows if she'll make a return. It didn't work for a lot of them. I don't think it's working right now for AOC. We'll see if that turns around in 2028. But this performative nature that they have, it's one thing to get up there and perform. I've seen people on the right do it, but they're filled with the facts. The content of what they're saying happens to be true. And if it's not, you and I are the first to call them out on it. But this is performative in nature. These are children. These are people that know they either are pretending like they know nothing, and that's pretty stupid to do, or they're just stupid and know nothing.
5: Well, I think what they're doing is they're trying to appease the far left. They really don't want to discuss what is going on. They really don't wish to discuss, you know, the issues. They want to make accusations. Use all of, because what was happening to Rubio yesterday, they were using all the time just to attack him and then give him no chance to respond. And it was Republicans giving him some of their time to respond to the Democrats. My thing that I would do is I would say, you know, any question I would ask, please, if you could answer it within 20 seconds, because then I'll cut you off because I just don't, I have limited time. So here are my questions for you. You know, basically what is, you know, that's what I would do. I mean, I think that from my point of view, that on any particular issue, I would view the Democrat opposition, any question I have, would be a weak spot that I would be hitting. And I would know that within 10 seconds, I would either get an answer or they'd be BSing me and it would be obvious.
4: Yeah.
5: That's what I would do.
4: Right. Yeah.
5: But the left, as we know, and we've talked about this a lot. Have you ever noticed that it's the left that really wants to shut up the right and censor the right?
4: Mm-hmm.
5: And I know this because we do this every day.
4: Yeah, yeah.
5: And every time, probably one of the first times was when Air America went out of business. Because I was using cuts from them all the time. The last thing I want to do is the Democrats with the insane narratives that they have, the last thing I want them to do is shut up. I don't want them to shut up.
4: No.
5: I want to ask them questions.
4: Yep.
5: They won't answer any questions.
4: Nope.
5: They don't want you to hear

0: from the right, and they do not want to be cross-examined on the issues where they stand. They don't want to answer what they actually truly believe.
1: Right. No, they don't. They can't, and they can't get out there and own their own radical agenda. I mean, they push it in a way that, again, is performative, because what are they doing? Look at how they campaign. I mean, it's always about attacks and attacking the opposition. That's a given. But if you can't get them in their own words, then what have you got? Well, the GOP has this. This is our frustration with the Republicans. You've got them in their own words. Do it. We've seen you do it.
0: Right.
1: Campaign and make them. You've got the ads already built. All you have to do is approve, you know, do the approval thing at the end of it. I'm so-and-so, and I approve this message, and that's all you got to do.
0: Well, it's like, and believe me, we notice it. We even notice it when it happens on the Republican side.
1: Yeah.
0: Remember when Trump made the comment a couple of weeks ago? We know what he said, but the way he said it, we said that's going to be used in an ad against him.
1: Yeah.
0: Against the Republicans come November.
1: Yeah.
0: And what was that where he said, he doesn't basically, when he fights a war, the consequences of prices don't matter. But the way that he said it was that I don't care about the consequences.
1: Right. Are you concerned about the prices of gasoline? And, you know, and that's not one of my concerns, you know, basically was the message. And you got to rephrase it when everybody's getting hit at the pump. We know what you're saying. You're saying the priority is to win the war, and it should be, and we're behind you on that. But you just have to rephrase it.
0: Right. But we notice it immediately. We've been in this business long enough. It's like, okay, they're going to use that one. Yeah. They're going to use that.
1: Yeah. Yeah.
0: And when we saw, you know, for example, Tallarico, his own words are going to continue to be used against him. As is everything that the Plattner has done. Oh my gosh, we got some great audio coming up. That's turning into a complete zoo.
1: Yeah,
0: but that was what I got out of yesterday. Really, with all the hearings, I went, nothing's ever going to be accomplished anymore, because the Democrats really don't want to know the answers. They don't want to ask a question to find out what the answer is. And you could see they're all reading scripts.
1: Yeah.
0: And even in the back and forth with the one representative, she was just, you could see, she's just reading the script, making it sound like it's ad lib. But obviously it wasn't ad lib. She was just jumping, trying to, Rubio would say something, and she's scanning to find, it was almost like Corinne Jean-Pierre, but in fast motion.
1: Yeah.
0: But in fast motion, she was scanning quicker than Corinne Jean-Pierre going, I don't know what I'm looking for.
1: Right. If you can't say it off the top of your head. Now, you know, if you're listing things, that's one thing. If you've got to, I want to remember to get to these points, that's one thing, and talking points. But if you cannot speak with conviction at any point, then nobody's going to buy it.
0: Yeah.
1: You know, the left is buying it, the far left is buying it, but they're just as radical as you are. The rank and file are just as radical as you are, because they keep voting for you.
0: And someone might say, well, come on, guys, you can't do all this ad lib.
1: We do.
0: I've done it for...
1: we do.
0: Done it for over four decades.
1: Yeah.
0: So, I mean, it's like...
1: Right.
0: Yeah, it can be done.
1: Yeah.
0: Especially when you know... what you believe. Got into a little bit of a discussion with an old boss of mine yesterday, and he's more liberal.
1: Mm-hmm. Mm-hmm.
0: And we got into a discussion. I said, hey, here's what I don't like about the Democrats. Here's where I don't like where the Republicans are going.
1: Right.
0: And so he responded once, and then about half hour later responded, I have to ask you, did you copy and paste that from something?
1: Uh-huh. Yeah.
0: Wow.
1: Yeah.
0: It's like,
1: no, they can't believe.
0: And I just wrote back, typical liberal response.
1: Well,
0: it's like, I don't need to copy and paste anything. I don't need anybody else's opinion for me to give my opinion. I know what it is because I've done it so long, hundreds of topics. That's not bragging. That's just the reality of what you have to do when you're in this business this long.
1: Well, you don't get to stay in the game this long if you don't have that ability to speak from your convictions. You don't. You just don't. That's just the way it is. And, you know, that's, you know, we're decades and counting. I quit counting now because it makes me feel old every time I do. But you have to speak with conviction. The left can't do that.
0: We are Red Eye Radio.
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0: Beer Runner Radio. He's Eric Carlin. I'm Gary McNamara. Breaking news from the Babylon Bee, their lead headline. California announces they have finished counting the votes. Ronald Reagan has won the 1966 governor's race. You know, it's interesting. You were telling me yesterday that the New York Times and Fox News said that those the races were called.
1: Yeah, that Bass had made it to the runoff.
0: That Bass
1: they didn't call anybody else, just Bass.
0: Oh, they just called Bass. Oh,
1: Yeah.
0: Because I was in, that's the one thing, because I never saw it. It didn't, you know, show either one.
1: Right.
0: And now, as we all know,
1: the
0: controversy comes in.
1: Right.
0: Well, it's not settled yet because the controversy that, you know, that it's getting closer for second and third as the mail-in ballots come in. And it's just at 66% of the votes.
1: Right.
0: So this thing could take weeks.
1: Yeah. It's funny how they can't get their votes done, but they can learn that they can put the check mark next to Bass's name. It happened, by the way, at 12:30. It was around 12:30 Central Time, a.m. So that means it was 10:30 p.m. out in California. They were already calling, you know, saying Bass had already made the runoff. It's like, huh? Because we thought you're going to take your time on.
0: They claim they're looking at these districts that are so Democrat that's impossible.
1: In fact, RCP had that 53% of the votes had been counted at that point, but New York Times had only 48% of the votes had been counted. And I thought, well, then hold on a second. Why are we putting any check marks by any names? But they did, and Fox News joined them. You know, eventually. So, I love that about Reagan, though. That's great. Great from the Babylon Bee.
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8: From ABC News, I'm Dave Packer. The Four Powers Resolution passed in the House Wednesday after three prior attempts failed. Four Republicans crossed over to help it across the finish line. Indiana Congressman Marlon Stutzman was not one of them.
9: I don't believe that Congress needs to vote on the war because President Trump has it in the confines of the power that he already has.
8: The Constitution says only Congress can declare war. The measure moves next to the Senate. It's seen largely as symbolic, though. In another rebuke to President Trump, the Senate removing language from a revised budget reconciliation bill Wednesday that would have provided $1 billion for the proposed White House ballroom. Republicans faced backlash over the funding from within their own caucus and criticism from Democrats. Israel and Lebanon have agreed to a new ceasefire. Israeli ambassador to the U.S. Yehiel Leiter says, under the agreement, Hezbollah fighters will have to leave the southern border with Israel.
10: So we're going to see them go back to the north. We will guarantee them safe passage as long as they leave. But after a certain amount of time, which is not very long, if they don't make their way back to the north, then they know exactly what's coming.
8: Back home, they're still counting the votes in the Los Angeles mayor's race. Steve Hilton, Javier Becerra, and Tom Steyer are leading in the California governor's race.
11: President Trump, for his part, he's already taking to social media to congratulate the person he backed in the California gubernatorial race, Steve Hilton.
8: ABC Selena Wang. The search is back on in the Bahamas.
12: Divers with the U.S. Coast Guard searching new areas off the Bahamas for missing American Lynette Hooker, 2 months after her husband says she went overboard and was swept away. U.S. officials tell ABC News GPS data recovered from her husband Brian's electronic devices did not match what he told police, leading investigators to zero in on different locations.
8: ABC's Victor Oquendo in the Bahamas. 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
8: Ohio State University has agreed to pay $100 million to settle claims from hundreds of former student athletes who say they were sexually abused by a school doctor years ago. A California CEO is facing federal charges.
0: Jamshid Ghomi is a CEO of an Iran-based technology company. Federal agents have been seen at his $35 million mansion in Newport Beach, California. Federal prosecutors say Ghomi has been illegally selling U.S. computer technology to the Iranian government. They say he was acquiring sophisticated networking, security, and encryption equipment and was selling it to Iranian customers, including for the Iranian regime's nuclear and military needs. He allegedly moved millions of dollars from Iran accounts into his U.S. bank account. Ghomi is charged with conspiracy to violate the International Emergency Economic Powers Act. Alex Stone, ABC News.
8: Jalen Brunson scoring 30 points to lead the New York Knicks to a 105-95 victory over the San Antonio Spurs in tonight's Game 1 of the NBA Finals, Game 2 on Friday night. Before the game tipped off, Commissioner Adam Silver spoke about the NBA's hope for a new independent league in Europe by the end of next year.
15: We've seen record interest, and we're very excited about the ongoing opportunity and working closely with FIBA, our federation.
8: Silver says roughly 15% of the NBA is comprised of European players. Dave Packer, ABC News.
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19: From the WPBF 25 Weather Center, I'm First Warning Meteorologist Glenn Glazer. This evening here in South Florida, isolated rainfall is possible. Low temperatures in the low to mid-70s along the Treasure Coast and in Palm Beach County, with some upper 60s possible in Okeechobee County. Partly to mostly cloudy skies overnight and breezy northeasterly winds along the coast.
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3: Now, it's Red Eye Radio. Gary McNamara and Eric Harley talk about everything from politics to social issues and news of the day. Whether you're up late or you're just starting your day, welcome to the show from the Relief Factor Studios. This is Red Eye Radio.
0: All across America, we are Red Eye Radio. He is Eric Harley and I'm Gary McNamara. Hi.
1: Hello. And welcome.
0: Thanks for being here. All right. On Fox News yesterday, you had John Robertson, you had Britt Hume talking about the whole Scott Pelley firing, which just won't die away.
1: No,
0: inside the Beltway, will it?
1: No, it won't.
0: It just won't.
1: It won't.
0: It won't go away. I mean, probably. Well, the vast majority of Americans don't watch 60 Minutes. I mean, that's the thing. You can have 20. If you have 20 million viewers.
1: Mm-hmm.
0: That means 320 million people aren't watching.
1: Right. Right.
0: You know, if you have 15 million viewers, you can do the math. If you have 10 million, you can do the math. But I just... Britt Hume is just great on this.
1: Yeah.
0: Here we go.
1: All right.
0: Here we go.
21: Your take on all of this. You and I, most other people in this country, have at times worked for people with whom we disagree on occasion.
22: Absolutely right, John. I've worked in this TV news business for more than a half a century, and I've worked for a lot of different bosses, many of whom I liked and admired, and a few who I did not. But I have always found a way to work with every one of them as best I could. I never thought myself some great guardian of journalistic integrity who wasn't open to the ideas of others with whom I might at least at first disagree. And I've never had a problem finding a way to do the work in a way that would please me and please whatever boss I had, or at least satisfied them. These 60 Minutes correspondents, led now by Scott Pelley, seem to think that they are the guardians of journalistic integrity. And certainly there are stars on that show. But, John, it's worth remembering what that show is, how that show works. Like all these television magazine shows, as prominent as the correspondents who narrate them and appear on camera seem to be, those shows are producer-driven. And these correspondents become famous largely because of the good work that is done by producers who go out and do the interviews, supervise the shooting and the editing of the pieces and so on, and the writing as well. And the correspondents come in to do a couple of interviews, narration, and appear on camera. So they get to be pretty big stars that way.
21: They do.
22: On a show, John, as you well know, which has for at least a significant part of the year, the best lead-in in television, which is to say the NFL on Sunday. So I think these people are a little self-important, to say the least.
21: Well, it appeared as though management was willing to look past that very public dressing down of Nick Bilton, who is the new executive producer. He sent this letter to Pelley. He said, quote, "Despite yesterday's misconduct, I had hoped that in sitting down with you today, we could find a path forward together. You made clear that you're not interested in such a path. Your antipathy to the future of the show has come through loud and clear, and I have heard you. I therefore write on behalf of CBS News Incorporated to inform you that your employment with CBS is terminated for cause, effective immediately." Seems that Pelley's strategy here was scorched earth.
22: Well, you know, it would have been one thing if this new executive producer at CBS had taken the helm and begun to put things together that Pelley found objectionable. But he hadn't done anything yet. Oh. He was just newly appointed. And Pelley seemed to think it was his job to take out after this guy without ever even giving him a chance. And even if that were the case, you have to remember in life that the boss is still the boss, and you know, if you're a subordinate employee, you don't get to run the place.
21: Yeah, you know, my
0: one of the things that probably, as you know, from you know, I look at what is how many years is it now? 45, whatever it is in this business, and. I can't remember who the personality was. And they said they'll get to a point, and it's true. They said when you become more established in the industry, you will outlast as a talent. By the way, guys, don't bother the talent.
1: Yeah, leave them alone.
0: That's just a running joke around here, folks.
1: Yeah. Don't look the talent in the eye.
0: Don't look the talent in the eye. But I'll never forget someone telling me, you will outlast all management. You will go through a succession of management every couple of years. By the time you're done, you might have worked for 20 different managements, even if you stay at the same company.
1: Well, including CEOs and everything else. We have a great CEO now, but one of our past CEOs, you know, one of his speeches locally, he stopped in to say hi and says, "Remember, there's no I in Citadel." We were like, "Actually, there's two." Well, there's no me in team. Actually, there is. I mean,
0: but it's interesting. I mean, Eric and I, when we started working together a long time ago, you know, just said, you know, to anybody who's on our staff, you know, there's no yelling.
1: No.
0: I mean, this is, if you want a little bit behind the scenes, there's no yelling. Nobody yells. And if we all aren't having a good time, then why are we here?
1: Right.
0: You know, and seriously.
1: We drink our bourbon and smoke our cigars the air.
0: No, there comes to a point where everybody is a professional.
1: I remember
0: as a boss. When I ran a radio station, and I even hired younger talent, but they were very, very, very, very motivated. And as I remember, I would listen to some of them, and there would be things that I would disagree with. And I remember one of the people made a mistake one time, and I'd heard it. I can't remember, it was dead air or whatever it was. And I knew that person was more upset than I was. Mm-hmm. Because I just knew that. And they came in sweating like 3 days later going, "I'm sorry, I shouldn't have hidden this from you, but this happened the other day and it's just been driving me crazy." And I went, "What?" And he goes, "You know, there was whatever it was, dead air." Said, "I know, I heard it. You didn't say anything." I go, "Look at you. You're a mess." You know, what could I have done to make it?
1: I'm enjoying your suffering.
0: I go, "What could I do to make it any worse?" And I have had discussions with some of these people who used to work for me a long, long time ago, and they said, "You know, you gave us so much freedom." And I said, "Well, the thing is, when you do what we do, I hired you because of what you do, knowing I'm going to disagree with about 10% of it, maybe 20% of it. Maybe I would do it differently. And if you come and ask me, or if we get into a discussion, yes. But I'm not going to pound on that every day on you going, you're not doing exactly what I want, because I understand I'm hiring individuals.
1: Right.
0: I'm hiring you for your personality. Your personality is not my personality.
1: Right.
0: And so I always erred on the side of giving any radio personality who worked for me, giving them more leeway than reining them in.
1: Mm-hmm.
0: I made sure I hired the right people to begin with, though, because if you hire the wrong people, that can come back and bite you. But I did have a Scott Pelley moment myself once. Mm. And I've talked about this, that in all of my years, I only had one boss who, and it wasn't my immediate boss, it was the boss above my boss, who would tell me, doesn't like my opinion, doesn't like what I'm talking about. Wanted me to be much more of a in-your-face kind of personality.
1: Mm-hmm.
0: Didn't want me to be me.
1: Mm-hmm.
0: This person, when I was hired, was not in that position. Got it later on. Well, let's put it this way. This guy never gave up every single day sending my boss in to tell me I was doing the show wrong. And finally I had it. I had had it. And I walked into his office. And I just, what the F do you want from me?
1: Mm-hmm.
0: Said, what, and he actually said, I want you to be like this guy who used to work in that same radio market. And I said, good, well then F and hire him, because he just got fired again. You know, and I just said, I'm doing what I was hired to do. You came in afterwards. I am's who I am's.
1: Mm-hmm.
0: I don't think yeah. I said that, but I said it loud. The whole building heard it.
1: Yeah.
0: And I turned around and I walked out.
1: Yeah.
0: I said, if you don't like what I'm doing, then blanking fire me.
1: Yeah.
0: I mean, the curse words were flying. The only time I've ever done it. Now, the point I'm trying to make is you and I have worked together now for 21 years.
1: Mm-hmm.
0: We have had, not with this management, but we have had disagreements with management in the past. We've been respectful, but we have been, you know, no, what you're doing is wrong.
1: I've ended meetings.
0: Yeah. Yeah. But we've always tried to work with any management out there, understanding the business.
1: Mm-hmm.
0: as we do.
1: By the way, it wasn't a direct attack as it was with Pelley.
0: No, it was always business. It was always
1: Pelley.
0: It was
1: not the soccer guy.
0: It was always
1: Pelley.
0: It was always issue related. It was about something. Nothing was ever personal.
1: No. In fact, it was. It was about the purpose of the time spent and how much time it was taking away from
0: right.
1: producing the show. And that we need to right. spend more time on doing that and not doing nonsensical things. And so I ended the meeting. And nothing was said beyond that. In fact, beyond that, we didn't have those meetings.
0: Yeah, that's right. I mean, that's the other thing. We have very few. Our management has a great deal of trust in us, and we really, really appreciate
1: yeah,
0: that.
1: Yeah, it wasn't a gauntlet thing, and yeah. I have respect for everybody.
0: Right.
1: And they could have. It was their right to say, well, we don't like that, and you're gone. But you know.
0: And the point is, we've never been hard personalities for management to deal with, ever.
1: No.
0: We've never been that way at all.
1: Yeah.
0: And so when I did that to this particular, not my immediate boss, but the boss above him, that was a rare thing. Everybody was blown away. Nobody right. could believe that it was me.
1: Right.
0: And I'm just, you know, you ever get that person that will, you know, when you were a kid that came up to you and just put the finger in your chest and do that over and over again, and then finally you lose it?
1: Mm.
0: That's what happened to me. And I guess the only other time I lose it like that was when I couldn't control my temper, when I had the rage of a serial killer directed at myself because I couldn't hit that ball with a stick on the golf course.
1: And put it in that little hole, yeah.
0: Exactly, right. Yeah. That was, but I won.
1: Mm-hmm. The golf or
0: I won that argument.
1: Mm-hmm.
0: And I won that argument. I don't know how it went down. I'm guessing that my immediate boss heard it because everybody did and went to management above his boss.
1: Right. Yeah.
0: And I remember being in there, you know, whole weekend. This happened on a Friday. Whole weekend comes by, come back on a Monday.
1: Right. Yeah.
0: I remember sitting there in front of my computer. There's a hand on my shoulder. Go, everything all right? I look up. It's the president of the company who flew in. Mm. It was a company that owned, you know, probably 50 radio stations and actually TV stations.
1: Mm-hmm.
0: Still owns some TV stations today, I believe.
1: Mm.
0: And put his hand on my shoulder and said, everything all right? I said, yeah. And he goes, well, it will be all right. And then after my show, I was called in.
1: Mm-hmm.
0: And it was him, the company's radio consultant who flew in from Houston, and my boss. And they said, the guy who, you know, was telling me what, he's no longer a part of the show anymore. You do not report to him at all. You report to your immediate boss, as I was doing to begin with.
1: Right.
0: They took him out of it.
1: Yeah, yeah.
0: Well, and, you know, and so, but I think what they realized is I had a legit, I had totally legit points.
2: Well,
0: and
2: that's it.
0: There was no, I mean, there was nothing derogatory said about me. Nobody said, you shouldn't have used that language. You shouldn't have done that.
1: Yeah.
0: Apparently, my frustration, and they agreed with it, was communicated to the, you know, the president of the entire company.
1: Well, you know, and I had a debate on the air with a long-term sponsor. It was the CFO of a long-term sponsor, a very long-term. And they spent a lot of money with us. But as they were coming in, I talked with management and said, I'm going to debate them on these points that had to do with trucking regulation. And I had that debate, very respectful, have great respect still today for that person that was on the air with us, and still have a, again, I just disagreed with their position. And I don't like pushing for more regulation. And we'll just leave it at that. Well, they, not long after that, they canceled. And management never came back to me. Because I told them, I said, look, it's okay. I don't mind them coming in, but there's no way around the fact that we have to serve our audience. And there is an issue here. And I have an issue with that issue. And we're going to have a friendly debate. And there was no pre-interview. I didn't tell them what I was, the points I was going to make. And they were okay with that. In fact, their company's lawyers flew in with him. And they weren't in studio though, but it was very nice, respectful debate. And that's just the way it was. And I respected management. It's their real estate. They own the station and mm-hmm. all the stations were on. So that's why I wanted to give them a heads up. I just wasn't going to come at the guy without having that conversation first. It happened. The cancellation happened. They never came back. But I was not going to change my position on it.
0: Yeah,
1: I wasn't going to change who I am, and I wasn't going to change my conviction on a position because that doesn't serve anyone.
0: But with Pelly, I mean, makes a great point. You didn't even hear what they had to say yet. You just said automatically.
1: Yeah, right.
0: No.
1: Right.
0: And we know why.
1: And you attacked them.
0: We know why.
1: And made disparaging comments about management.
0: And we know why, because you believe that you would not be allowed to be a political activist anymore.
1: Exactly.
0: We are Red Eye Radio.
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5: How is drought continuing to impact the nation's pasture and rangeland conditions? USDA meteorologist Brad Rippey says for the latest conditions report for the period ending May 31st,
23: 42% of the nation's rangeland and pastures rated very poor to poor. That's actually a 2-point improvement from the previous week, and 30% rated good to excellent. That is also a 1-point improvement from last week's 29%.
5: Favorable pasture and rangeland conditions are found in the Midwest and Northeast as well as recovery in the South.
23: Now, in terms of lingering concerns, well, that's where we talk about the Great Plains, the Rocky Mountain states, and parts of the West.
5: With about six states in that region reporting pasture and rangeland conditions at 50% or greater, very poor to poor. I'm Rod Bain reporting for the U.S. Department of Agriculture in Washington, D.C.
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0: Cronin. I'm Gary McNamara. Now, one footnote to the story that I told when I had my Scott Pelley moment at a manager that was not my immediate boss, but above that, and I won.
1: Yeah.
0: Is I knew that I had to get out of there.
1: Yeah.
0: I knew that somebody in that high position, even though management, upper management, and the top management took my place, you cannot continue working in a place where you have done that to the big boss, you know, locally.
1: Yeah.
0: And so 9 months later, I was gone. And I started interviewing immediately and was doing interviews. And then if that hadn't happened, I wouldn't have ended up here.
1: We've been blessed here for nearly over 21 years, but our 21 years together. And right now, such a great situation.
0: And it's a joy.
1: We got pros on the production team.
0: Yep.
1: We've got management that lets us do what we do and respects us, and we respect them. And it's just great. We're really blessed to be in the situation we are.
0: We are.
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4: ABC News, I'm Dave Packer. The War Powers Resolution passed in the House Wednesday after three prior attempts failed. Four Republicans crossed over to help it across the finish line. Indiana Congressman Merlin Stutzman was not one of them.
5: I don't believe that Congress needs to vote on the war because President Trump has it in the confines of the power that he already has.
4: The measure moves next to the Senate, seen largely as symbolic. In a video shared by White House Deputy Chief of Staff Dan Scavino, President Trump says that he'll instruct his team to start the process to formally nominate Todd Blanche as Attorney General on Thursday. Israel and Lebanon have agreed to a new ceasefire. Under its provisions, Israeli officials say Hezbollah fighters will have to leave the southern border with Israel. They're still counting the votes in the Los Angeles mayor's race, and Steve Hilton, Javier Becerra, and Tom Steyer are leading in the California governor's race. Final results could come next week. This is ABC News.
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9: From the WPBF 25 Weather Center, I'm First Warning Meteorologist Glenn Glazer. This evening here in South Florida, isolated rainfall is possible. Low temperatures in the low to mid-70s along the Treasure Coast and in Palm Beach County, with some upper 60s possible in Okeechobee County. Partly to mostly cloudy skies overnight and breezy northeasterly winds along the coast.
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1: And he's Eric Cronin. 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
2: And thank you.
1: Yes. All right. So, you know, just very quickly with the Scott Pelley thing, and we've said it from the very beginning when Barry Weiss took over CBS News.
2: Mm-hmm.
1: We don't know if she's going to succeed. We don't know if there's a market
2: right
1: for that to succeed.
2: Right.
1: One thing I saw yesterday, which was said in a different way, but it's what we've said from begin with. They said the one mistake that CBS and Barry Weiss are making is that this isn't a startup.
2: Right.
1: And it's what we've said already. The problem that she's going to have is it's been a brand for decades leaning left.
2: Yeah.
1: It's been political activists. Have they done some good reporting? Yes. Have they done a ton of political activism to the left? Absolutely.
2: Yep.
1: Was there bias left? Do they have a lack? And you know, when the whole Pelley thing the other day, when this first happened, the problem I had with Pelley that would be, I think, equal and a part of why I saw his bias was the lack of real curiosity when I, as a viewer, is watching that, saying, why are you letting him get away with that? Ask that question, ask that question, ask this question, ask this question. Why aren't you asking this?
2: Right.
1: But then I came to realize, well, that's the bias. It's bias by omission. It's bias by not having the same curiosity. There's a lack of evidence being presented, and the Andrew McCabe interview, you know, that we had played was a perfect example of that. There was a total lack of curiosity because it was all about the Russian hoax.
2: Right.
1: I think Bert Hume made a great point, though, and I know it because I was interviewed by Nightline once. I never talked to Ted Koppel. I mean, they did a 2.5-hour interview with me.
3: If you want to talk to Ted Koppel, we can arrange that.
1: Yeah, it was all producers. They did all the interviewing and everything else. And he makes a great point. It's producer driven. It's driven from behind the scenes, which again is one of the reasons you and I've never wanted to do TV.
3: Yeah, Dan Rather's people did an hour-long interview with me and used 0 seconds.
1: They did 2.5 hours with me and used 4 seconds and took me out of context. And I said, never again. Never. We'll never do. It'll make you famous. I could care less.
3: They only used 4 words. I hate all people.
1: It's-

0: bias. To see the, it's very easy to spot the lack of curiosity. And right. to me, any reporter that I have, now again, I've been doing this for such a long time that I can pick out, you and I can sit there and we're screaming at the TV 10 seconds in going, no, ask this question.
1: Right.
0: No, you should have asked that question.
1: Right.
0: No, you should have done this.
1: And your follow-up should have been this.
0: Right, because our goal, my goal is not to win my political point. My goal is to get to the truth. I can't have a political point if I don't know what the hell's going on.
1: Yeah.
0: If you're talking to me in generalities, you're not going to get anywhere. It's one of the problems I always had with guests.
1: Mm-hmm.
0: And you too.
1: Yeah.
0: Is that they didn't want to answer your question. And they wanted to evade it. And you're evading my question.
1: I said to some morning show friends of mine, you know, because they said, yeah, we're going to have on the White House spokesperson. I said, why? Why? I mean, I know the answer. But I'm like, what are you going to get out of that person? You're never going to, you and I could have guests. Each of them would come on once.
0: Well, that's already happened.
1: You know, that's just
0: long
1: the way
0: time
1: it is.
0: Ago, yeah.
1: You know, and it, even with a sponsor.
0: Yeah.
1: You know, as I mentioned, and again, it's especially when there is, I have great respect for anybody who's willing to appear. If you're going to do that, then great. And it'll be a respectful debate. Until it goes otherwise, based on
0: well, I'm not going to do Congress, and I'm not going to do the CNN.
1: Right, exactly.
0: I'm just not. That's to me. And guess it won't answer the question. Then get upset when you call them on it. Don't waste my time.
1: Yeah, it's you know the perfect example of that was. The whole gain of function debate between back and forth between
0: God, it was frustrating.
1: Rand Paul and Fauci, you know, and it was a missed opportunity over and over again. And it should have been Rand Paul saying, okay, I don't care what you call it, gain of function or not. It doesn't matter what it's called. It doesn't matter what you call it, what I call it.
0: Forget about the label.
1: Did you enhance? Was there any enhancement? Was government money used, U.S. government money used, taxpayer money used to enhance this virus to make it more dangerous to humans?
0: Right.
1: Yes or no?
0: Right.
1: Yes or no?
0: Forget about the label of gain of function. We were screaming at Rand. We played that on the air going, what are you doing, Rand Paul? Just forget about the label of it, the title of it. Talk about the specifics. Did you do this?
1: Because the reason is, it's like, you know, because I think there was so much from that did bring stuff to the surface from Rand Paul going after Fauci. So I consider it overall a win. But it's, you know, it's like, oh, you were 1 inch from the goal line. You know what I mean? It was an opportunity to get him right there on record. And it was a missed opportunity. And those are the things, you know, that's the thing. That's why you and I don't do TV interviews or appearances, even on friendly television shows. We've been asked before. And usually it's schedule driven. It's kind of hard when in my case, you're not sleeping all day. But no, it's hard because their schedule is much different than ours. But beyond that, you have, Even with friendly, you know, if it were Fox News or Newsmax, and we got friends at both places, and you know, we love Glenn Beck and his people and all that. Over the years, we've had friends all over television, but you get a tiny moment, and you and I are used to having hours every night where we can sit down and explain why we believe what we believe. And you can't do that in 2 or 3 minutes.
0: Well, for me, and I did when I was in Rockford in Chicago, I did some panel discussions, and it was pretty good because the host was really, really, really, really just top of the line.
1: Yeah.
0: And I really enjoyed that. That was early in my career.
1: Yeah.
0: And I really, really, really, really enjoyed that.
1: Yeah.
0: But it's become.

0: so incredibly predictable that I don't even want to waste my time anymore with the question that's the wrong premise.
1: Exactly.
0: Yeah, because you and I would be arguing the question that they'd be
1: exactly. Wait,
0: that's the wrong question to ask. Here's the question that here's the question to ask, not this one.
1: Well, and as Britt Hume points out, what's going on behind the scenes in television is really what's driving it, and that's why you and I can't rewrite what the questions are right on the fly. We can't do that. We can't have that conversation. Because it's already the producer and everybody and the hosts have already decided this is going to be the question. Well, if it begins on the wrong premise, as I've said for years, everything that follows, if they start something on a premise, it may sound logical in terms of what they're saying after that, but it still's on the false premise. And if you don't start with the right question, then there's no point in moving on.
0: Well, you know what the perfect example of that was? Mm-hmm. And it goes back a couple of years, was Don Lemon on CNN. With the Malaysia flight.
1: Yeah.
0: I mean, that was a perfect example
1: of it
0: as Britt Hume talked about, it being producer driven.
1: Yeah.
0: So they're all in there in the meeting beforehand. And you know it because you
2: can see. Graphics.
0: They had graphics and everything else. So this was, they sat in the meeting and talked about it. And I don't know who came up with it. They said, some of our listeners are asking whether the Malaysia flight, could have been sucked into a black hole.
1: Yeah, there are all these crazy theories, even the black hole.
0: And so we'd like to ask all the, and Mary Schiavo was there, remember? Her, probably one of the world's best experts on plane crashes.
1: Top of the game.
0: And she's just, the look on her face, and she was so nice. She just said, well, even if there was a tiny black hole, it would suck in the entire solar system, whatever.
1: Yeah.
0: But the fact is they were running the graph, and that was producer driven.
1: Yeah.
0: And I can't imagine being in a, could you imagine you and I being in a meeting? All right. Some listener asks if it's going to go be a black hole. Let's take that guy, Gary, Eric, go on the air and talk about and ask these incredible scientific experts whether it could be a black hole. You and I go, are you out of your freaking mind?
1: Right.
0: I'm going to look like a complete ass.
1: Yeah, exactly.
0: Can't do that.
1: Well, the first question would be, what are the possibilities? Can you list the logical possibilities of this flight of where it could be based on what we know in the investigation? Because these theories are kind of crazy out there, and they're in today's world, it gets that way when you get to that part of the internet.
0: Yeah.
1: So lay it out for us. Let's use your investigative mind, which we have great respect for. Can you list possibilities?
0: You don't have to kiss butt that much.
1: No, I think it's usually it works out for you. I would. Hey, I made you coffee.
0: Oh, you're right. I'm sorry. You're right.
1: it's a very simple.
0: You win.
1: It's a very simple question.
0: Yeah.
1: Can you list the possibilities?
0: Right.
1: Now, certainly the vast ocean has to be at the top of the list. Somewhere in the ocean.
0: Pilot suicide.
1: One of the other theories is that the plane landed somewhere. But can you, based on your investigative mind, what would those possibilities be? What would you be looking for?
0: Right.
1: It's very simple. Then, it demonstrates that there's no critical thinking that is applied. Because as you mentioned, and we always go back to the meeting thing. In television, they have a lot of meetings.
0: Yeah, they sat in a meeting and said, okay, let's do the black hole thing.
1: They're building the graphics.
0: Right. Well, the other example would be Tucker Carlson now saying, I never spoke and really said what I wanted to on Fox News because it was all driven by the producers. And we're like, you probably shouldn't be saying that because people are saying, oh, so these weren't even your opinions that you took for such a long time?
1: Right.
0: It's like, so.
1: You had fans when you were on Fox News.
0: So you were just a puppet?
1: Right. That wasn't you?
0: You were just a puppet of Fox and you got paid for it and you stayed there for such a long time until they fired you?
1: Wow.
0: We are Red Eye Radio.
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0: He's Eric Carlin, and I'm Gary McNamara. I think it was the former reporter Terry Moran that was talking about yesterday, saying, corporate censorship. And I'm thinking to myself, were you saying the same thing for X?
1: Right.
0: Yeah. It's like corporate censorship.
1: Right.
0: But that wasn't, it wasn't with Twitter, it wasn't the corporate censorship that got us. It was the cooperation with intelligence agencies and the FBI, former FBI agents, and how they were tied, so much to the anti-Trump deep state, whatever you want to call it at that time.
1: Yep.
0: That was the problem.
1: Right.
0: But if you wish to censor, and we know that they, if you use some kind of language today, they will do it.
1: Mm-hmm.
0: But as for opinions, no, they don't censor anything.
1: No.
0: Now, and they did back then, as we know.
1: Right.
0: We know it. There was an effort. There was an effort to shut people up.
1: No,
0: during COVID.
1: It was on every platform. Right. It didn't matter.
0: Right. And the Hunter Biden laptop, we've never seen anything like that, where you kept, it wasn't just a person. It was one of the major newspapers in the United States that they said, sorry, you can't get on.
1: And Facebook. Remember, Zuckerberg went on Rogan, and that was his version of the Twitter files, basically, saying they came to us, and it was like, oh, so it was going on everywhere. And that was government controlling that narrative.

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2: From ABC News, I'm Dave Packer. On the fourth try, the House voting to curb the president's powers in Iran, approving a war powers resolution. Democrat Gregory Meeks.
3: The Constitution says only Congress can determine when we go to war. This Congress, this House of Representatives today, spoke for the American people.
2: It took four Republicans joining Democrats to push the resolution over the finish line. Israel and Lebanon have agreed to a new ceasefire, according to a joint statement. It includes certain security zones where militants would be banned. For 15 hours, the FBI tried to convince a 41-year-old man they identified as Anthony Scott Searles Harris not to harm the people he allegedly taken hostage in an office above a bank in Bakersfield, California. It ended with gunfire. The suspect dead, hostages finally freed. ABC's Melissa Adon has more from Bakersfield.
4: Authorities say Searles Harris, a registered sex offender, had an extensive criminal history and was dishonorably discharged from the Army for going AWOL. Police now searching for a motive, but saying they are aware of a YouTube video connected to the suspect where he expressed grievances about a prior conviction.
2: Ballots still being counted in Tuesday's California primaries. The races for governor and mayor of Los Angeles still too close to call. With mail-in ballots, the Secretary of State in California says it could take weeks to know the final results. SpaceX is expecting an out-of-this-world IPO.
5: When SpaceX goes public this month, it says it plans to raise $75 billion. That would be the largest ever stock market debut and would put Elon Musk in line to become the world's first trillionaire.
2: ABC's Alex Stone. It's happened. The Agriculture Department says the New World screwworm has reached South Texas. It's the first time in decades that the parasite with flesh-eating larvae has threatened the nation's cattle industry, and only the third time it's appeared in the U.S. in that time. You're listening to ABC News.
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2: A close call between planes in the sky.
8: Authorities say a JetBlue flight from Ecuador was just minutes from landing in Fort Lauderdale on Monday when controllers warned the pilots of a nearby plane. A short time later, those JetBlue pilots receiving an alert on the flight deck, controllers alerting other pilots. Flight Radar 24 data shows the JetBlue flight came within 500 feet vertically and just under 2 miles horizontally to the other plane.
2: ABC's Gio Benitez. NFL Commissioner Roger Goodell has declined an invitation to appear before a House hearing next week about the league's broadcast deals and airing games on paywall streaming services. The Tribeca Film Festival is getting underway, and it's hitting a milestone.
9: Tribeca Film Festival co-founder Jane Rosenthal thought it would be a one-and-done event designed to lift people up after 9/11.
10: It was only how could we bring people back downtown, how we give our neighbors something to look forward to.
9: Her partner Robert De Niro, however, felt otherwise.
11: And my feeling was it would be great if it could be part of the fabric of New York, a New York tradition that just goes on forever.
9: It hasn't gone on forever, but it has become a part of the fabric of New York. This year, the Tribeca Film Festival celebrates its 25th year. Sherry Preston, ABC News, New York.
2: NOAA is forecasting a strong magnetic storm for tomorrow and Friday, but they say there's still uncertainty about the timing and the intensity. States in the Midwest could see some aurora heading into the weekend. Dave Packer, ABC News.
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15: From the WPBF 25 Weather Center, I'm First Warning Meteorologist Glenn Glazer. This evening here in South Florida, isolated rainfall is possible. Low temperatures in the low to mid-70s along the Treasure Coast and in Palm Beach County, with some upper 60s possible in Okeechobee County. Partly to mostly cloudy skies overnight and breezy northeasterly winds along the coast.
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17: Now, it's Red Eye Radio. Gary McNamara and Eric Harley talk about everything from politics to social issues and news of the day. 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
18: All across America, we are Red Eye Radio. He is Eric Harley and I'm Gary McNamara. Good morning.
19: Hello.
18: Thank you for being here this morning.
19: Happy Thursday.
18: All right, it's time to explain the War Powers Act again.
19: Here we go.
18: I'm looking to hear Fox News. Trump suffers a rare House defeat as bipartisan vote moves to withdraw troops from Iran conflict.
19: Yeah, no.
18: Congress cannot demand troops leave. Iran.
19: Well, they can demand all they want
18: to. Or troops leave it. There are no troops in Iran. There may be some undercover.
19: They can demand, but it's a non-binding demand.
18: Right. It's non-binding.
19: Yeah.
18: When we hear all this talk about the War Powers Act, every administration since the War Powers Act came out in the 70s, Democrat and Republican, some have said, you know, even the Trump administration will abide by some of it because we want to keep you informed. But we are under no constitutional obligation to do so.
19: Right.
18: And it's this simple. This is the way the Constitution runs, whether you like it or not.
19: Right.
18: And that is the fact that the Constitution makes it clear. The president is commander in chief.
19: Yep.
18: Congress has got the purse strings. What would they do here if the Senate, you know, votes also and the Senate comes out and votes and says, yes, we've got the Senate and the House saying, withdraw troops from Iran. It's meaningless legally.
19: Right.
18: They'd have to cut money to do it. I don't think that's ever happened in the history of the country.
19: Yeah, that's a great point.
18: And so I don't. Right. To get there, I can't see that happening.
19: Right.
18: Especially, you're never going to get that through the Senate. You're never going to get the 60 votes for that.
19: No.
18: And that would not be in the reconciliation bill. Even though it's spending money, I guarantee Republicans, you know, would not do that. But how many crossed the line?
19: Four. Yeah.
18: Okay. Massey, of course. Barrett, Michigan. Fitzpatrick, Pennsylvania. Davison from Ohio were the lone Republicans.
19: Well, and they made it sound like because it would be, you know, one of the headlines is GOP-led House defies Trump, you know, reins Trump in, stuff like this. you know, and it's for members of the GOP. And the first thing I thought of was margins. This is why you want a clear victory in the House and the Senate. You want to have as many seats as you can. This is the whole idea with redistricting, not only to hold the majority in the fall, but also maybe to gain more of a majority. I would hope that that would happen. But when you've got a slim margin here, this is what could happen. So it's not, again, it's non-binding. Now, what it does, the effect that it has, I mean, I don't know that the resolution itself has the great effect. I think the effect is already in play, and it's something we've talked about, and that is, all right, the president has a conundrum here with the war, with gas prices, even though they've come down some. You've got, again, how long can you go on with we're in talks? People are impatient. Now, 47 years we've been dealing with Iran, and so I don't have confidence that there's going to be a real deal with Iran, because you don't have a deal unless we have control, all of it, in our possession or in our full control, all of their enriched uranium. We mentioned that. But you can't make a big boots-on-the-ground move if you were going to do that before November, because the American people don't want it. Now, you don't have that.
18: Look,
19: so
18: you've got Republicans in Congress going, Mr. President, what's going on here?
19: Yeah, yes.
18: You know, and there's a couple of reasons. One, and you and I were talking about this in the pre-show meeting, you're negotiating stuff that you already had.
19: Yeah, right. Yeah.
18: You know, the Strait of Hormuz, that was already open. Now, granted, the Iranians let you do that, and we've asked the question, well, why can't the U.S. go in there and really go after Iran and stop that? What is holding them, the United States military, from doing that? That question hasn't been answered. There may be a great answer to that.
19: Control of the islands is my concern and my question. And I don't know. There is obviously an answer. I just don't know what that is. Right. Why can't we gain control of those islands?
18: The other thing is, when the president said yesterday, well, I mean, Iran's not really a big thing. You saw that, right?
19: Right, yeah.
18: Don't do that.
19: Yeah.
18: And then the other thing where he just said, well, you know, he was talking to the reporter and saying, well, you know, the Iranians have already agreed to give up the nuclear materials.
19: Yeah, yeah.
18: You know, and then he said it again, repeated again. Yeah, they've already agreed to give up the nuclear materials.
19: Mm-hmm.
18: You know, I don't know whether they'll change their mind or not. I don't care. Republicans that are looking at this and have supported the president don't care what the Iranians are telling him they will promise. The only thing that matters is what would be the verification process that they would agree to.
19: Right.
18: Doesn't matter if they go, oh, yeah, we're willing to give up the nuclear weapons. Oh, okay, fine. No. The only way they're willing to give up the nuclear weapons, or excuse me, the nuclear material, is if they agree to the verification process to the United States. Everything else is diddly and squat.
19: Right.
18: Doesn't mean anything.
19: Yeah.
18: And so when I hear that from the president, I'm like, stop it. Because one of the things I heard, you saw it on social media. Well, yeah, we won the strategic war, but we're losing the ceasefire.
19: Oh, that's a very interesting phrasing.
18: Yeah.
19: And that's a great point. I don't think we're losing, but politically.
18: I'm talking
19: politically. Yeah, politically, you're not winning, so you're losing. And here's the thing. This is, you know, another thing that came out yesterday. It was a big story for me, but the U.S. brokering the deal between Israel and Lebanon. And that shows you that Trump right now wants, look, we can't be rocking anybody's boat, even though, you know, we have certain targets when it comes to Iran that they're still hitting. And they're calling them defensive moves, like some of the missile sites the other day that Iran is hitting neighboring countries with, and
18: Kuwait,
19: and all of that. You know, that's fair game, and you would expect in a situation like this, because Iran's not going to quit doing that. With Israel and Lebanon, reining in Netanyahu for at least for the moment. You know, you got to get him on the phone and say, slow the roll. You everything right now has to be at a point where I can do what I'm doing and I don't have to worry about, because as soon as, you know, everything goes into chaos politically, it's not going to work for it. Right. It's not working for him anyway,
18: there is no,
19: but it's not going
18: but
19: to, there, certainly not
18: but there
19: work.
18: Is no ceasefire. That's
19: for,
18: the thing.
19: For Iran.
18: For Iran and the yes. United States.
19: Yes.
18: Right.
19: No, there isn't.
18: And it could, and the problem is, what is the president's negotiating point? His only negotiation hammer against Iran or against anybody is, you're dead if you don't agree to it.
19: Mm-hmm.
18: Or we're back in and we're going to do something. The Iranians, nobody believes. They believe the president has gone as far as he is going to go. That's what they believe. I'm not mm-hmm. saying the president won't.
19: Right.
18: But up to this point, because now it's over 8 weeks of a 2-week ceasefire, that Iran has not compromised on anything. What would right. give you the impression that they now will? They're not paying attention to what the president's threats are.
19: Right.
18: And the only thing that makes a deal is if they actually believe, and this would be the leadership in there of the Iranian Revolutionary Guard, you're dead if you don't agree to it. They don't believe that. And right. the other thing I've said is they believe... they believe, well, we may be dead either way.
19: No, I think you're. That, I think that's the best point you've made all along here. The best point that's been made as to where we are right now. If the leadership with the IRGC believes they don't, you know, they don't have a win, and they're not going to survive either way, then they're going to fight till the end. And you know, that's the question, is do they believe they know exactly what the situation is in the U.S.? They know politically what's going on. They know that gives them leverage. Where they're losing is, of course, we're the U.S. We can stomp them. We don't want to kill civilians. That's not the point. We want the enriched uranium, period. And that's it. That's the goal. Because until you have that, you know, if you have an agreement of, oh, we'll keep it, but we won't use it to, no, you don't get to keep it. Until it's in our possession. So the other part of the losing side for Iran is the other nations in the Middle East that right now, they're the neighboring countries that are, I don't know what's going on. A couple of weeks ago, it looked as if, because they had called the president, according to the president, and told him, you need to continue your ceasefire and let us do some talking. And the president posted about that. He mentioned names specifically about which leaders were going to be negotiating with Iran. And nothing really came of that as of yet.
18: Right, because that was supposed to be a day or two. Well,
19: to finish the point, if it looks like they're negotiating to where it will be surrendered to one of those, you know, the materials would be surrendered to one of those nations, you know, I guess that would work, because eventually then we have control of it.
18: I might have thought that 5 weeks ago or 2 weeks ago,
19: when they announced it, I thought that's a possibility.
18: Right.
19: I don't think that now.
18: Right. Well, because the thing is, why would they concede to them and not us?
19: Well,
18: either way, the only thing that the United States and the allies have is that the United States will go back and kill those leaders.
19: Right.
18: That's it, because
19: right.
18: they're not going to take out the infrastructure. They're not going to take out the grid.
19: Yeah.
18: They're not going to do that. They don't want to do that to the Iranian people. The only bargaining chip you have is that you're going to go in and take them out, and the Iranians believe the president does not have the political will to do that. They may be wrong, but what they believe, otherwise they would have come to some agreement. We haven't moved forward. There hasn't been any movement at all as of right now that we know publicly that the president And if there was movement, he would talk about it. Mm-hmm. You know he would. There's been no movement at all in the ceasefire. In fact, it's gone the opposite way. And that's the political problem that the president has with his own party right now. The Iranians do not believe that the president has the political will, because of the midterms coming up, to finish the job. And if they believe that, there's not going to be a deal, because why should they deal?
19: Well, and then Trump on with Laura Trump the other day, talking about the new Ayatollah, you know, saying that, you know, he assumes that the conversation basically is going from one end to the other, ultimately to Trump, and then ultimately to the Supreme Leader. And then he says, you know, something to the effect of, I would love to meet him, and all of this. And I think he was trying to render a statement by the regime. I think they're trying to find out if Ayatollah Jr. is actually alive, because intel is really tight right now, and we're not hearing anything. The last we heard is basically the original story that he was wounded severely, and he has not been seen. He has not recorded any messages. It's only been written messages that have been put out on his behalf. We don't know that they're coming from him. We don't know that he actually exists still. And there's your conundrum. So then who are you dealing with? And I really believe that's what has right now intel baffled, because they still don't know who remains at the top. I don't think they have a clear understanding. It's possible he is alive. And then your loyalty there is, again, if the guard is saying, oh, we're dead one way or the other, they're going to be loyal to the end, even if he's not alive.
18: I just want to get back to the War Powers Act, just so people understand it, because I'm reading it here from the Fox News. The successful War Powers vote is largely symbolic loss for Trump, given the expected presidential veto and the lack of a veto-proof majority. Even if Congress did cobble together a supermajority to force a president's hand, it's unclear whether Trump would ultimately withdraw U.S. forces. Trump administration officials have repeatedly argued the 1973 War Powers resolution is unconstitutional. What they left out is, as has every presidential administration.
19: Yep.
18: It's simple.
19: Yep.
18: Congress cannot pass a law dictating what the powers of the commander-in-chief are.
19: Right.
18: That can only be through a constitutional amendment.
19: Right.
18: That's why it's really meaningless.
19: Yep. Yep. It goes nowhere. Yeah. It's non-binding.
18: But it does show, and the Iranians, it does show the Iranians, all right, the political will is against it, and they're looking. That's why the Iranians, they may be wrong. We'll find out.
19: Right.
18: But the Iranians believe the president will not finish this.
19: Yep, that's my point that's earlier. That's the leverage they believe they have, that politically this is not a win for him right now.
18: We are Red Eye Radio.
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0: We are Runout Radio. He's Eric Carly, and I'm Gary McNamara. You know, even with Rubio speaking yesterday, which I think he did a pretty good job, but when he laid out basically what the minimum requirements are, which is Iran must reopen the Strait of Hormuz and commit to future talks on curtailing its nuclear program before Washington will lift its blockade on Iranian ports or ease financial sanctions on Iran, that's weaker than where we were before we started the war.
1: Yeah, right.
0: That's the problem.
1: Right. Yep.
0: And again, if people are paying attention, and when Trump, you know, when this thing started, unconditional surrender, to now, if you open up the Strait of Hormuz, which was open before we went in, and you commit to future talks on your nuclear material, well, then we'll ease the blockade of Iranian ports and ease financial sanctions, which means let them get more cash. Are you kidding me? You can't sell that politically to the conservatives that backed you and your hardline stance when we went in February.
1: Right.
0: That's the political problem the president has.
1: Yeah. You can't overpromise and underdeliver. And the overpromise would be the original demands.
0: Yeah.
1: You know, with complete surrender. And then you go through, well, okay, well, if you do this or just do this. Now, biding your time until November, and then all of a sudden, November 4th, you go in, that's one thing, but still, politically, it's not working for you now. So what do you do now?
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5: ABC News, I'm Dave Backer. The House voting to curb the president's powers in Iran, approving a war powers resolution. It took four Republicans joining Democrats to push the resolution over the finish line. President Trump reacting to news that the Iranian army sent missiles and drones to hit Kuwait's airport. He says there's still a ceasefire.
6: And I'd say in that part of the world, ceasefires when you're shooting in a more moderate manner.
5: Israel and Lebanon have agreed to a new ceasefire, according to a joint statement that includes certain security zones where militants would be banned. The Justice Department scrapping plans for the $1.8 billion so-called anti-weaponization fund after facing bipartisan pushback. But Acting Attorney General Todd Blanche says the part of the settlement with the IRS that protects President Trump and his family from past audits remains unchanged. Jalen Brunson scoring 30 points to lead the New York Knicks to a 105-95 victory over the San Antonio Spurs in tonight's Game 1 of the NBA Finals. This is ABC News.
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10: From the WPBF 25 Weather Center, I'm First Warning Meteorologist Glenn Glazer. This evening here in South Florida, isolated rainfall is possible. Low temperatures in the low to mid 70s along the Treasure Coast and in Palm Beach County, with some upper 60s possible in Okeechobee County. Partly to mostly cloudy skies overnight and breezy northeasterly winds along the coast.
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1: And he's Eric Hurley, and I'm Gary McNamara. 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Why? Because we told you so.
2: Listen, do what you're told.
1: And listen, and you can listen when you choose. I love this. I just saw this on X.
3: Yeah.
1: Margo Cleveland. You ready here? Oh, jeez. All right. It just, hang on.
3: She's the greatest.
1: I had it on my phone. Here it is.
3: Yeah.
1: My number one memory of 60 Minutes is the feeling of dread and anxiety I felt hearing the ticking clock and knowing that the weekend was over and Monday was almost here.
2: You know what? That hits home because you know what it was? When that ticking clock started as a kid, it was dad was going to say, all right, bath time. Let's round it up, finish up homework, whatever you got to do. You know, it was, yeah, the weekend was over. And for, you know, I don't know if she was relating that to younger years, you know, school age years. But for me as a kid, it was like, oh, great. This clock is ticking. That's my clock ticking, counting down to bedtime.
1: You know what it was for me as a kid? Mm-hmm. And I still think of it today if I hear the theme song of the program.
3: Yeah.
1: For me, it was Bonanza.
3: Oh, yeah.
1: Bonanza, for the majority of its 14-year run,
3: right,
1: was on Sunday night.
2: And didn't they have the Wonderful World of Disney?
1: Wonderful World of Disney.
2: When that came on, occasionally I got to stay up and watch it. Not always.
1: What was it called? The college. Oh.
3: Mm.
1: Remember they used to bring colleges in and they would, you know, what was that called? Mm. I just remember the guy going, and here's the toss up. And it would be, you know, basically asking questions to do three different kids from, you know, two different colleges.
2: Oh, yeah, yeah.
1: They would
2: yeah.
1: compete. I forgot what that was yeah. called. The college debate. I forgot. Yeah. Jeez, I got mind blank there.
2: Right.
1: But that Disney and Bonanza.
3: Yeah.
1: And I remember thinking, oh man. It's funny because when you look back at your youth, I mean, that I remember, those things you remember, I got to go back to school. And the other thing I remember, and I talk about this every time we get to Labor Day.
3: Yeah.
1: That my entire, yeah. even as an adult, when yeah. I lived in New York, when I lived in Buffalo,
3: mm-hmm.
1: there was, excuse me, there was a sense of sadness when Labor Day hit.
3: Yeah.
1: Because it was the end of summer.
3: Right.
1: As opposed to the beginning of summer, which began after Memorial Day.
3: Yeah.
1: Which was like, and that's the one thing that I miss down here.
3: Yeah.
1: Is when you live up there, you know that your summer is Memorial Day till Labor Day.
2: Growing up, I was going to say, growing up in Texas, I knew summer was over when Christmas music started, you know?
1: Yeah. Well, no, for me, that's why I always laugh when like Labor Day, and I think about that, and now Labor Day to me means two more months of summer, and I call it after yeah. Labor Day, and when you get into October, yeah. I call that Buffalo summer, because yeah. it's no longer
3: okay.
1: in the 90s, you know, it's 82, 83 degrees like
3: yeah.
1: that.
3: Yeah.
1: And again, I had to travel to New York last week. I had put my jeans off. My jeans were already gone. My jeans were already packed away,
3: yeah.
1: you know, for the summer. And I went, oh, geez, what the temperature's going to be in the 40s in Buffalo? And that was a week after Labor Day. But that was the beginning of when you just mentally started your summer. So mm-hmm. yeah, those are things. But I had that all the way as

0: against Scott Pelley is liberal versus liberal.
1: Yes.
0: That's what it's about.
2: Yes.
0: You know, she, you know, that was the, she, you know, like Schellenberger and Taibbi,
1: yep,
0: they weren't conservative Republicans.
1: Nope.
0: You know, all the people in the Twitter files, it's the same thing when you look at a Jonathan Turley or you look at an Alan Dershowitz. You know, now Dershowitz has given up being a Democrat. I don't know. Yeah. Turley hasn't said he has. But they're viewed. I mean, Jonathan Turley is viewed as MAGA.
1: Yeah.
0: Jonathan Turley's not MAGA.
1: No.
0: It's like, why?
1: No.
0: And so, and if you look at it too, what's his name? Roy Teixeira, who wrote The Liberal Patriot.
1: Yeah.
0: You know, he had to stop, you know, they lost all their funding because he was like, you guys are too radical. You need to be like this.
1: Mm-hmm.
0: And even though he's still a Democrat, basically they said, sorry, your publication goes away. Either you're a radical or you don't have funding to have The Liberal Patriot. We used to read from it all the time. He still posts stuff out there and he's being interviewed now, which is really good. But that's the point. They're not going to moderate. They don't want to spend any money on talking about moderation at all. But understand, this Barry Weiss against Scott Pelley is not Republican versus Democrat.
1: Right.
0: It's not Trump MAGA versus anti-MAGA.
1: Right.
0: Wow.
1: Right, yeah.
0: I'm thinking of Star Trek. Don't mix MAGA with anti-MAGA.
1: Yeah, exactly.
0: Here this is... again, another former Democrat liberal on CNN talking about Graham Plattner. It is our Kamanazi update. Here we go.
3: All right. I'll just say my grandfather's whole family was murdered in the Sobibor concentration camp. Graham Plattner doesn't just have a Nazi tattoo. For 18 years, he had a tattoo of the concentration camp guards on his chest, and he knew what it was. He knew what it was. And to hear people compare that to anything else in the public sphere in America is insane. And it is insanely offensive. These people who are defending him called me and every other MAGA person a Nazi for 10 years because we voted for someone who we thought would improve the lives of working class Americans. And now they are lining up and defending a guy who had a Nazi tattoo, which he knew about, for 18 years. It is so insane to act like anything Donald Trump did was anywhere close to having a Totenkopf on his chest for 18 years. This guy is a Nazi, and Democrats are lining up behind him because they think he can win.
1: Yeah.
0: I mean, it's,
1: yeah.
0: Well, I mean, it's, I think about it, you know, again, this week and last week, the one thing I got out of this is, you know, the defenders of him. It first started a couple of weeks ago when they started with the fact that, but yeah, but he was angry. He only got the concentration camp tattoo when he was angry.
1: Right.
0: So an angry Nazi is okay. Democrats should be supporting angry Nazis.
1: It's justified as long as you're mad. Are you happy about it? No.
0: Okay, you're in. Well, I was mad, so I voted for Donald Trump. Nazi!
1: Nazi!
0: Unacceptable Nazi!
1: Yeah.
0: Well, you know, I support Israel, and I support the Jews.
1: Oh,
0: so
1: my
0: I voted for Donald Trump. Nazi!
1: Nazi! Well, no,
0: but he's
1: not the one with the tattoo.
0: Right, and he supports the Jewish people. He doesn't have a Nazi tattoo. He's a Nazi.
1: Yeah.
0: Doesn't matter. Nothing has to make sense anymore at all. Then the Wall Street Journal article yesterday.
1: Yeah.
0: It's like Bernie Sanders. Is there anything else? You got anything else?
1: Yeah.
0: You know, did you vacation in the Soviet Union? Oh, no, I'm sorry. That was me.
1: That was me. Did you scream about millionaires and billionaires until you became a millionaire yourself? And, oh, no, that was also me.
0: Same thing, Elizabeth Warren, you know, there's

0: There's no sexual harassment, no sexual assault, no. He goes, no. There'd be no more problem out there. And I saw somebody quote, well, except for the Nazi thing.
1: My first question would have been, do you plan to shave before the election? I'm just asking.
0: Yeah. Well, just with a Nazi mustache.
1: Yeah. Right? That would be funny. You ask him to shave and he comes back with a Hitler mustache. No. Finish.
0: Oh, man. You just can't.
1: He's only trying to clean up his facial hair.
0: Right, exactly.
1: That's all.
0: He's trying to look more presentable.
1: Yeah.
0: It's a Hitler mustache.
1: Well, what about slicking his hair down to the side, too? He just wants to look nice.
0: He's got a new girlfriend?
1: He's wearing a German
0: uniform.
1: He's got
0: a new girlfriend now? He divorced his wife. Ava what?
1: Yeah, exactly. Oh, my gosh. Oh.
0: Oh.
1: Oh, my gosh. Yeah, it's bad when you got to go to, and this is, yesterday, it was clear. I've been believing this for a few days now, but it was clear yesterday when he shows up and has to appeal to the Senate Democrats. Mm-hmm. You got to make your case. And, you know, saying, no, the worst of the rumors are not true. Define the worst of the rumors. What do you consider worst? Because you're the one at one point that made a decision to get a Nazi tattoo.
0: Well, you know, it's just so funny because when they talk about the far right and the far left, and we said, well, actually being a Nazi is considered on the far right. So yeah. So when I saw yesterday Harry Enten talking about the 47% of Democrats want the party to move to the right, I had a question to go, okay, you mean moderate to more conservative principles or become Nazis? Right. I wasn't sure.
1: We need some clarification on this, please. Yeah. Wow. I'm telling you, man.
0: But I mean, it's just, and I mean, the rumors are out there that a ton more stuff is coming. Anybody who is claiming that you can view as Republican influencers that are saying, I've not seen it from another source. Like CBS, it may be run by lifelong liberal Democrats who are now moderating, especially when it comes to unbiased news reporting.
1: Right. Well, but, you know, that and there's the problem is that for everyone in the party, for the Democrats, not the rank and file, but everybody in, you know, that's in office or part of the Democratic Party officially, there you have to be concerned. Because, you know, he can say, no, there's nothing that's going to come out. And then all of a sudden someone comes out and makes a claim.
0: Well, that's what happened last week.
1: Yeah. I mean, that's you know, if
0: we went through that,
1: you
0: already
1: could keep saying nothing else. And then more claims. Good luck. See where it goes.
0: Wow.
1: Yeah.
0: And so, by the way, now for him and this is a very long time until Election Day.
1: Yes. Oh, it's like light years.
0: I know.
1: Yeah.
0: We are Red Eye Radio.
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0: Radio. He's there, Carly, and I'm Gary McNamara. You know what kind of a news cycle we live in?
1: Yeah, what?
0: Nobody is talking about the aliens anymore.
1: No.
0: Remember that? Remember all the stuff? It's going to come out. We're going to get the proof.
1: Yeah.
0: Nothing.
1: Nope.
0: Nothing.
1: No, because they're all on Capitol Hill.
0: We're going to find out that the aliens are here.
1: Yeah, they are.
0: You know, put on your sunglasses. They live.
1: Yeah.
0: I got to watch that again.
1: It's a great movie.
0: That's one of the, I think that's one of the best B sci-fi movies ever.
1: Oh, great, yeah. Cult classic.
0: Cult classic, yeah.
1: Yeah, yeah, for sure.
0: And the fight in the alleyway is just, it goes on forever.
1: Yeah.
0: With Rowdy Roddy Piper and what's the guy? Not David Keith. Keith David? Yeah.
1: Hmm.
0: Yeah. It goes on for the longest time.
1: Yeah.
0: Until they find out that the drone's watching them. From the aliens.
1: Yeah, yeah.
0: Remember, when you put on the glasses, obey.
1: Obey.
0: Obey.

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5: From ABC News, I'm Dave Packer. The War Powers Resolution passed in the House Wednesday after three prior attempts failed. Four Republicans crossed over to help it cross the finish line. Indiana Congressman Marlon Stutzman was not one of them.
6: I don't believe that Congress needs to vote on the war because President Trump has it in the confines of the power that he already has.
5: The Constitution says only Congress can declare war. The measure moves next to the Senate. It's seen largely as symbolic, though. In another rebuke to President Trump, the Senate removing language from a revised budget reconciliation bill Wednesday that would have provided $1 billion for the proposed White House ballroom. Republicans faced backlash over the funding from within their own caucus and criticism from Democrats. Israel and Lebanon have agreed to a new ceasefire. Israeli ambassador to the U.S. Yehiel Leiter says, under the agreement, Hezbollah fighters will have to leave the southern border with Israel.
7: So we're going to see them go back to the north. We will guarantee them safe passage as long as they leave. But after a certain amount of time, which is not very long, if they don't make their way back to the north, then they know exactly what's coming.
5: Back home, they're still counting the votes in the Los Angeles mayor's race. Steve Hilton, Javier Becerra, and Tom Steyer are leading in the California governor's race.
8: President Trump, for his part, he's already taking to social media to congratulate the person he backed in the California gubernatorial race, Steve Hilton.
5: ABC's Selena Wang. The search is back on in the Bahamas.
9: Divers with the U.S. Coast Guard searching new areas off the Bahamas for missing American Lynette Hooker, 2 months after her husband says she went overboard and was swept away. U.S. officials tell ABC News GPS data recovered from her husband Brian's electronic devices did not match what he told police, leading investigators to zero in on different locations.
5: ABC's Victor Oquendo in the Bahamas. 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
5: Ohio State University has agreed to pay $100 million to settle claims from hundreds of former student-athletes who say they were sexually abused by a school doctor years ago. A California CEO is facing federal charges.
12: Jamshid Ghomi is a CEO of an Iran-based technology company. Federal agents have been seen at his $35 million mansion in Newport Beach, California. Federal prosecutors say Ghomi has been illegally selling U.S. computer technology to the Iranian government. They say he was acquiring sophisticated networking, security, and encryption equipment and was selling it to Iranian customers, including for the Iranian regime's nuclear and military needs. He allegedly moved millions of dollars from Iran accounts into his U.S. bank account. Ghomi is charged with conspiracy to violate the International Emergency Economic Powers Act. Alex Stone, ABC News.
5: Jalen Brunson scoring 30 points to lead the New York Knicks to a 105-95 victory over the San Antonio Spurs in tonight's Game 1 of the NBA Finals, Game 2 on Friday night. Before the game tipped off, Commissioner Adam Silver spoke about the NBA's hope for a new independent league in Europe by the end of next year.
13: We've seen record interest, and we're very excited about the ongoing opportunity and working closely with FIBA, our federation.
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16: From the WPBF 25 Weather Center, I'm first warning meteorologist Glenn Glazer. This evening here in South Florida, isolated rainfall is possible. Low temperatures in the low to mid 70s along the Treasure Coast and in Palm Beach County, with some upper 60s possible in Okeechobee County. Partly to mostly cloudy skies overnight and breezy northeasterly winds along the coast.
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0: Now, it's Red Eye Radio. Gary McNamara and Eric Harley talk about everything from politics to social issues and news of the day. Whether you're up late or you're just starting your day, welcome to the show. From the Relief Factor Studios, this is Red Eye Radio.
18: All across America, we are Red Eye Radio. He is Eric Harley, and I'm Gary McNamara. Good morning.
19: Hello.
20: You would think after 42 years I would learn how to turn on the button. That's the toughest part of this job. I'm still working on it.
18: Hey, thanks for the coffee.
20: Hey, you're welcome.
18: Eric made me a coffee.
20: I did. In honor of the late Bill Mack, my old partner, going back to the old all-night show on WBAP, which he started in 1969. When I first started with him, the first night we went live, he said, "Son, let me go make you a cup of coffee." And he comes in with a cup of coffee. It was the greatest thing ever because he knew that I was nervous about getting it right. We had our first affiliate was joining us and is still with us today, WJR in Detroit. And it was a beautiful thing. And so today, which just started June 4th, would have been his birthday. So happy birthday, Bill. We know you're up there looking down on us.
18: Well, let's
20: probably shaking your head.
18: Let's just clarify this.
20: Yes.
18: Clarify this. Not yes. Clarify. Clarify.
20: Yeah. All right.
18: You did not start with him in 1969.
20: I did not. Yes. I would have been 3 years old. I probably would have wanted to. I was still living in Omaha at that point. So that would have been hard to commute. But I did not. He started the all-night show back in March of 1969 and earned the name the Midnight Cowboy because that was the Oscar winner of Picture of the Year, Midnight Cowboy. So a trucker called him. From a truck stop back then, of course, no cell phones. You had to put a bunch of dimes in a phone in the booth. And he called him and said they should call you the Midnight Cowboy because you're on the radio. You play country music and you're on at midnight, so they should call you because there's a movie out called The Midnight Cowboy that's getting all these awards. And then the rest is history. But no, I did not start with Bill. I did listen to him all of my life growing up. When you grow up in Texas, all the greats. Bill Mack, Ron Chapman, Hal Jay. My gosh, the list is endless. Katie Craddock, all of them.
18: You ready?
20: I'm ready. What do you got? Bo and Jim.
18: Did you get the feeling that nothing will be accomplished ever again in any type of testimony with Congress?
20: Yes. Listen. I don't know if the shoes are too big or not.
18: No.
20: Are you talking about that testimony?
18: No, not just the one. That's just happens to be, that happens to be the first one that I have here.
20: Okay, all right.
18: And this is Marco Rubio before the House.
20: Yeah.
18: Foreign Affairs Committee.
20: Right.
18: All right, here we go.
20: Okay.
18: All right.
21: Last question for you. Mr. Secretary, who won the 2020 presidential election?
22: I'm not here to answer a question. We're talking about 2020. This is a Foreign Affairs Committee.
21: Okay, great. You can't answer the question, even though we all know that President Biden won.
22: I don't answer the question because as Secretary of State, I do not participate in domestic political issues.
21: This is not about domestic political issues.
22: Oh, certainly
21: this is about our democracy.
22: You're asking me to opine, just like I don't do campaign rallies.
21: It seems like
22: I don't
21: you...
22: Do because as Secretary of State, we're not supposed to. That's been the long tradition of the department, and you should know that if you've been on this committee for any period of time.
21: Mr. Secretary, it seems questions. Like you have an issue admitting facts. You can't say that the president lost the 2020 election, just like you won't admit President Trump is losing this reckless war of choice, and just like you couldn't admit that the shoes the president bought you were too big. You clearly don't know what winning means, and not because the facts are unclear to you, it's because telling your the truth would cost you your job, and the American people are entitled to a secretary.
18: By the way, she's reading that.
20: I was going to say
18: she's reading
20: that's
18: that.
20: Not only performative, she's reading it.
18: There's a script.
20: Yeah. And she ends every sentence and like a question.
18: Yeah, let's continue it. But she's that's Sarah Jacobs, Representative Jacobs.
20: Yeah.
18: You can see it. Her eyes are scanning down. It's a script. Here we go.
21: Secretary of State who tells them the truth even when the president doesn't want to hear it. And my constituents, our service members, deserve better. Mr. Chairman, I yield back.
22: I don't know what shoes she's talking about. What is she talking about?
23: Representative Burchett, you're recognized.
24: Thank you, Mr. Chairman. If you'd like to answer any of that.
22: Yeah, I don't know about the shoes.
24: I mean,
22: he gave me some Florsheim shoes. They're actually pretty good. They fit fine. I don't know what she's talking about. And maybe that's what she's referring to.
21: Your shoes look very nice today, Mr. Secretary.
22: How can you see them? They're way down here. We're talking about shoes. Are you guys kidding me? I mean, is this the Foreign Affairs Committee or is this like a circus? What is this?
18: Then we get to Scott Bessent before the Senate and Representative Wyden from Oregon. Ready for this?
1: All right.
18: Here we go.
1: Okay.
18: All right.
1: Okay.
2: Chairman?
3: Yes.
2: Let's be clear here. Nobody is interested in the ramblings of a capo in the most corrupt regime in American history. We want to get some facts about this deal. That's what we're here for. Thank you.
3: Well, thank you, and I will ask my questions first today.
4: And we would like to hear what Adam Wyden and Jeffrey Epstein talked about. Your son's largest investment position was Rick's Cabaret. So did your son and Jeffrey Epstein talk about pole dancing as he begged him for money using your limited credibility?
3: Should I just proceed? I'm going to proceed with my question.
18: I like the whispering. Yeah. And you can hear it.
1: Yeah. Should we just proceed on this thing here? Where the hell are we going?
20: Whispering like Homer Simpson.
19: This is going to be great. Am I going to need a lawyer?
20: My gosh.
18: And then there's this. Here we go. This is, again, back to Rubio with Representative Madeline Dean, is it? Mm. Yeah, here, Pennsylvania 4th District. Here we go.
25: Distribution.
22: Well, because one of those were in cahoots with Hamas. And we saw an incredible amount of the aid flow into Hamas's hands.
25: Reclaiming my time. The aid was held up at the border by Israel, and you know it.
22: You've got to fix the rules here. You can't even answer a question.
25: You're not following the rules. You're very familiar with how this works.
22: No, I don't. I never served in the House. This is a weird rule. Will you ask a question and I can't answer?
25: Would you please add time to the clock?
3: Nope.
25: He's...
3: Nope. Nope.
20: Wow. I love it.
18: I mean,
20: I love it.
18: It was, and we have more coming up throughout the show, but it was just a complete, complete zoo.
22: Yeah.
20: Yeah. Yeah, it was. And once again, what I take from it is, you know, Marco Rubio is vastly different as Secretary of State than he was as senator. And of course, you know, the behavior changes according to the office, and he kind of lined that out. You know, I'm not going to sit here and opine as Secretary of State. We don't do that. The shoes fit fine. What is this, a circus? And he doesn't back down. He doesn't back down anywhere. And this was one of the questions I had in the first term of Donald Trump. Because I thought to myself, where are the Republicans that are willing to fight once Donald Trump is no longer president? And we have a whole list. You know, it may be a short list. It's shorter than I want, certainly. But Marco Rubio is right there, right at the top, along with Governor DeSantis. I would throw in Governor Abbott of Texas. I don't think he's going to run for a national office. Maybe he will. I don't know. But, you know, Vice President Vance, these are people who don't back down.
18: You know, the other thing is that did you see that they were on, I think Ted Lieu, I think I have this audio from Representative Lieu, that was, you know, they're accusing Trump of falling asleep, that he's old and falling asleep.
20: Right. Yeah.
18: That you know, he needs a lot. And this is a guy that's probably up now.
20: Right.
18: He sleeps, like, what, 4 hours maybe?
20: Yeah, maybe.
18: 4 hours a day, but here's part of this back and forth.
26: We have not seen the president in 8 days. The American people deserve the truth. Okay. I yield back.
22: I don't even know how to respond to that, other than to tell you that it's absurd and ridiculous. And I can't believe we're in a Foreign Affairs Committee meeting in front of the House, an important time in American foreign policy.
26: Just keep lying, Secretary Rubio. Just keep lying.
22: I'm supposedly someone who thinks he's a medical expert when he's not. The truth of the matter is we had a cognitively impaired president in office a few years ago. That's a cognitively impaired president. But I don't like to talk about that because it weakens America. This president we have, this is a guy that literally doesn't sleep. He works day and night, long hours, every single day. I don't know if you haven't seen him in 8 days. I saw him yesterday. I didn't see him the day yesterday because I was in Congress the day before. I talked to him at all hours of the day and night. He works inhumane hours. Okay, I've been on foreign trips with the president that he doesn't sleep in the whole flight. And everyone else is sleeping on the plane, and he's, you know, wandering the hallways looking for someone to wake up and talk to that people are. So I don't know what you're referring to, but he has an incredible amount of energy. I'm just telling you, you may not like his policies. You may not like his policies, you may not like the decisions he's made, but I assure you, this is not a president that sleeps or is cognitively impaired in any way, shape, or form, and in fact is incredibly active, much more so in many cases than much younger people that are around him. Those are facts. I see it every day. You're not going to agree because you have another narrative that you want to push. But
20: and blank you if you can't handle the truth.
18: Well, the interesting thing was, I thought it was maybe a parody account from Hunter Biden yesterday.
20: Yeah.
18: Because he was saying the same thing as the president was holding the press conference.
20: Right, yeah.
18: And you had prominent, and I had to check it out. I'm like, this looks like it's Hunter Biden's, you know, X page. Mm-hmm. And you had, you know, Republicans in the media saying, you idiot, he's there right now. And the response was, well, that's a clone. That's not really him.
20: Yeah.
18: And I'm like, this has got to be a parody.
20: But right, yeah.
18: You had major Republican media people that apparently are on this site that believed it was Hunter Biden. And from what I could see, it was.
20: Yeah.
18: You know, you just don't know who the bots are. Mm-hmm. But these are, you know, and so it was like amazing. And you saw Democrats, you saw it all over social media. Democrats were saying, we haven't seen the president in 8 days as he was talking.
20: Yeah.
18: As he was doing the press conference.
20: Right.
18: I mean, it's just they're trying to make this case that
20: they went after the one reporter that wasn't smiling.
18: Oh yeah,
20: and you know,
18: Caitlin,
20: I mean,
18: Collins,
20: and but there, it's this is the worst attempt at a Jedi mind trick that the Democrats have tried to pull so far. For them, there was nothing wrong with Joe Biden until the debate, and then everything was wrong with Joe Biden, and then now it's while as Trump is talking, we haven't seen him in 8 days. They want to wave their hand in front of someone's face like a Jedi and say it as if it's so and make people believe it like a Jedi mind trick. It's lame. Move on to something else. Again, you know, the same thing. I would say what Marco Rubio says, Secretary Rubio, lining out very clearly. This guy doesn't sleep. We've known this, by the way, about him for years. For years. And whether it was when he was in the private sector or when he started running for office and then became president, the guy doesn't sleep. And this, you know, this whole attempt, and I think part of it is, you know, I don't think it had legs when Joe interrupted the interview between Whoopi and Jill Biden the other day. That story really didn't gain much attention, and I think it's because we've all come to learn that there is something wrong with Joe, and quite frankly, it's not funny. Quite frankly, it's very sad, and it's very sad that his family is a big part of this and isn't getting him care. It is clear they don't care about his well-being. Donald Trump doesn't stop working. Say what you will about, we've said it, you know, I don't know how many times, but more than once, that he'll talk to anybody at any time, including the media, almost to a fault. Sometimes to a fault.
18: Well, what I noticed yesterday is that almost everything, nobody wanted an answer from Rubio or Besant.
20: No.
18: They didn't want them to justify the policies.
20: No.
18: It was just, let's not even talk, you know, and one of Marco Rubio's frustrations is this is the Foreign Affairs Committee. Talk about foreign affairs. I don't get involved in the politics of it.
20: Right.
18: Talk to me about what my job is, and he couldn't get them to do it.
20: Right.
18: And it was just like, you know, but at least he made it clear. He goes, look, this is why I'm here. I'm here. I'm Secretary of State. I don't get involved in the political end of it. You know, what do you want to know? And I want to find the one where he was, you know, that I got to find the one here. I thought I had it. I don't have it. I got to find it where one of the representatives asked him and said, well, Kushner and Whitmer were over there talking to Iran, and you were back at a party. What are you talking about? And he says, number one, the vice president was there.
20: Mm-hmm.
18: Oh, and they said that, you know, the two people were over there and not confirmed. And he goes, well, the vice president was there.
20: Yeah.
18: The other two, the special envoy.
20: Yeah.
18: And the other one, yeah, Kushner's a private sector guy, but he's done this before.
20: Right.
18: And so he's part of the negotiating, but Vance was there and I was constantly updating the president as to what's going on at the White House.
6: Right.
18: There was a party going on, but I was working to update and constantly in communication back and forth. But they were attempting, again, they didn't want the actual answers. They were attempting to make the case, you're just a party boy with the president and aren't doing your job.
6: Right.
18: You can't make that case for Marco Rubio.
6: No.
18: Nope. You know, and you can make the case, as he said about the president, you can disagree with his policies. We've disagreed with the president's policies at times. Well, we will today.
6: Mm-hmm.
18: Again.
6: Yep.
18: Because there's a couple of things where it just looks really weak.
6: Right.
18: Really weak right now. And we have no problem doing it. But the fact is, to sit there and say, to attack him in a way to say that he's a Joe Biden. Or he's worse than Biden.
6: Right.
18: Trying to make, you know, that analogy, or that Marco Rubio's just a partier who's not doing his job. I mean, you can't make that case.
6: No. No, you can't.
18: And I'm thinking to myself, you got to sell something. If you're going to sell something, it's got to have some type of obvious, obvious reality to it.
6: Right. Some kind of imagery, something.
18: Right.
6: And they don't. And, of course, every attempt right now, every chance to attack Marco Rubio in public, they're going to take. Because they know they also know he's on the top of the list for the GOP. He has a very strong future in the party if he wants it. Period. And he won't back down. They're afraid of him. They fear him.
18: We are Red Eye Radio.
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0: Where would I run you? He's Herb Herman. I'm Gary McNamara. Okay, we'll have that audio cut coming up on the bottom of the hour. I found it with Rubio, but I want to play this one. Al Green, not happy probably that he lost the primary.
1: Yeah,
0: okay,
1: I guess.
0: We have
1: yeah.
0: this audio here.
1: Okay,
0: right. Here we go. Ready for this?
1: Okay.
0: Talking to Mark Wayne Mullen, and he uses the word racist, and Mullen goes, are you calling me a racist? But he was mumbling beforehand. You couldn't tell who he was talking to, but here's how this goes. Listen to this.
1: All right.
2: A racist, Mr. Secretary, would do what happened to Ruby.
3: Are you calling me a racist?
2: A racist.
3: I'm asking a question.
2: Reclaiming my time, ask him to shut up.
3: That's a pretty...
2: Shut up. It's my time.
3: Excuse I'm not going to let anybody call me a racist, Chairman.
2: I never called him a racist. It's my time.
4: It is. Gentlemen, will suspend.
3: He will
4: gentlemen
3: not.
4: Suspend.
2: Tell him to shut up.
4: It'll gentlemen suspend. No.
0: Peace and love.
1: Yeah.
0: Love is all around.
1: Remember when the Democrats were preaching civility?
0: Yes. Serenity now. Apparently, he's upset. Al Green's upset at everybody now since he lost his primary.
1: Yeah. Yeah, that's, this is, he's not just mad at Trump. He's mad at everybody.
0: He's mad at everybody.
1: Yeah. Your own party rejected you, Al Green. How do you like that?
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8: ABC News, I'm Dave Packer. The War Powers Resolution passed in the House Wednesday after three prior attempts failed. Four Republicans crossed over to help it across the finish line. Indiana Congressman Merlin Stutzman was not one of them.
9: I don't believe that Congress needs to vote on the war because President Trump has it in the confines of the power that he already has.
8: The measure moves next to the Senate, seen largely as symbolic. In a video shared by White House Deputy Chief of Staff Dan Scavino, President Trump says that he'll instruct his team to start the process to formally nominate Todd Blanch as Attorney General on Thursday. Israel and Lebanon have agreed to a new ceasefire. Under its provisions, Israeli officials say Hezbollah fighters will have to leave the southern border with Israel. They're still counting the votes in the Los Angeles mayor's race, and Steve Hilton, Javier Becerra, and Tom Steyer are leading in the California governor's race. Final results could come next week. This is ABC News.
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13: From the WPBF 25 Weather Center, I'm First Warning Meteorologist Glenn Glazer. This evening here in South Florida, isolated rainfall is possible. Low temperatures in the low to mid 70s along the Treasure Coast and in Palm Beach County, with some upper 60s possible in Okeechobee County. Partly to mostly cloudy skies overnight and breezy northeasterly winds along the coast.
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1: And he's Eric Carly, and I'm Gary McNamara. 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
1: All right, so here's the audio that we wanted to play. This is Representative Jackie Rosen with Secretary Rubio. This is the first audio cut that I heard yesterday, and I went, yep, that's why so many Republicans are looking at him for the presidency in 2028. He communicates effectively. Here we go.
3: Remind the American people that as the Secretary of State, your main duty as America's chief diplomat is to maintain our relations with foreign nations. This is why I was shocked to see that you were at a party with President Trump in Miami instead of accompanying Vice President Vance to Pakistan for negotiations.
4: What party was I at? I was at a party?
3: It's publicly reported, and there's photos there.
4: But what party? No, but you're going to say that. I'm going to answer it. I'm going to answer that question. That's an absurd statement. I was not at a party.
3: I finish my paragraph, he can answer.
4: People are going to slander me. I'm going to answer it.
3: Steve Witkoff and Jared Kushner, both of whom were never confirmed by this body to be America's diplomats, accompanied the vice president in the negotiations. Even Iran's foreign minister was not there, yet you were not, was there, excuse me, and you were not. I just feel that's embarrassing for us, and it's embarrassing for you. So, Mr. Secretary, Congress represents the American people. We have the power to confirm who represents America abroad. We confirmed you to be our Secretary of State. We confirmed you to be in the negotiations that are happening. And it's just unthinkable to me that you are not, you are missing high stakes negotiations or that you're not involved. It's sad.
5: Senator Rosen, your time's up. Secretary Rubio.
4: You're 100% inaccurate and 100% wrong. Here's why. Number one, the Vice President of the United States was there and he wasn't confirmed by us and he was elected by the American people. Okay, he is the second in line of the presidency of the United States. He was present. Mr. Witkoff is the president's envoy for negotiation for peace deals. Mr. Kushner is a private citizen that serves as an advisor on these functions. They were the team that we sent to Pakistan. I was not at a party. Where I was is next to the president. Because in the midst of those negotiations, I was in communications with them. And in fact, I think there is media reporting from that evening on how on multiple occasions I went into a back room, I came back out and spoke to the president and was constantly updating him. On that evening, I spoke to Mr. Kushner and our negotiating team and Mr. Witkoff on at least 6 occasions, including twice on a secure line from the phone they had access to over there. So you don't know what you're talking about. You're just
5: Senator Rosen, he has the floor.
4: I know your staff wrote up this cute statement for your TikTok video, but it's not true. And it's not real. That's not what happened. Okay? I'm the National Security Advisor and Secretary of State. I was co-located with the President in the midst of a high-stakes negotiation so that I could immediately inform him about events occurring halfway around the world. I was where I needed to be at that moment because we had a very capable team on the ground in Pakistan led by the Vice President. Led by the Vice
3: President.
1: There you go.
2: Yeah. It's, you know, and it's, I love the your cute little TikTok video, because this is performative. This is what the Democrats have become. If you've got something there that's based in reality, that's one thing. If you want to go on a rant, that's the testimony when the

0: it's one thing to get up there and perform. I've seen people on the right do it, but they're filled with the facts. The content of what they're saying happens to be true. And if it's not, you and I are the first to call them out on it. But this is performative in nature. These are children. These are people that know, they either are pretending like they know nothing, and that's pretty stupid to do, or they're just stupid and know nothing.
1: Well, I think what they're doing is they're trying to appease the far left. They really don't want to discuss what is going on. They really don't wish to discuss, you know, the issues. They want to make accusations, use all of, because what was happening to Rubio yesterday, they were using all the time just to attack him and then give him no chance to respond. And it was Republicans giving him some of their time to respond to the Democrats. My thing that I would do is, I would say, you know, any question I would ask, please, if you could answer it within 20 seconds, because then I'll cut you off, because I just don't, I have limited time. So here are my questions for you. You know, basically, what is, you know, that's what I would do. I mean, I think that from my point of view, that on any particular issue, I would view the Democrat opposition, any question I have, would be a weak spot that I would be hitting, and I would know that within 10 seconds, I would either get an answer or they'd be BSing me and it would be obvious.
0: Yeah.
1: That's what I would do.
0: Right. Yeah.
1: But the left, as we know, and we've talked about this a lot, have you ever noticed that it's the left that really wants to shut up the right and censor the right?
0: Mm-hmm.
1: And I know this because we do this every day.
0: Yeah, yeah.
1: And every time, one of the first times was when Air America went out of business, because I was using cuts from them all the time. The last thing I want to do is the Democrats with the insane narratives that they have, the last thing I want them to do is shut up. I don't want them to shut up.
0: No.
1: I want to ask them questions.
0: Yep.
1: They won't answer any questions.
0: Nope.
1: They don't want you to hear from the right, and they do not want to be cross-examined on the issues where they stand. They don't want to answer what they actually truly believe.
0: Right. No, they don't. They can't. And they can't get out there and own their own radical agenda. I mean, they push it in a way that, again, is performative, because what are they doing? Look at how they campaign. I mean, it's always about attacks and attacking the opposition. That's a given. But if you can't get them in their own words, then what have you got? Well, the GOP has this. This is our frustration with the Republicans. You've got them in their own words. Do it. We've seen you do it.
1: Right.
0: Campaign and make them. You've got the ads already built. All you have to do is approve, you know, do the approval thing at the end of it. I'm so-and-so, and I approve this message, that's all you got to do.
1: Well, it's like, and believe me, we notice it. We even notice it when it happens on the Republican side.
0: Yeah.
1: Remember when Trump made the comment a couple of weeks ago? We know what he said, but the way he said it, we said that's going to be used in an ad against him.
0: Yeah.
1: Against the Republicans come November.
0: Yeah.
1: And what was that where he said, he doesn't, when he fights a war, the consequences of prices don't matter. But the way that he said it was that I don't care about the consequences.
0: Right. Are you concerned about the prices of gasoline? And, you know, and that's not one of my concerns, you know, basically was the message. And you got to rephrase it when everybody's getting hit at the pump. We know what you're saying. You're saying the priority is to win the war, and it should be, and we're behind you on that. But you just have to rephrase it.
1: Right. But we notice it immediately. We've been in this business long enough. It's like, okay, they're going to use that one.
0: Yep.
1: They're going to use that.
0: Yep. Yep.
1: And when we saw, you know, for example, Tallarico, mm-hmm. his own words are going to continue to be used against him. As is everything that the Plattner has done. Oh my gosh, we got some great audio coming up. That's turning into a complete zoo.
0: Yeah.
1: But that was what I got out of yesterday. Really, with all the hearings, I went, nothing's ever going to be accomplished anymore.

0: because the Democrats really don't want to know the answers. They don't want to ask a question to find out what the answer is. And you can see they're all reading scripts.
1: Yeah.
0: And even in the back and forth with the one representative, she was just, you could see, she's just reading the script, making it sound like it's ad lib, but obviously it wasn't ad lib. She was just jumping, trying to, Rubio would say something, and she's scanning to find, it was almost like Karine Jean-Pierre, but in fast motion.
1: Yeah.
0: But in fast motion, she was scanning quicker than Karine Jean-Pierre going, I don't know what I'm looking for.
1: Right. If you can't say it off the top of your head. Now, you know, if you're listing things, that's one thing. If you've got to, I want to remember to get to these points, that's one thing, and talking points. But if you cannot speak with conviction from at any point, then nobody's going to buy it.
0: Yeah.
1: You know, the left is buying it, the far left is buying it, but they're just as radical as you are. The rank and file are just as radical as you are because they keep voting for you.
0: And someone might say, well, come on, guys, you can't do all this ad lib.
1: We do.
0: I've done it for...
1: we do.
0: Done it for over four decades.
1: Yeah.
0: So, I mean, it's like...
1: Right.
0: Yeah, it can be done.
1: Yeah.
0: Especially when you know what you believe. Got into a little bit of a discussion with an old boss of mine yesterday, and he's more liberal.
1: Mm-hmm. Mm-hmm.
0: And we got into a discussion. I said, hey, here's what I don't like about the Democrats. Here's where I don't like where the Republicans are going.
1: Right.
0: And so he responded once, and then about half hour later responded, I have to ask you, did you copy and paste that from something?
1: Uh-huh. Yeah.
0: Wow.
1: Yeah.
0: Like,
1: no, they can't believe.
0: And I just wrote back, typical liberal response.
1: Well,
0: it's like, I don't need to copy and paste anything. I don't need anybody else's opinion for me to give my opinion. I know what it is on, because I've done it so long, hundreds of topics. That's not bragging. That's just the reality of what you have to do when you're in this business this long.
1: Well, you don't get to stay in the game this long if you don't have that ability to speak from your convictions. You don't. You just don't. That's just the way it is. And, you know, we're decades in counting. I quit counting now because it makes me feel old every time I do. But you have to speak with conviction. The left can't do that.
0: We are Red Eye Radio.
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0: Radio. He is Eric Carlin. I'm Gary McNamara. Breaking news from the Babylon Bee, their lead headline. California announces they have finished counting the votes. Ronald Reagan has won the 1966 governor's race. You know, it's interesting. You were telling me yesterday that the New York Times and Fox News said that those the races were called.
1: Yeah, that Bass had made it to the runoff.
0: That Bass
1: they didn't call anybody else, just Bass.
0: Oh, they just called Bass. All right. Because I was that's the one thing, because I never saw it. It didn't, you know, show either one.
1: Right.
0: And now, as we all know,
1: the
0: controversy comes in.
1: Right.
0: Well, it's not settled yet because the controversy that, you know, that it's getting closer for second and third as the mail-in ballots come in, and it's just at 66% of the votes.
1: Right.
0: So this thing could take weeks.
1: Yeah. It's funny how they can't get their votes done, but they can learn that they can put the check mark next to Bass's name. It happened, by the way, at 12:30. It was around 12:30 Central Time, a.m. So that means it was 10:30 p.m. out in California. They were already calling, you know, saying Bass had already made the runoff. It's like, huh? We thought you're going to take your time on.
0: They claim they're looking at these districts that are so Democrat that's impossible.
1: In fact, RCP had that 53% of the votes had been counted at that point, but New York Times had only 48% of the votes had been counted. And I thought, well, then hold on a second. Why are we putting any check marks by any names? But they did, and Fox News joined them. You know, eventually. So, I love that about Reagan, though. That's great. Great from the Babylon Bee.
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9: From ABC News, I'm Sherry Preston. Washington lawmakers sending a message to the White House over the war with Iran.
10: Lawmakers on Capitol Hill delivering a rebuke to the president. Four Republicans siding with Democrats as the House voted to direct President Trump to either withdraw forces or get approval from Congress to continue the war. It's a largely symbolic vote with little chance of passing the Senate. The White House brushing it off, saying President Trump will continue to protect our national security using his constitutional authority as commander-in-chief.
9: ABC's Karen Waugh. In Lebanon, there have been more attacks by both Israel and Hezbollah, despite an agreement for a new ceasefire. The fighting sending oil prices up again. Brent crude trading closer to $100 a barrel. ABC's Elizabeth Schulze.
11: Now you've got President Trump saying we might not see the blockade in the Strait of Hormuz end until Labor Day. You have oil executives warning that that means that oil is not going to get even close to the levels that it was moving before the war. And as that continues, that's where this pain could really start to enter kind of a next level, where you could see gas prices tick up again. You could see oil prices go even higher.
9: There are some indications Ukraine may be turning the tide in the war with Russia. A Ukraine drone strike hitting the Russian city of St. Petersburg, with Russian leader Vladimir Putin there today to kick off an annual economic showcase. New worries among ranchers now that a case of the New World screwworm has been confirmed in Texas. The parasite can kill livestock if not treated, and that could threaten beef prices. And the NBA Finals in a New York state of mind, even in San Antonio.
12: We had a prize fight of a game one. Back and forth we went. The Knicks land the first haymaker and take game one. Knicks 105, Spurs 95.
9: The call on ESPN. New York now holds a one game to none lead with two in San Antonio tomorrow night. 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
20: Good morning, everybody. Hope you're off to a great start. We're going to see some better conditions today after a washout day yesterday. Still humid, but a front's going to be dissipating to our south, so that'll mean some drier air filtering in later on this afternoon with daytime highs of about 86 degrees. It'll be a touch less humid as well. I'm WPBF 25 First Warning Meteorologist Sandra Shaw.
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21: This is America in the Morning from Westwood One. Good morning, I'm John Trout. It's Thursday, June 4th, 2026. Here's what's coming up on America in the Morning.
22: A war powers resolution gets through the U.S. House.
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24: Still counting in California, but two major races are in a true Hollywood cliffhanger.
25: We are gonna fight for you!
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24: I'm Jim Rook.
27: A man was shot and killed by the FBI after holding 10 people hostage and warning he had explosives tied to his body. I'm Haya Pinjwani.
28: President Trump is acknowledging tensions with Benjamin Netanyahu over Israel's fighting with Hezbollah in Lebanon. Sagar Magani, Washington.
29: The online prediction marketplace Kalshi has reported former U.S. Congressman George Santos of New York to the Justice Department. I'm Donna Warder.
21: All ahead on America in the Morning. It's 7 after. Democrats pushed through with the help of Republicans in the U.S. House, voting to pass a war powers resolution Wednesday that aims to potentially limit President Trump's military action in Iran. Correspondent Clayton Neville reports it was a vote that House Speaker Mike Johnson was adamantly against.
22: Four Republicans joined with Democrats to pass the resolution, which now heads to the Senate.
30: On this vote, the yeas were 215 and the nays were 208. The concurrent resolution is adopted.
22: The four Republican congressmen who voted on the resolution were Warren Davidson of Ohio, Thomas Massey of Kentucky, Tom Barrett of Michigan, and Brian Fitzpatrick of Pennsylvania. Democrats like Congressman Ro Khanna say that President Trump escalated the conflict with Iran without congressional approval. Khanna took to social media after the vote.
31: We need to end this war in Iran. Too many Americans are paying too much for gas and food and ordinary costs of living. I wish Thomas Massey and my war powers resolution had passed 2 months ago. We would have avoided the loss of life and all of these costs. But let us at least end the war now.
22: House Speaker Mike Johnson said potentially limiting the president's powers in the throes of war is untimely, negative, and dangerous.
32: I think it is a very dangerous prospect to take away from the administration and the commander-in-chief right now the ability to negotiate. That's what this does. It weakens us, our position and our leverage in negotiation on the peace in that situation.
22: Johnson spoke with CNN's Manu Raju.
32: This question could have been asked at any time over the last half century when Congress has not passed war powers acts. attacks when presidents like, oh, I don't know, Barack Obama were dropping bombs and missiles all around the world.
22: Secretary of State Marco Rubio warned this week during a House Foreign Affairs Committee hearing that the Iranians would think the administration's hands are going to be tied if a war powers resolution was approved. He said they would think the U.S. couldn't do anything to them, so why would they make a deal? I'm Clayton Neville.
21: A Hollywood-style cliffhanger is playing out in California. Jim Roop reports from Los Angeles. Of the two key races in the Golden State, votes continue to be counted, and each race has a candidate backed by President Trump.
0: Let's begin with the only sure thing so far is Democrat L.A. Mayor Karen Bass looking for a second term.
1: We want to bring change to our city, and that's what we've been doing, and that's what we're going to continue to do.
0: Her closest challenger, a Republican, former reality TV star Spencer Pratt, who has campaigned largely on what he calls Bass's mishandling of two major wildfires, one in which he lost his home. He says Bass has come up short since she took office.
2: Well, obviously God wanted five more months of me exposing all the failures of our mayors.
0: This could be a two-Democrat candidate election in November if L.A. City Councilwoman Nithya Raman surpasses Pratt as the vote counting continues and the mail-in ballots skew Democrat, as they're expected to do.
3: Los Angeles is the most magical city in the entire world.
0: So at this point, it does look as if it'll be Bass, currently with more than 35% of the vote, and Pratt hovering around 30% of the vote in November. Now the race for California's governor. Current governor, Democrat Gavin Newsom, terming out, so there will be a new governor, but one has a familiar name, Democrat Javier Becerra. Becerra was California's attorney general at one time. He was also President Biden's Health and Human Services secretary. He gained ground on election night and told his supporters his platform.
4: To ensure everyone, regardless of where you live, what you've learned, who you love, how you look, has a rung on California's ladder of opportunity.
0: Becerra, at the filing of this report, has 25% of the vote. His challenger, Republican Steve Hilton, has a 3 percentage point lead over Becerra, a Republican. Hilton, a former Fox News contributor, is supported by President Trump, and Hilton believes that even in California, voters should look at that as positive.
5: Who has a good working relationship with the president and his team. And I would say that regardless of who the president was and which political party they represent, I think it's the responsibility of the governor of a state to try and work constructively with the federal government to get good results.
0: If the trends hold, it'll be incumbent Mayor Karen Bass against mayoral challenger Republican Spencer Pratt, and in the governor's race, Republican Steve Hilton and Democrat Javier Becerra. I'm Jim Roop.
21: It's 12 after. A ceasefire deal is on the table between Israel and Lebanon, but one major condition could determine whether it holds. That and more when America in the Morning continues after these messages.
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0: 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You're with America in the Morning, watching radar for severe weather. AccuWeather.com meteorologist LaTroy Thornton with the outlook.
1: A rather stubborn pattern means yet another day with severe weather risk for some in the Dakotas and neighboring parts of the Midwest, with thunderstorms this afternoon and evening capable of turning severe, bringing the risk for strong winds and hail to a zone stretching from far southern North Dakota into southeastern Montana, southwestern Minnesota, all of South Dakota, areas near and east of Interstate 25 in Wyoming, as well as northern and western Nebraska, even the northeastern corner of Colorado. Wet weather extends well beyond these zones, though, with a large area stretching southward from southern Minnesota and central Wisconsin through mainly eastern portions of Nebraska and Kansas, as well as a large chunk of Iowa, central and eastern Oklahoma, nearly all of Texas, and southern Louisiana at risk for some heavy rainfall, potentially both today and tomorrow, as some drenching thunderstorms set up, largely fueled by Gulf moisture streaming northward. Places with the risk for at least a shower today also include central and western Montana, along with all but northwestern parts of New Mexico. Farther to the east, there can even be a shower into northern Minnesota, with a thunderstorm potentially by the afternoon hours from central and northern Wisconsin into the western upper peninsula of Michigan. But to the south and especially east of there, dry conditions continue today with a rather nice day for many as the humidity remains low under what should be a good deal of sunshine. Outside of a few showers over northwestern Washington, the West Coast region has a similarly dry day in store with plenty of sun as things continue to heat up from California's Central Valley into the desert southwest. In Brockway, Pennsylvania, today brings some sun with highs just short of 2024's record of 85. For Midland, Texas, watch for a thunderstorm around today, the high 87. I'm AccuWeather.com meteorologist LaTroy Thornton.
0: 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I'm John Trout. A hostage situation in Bakersfield, California that went through the night into Wednesday finally ended after the FBI shot and killed the suspect, who was allegedly armed with a bomb strapped to his chest. Correspondent Haya Panjwani reports on what police have learned about the hostage taker.
2: A man was shot and killed by the FBI after holding 10 people hostage and warning he had explosives tied to his body. Authorities stormed the building and shot the suspect overnight, ending a more than 15-hour standoff. Bakersfield Assistant Police Chief Jeremy Blakemore said the hostages were found unharmed inside the building.
3: I do want to let everyone know that we're incredibly relieved to report that all of the hostages that were involved have been safely recovered and reunited with their families. There were a total of 10 members of our community whose lives were changed yesterday. Unexpectedly, but we are thankful that they have been reunited with their loved ones after this ordeal.
2: Authorities said the suspect was an Army veteran who was dishonorably discharged, had a history with law enforcement, and was a registered sex offender.
3: Conversations led us to believe that he was really concerned about his previous case history. There were specific elements that he was very frustrated, I think, as some have expressed on some of his social media things that he's released, that he had some concerns related to how his previous cases or case had been handled and what the aftermath of that was, his sentencing and those types of things.
2: Audio courtesy of KERO. I'm Haya Panjwani.
0: Israel and Lebanon announced they've agreed to the implementation of a ceasefire, but that's contingent on Iran-backed Hezbollah stopping their Lebanon-based attacks against northern Israel. Washington correspondent Sagar Magani reports this as President Trump is acknowledging tensions with Benjamin Netanyahu over Israel's fighting with its neighbor to the north.
4: President Trump is acknowledging tensions with Benjamin Netanyahu over Israel's fighting with Hezbollah in Lebanon. He tells a New York Post podcast he's a little bit perturbed the Hezbollah fight is holding back Iran peace talks. Still, the president says his relationship with Netanyahu is solid because they're both wartime leaders. The president's under growing pressure to end the Iran war, but is noncommittal about a timeline, telling the podcast the Strait of Hormuz may stay blocked through Labor Day. That would mean a summer of higher gas prices, which are already hurting Republicans trying to hold their slim majorities in November's elections. Sagar Magani, Washington.
0: Now 19 after the hour. When we return on America in the Morning, sellers are taking their homes off the market, delisting after these messages.
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8: 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As AI transforms how work gets done, a new IBM CEO study finds success will depend on how quickly organizations redesign their workforce. CEOs agree people are the priority. 83% of CEOs say AI success depends more on people's adoption than the technology. But many organizations are still struggling to redesign roles, build new skills, and rethink how teams collaborate. This gap is already showing up in the workplace. CEOs say only 25% of employees are using AI as part of their jobs, even though 86% believe their workforce have the skills to collaborate with AI. Looking ahead, CEOs expect the impact on jobs to accelerate. By 2028, 29% of employees may need reskilling for different roles, while 59% will likely require upskilling to perform their current roles more effectively. The findings suggest the real challenge isn't just adopting AI, it's aligning jobs, skills, and ways of working with the speed of AI transformation. 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
0: It's 21 after. Welcome back. You're with America in the Morning. Well, the joyride on Wall Street hit a speed bump yesterday. Here's CNBC's Jessica Ettinger.
9: Wall Street opens this morning after stocks pulled back from record highs. Oil prices were higher along with bond yields yesterday. The Dow fell 600 points. The Nasdaq was down 200. There's lots of talk about exuberance and euphoria because stocks have been hitting so many record highs over the past 2 months. But some investors are not worried.
10: It's unnatural. It's unprecedented. I think there's no question about that. However, it's an industrial revolution of sorts. You know, these are companies that have extraordinary profits, extraordinary cash flow. It's not the exuberance of other eras we've seen exactly. So I would still maintain a fair bit of conviction that we have a ways to go here.
9: Goldman Sachs' John Waldron on CNBC. Sellers are pulling homes off the market at the fastest pace in 6 years, according to Redfin, which says 5.8% of homes listed nationwide in April were then taken off the market. Sellers aren't getting the prices they want. Some of most delistings were found in Atlanta. A lot of would-be buyers are just dealing with high mortgage rates and high gas prices. They're not ready to buy. U.S. crude oil up 8% already this week, around $96 a barrel. Israeli Prime Minister Netanyahu told CNBC that Israel and the U.S. are ready to strike Iran at any time. That kind of rattled markets. CNBC's Pippa Stevens has more on what's pushing oil prices higher.
11: The New York Post asking President Trump if the blockade will still be in place by Labor Day, to which he said, quote, "I don't know. I think it could be." Now, he then said that he thinks that is unlikely, but it's still a much longer time frame than has previously been indicated. U.S. stockpiles continue to draw at a record rate, down another 8 million barrels as exports continue to hover around all-time highs.
9: U.S. drivers, meantime, right now are getting a little bit of relief at the pump. You may have seen prices come down. That's reflecting a little oil pullback from about 2 weeks ago. There's a delay. There's a lag. But experts tell CNBC prices at the pump will likely start to climb again. A surprisingly strong number of jobs were added by private businesses in May. ADP says 122,000. The government's big May employment report will be out tomorrow morning. Fortune's Fortune 500 list, biggest companies based on revenue, is out. And for the first time in 13 years, there's a new name at the top. CNBC's Kelly Evans here with Fortune editor-in-chief Allison Chantel.
12: It took 13 years for Walmart to get toppled. There's only ever been four number one companies ever in the 72-year history of us doing this.
13: There's only been four number ones?
12: GM, Exxon, Walmart, and now Amazon.
13: So up until this year, in 72 years, there had only been three different companies that were the biggest revenue companies in America. That's hard to fathom.
9: On today's watch list, we get earnings from Jack Daniels maker Brown-Forman and Lululemon.
0: CNBC's Jessica Ettinger. It's 24 after. Disgraced former congressman's brand new legal troubles. When America in the Morning continues after these messages.
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0: Welcome back. You're with America in the Morning. A former New York congressman who left Washington in disgrace after getting indicted may be in trouble with the law once again. Correspondent Donna Warder reports on the new problem plaguing George Santos.
22: The online prediction marketplace Kalshi has reported former U.S. Congressman George Santos of New York to the Justice Department. A person familiar with the investigation says Santos boasted that he'd be attending President Donald Trump's February 24th State of the Union address and then allegedly bet against his own attendance. On the eve of Trump's speech, Kalshi put the odds of Santos attending at 75%. Then, minutes into the speech, Santos posted on X that he had been waylaid at the airport. The Republican was sentenced to 7 years in prison after pleading guilty to fraud and identity theft in 2024. But the sentence was commuted by Trump after serving just 84 days. I'm Donna Warder.
0: A star NFL quarterback is hanging up his cleats and heading to the broadcast booth. Correspondent Jennifer King has details of Russell Wilson's next step.
23: 10-time Pro Bowl quarterback Russell Wilson announced his retirement from the NFL in a video on X.
24: I thank you, football. I thank you, I thank you, I thank you. I am forever grateful.
23: He thanked his wife, Sierra, his teammates, friends, family, and former Seahawks coach Pete Carroll.
24: Thanks for taking a chance on the young 5'11 black kid from Richmond, Virginia that was told he was too small to ever make it in the NFL.
23: Wilson was drafted by the Seahawks in 2012 and spent 10 years in Seattle, leading them to their first Super Bowl championship. He was traded to Denver, then Pittsburgh, and last year the New York Giants. Wilson confirmed he'll be working with CBS Sports and the NFL Today, the network's pregame show. I'm Jennifer King.
0: America in the Morning for Thursday, June 4th, 2026 is produced by Jeff McKay. I'm John Trout. This is Westwood One.
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5: News, I'm Sherry Preston. For the first time, Congress has approved a war powers resolution that would halt U.S. military action in Iran, the House passing it along party lines, but four Republicans moving over to approve it as well. The resolution is mostly symbolic and is expected to have little effect on the conflict. Israel and Lebanon have agreed to a new ceasefire that includes a series of security zones where Hezbollah militants would be banned. Israeli Ambassador Yaakov Leiter.
25: If Hezbollah is intent on disrupting the ceasefire, the result is going to be on them.
5: Hezbollah was not included in the discussions. The price of oil ticking up again, global trading near $100 a barrel. The Ebola outbreak in Central Africa is still growing, but the head of the World Health Organization says the response is catching up. The suspect in the Bakersfield, California hostage standoff has been identified. He's a registered sex offender who had apparently been angry about a prior conviction. This is ABC News.
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0: This is America in the Morning from Westwood One. Coming up this half hour.
33: After two provisions were dropped, funding for DHS gets through the Senate. I'm Clayton Neville.
34: A Bronx woman is facing hate crime charges after police say she attacked a Jewish writer in a disturbing subway assault. I'm Sue Aller.
35: NASA declared its Mars Maven spacecraft dead. I'm Ed Donahue.
36: Quantum systems will crack any encryption. I'm the new old tech guy, Chuck Palm.
37: Ford is recalling almost 420,000 vehicles because of a seatbelt issue. I'm Haya Pujwani.
38: Shia LaBeouf has his day in court in New Orleans. I'm Kevin Carr.
0: We'll have the latest on the Middle East and Scott Bessent's on the hot seat. Back after these messages.
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8: Good morning, everybody. Hope you're off to a great start. We're going to see some better conditions today after a washout day yesterday. Still humid, but a front's going to be dissipating to our south, so that'll mean some drier air filtering in later on this afternoon. With daytime highs of about 86 degrees, it'll be a touch less humid as well. I'm WPVF 25 First Warning Meteorologist Sandra Shaw.
0: Welcome back. You're with America in the Morning. There's areas of rain for a widespread area today across the nation. Here's AccuWeather.com meteorologist LaTroy Thornton.
9: Plenty of Gulf moisture flowing in ahead of a disturbance that's still slow to cross the northern part of the Plains region brings in the risk for repeated downpours over parts of both the Plains and the South, not only today but into tomorrow, with an area from Texas and southern Louisiana northward through eastern portions of Oklahoma and Kansas, as well as northwestern Missouri, eastern South Dakota, just about all of Iowa, and extending into southern Minnesota and central Wisconsin, facing the potential for the heaviest rain due to repeated rounds of drenching thunderstorms. However, today's thunderstorm risk also extends into southern and eastern New Mexico, as well as eastern Colorado, just about all of Kansas and Nebraska, and a large portion of South Dakota as well, with yet another day of severe weather risk developing from South Dakota into portions of Minnesota and Nebraska, even areas of northeastern Colorado to the east of Denver, as well as far eastern Wyoming and southeastern Montana. In these places, AccuWeather severe weather experts say that thunderstorms this afternoon and evening may bring hail and damaging winds of at least 60 to 70 miles per hour. There can be some showers and storms into parts of central and western Montana as well, along with showers in northern Minnesota, and the risk for at least an afternoon thunderstorm into the western part of the Upper Peninsula of Michigan. Otherwise, a large portion of the nation does remain dry today, outside of some showers and storms over far southern Florida, with another rather dry day from the Ohio Valley and southeast right through the Mid-Atlantic and northeast, while the southwest stays rather hot. Coastal areas from the central Gulf through the southeast do still face beach and coastal hazards for today, though, including rough surf, rip currents, and perhaps some coastal flooding. That's the weather across America. I'm AccuWeather.com meteorologist LaTroy Thornton.
0: 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The still fragile ceasefire between the U.S. and Iran is facing a serious moment after the U.S. military targeted an Iranian oil tanker trying to move through the U.S. blockade, and Iran retaliated, firing off missiles and drones toward U.S. allies in the Persian Gulf, including hitting Kuwait's international airport. One person died and the airport suffered extensive damage. Correspondent John Gambrill reports, as attacks continue and tensions remain high, President Trump believes an agreement with Tehran could happen by the weekend.
10: The negotiation itself has gone very well, actually. Very well.
11: Mr. President.
10: It could happen. I mean, if it happens, and it might not happen, you know, who knows? But if it happens, it could happen like over the weekend.
12: Iran and the United States have again exchanged fire in the Persian Gulf.
1: testing this nominal ceasefire in the Iran war. What we've heard from U.S. military officials is that the Iranians launched ballistic missiles targeting both Kuwait and Bahrain. The U.S. officials say that that fire was either intercepted or broke up over the Persian Gulf, not striking any targets. The Iranians say that they targeted the U.S. Navy's 5th Fleet headquarters in Bahrain, as well as a military base in another country they didn't identify. The Iranians blame this on the Americans firing a missile into an empty oil tanker that was trying to break a U.S. blockade on Iran. Iran is trying to get all these empty oil tankers back because they're still trying to produce oil, but they're having to slow down the flow because they have nowhere to stick it. They're onshore as well as offshore facilities that have been trying to take this oil in are filling up rapidly. All this comes as the Iranians say that they have stopped negotiating with the Americans over the ongoing fighting between Israel and Hezbollah in Lebanon. President Donald Trump has insisted that these talks are going on, but two Iranian semi-official news agencies, as well as one regional official, say that Iran has not responded after warning over Israel threatening to bomb Beirut the other day.
3: How do you define ceasefire?
10: Pretty much the way it is. It's a different part of the world. You know, I'd say in that part of the world, ceasefire is when you're shooting in a more moderate manner.
1: All this put together shows just how tentative this ceasefire is. And while there aren't really ongoing, continuous hostilities, these individual attacks are adding up to something much greater and a wider threat to regional security.
0: There's John Gambrill reporting. Treasury Secretary Scott Bessent dodged questions about whether President Trump will still be immune from IRS audits after the administration scrapped plans for an anti-weaponization fund as he faced a Senate hearing that also focused on the economy. Washington correspondent Sagar Magani has a recap.
4: Food prices, or as many people like to call them, groceries, food at home in the statistical data, is up 2.5%.
5: When's the last time you were in a grocery store? Because my husband and I were just in one. Let me be clear. The average Granite Stater has paid $3,000 more since Donald Trump took office for basic goods and services. Meanwhile, the country lost 100,000 manufacturing jobs in 2025. So do you tell the president this information or not?
4: Except for inflation, which is, I believe, going to be a short-term blip. The economic data is very strong. The jobs data has been very strong.
11: Treasury Secretary Scott Bessent is refusing to say whether President Trump and his family will still be immune from IRS audits after the administration abandoned plans for a massive anti-weaponization fund. The fund and immunity

0: an untold figure could be wiped from his bill to the federal government. Sagar Meghani, Washington.
1: Senate Republicans in Washington have advanced an immigration enforcement funding bill after two Republican-favored provisions were dropped. Correspondent Clayton Neville reports.
2: The Senate voted 53-46 to advance the reconciliation package, essentially clearing the 50-vote threshold needed to bypass the filibuster. The measure funds ICE and Border Patrol through 2029. Its passage comes after the DOJ squashed plans for President Trump's $1.8 billion anti-weaponization fund. That proposed fund would have paid some of President Trump's political allies to include some convicted in the January 6th Capitol riot. What some have called a slush fund was created after the president settled his own $10 billion lawsuit against the IRS. When asked about the fund not being included in the package, President Trump said,
3: "The judge, a radical left judge, ruled against it. And we'll see how that all works out. But a radical left judge ruled against it. But these people, their lives have been destroyed. Their families have been destroyed. Many of them. I'm not just talking about a few people."
2: He seemingly lashed out at CNN's Caitlin Collins over the question.
3: "I see a young, beautiful woman, never smiles. I never see a smile off her face. I see her standing there with hatred in her eyes. Like, she has hatred because we have borders, because we have a strong military, because we cut our taxes."
2: The bill, before it was approved, also dropped $1 billion for White House security, which would have included Trump's East Wing Ballroom project. I'm Clayton Neville.
1: It's 17 till. Among the stories we're covering next, NASA's most successful Mars mission is preparing for its final chapter and a breakthrough in quantum computing. When America in the Morning continues after these messages.
4: 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My husband, Ryan, died. 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
8: 32.
1: It's 15 till. I'm John Trout. America in the Morning continues. A woman on a crowded New York City subway train spewing anti-Semitic hate and screaming that, quote, Jews are eating kids, ripped a chunk of hair out of a Jewish woman as passengers watched. Sue Aller reports this is the latest act of religious hatred to happen in New York City in the past 2 months.
9: A Bronx woman is facing hate crime charges after police say she targeted and assaulted a Jewish subway rider on a crowded C train in Manhattan. Authorities say 51-year-old Diana Smith made a series of anti-Semitic remarks before grabbing a 23-year-old Orthodox Jewish woman and ripping out a chunk of her hair. The victim, a nurse,

0: that the attack happened suddenly and left her feeling helpless. Video from the train captured parts of the confrontation as other passengers looked on. The victim told the New York Post no one stepped in until after the attack.
1: Jews are eating kids!
2: Yeah, smell the kids.
3: Yeah.
4: Don't touch me. Don't touch me.
1: Oh, whoa, whoa, whoa. It's okay for her to eat a kid, but I can't choke her down.
0: The incident is the latest in a string of troubling subway assaults in New York City. Earlier this year, a Brooklyn man was indicted on hate crime charges after prosecutors say he brutally beat a visibly Jewish rider while shouting anti-Semitic slurs. The attack also came the same day New York City Mayor Zoran Mamdani skipped the city's annual Salute to Israel parade, saying he did not participate because he disagrees with policies of the Israeli government. Police arrested Smith, and the investigation is continuing. In New York, I'm Sue Aller.
5: Following severe missile and drone strikes by Russia into the capital city of Ukraine, Kyiv responded with a drone barrage of their own, and for the first time, targeting the city of St. Petersburg, where Vladimir Putin was scheduled to visit later this week. Correspondent Charles de Ledesma reports the target was an oil facility.
6: Ukrainian President Volodymyr Zelensky says on social media that long-range drones flew more than 600 miles to hit an oil terminal in St. Petersburg, setting it ablaze. Clouds of black smoke rose over the city's port after the attack. Russian authorities said only that the Ukrainian drone strike targeted the city's infrastructure without providing further details. Although the city airport briefly suspended flights overnight because of the attack, authorities also cut off mobile internet services. Putin said to speak on Friday at an economic forum in St. Petersburg that the Kremlin views as a prestige event, although major Western investors and officials will stay away. I'm Charles de Ledesma.
5: NASA says farewell to an orbiter that's circling Mars. Correspondent Ed Donahue reports on the end of a NASA mission called MAVEN, sent to Mars over a decade ago to study the red planet.
7: NASA declared its Mars MAVEN spacecraft dead. MAVEN was launched in 2013 to study the red planet's atmosphere. A year later...
8: Congratulations. MAVEN is now in Mars orbit.
9: Fantastic.
7: MAVEN mysteriously fell silent in early December after passing behind Mars. Data indicated it went into a fast spin, which disrupted its orbit and drained the onboard batteries. NASA has confirmed the mission is over. Officials say four other spacecraft around Mars, two U.S. and two European satellites, will pick up the slack. MAVEN is expected to remain in orbit for another 50 to 100 years before crashing into Mars. I'm Ed Donahue.
5: Quantum systems will cut the time needed to crack today's encryption by 95%, and it's closer than you might think. The new old tech guy, Chuck Palm, has that story.
10: Q-Day is coming, and there's very little you can do about it. Q-Day is the name that researchers use for the moment a quantum machine gets powerful enough to break virtually any encryption online. The government says that we have till 2035 to fix the encryption protecting everything that you do online. Some of those people closest to this research say that that date is a fantasy. Every time you log into your bank, send a text, or make a crypto transaction, there's a lock protecting that data. It's called public key encryption. It's been solid for decades. The catch is, it was built for computers from a long time ago. Quantum computers change that math entirely. The target for Q-Day is when quantum computers are able to crack any encryption. Three separate research papers published in the last 12 months just moved the moment in time when that math becomes obsolete. The official government timeline still says 2035, but independent researchers and now even Google are flagging 2030 as a real possibility. To understand the scale, what would have taken 20 million cycles to crack a code now could be doable in under 1 million. That's a 95% reduction in what it would take. And swapping out the encryption on everything on the internet would be about as easy as replumbing every building in America simultaneously. Quantum encryption is right around the corner. Follow the new old tech guy on X at Chuck Palm.
5: Thursday sports is in. Here's America in the Morning's Robert Workman.
3: The New York Knicks came back from down 14 midway through the third quarter, closing out the game on an 11-0 run to kick off the Spurs 105-95 and capture game one of the NBA Finals in San Antonio. Jalen Brunson was the tip of the spear with 30 points.
9: I think we know what we have to do. I think we're a pretty together group. Be able to trust each other and still just continue to fight, have each other's back, and just know that we got to keep chipping away.
3: New York has now won 12 straight games this postseason. At the French Open, women's number one Aryna Sabalenka lost 10 straight games to drop her quarterfinal match to number 25 Diana Schneider. On the men's side, 4-seed Felix Auger-Aliassime of Canada ousted as well. That sets up an all-Italian semi between 10-seed Flavio Caboli and unseeded Matteo Arnaldi. Baseball, the Mets sank the Mariners 7-1 to end Seattle's 8-game winning streak. 4 hits and 3 RBI for Bo Bichette. Giants blanked the Brewers 1-0. Logan Webb took a no-hitter into the 7th, wound up with a combo 3-hitter. Dodgers diced up the Diamondbacks 7-0. Shohei Ohtani had 3 hits while allowing only 2. Eric Fetty and the Feds scattered 5 hits as the White Sox shut out the Twins 8-0. That was Fetty's first win since last August. Angels romped over the Rockies 4 hits each for Wade Meckler and Nick Madrigal. Astros scored 6 times in the 8th to capsize the Pirates. The rally capped by Cam Smith's tie-breaking 2-run triple. Braves got 3-run jacks from Mauricio Dubon and Ozzie Albies as they bopped the Blue Jays. Guardians powered past the Yankees on the strength of 3 home runs off Gerrit Cole. Victories for the Tigers, Royals, Marlins, Phillies, Red Sox, A's, and Cardinals. That's Thursday Sports.
5: Thank you, sir. It's 7 till. A pop icon passes and a Ford vehicle recall. Those stories and more when America in the Morning continues after these messages.
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5: Now 5 till. America in the Morning continues. Peabo Bryson, whose smooth tones produced classic Disney hits as well as R&B standards, has died. His family released a statement saying the singer and songwriter was surrounded by the love of his family when he passed away. Bryson is best known for contributing his talents to the Oscar-winning Disney duets Beauty and the Beast and A Whole New World for the animated film Aladdin. He's also known for songs like Feel the Fire and Can You Stop the Rain? Peabo Bryson was 75 years old. America in the Morning continues. If you own a certain model of a Ford vehicle, you may not be able to drive it. Correspondent Haya Panjwani reports on thousands of Ford SUVs being recalled.
17: Ford is recalling almost 420,000 vehicles because of a seatbelt issue that could result in an injury if there's a crash. The National Highway Traffic Safety Administration said in a report that the recall includes certain Ford Expedition and Lincoln Navigator vehicles with model years 2018 through 2022. Ford also issued a do not drive warning for thousands of Bronco, Sport, and Maverick vehicles due to problems with the vehicle suspension systems. That recall involves 4,600 Bronco Sport vehicles with model years 2021 through 2026 and Maverick vehicles with model years 2022 through 2026. I'm Haya Pinjwani.
5: Actor Shia LaBeouf has faced a judge and entered a plea deal in his battery case in Louisiana. Entertainment reporter Kevin Carr has details.
18: In a New Orleans courtroom on Wednesday, movie star Shia LaBeouf pled guilty to three misdemeanor charges of battery. The charges stem from a February altercation at a bar during Mardi Gras, as heard on this video from TMZ. NBC affiliate WDSU in New Orleans spoke to LaBeouf's lawyer, Sarah Travinsky, about the arraignment.
19: Shia LaBeouf, you know, from the beginning has acknowledged that he did play a part in what happened that night. He has wanted to take accountability for what happened, and he came to court at his arraignment planning to do so.
18: Because LaBeouf allegedly used homophobic slurs during the altercation, some suggested that he be charged with a hate crime, but that did not happen. In the end, LaBeouf will serve no jail time on a 6-month suspended sentence. He will be on probation for 2 years, and he must attend alcohol abuse rehabilitation, sensitivity training, and anger management classes. Travinsky acknowledged that alcohol was a contributing factor in the arrest.
19: This happened at a bar on Mardi Gras after midnight. I think everybody knows that alcohol played a role in this on all sides.
18: Michael Kennedy, the lawyer for victim Jeffrey Klein, released a statement following the arraignment, saying they hope the rehabilitation, quote, will be taken seriously and the defendant will make use of the skills that he learns. I'm Kevin Carr.
5: That's our show for today, Thursday, June 4th, 2026. America in the Morning is produced by Jeff McKay. Production assistants, Tom Cusick. I'm John Trout. This is Westwood One.
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22: From ABC News, I'm Sherry Preston. The House voting to halt U.S. military action in Iran. Four Republicans siding with Democrats in passing the War Powers Resolution. The move will do little to curb the conflict. However, it does send a message, says New York Democrat Gregory Meeks. This is after the vote.
23: The Constitution says only Congress can determine when we go to war. This Congress, this House of Representatives today, spoke for the American people.
22: Now, Republican Marlon Stutzman from Indiana voted no, saying President Trump needs time.
24: This is a very tough task that President Trump and Marco Rubio have negotiating with the IRGC. They move the goalposts. They will tell lies. They'll tell one thing and do another. And so it's very hard to negotiate with them.
22: Israel and Lebanon have agreed to a new ceasefire that includes a series of security zones where Hezbollah militants would be banned. Hezbollah was not included in the discussions. We're learning more about the man who held several people hostage for 15 hours at a Bakersfield, California bank building. ABC's Alex Stone
15: home with more on the suspect.
0: It was apparently this case where he was found to have had sexual relations with a child or children under 14 years old. He had apparently been angry about that case and had gone on social media and on YouTube arguing against it, and that he had problems with the way the prosecutors had talked about him and the allegations that they had made against him. And according to police, this was his way to go in there and try to be heard.
15: The Ebola outbreak in Central Africa is still growing, but the head of the World Health Organization says the response is catching up. SpaceX going public next week. The company says it plans to raise $75 billion and will sell 555 million shares, giving it a market value of $1.7 trillion. This is ABC News.
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4: 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Your roadways are free and clear of accidents and congestion, Palm Beach County. It should be a nice, easy commute so far this morning. 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
25: Good morning, everybody. Hope you're off to a great start. We're going to see some better conditions today after a washout day yesterday. Still humid, but a front's going to be dissipating to our south, so that'll mean some drier air filtering in later on this afternoon with daytime highs of about 86 degrees. It'll be a touch less humid as well. I'm WPVF 25 First Warning Meteorologist Sandra Shaw.
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27: Sorry, I'm distracted over here. It is the South Florida Morning Show. Jennifer Ross, Stephen Diener. Yeah, squirrel went by.
28: Already?
27: You and I were having a conversation.
28: Just started.
27: You're going to Washington, D.C. Next week? When do you leave? You leave soon. Well, you're like taking a month off. When
28: 3 weeks.
27: 2 weeks?
28: And 3 weeks.
27: 3 weeks. Yes. All right. And so I've been keeping an eye on what's going on in Washington, D.C. because of the 250th birthday of our lovely nation's capital. Trump's been cleaning the place up.
28: Yeah,
27: the reflecting pool he announced yesterday. Well, it is filling with water as we speak.
28: Good.
27: So that'll be open for you. By the way, he said it was a dump. There's a cut there. Listen to what he says, how much trash they took out of it.
28: Oh, out of the reflecting pool?
27: Yeah, listen to this.
28: Here he is.
29: It was filthy dirty. We took out 12 truckloads of garbage out of this pool. It was just rotting and terrible. A terrible thing for the country.
28: Wow, that's
27: not
28: disgusting.
27: A terrible thing anymore. He said at 4 o'clock yesterday afternoon, they started filling it up. Now, I did some research. According to all resources, it takes 4 to 5 days to fill up the reflecting pool.
28: Outstanding.
27: It's like more than 2,000 feet long, 600 and something feet wide. I mean, it's huge.
28: They have a lot to fill.
27: And it's in the. It has been painted American flag blue. So you have to go and take a picture of the reflecting pool.
28: I will. Good morning, by the way.
27: Good morning. It is the South Florida Morning Show. Jennifer Ross, Stephen Diener. Don't let facts get in the way here. Don't worry about that crap. There are also 28 separate fountains around Washington, D.C., and as of yesterday, they've all been repaired, restored, and cleaned.
28: That's fantastic, honestly.
27: He said D.C. is going to look beautiful by the time the 250th birthday rolls around.
28: I'm really excited. I mean, it's so cool that, you know, that was one of the things that's funny when he was running for the presidency going back towards, you know, like October of 24, a month before the election. I remember saying, you know, just if for no other reason, I want him to win. So the celebration in 2026 for a 250 will be epic. And here we are. Look at what he's doing. There's no way anybody else would have, you know, tried to beautify the city that the way that he is, rebuilding these fountains, rebuilding these structures, rebuilding these memorials, rebuilding the, you know, reflecting pool. They're beautifying the whole place, and it's wonderful to see. And it just so happens that we get to go see it. So yeah. that worked out nicely.
27: Yeah.
28: We planned this months ago.
27: When do you get there?
28: 3 weeks.
27: But what's
28: on
27: the
28: June 25th.
27: For the first time in more than 100 years, the Lincoln Memorial underneath it will be open to the public on June 25th.
28: This is so cool. It's so funny that you brought this up, because Kristen actually brought this up to me a couple of days ago. And she's like, hey, have you heard about this thing? It's called, the Lincoln, I forget the name of it.
27: I don't know what they call it. I just saw that it's underneath the Lincoln Memorial.
28: Yeah, it's underneath there. There's a name to it, and I forget what it is, but I'll look it up. But anyway, for the first time, like you said, it's been there for like 100 years. They never open it. The Undercroft, that's what it's called.
27: Okay.
28: The Undercroft of the Lincoln Memorial. I didn't even know this existed, but apparently it's massive. It's like this massive underground dwelling beneath the Lincoln Memorial, where they have a lot of different like artifacts and historical documents and whatever it might be. Shows you like the whole structure underneath the memorial, and they're opening up to the public for $250. And can I tell you how hard it is to get into this?
27: How hard is it?
28: Very hard. She told me about this. We were waiting, trying to call recreation.gov for the past couple of days. I finally got through to them last night. You have to go onto the website at 4 p.m. The tickets become available the day before you want to go. And you have to like be on the website to reserve those tickets. And there's like a limited number of tickets for each time slot. I think there's like 8 time slots throughout the day. Some time slots only have 8 tickets. Some time slots have 25 or 50 tickets. It's very difficult to get in.
27: It's like almost impossible.
28: Yeah, it's going to be a crapshoot. So like when we're driving on the 24th, I'm going to be on my phone getting ready to be on the website to try to reserve tickets. It's a 2-hour tour. Oh, yeah. It's a whole road trip. Yeah.
27: No. While you're driving.
28: While
27: you're
28: Kristen
27: on your phone
28: drives.
27: Looking to get, okay.
28: While Kristen drives, okay. I'm in the passenger seat.
27: It's 15,000 square feet, by the way.
28: Yeah, I guess.
27: The Lincoln
28: guess
27: Memorial. It's a big deal.
28: That explains why it's a 2-hour tour.
27: Yeah.
28: It's really cool.
27: 120 concrete pillars hold that thing up.
28: Wow. So, I mean, hopefully we get to see it. We're going to try to do
27: cool.
28: it. Yeah.
27: Yeah. You'd be one of the first.
28: I know.
27: First time
28: crazy.
27: In more than 100 years. I didn't even know it existed till I just found this.
28: Isn't it amazing? Been there the whole time.
27: It really is. You're getting to go to the capital of the United States at a very good time there, Mr. Deaner.
28: It worked out nicely. Wasn't planning any of it, but here we are. And I finally get to see the reflecting pool.
27: Yeah.
28: I told you my plight when we went up there in 2012. The reflecting pool was emptied because they were repairing it. And now we're going to go back. And I'm like, they're emptying it again? But thankfully, it's going to be good to go. So that's great. She'll be excited. I'll tell her later.
27: So we spent the whole first segment talking about your trip to Washington. But
28: wonderful.
27: If you're going to watch, I'm sure there are a lot of other people headed to Washington for either the summer or maybe
28: yeah,
27: for
28: we connected
27: birthday.
28: All.
27: Yeah, it works out. The primaries. What is wrong, California?
28: A lot.
27: They still haven't called officially any of these races. It's been, what's today, Thursday? Okay, it's 48 hours, folks. How much time do you need to count ballots? What is wrong with this state? Now, you and I have totally different sources here.
28: Yeah, I'm trying
27: Mine
28: to find an update.
27: Mine are saying that in the race for the mayor of Los Angeles, Spencer Pratt, it looks like he's going to sew it up and end up running against Karen Bass. But you're telling me that's not the case.
28: I was seeing some updates last night about how you had this Mithril, whatever her name
27: whatever
28: is.
27: Whatever her name is, yeah. She's a councilwoman, by the way.
28: Oh, good. That's
27: so you know, she's not like she's just thrown in there, but I mean, yeah, she's been a city council member for a while.
28: Okay, gotcha. So now at least we know where she came from. Yeah, I mean, I was seeing some updates that she was coming closer, that now Spencer Pratt's chances of winning into the runoff in November were down to 40%.
27: Really?
28: Yeah, because like she started like surging in the polls because they only had like 60% of the vote counted, and all of a sudden all these votes were coming in
27: for Mithril
28: over there.
27: The desk and
28: yeah.
27: A suitcase.
28: Yeah, the pipes broke like in Georgia in 2020. Yeah,
27: that's interesting.
28: Truck comes in the middle of the night like it did in Wisconsin. I'll never forget that.
27: It's crazy, and they still haven't called the race for the governor. It was supposed to, as of yesterday, we thought it was Steve Hilton.
28: Right.
27: Apparently, and Xavier Becerra on the Democratic side, but apparently that hasn't been officially called yet either. I'm telling you, California screwed up.
28: Yeah, they are. So, I mean, honestly, a lot of this is up in the air, unfortunately. Now, that's, I mean, as far as Steve Hilton is concerned, it seems like he's going to be good. You know, I mean, he may not come in first after all these things are counted, but, you know, he's going to be up there for the election in November. But Spencer Pratt is, like, teetering.
27: How do you like that?
28: It's crazy stuff.
27: See, I don't have that source. My source says he's already won.
28: I hope your source is right.
27: It would be nice.
28: Yeah.
27: It's a, I mean, the headline says, the Hill star, Spencer Pratt, on track to secure a spot in the L.A. mayoral runoff. I mean, that's the headline I'm looking at right now.
28: All right, good.
27: So hopefully that's the case.
28: Does it have a timestamp on it?
27: Hold on 1 second. You gotta make me go look. This was this was yesterday morning. So yeah, yesterday afternoon.
28: Okay, so yeah, maybe a little.
27: Maybe it's a little bit off. Anyway, we'll figure it out for you.
28: Yeah,
27: I'll tell you what we're going to figure out though. Does Marco Rubio have new shoes that are too big that the president gave him? Are you kidding me? That this was so the conversation weird during this Foreign Affairs Committee meeting yesterday? Again, a California tie. They're nuts in that state.
28: They really are.
27: Oh, and Donald Trump, your
28: what?
27: Buddy.
28: What?
27: Oh, the bull.
28: Oh, you know, Donald Buffalo Trump, the bull. There? Yes.
27: Oh, we have a follow up story.
28: Jen, it's don't do this good to me.
27: It's not good.
28: Jen,
27: it's not good. It's next. 850 WFTL.
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4: 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Your roadways are free and clear of accidents and congestion, Palm Beach County. It should be a nice, easy commute so far this morning. 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
25: Good morning, everybody. Hope you're off to a great start. We're going to see some better conditions today after a washout day yesterday. Still humid, but a front's going to be dissipating to our south, so that'll mean some drier air filtering in later on this afternoon with daytime highs of about 86 degrees. It'll be a touch less humid as well. I'm WPVF 25 First Warning meteorologist Sandra Shaw.
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27: Exactly 8 minutes from now, if all goes according to schedule, we'll look to the northeast. SpaceX finally getting that rocket off the ground. The one that was supposed to go up yesterday.
28: Jeez.
27: Then they delayed it to like 4 o'clock this morning. Then it was 5 o'clock. And now they're saying in 7 minutes, 49 seconds. So I don't know how the weather is. That so far it says go for launch. So
28: I was very excited for you earlier this morning.
27: Why? Because you thought it was going up at 4:03 and I was standing on my porch watching?
28: That was number one, yes. Mm-hmm. And then when I saw that got delayed, the new time was 5:57. I was like, oh, good. Jen can go out right before the show starts. And then they delayed it again to right in the middle of our segment.
27: So, yeah, I didn't like that.
28: I'm sorry. So,
27: well, if you're driving, you can get to see it. Hopefully. I don't know how cloudy it is outside. Is the weather going to be crap again today?
28: It's very cloudy right now. Currently it's very cloudy. But it is supposed to clear up throughout the day. So
27: that's good.
28: It should be better later.
27: Speaking of SpaceX and launches, they're getting ready to launch the IPO for SpaceX.
28: Oh, wow.
27: They set the rate yesterday, $135 a share.
28: I was absolutely floored when I saw that rate because when we were talking about this, what, a week or two ago, we kind of thought, okay, maybe the rate would be like $200, and then we started hearing whispers it would be like $350 or $450. I'm like,
27: or $500.
28: Right. I'm like, wow. But this is unbelievable. I can't believe they set the floor that low. It's fantastic.
27: Well, they're trying to raise $75 billion in the IPO. It would make SpaceX valued at $1.7 trillion and making Elon Musk the world's first trillionaire.
28: Incredible.
27: How do you like that?
28: It's going to be amazing. So that's next Friday. Yeah,
27: June
28: next Friday.
27: 12th,
28: yeah.
27: Whenever the 12th is.
28: So that'll be next Friday that comes out. And which is interesting that an IPO goes public on a Friday. Normally you would think they would do it on a Monday, but I don't know. But boy, that's I think a golden opportunity. Now, will there be some volatility to start off? Look, I'm not a stockbroker and I'm not telling you to take advice from me by any means when it comes to trading stocks. Good gosh. But I mean, just looking at it on the surface, I mean, I believe in it. It's something that I'm going to do. There might be, again, some volatility at the start, but long-term, this is not a day trade, okay? This is a long-term thing with SpaceX.
27: This is Apple. This is Microsoft.
28: Yeah,
27: this
28: exactly
27: is that
28: right.
27: Kind of stuff.
28: Exactly.
27: This is, you know, mobile.
28: Yes.
27: This is stuff you buy and you hold on to for the rest of your life.
28: Yes.
27: Yeah, it's just that simple. Along with Anthropic.
28: Yeah, that's another one. You're right.
27: It's just. But you know what? It's just a matter of how much you can afford to buy.
28: I wonder though. This might be interesting. To that point, how much can you afford to buy? The amount of liquidation that you might see. I mean, it could cause kind of like a mini panic there because people might be liquidating some assets to put into Anthropic and SpaceX because Bitcoin has been going down a lot. And I wonder if maybe that's one of the reasons why you're getting a lot of liquidation to pour into these new stocks that are coming out next week. I don't know if that's true or not. I just know that Bitcoin's been crashing. So that's below 60,000.
27: That's
28: below
27: a
28: 60,000.
27: Very volatile market, Bitcoin.
28: Oh, my gosh. Yeah. It's at 60,000. It was double that just like a couple months ago.
27: Yeah. It goes up. It goes down.
28: Oh, my goodness.
27: I think if you hadn't gotten in on that bandwagon at the very beginning, I don't know if you can still make money. I don't know
28: that's
27: enough
28: tough.
27: About it. So I do know that Florsheim shoes, though, are pretty expensive.
28: That's true.
27: And apparently there was a big deal that... Trump, the president of the United States,
28: yes.
27: gave all the members of his cabinet a pair of Florsheim shoes.
28: I remember that. He was trashing their shoes.
27: Yeah, remember? He says, y'all look crappy. You got to get my kind of shoes. So he gave them all the shoes that he wears. Well, a Democratic representative, Secretary of State Marco Rubio, has been on Capitol Hill in front of the Foreign Affairs Committee answering questions about everything from Iran to Lebanon to the drug boats to name you name it.
28: Right.
27: Well, this California representative, her name is Sarah Jacobs. She led the charge against Rubio's inability to, quote, admit facts. And part of that was the shoes he got from the president.
5: And just like you couldn't admit that the shoes the president bought you were too big, you clearly don't know what winning means. And not because the facts are unclear to you, it's because telling your the truth would cost you your job.
28: What a clown. What's your name again?
27: Her name is Sarah Jacobs.
28: Well, congratulations, Sarah Jacobs, because this is your mission accomplished. You wanted to make a name for yourself and just do some type of random grandstanding during a Foreign Affairs Committee hearing with the Secretary of State, a very popular Secretary of State at that. And so your mission, grill him about the 2020 election and his shoes so that way you can have a viral moment and people can know who you were. So congratulations. And then we're going to forget you by tomorrow.
27: I'm going to forget you by the end of the show. But
28: yeah.
27: Rubio, he responded. He seemed a bit confused by her question.
28: Don't blame him.
12: I don't know about the shoes. He gave me some Florsheim shoes. They're actually pretty good. They fit fine. I don't know what she's talking about. And maybe that's what she's referring to.
5: Your shoes look very nice today, Mr. Secretary.
12: How can you see them? They're way down here. We're talking about shoes. Are you guys kidding me? I mean, is this the Foreign Affairs Committee or is this like a circus? What is this?
27: He's right. Like so frustrated.
28: He's
27: like,
28: right.
27: How are you people talking about my shoes for?
28: How stupid is that? I mean, the amount of stuff. By the way, he still has like four jobs in the administration. So the amount of things that he has to put on hold to be able to sit into that committee, do his duty as Secretary of State, go through these committee hearings once in a while, and that's what he's going to talk about is some weirdo from California grandstanding about the 2020 election in his shoes. I mean, I would be frustrated, too. What a waste of time.
27: You're right. She just wants to have her viral moment
28: right.
27: and be known. And she'll
28: Jasmine
27: go down
28: Crockett
27: as history
28: Jr.
27: as an idiot.
28: Yeah.
27: So, I mean, that's what you want to be known for? Be my guest. People make no sense to me whatsoever.
28: Shoe woman. That's what we're going to call her after today because we won't remember her name is Sarah Jacobs. Shoe woman from California.
27: Woman. Yeah. And she will be the Democrat of the week.
28: I mean, yeah.
27: I think that's what we should do. Pick out a Democrat.
28: That's a great idea.
27: Why don't we do that?
28: We should do that. A Democrat.
27: Okay, so far,
28: of the
27: she's
28: week.
27: Leading the list.
28: Okay.
27: Write this down. Okay, you got to keep count because I can't do this.
28: I'm going to do it. You know what? There's actually a pad and paper right here.
27: There you go. Put down that shoe woman.
28: I'm going to right now. Actually,
27: California Representative Sandra Jacobs.
28: Very good. Was okay. it Sarah or Sandra? So we already
27: I
28: forgot.
27: Already forgot. Let me see. I got to go back and look. This is how much I pay attention to my own stories. Sarah Jacobs.
28: There we go.
27: With no H at the end.
28: Oh, no H. I just wrote the H. Okay.
27: We'll get rid of the H, or she'll be highly offended. Well, I'll tell you who was highly offended. A rare albino buffalo by the name of Donald Trump.
28: Jen, I swear if you do this to me.
27: How do you like your steak?
28: Jen!
27: This Donald Trump, Diener brought it up, I do believe, earlier this week, or was it last week? I'm trying to remember.
28: Late last week.
27: Okay.
28: About this time last week.
27: It was first found in this farm. A local farmer had it, and he finally looked at his bull or his buffalo, and he went, you know what? It's blonde, it's albino, and it's got hair like Donald Trump. Anyway, it was originally sold. He sold it. and it was supposed to be slaughtered for the Muslim feast of sacrifice.
28: Right.
27: But people got so excited that the cow looked, this buffalo looked just like President Donald Trump. They were like, you got to save the animal. So the government stepped in and they ordered the animal transferred to the National Zoo. Okay.
28: That's right. Yeah, because he had perfectly coiffed hair. He was, it was blonde. It was great. He became a tourist attraction.
27: Well, he's still a tourist attraction.
28: Okay.
27: Here's the problem. The guy who named him just got fired.
28: Uh-oh.
27: Why?
28: Why?
27: He insulted the President of the United States.
28: He insulted the President?
27: How dare you name an animal after someone as important as the President of the United States?
28: Who
27: was deemed inappropriate and they fired him.
28: By who? Everybody thought it was funny.
27: No, you got fired. I don't know. The zoo didn't think it was funny. The people in Bangladesh didn't think it was funny. The government, they fired this guy.
28: Listen, Bangladesh government, if we're not offended, then you shouldn't be offended. It was
27: I'm
28: funny.
27: I'm just telling you, the curator's been fired.
28: Oh,
27: although
28: no.
27: They haven't they haven't given the reason for his dismissal. But everyone says it's because he approved the naming of the buffalo Donald Trump, and it was an insult to the President of the United States.
28: No, come on. So
27: how do you want your meat? I figure the buffalo's next.
28: No, they're not going to get rid of the buffalo. Donald Trump will not be sacrificed.
27: Mm-hmm.
28: He's fine.
27: No, he's not.
28: Come on.
27: You watch out for that little blonde guy.
28: Jeez.
27: I'll tell you what you got to watch out for. Snipers.
28: What?
27: Especially ones that are trained. This is, you know what? You know me. And when it comes to true life stuff, I suck this crap up. And the minute this happened yesterday, I went, this happened before. I had to go do research. And it did, right here in the state of Florida. But what they did in California yesterday, this guy should be deemed a hero. We'll discuss next. 850 WFTL.
13: 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Your roadways are free and clear of accidents and congestion, Palm Beach County. It should be a nice, easy commute so far this morning. 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
25: Good morning, everybody. Hope you're off to a great start. We're going to see some better conditions today after a washout day yesterday. Still humid, but a front's going to be dissipating to our south, so that'll mean some drier air filtering in later on this afternoon with daytime highs of about 86 degrees. It'll be a touch less humid as well. I'm WPVF 25 First Warning Meteorologist Sandra Shaw.
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2: 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Code Bill 10. Don't wait. On this Thursday, most Americans don't watch 60 Minutes, but if you are over 35 years old, you probably heard of the program. Thanks to Mike Wallace, Don Hewitt, Ed Bradley, Morley Safer. The CBS News magazine is a huge profit generator to this day. However, CBS reporter Scott Pelley says new management headed by Larry and David Ellison are trying to murder the program. That's overstated, of course. They may be trying to rough it up a bit, but homicide is not profitable. Having worked at CBS News a long time ago, I can testify that a liberal culture took root after anchorman Walter Cronkite retired and Dan Rather took over. Bernie Goldberg wrote a whole book about that called Bias. Mr. Rather did not like said book. Now reform is in the air. No longer will Leslie Stahl, for example, be allowed to defend Hunter Biden's laptop or other correspondents demean President Trump, as Nora O'Donnell recently tried to do. Mr. Trump is getting the blame for the cultural adjustment at 60 Minutes, and the president is certainly involved to some extent. But he is not an accessory to murder. The truth is, 60 Minutes allowed an anti-Trump agenda to flourish. That's the real felony if honest reporting is the goal. 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
22: This is a Bloomberg Money Minute. Fittingly, for a company whose ultimate goal is to send humans to the stars, SpaceX's initial public offering is stratospheric. The rocket, satellite, and artificial intelligence company's plan for a blockbuster listing is unprecedented in modern history. At $75 billion, SpaceX's IPO easily topped Saudi Aramco's record $29 billion listing in 2019. Checking on the market, stocks are heading for a lower open on a disappointing financial outlook from AI chipmaker Broadcom. Plus, there has been no recent progress in talks between the U.S. and Iran, which is weighing on shares. And tech companies announced the most job cuts in May in nearly 2 years as they ramp up spending on artificial intelligence. The tech sector said last month that it planned to eliminate more than 38,000 positions, according to data from outplacement firm Challenger, Gray, and Christmas. So far this year, the industry has announced more than 123,000 job cuts. Courtney Donahoe, Bloomberg Radio.
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15: 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Your roadways are free and clear of accidents and congestion, Palm Beach County. It should be a nice, easy commute so far this morning. Traffic is a service of Massage Envy in the Traffic Center. I'm Parker Starr.
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25: Good morning, everybody. Hope you're off to a great start. We're going to see some better conditions today after a washout day yesterday. Still humid, but a front's going to be dissipating to our south, so that'll mean some drier air filtering in later on this afternoon. With daytime highs of about 86 degrees, it'll be a touch less humid as well. I'm WPVF 25 First Warning meteorologist Sandra Shaw.
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27: Jennifer Ross, Stephen Diener, 96.3 FM in northern Palm Beach County. Happy Thursday. Thank you so very much for joining us. Successful launch of SpaceX. I didn't see it, but it, according to my little space monkey icon, it went up and it's in flight and all is well. So,
28: all right, good.
27: It was the third try was the charm, or the third time, because they kept on moving it. It was supposed to happen yesterday morning, then they moved it to early this morning, and then they changed that one for an hour later, and then finally the one that just took off. So
28: finally, and I was very excited for you, Jen. I feel bad.
27: Why?
28: Because when it got delayed from that original 4 a.m., which you also would have seen, it also got delayed to 5:57, and I'm like, oh, okay, Jen can see it right before the show starts, and then it got delayed to
27: 6:07, right in the middle of the show. Yeah. So I swear, Elon does it just to aggravate me.
28: I think he might.
27: You know, he listens to the show, and he does it just to aggravate me. So thanks, Elon. I appreciate it.
28: At least we know Elon listens to the show. So that's good.
27: He's a big fan.
28: Yes.
27: I told him to hold a couple of shares of SpaceX when it goes IPO on June 12th. I said, I'll give you a couple. It's $135 a share. I said, I'll buy a couple. Just save me some.
28: Just put a couple aside. Appreciate it.
27: It was amazing how this story, you even brought it up. You were like, how come this isn't getting any headlines? Because it wasn't going to end well. And usually when horrific situations happen and it's not going to end well, they try to not give it too much attention, at least in the bank robbery world. Remember the guy in California?
28: Yes, right.
27: He walked into the bank on Tuesday afternoon in Bakersfield, California. Tuesday afternoon at 1 o'clock. It ended late yesterday morning, our time. It ended in the morning in California. 15 hours later, standoff with the cops. He had 10 people hostage. The guy's been identified, Army veteran. He was also convicted sex offender.
28: Oh.
27: Where is his name? Anthony Scott Searles Harris, 41 years old. He walked into the bank, had a bomb, allegedly, strapped to his body, took 10 people hostage. Then he let two hostages go about 8 hours later. I think they had most of Bakersfield shut down. You couldn't get anywhere near this building, this bank building. So how'd they take him out?
28: How? Please tell me.
27: Nice little sniper. I have no idea how far away the guy was or the woman, but I'm assuming it was a man. Boom. It's one shot. Ooh. See you later. Bye. Gone.
28: See, and to your point, like you were saying, when we spoke about this yesterday, I don't know why I'm not hearing more about this. It's a bank robbery. It's a hostage situation. This is like
27: it was a big deal.
28: Yeah, like you don't see that very often anymore. It's like something out of a movie, and you don't hear about it happening in real life much anymore. It did in the past. And then when you hear about it, you're like, this is really going on? And then I never heard about it again yesterday. And I never even saw in the news that this guy was shot and killed.
27: Yeah, they never even mentioned it. By
28: so
27: the way,
28: weird.
27: The bank building was also the office of the school district. So five of the employees at the Kern County School District were also hostage. He had them tied up. Can you imagine?
28: My gosh, what a mess.
27: These poor people. But he had 10 people hostage. He wasn't willing to come out, apparently, so they ended it. But you know what it reminded me of? It happened here. Bank of America, Fort Myers, last 2024. I had to go look up the date.
28: Oh, is that what it was? Okay.
27: I remember this like it was, I was like, this happened before. And remember, they shot him through the computer screen. I will never forget this. And the sniper was like a good half mile away. It wasn't like he was close.
28: All right. So then I guess he had a
27: perfect shot and they said, wow, take it. And he had one of the bank employees with a knife to her throat holding her. And they took him out through, he had to shoot through the computer screen. He said the screen was the only thing in his way. But, you know, these people that are snipers for the FBI.
28: Don't mess around with them.
27: SWAT teams, don't mess with these people. They know how to shoot really, really well.
28: And I guess I stand corrected when I say it doesn't happen that much anymore because it just happened 2 years ago in our state.
27: Well, I think it comes to the understanding if it's their life or the life, in this case, he was going to kill this woman in Fort Myers. There was no doubt about it. You know, somebody's got to give the call, take the shot if you got it. But you know how hard it is to take that kind of shot?

0: FBI had him under investigation and literally under the microscope for 6 months because there were so many coincidences that linked him to Ted Kaczynski, the Unabomber.
1: That's so weird.
0: And he wasn't cleared until Kaczynski was actually arrested. They thought Tickle Me Elmo guy was the Unabomber.
1: I never heard that story before in my life. Jen, thank you for enlightening me. This is fantastic.
0: I have better news for you.
1: What?
0: Apparently our jobs really aren't that safe, but they're out with a list of the 10 most stable AI-proof jobs.
1: Okay.
0: We're not on the list.
1: I didn't think so.
0: I hate to tell you that. But anyway, that and the president did all kinds of stuff. Big peace deal signed last night, and we'll talk about it next. 850 WFTL.
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9: 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Your roadways are free and clear of accidents and congestion, Palm Beach County. It should be a nice, easy commute so far this morning. 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
11: Good morning, everybody. Hope you're off to a great start. We're going to see some better conditions today after a washout day yesterday. Still humid, but a front's going to be dissipating to our south, so that'll mean some drier air filtering in later on this afternoon with daytime highs of about 86 degrees. It'll be a touch less humid as well. I'm WPVF 25 First Warning Meteorologist Sandra Shaw.
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0: 96.3 FM in Northern Palm Beach County. What did Sandra just say, Stefan Seasons, about the weather? It's going to rain again today?
1: It should clear up today.
0: That means it'll rain at my house. It sprinkled at my house for like 10 seconds yesterday. I don't know. I was outside all day.
1: You need to be studied.
0: I'm telling you, we were outside all day.
1: I had electricians
0: working on the barn. I had people clearing land. There wasn't a problem anywhere.
1: I don't know how you have a pond. Because you never get rain. I don't know how you even have how do you have standing water in your pond?
0: I don't know, because we haven't gotten a lot.

0: By the way, here we go. This is another squirrel moment. They're clearing the lot across the street from me. I know why videos and whatever you watch of construction is huge. They have this machine, and it eats. When I'm talking 50-foot pine trees, like toothpicks, and it goes meow, and it comes out in sawdust. I sat all day yesterday just watching this machine get fed tree after tree after tree.
1: It's fascinating.
0: I'm thinking, oh my God, I have become my father. This is terrible.
1: No, it's fascinating.
0: It really is. Yeah. It's the most. I have no idea what those machines cost, but I wanted to go over and say, you know what? We just knocked down a bunch of trees at my house. Could I bring them over here and feed them into your machine? It's just so cool to watch.
1: Hey, you, come on over.
0: I don't know. It's worth a shot. I may go over today and plead.
1: Why not?
0: The Department of State says the United States brokered a major ceasefire between Israel and Lebanon.
1: It's a big deal.
0: Okay. No, it's not.
1: Oh.
0: Because here's the gotcha.
1: Okay.
0: Now, Israel and Lebanon both reaffirmed they have no hostile intent toward one another. They are planning to sit down in the future. They want a comprehensive agreement between the two countries to last forever.
1: Okay, that's good.
0: No, here's the linchpin.
1: What are you doing?
0: I'm telling you, this is going
1: to
0: last about 10 seconds. It's going to be like us and Iran. Why? Because part of the deal is the terrorist group Hezbollah has to cease all attacks. They're not going to stop Hezbollah from attacking anybody.
1: I know. Well, yeah.
0: So, I mean, so much for this great deal. Okay, the countries want to do it. The problem is the faction that lives within your country and basically runs it is going to attack anybody. So if you can control Hezbollah, be my guest.
1: Yeah, I guess. No, you're right. I mean, that is the tricky part. That Israel's beef has never been with Lebanon.
0: No, it's been with Hezbollah.
1: It's Hezbollah that's in Lebanon. And, you know, unfortunately, there's a lot of infighting there with the Lebanese government and, you know, the faction, the terrorist group of Hezbollah. And they were just, you know, invaded that country. It's a mess. So, you know, that's... We always kind of like conflate the two when people hear, you know, oh, Israel bombed Lebanon again. It's not like they're going after the Lebanese people. It's just that's where Hezbollah resides.
0: I thought they got rid of all of them with the pager incident.
1: Oh, the pager was good stuff.
0: Isn't that great? That was probably one of the great. I'm surprised no one's made a movie about that yet.
1: Yeah, really?
0: Why not? Why is there no James Bond film about that?
1: Good question.
0: Somebody
1: get on it, Jen.
0: Something. Yeah, really. Get Broccoli on the phone. I got to talk to that guy. Anyway, or woman. Who's running it? Used to be Barbara. I don't know who's in charge now. And the Trumpster yesterday, he said, Iran, we've been hitting them. Apparently, we just bombed the crap out of them overnight. So much. And he said, if they don't get their act together, we're just going to wipe them out. And he said, we can do it pretty quickly.
1: We didn't do anything overnight, did we?
0: It was just stuff that... Little boats coming after us.
1: Oh, gotcha.
0: You know,
1: okay.
0: That kind of stuff. Well, we don't attack unless it's a retaliatory. I can't say that word. You know what I mean?
1: Yes, retaliatory.
0: Thank you. They hit us first. We respond. Does that make sense?
1: Right. And this is actually, to your point, they asked Trump yesterday, you know, what do you think of the ceasefire? Like, how do you explain what we're seeing from the ceasefire in the Middle East? Would you like to hear his response, Jen?
0: I would love to hear his response.
1: Here's what he said.
2: Pretty much the way it is, it's a different part of the world. You know, I'd say in that part of the world, ceasefire is when you're shooting in a more moderate manner.
0: So in other words, we're not bombing the crap out of each other.
1: Right,
0: we're just
1: right.
0: moderately bombing the
1: yes,
0: crap out
1: of each
0: other.
1: Yes, it's just, you know, some little missiles here, some drone attacks there. What ended up happening was, I think it was a day and a half ago, we went after some stuff on one of their islands there. I'm not sure how to pronounce it. Is it Keshem Island? I don't know. It's Q-E-S-H-M. I'm not sure how to pronounce it. But we took out one of their things there because they were doing something. And since we took out one of their things on that island and their fast boats, then they went after the Kuwait National Airport. We saw that, you know, destruction, really, in the section one of the concourses. One person died, 60 people injured. It was really bad, actually, at the Kuwait International Airport. So that's what we call a ceasefire. You know, little back and forths here and there, but not a full-out war.
0: Yeah.
1: So as long as we understand where we are.
0: You know, Iran just, they have no allies. And the ones they do have, they bomb them, too. They're idiots.
1: Yeah.
0: They really make no, there is no logic in their reasoning.
1: I still do wonder how much China and Russia are helping them behind the scenes.
0: Somebody's helping them.
1: Right.
0: Because they still have things, and they still have equipment, and they still have those stupid boats.
1: And
0: I think
1: they
0: blow them up on the shore on a regular basis.
1: Stupid fast boats. And I do wonder, too, just going back to the Israeli-Lebanon thing real quick before we move on. And, you know, on paper, it seems like a significant development that they would come to an agreement. Just, you know, the governments of Lebanon and Israel. Hopefully that does have... I mean, it's better than nothing, right? So hopefully that does have some type of trickle-down effect when it comes to Hezbollah from there.
0: That's you can only hope.
1: Yeah.
0: Right. Well, keep your fingers crossed.
1: Indeed.
0: But you just mentioned drug boats. We took out another one yesterday in the Eastern Pacific.
1: Good.
0: Apparently, according to the U.S. Southern Command, two people were killed. Claim intelligence confirmed that the vessel was engaged in narco-trafficking operations. We've killed over 200 people so far.
1: Well, you know,
0: drug boat attacks.
1: Just think about how many lives we're saving when it comes to drugs not coming across the border, with each one of those boats being taken out.
0: I'm going to give you a quote, speaking of drugs, and you tell me who said it.
1: Okay.
0: It most definitely was not me. I would never have forgotten my drugs.
1: Oh, I did see this. It's actually really funny.
0: I actually laughed out loud when I saw this.
1: It was
0: funny.
1: And
0: the person who said and uttered those words?
1: Was Hunter Biden.
0: Hunter Biden, yeah. Apparently, he was did a video where he's celebrating 7 years of sobriety, and one of the social media users piped up and said, "So, was that your coke that they found in the White House?" And his comment was, no, definitely not me. I never would have forgotten my drugs.
1: That was pretty funny.
0: So I had to give Hunter Biden credit for that one. I was like, okay.
1: He made it funny, that weirdo, that sicko. Even sickos, Jen, have a sense of humor sometimes.
0: Yeah, well, have a sense of humor about this. Okay, if you're worried about AI taking your job. Now, we both know, and I don't know if many people know, but there are many stations across the country, music-intensive stations, that are using AI as we speak. So they program some girl to come in who's got a nice voice, and they program the voice to be, you know, pleasant to everybody. And then they put her on 40 stations. And they don't have to pay the AI, by the way. Just the person that programs her.
1: That's the idea, yeah.
0: So a new study evaluated 30 different careers to see which ones will successfully hold the line against AI.
1: 60 seconds, go.
0: Top 10. Let's go. Lawyer, social worker, dental hygienist, information security analyst, psychologist, police and detectives, construction manager, dentist, surgeon, and physical therapist. Basically, if you have face-to-face human contact, the odds are your job's secure.
1: I got to tell you, though, when it comes to surgeon... That's the only one I would question, because you have robots assisting surgeries already. If you have robots...
0: Well, yeah, but the surgeon's running the robot. It's not the robot running the surgeon.
1: Oh.
0: So...
1: It might be in the future.
0: No, I don't think so.
1: Surgery done by robots.
0: Somebody's got to program the robot, and it's not going to be some lowlife. Yeah, it's going to be the surgeon.
1: All right, fair enough.
0: He or she may not actually do the surgery, but they'll program the robot.
1: Surgeons are safe.
0: I think they're safe.
1: Good.
0: Just saying.
1: Now I know. I'll go study to be a surgeon. Thank you, Jen.
0: And so it's all for you. I can tell you that. Garth Brooks got a big award last night. I thought he was kind of like under the radar. Remember that whole scandal thing?
1: Yeah.
0: He hasn't done much.
1: He's okay.
0: Apparently he also wants to sell something, and it's going to cost you a whole bunch of money.
1: Whoa.
0: We'll discuss next. 850 WFTL.
3: 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Your roadways are free and clear of accidents and congestion, Palm Beach County. It should be a nice, easy commute so far this morning. 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
5: Good morning, everybody. Hope you're off to a great start. We're going to see some better conditions today after a washout day yesterday. Still humid, but a front's going to be dissipating to our south, so that'll mean some drier air filtering in later on this afternoon with daytime highs of about 86 degrees. It'll be a touch less humid as well. I'm WPVF 25 First Warning Meteorologist Sandra Shaw.
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16: ABC News. I'm Sherry Preston. Summer is underway, and the cost of hamburger could be headed even higher soon. The reason, a little parasitic fly known as the New World Screwworm has been found in U.S. cattle for the first time in decades. Here's ABC's Jim Ryan.
17: The fly that lays potentially deadly larvae on livestock did not get here under its own power.
18: It's not because the fly flies tens of miles or hundreds of miles on its own.
17: U.S. Agriculture Secretary Brooke Rollins.
18: The only way this spreads is through animal movement.
17: So the ranch where the larvae were found Wednesday has been quarantined. A screwworm infestation in the 1970s devastated the cattle industry in the largest beef-producing state in the nation. Jim Ryan, ABC News in Dallas. Fort Worth.
16: The House passing a war powers resolution aimed at halting the conflict with Iran unless President Trump gets congressional approval. It's a mostly symbolic move and comes amid further fighting in the region, says ABC's Mary Bruce.
19: Iran firing off missiles and drones, attacking U.S. allies in the Gulf. Some of the fiercest strikes since the ceasefire was declared nearly 2 months ago.
20: Is the ceasefire with Iran still on?
21: Well, you know, there's a reason for everything. And we hit them pretty hard the night before, and actually last night.
19: The airport in Kuwait ablaze. Smoke and flames, people running in terror. At least one killed.
16: Israel and Lebanon have agreed to a ceasefire that includes a series of security zones where Hezbollah militants would be banned. Elon Musk plans to take SpaceX public next month. It could be the largest ever stock market debut and could make SpaceX founder Musk the world's first trillionaire. Initial price for the stock set at $135 a share. Melinda French Gates, former wife of Microsoft founder Bill Gates, has pledged another $200 million to support contraceptive access and maternal care for women. You're listening to ABC News.
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3: 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One accident slowing things down, Palm Beach County, you'll find it southbound on the turnpike, just south of Lake Worth Road. 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
5: Good morning, everybody. Hope you're off to a great start. We're going to see some better conditions today after a washout day yesterday. Still humid, but a front's going to be dissipating to our south, so that'll mean some drier air filtering in later on this afternoon with daytime highs of about 86 degrees. It'll be a touch less humid as well. I'm WPVF 25 First Warning Meteorologist Sandra Shaw.
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0: 96.3 FM in Northern Palm Beach County. Thanks for joining us, Jennifer Ross, Stephen Diener. Happy Thursday. Oh, it's Friday, Junior.
1: Oh, my gosh, you're right, it is.
0: Holy cow, completely forgot about that.
1: That's good news.
0: What's even better news is apparently day off, Diener. You're living up to your name.
1: Oh,
0: are
1: no.
0: You doing it again next week?
1: Oh,
0: how
1: no.
0: many days are you taking off now?
1: I was hoping you forgot.
0: No, I didn't. Is it true now?
1: It is true. I have an update. I was not planning on doing this.
0: You're so full of it. Just,
1: I really
0: what
1: wasn't.
0: What days are you not going to be here? You're taking the whole week? What are you doing?
1: I wasn't planning on this.
0: Mm-hmm.
1: It's Tuesday and Wednesday. Well, I will be out. It will be Mick. Our buddy Mick is coming back to hang out with
0: you
1: Tuesday
0: Mick.
1: And Wednesday. Yes. I can report live to you if you want. It's a big news story. I'm going to Washington, D.C. for a big UFO press conference happening on the steps of Capitol Hill at Tuesday at 1 p.m. I'm going to be there to cover it live. And get
0: you know, there are
1: things.
0: Still some races in California
1: Come
0: that
1: on.
0: Have yet to be...
1: It's a big deal! I'm putting myself out there, okay? I'm traveling, I'm leaving the home, I'm going through all this stuff, expenses and travel and...
0: You don't pay for it, the station pays for it.
1: That's okay, it's still a pain in the butt to go, and I'm putting myself out there.
0: For what?
1: I'm a hard-working alien man.
0: Alien, yes. Hard-working, I don't know about that. You never show up here. How can you work? You're always on vacation.
1: I'm here right now.
0: Yeah. Okay. Aliens.
1: You're going to throw me away. I swear you are. You're going to crumple me up and you're going to toss me. You're going to play garbage can basketball with my body. You're just going to crumple me and curl me.
0: You know, it'll be a swisher from the 3-point line. Are you kidding me? Slam dunk you. Speaking of which, basketball, yeah. Who won the game last night?
1: Oh, a thriller. The Knicks ended up pulling away at the end of the game. They
0: Holy
1: take
0: cow.
1: Game one. The Knicks have now won 12 straight games in the playoffs. Game one on the road in San Antonio.
0: Oh, not but, good for San Antonio.
1: I know. It was a back and forth game, though. Great competition. I would probably guess this series goes 6 or 7 games. Really, really good competition.
0: They were going crazy at Madison Square Garden. I just saw some stuff on TikTok last night. People were nuts.
1: Oh, yeah. Spike Lee and Ben Stiller and all the celebrities were traveled to San Antonio to watch the game last night.
0: All the left-wing crazed
1: yeah,
0: people. Anyway, speaking of left-wing crazed, and not UFOs and aliens. Spencer Pratt, I have no idea. My story says he's looks like he's going to lock it up. But you're telling me there was a big surge for the city councilwoman, whatever her name is.
1: Oh, Mithril over there, whatever her name is.
0: What's her name? It's going to be...
1: Listeria? I don't know.
0: Whatever. Listeria? Is that what you said?
1: Yeah, there you go.
0: Okay, there you go. We'll just call her Listeria. My source says Spencer Pratt's got it locked up. You say that's not the case. Karen Bass apparently has it in the bag, at least for the runoff. But we still don't know. 48 hours later, actually more than 48 hours later, who's won in California? What is wrong with that state?
1: We could do a 3-hour show on what's wrong with California.
0: Come on, huh?
1: I know, but it's true. I mean, that this, unfortunately, Spencer Pratt does not have this in the bag as much as we thought this time yesterday. We're like, okay, he's good to go. It's going to be him against Karen Bass in November. But, you know, again, oh, well, we're still counting votes, and the votes are coming in strong for Nithyria, whatever her name is.
0: Listeria.
1: Yeah. And like, okay, here we go. Again, you know.
0: I don't get it. Why does it take him so long to count votes? What's wrong with that state?
1: Fraud. It's just the simple, easy, quick answer for time's sake on a 4 minutes left in the segment, the quick, easy answer is fraud. That's why. I mean, so they can. I'm not saying that Spencer Pratt is going to end up losing, in the long run. He'll probably still take it out. But when I was looking at the polling last night, it was like 50-50 between him and Listeria there.
0: That's not good.
1: I know.
0: Because I had him up to 30%. You know, Karen Bass had like 40. So it was close.
1: Right.
0: Interesting.
1: Very interesting.
0: So we'll let you know. They still haven't called the governor's race either. Yesterday we had Becerra and Hilton done. And then they said, no, we still got votes coming in. I'm like, where are they bringing them in? Suitcases? By camel? Mm-hmm. Where are they coming from that they take so long? SpaceX.
1: Yes, yes.
0: They're about to go public June 12th. What day is that? Next Friday?
1: That is next Friday. Yeah, okay. this
0: from tomorrow,
1: amazing.
0: Right?
1: Amazing, yes.
0: So last night, SpaceX announced the largest IPO of all time. They have fixed the price at $135 a share.
1: I mean, just unbelievable. Really, in the best way possible. I saw the story three times yesterday before I actually believed that the price is going to be $135 to open up this IPO, because we were convinced it was going to be $300, $400, maybe even $500, which would have been unheard of. But at the very least, I figured it would be like $180, $220 on the low side. To see $135, I mean, this is a win for the common working American. Yeah, listen. I'm not saying to take stock advice from me. I'm not a stockbroker or anything like that. I'm not licensed or anything like that. This is just my read as an observer and a commentator. I'm all over this. I mean, and for a long play, okay? Don't say, Diener still told me to buy this and I lost money in a week. No, you buy it and you hold on to it for the next 10 years. This is.
0: This is Apple. This is Microsoft. Yeah. This is something you don't get rid of.
1: And $135.
0: Yeah. Buy as much as you can.
1: Yeah.
0: Yeah. It'd be nice.
1: I'd love to put $1,000 a share aside and buy 10 shares. Now, still, even that's not that much. It'd be great to buy 100 shares, but
0: then you buy more
1: money.
0: Then you buy more.
1: Yeah.
0: And then maybe you could buy what Garth is selling.
1: What is that?
0: Garth Brooks last night, by the way. And remember, there was that whole big scandal he had. And
1: very quietly, there was a sexual abuse claim against Garth Brooks, and that went away.
0: He went away. Well, he went away.
1: Yeah.
0: He just kind of dropped off the face of the earth, and that was it. And kind of quiet about it, and no one ever talked about it again. Well, he was honored last night with a Lifetime Award by the Recording Industry Association of America.
1: Oh.
0: He has 10 albums that are certified diamond. That means they've each sold 10 million units.
1: That's amazing.
0: So, and then he made the announcement, by the way, if you like my music so much, I'm thinking about selling my catalog.
1: Good.
0: How much does Garth want for his music catalog?
1: I'd say he could, to be fair, I know it sounds like a lot, but I'll go with like $250 million.
0: Try $2
1: billion. Okay.
0: $2 billion with a B as in boy.
1: We're talking B's, not M's.
0: Yeah. Okay,
1: oh
0: so
1: God.
0: That puts him within the elite group. What is the most expensive music catalog sold in history? Do you know, said Mr. Diener? I did not know. I chose wrong.
1: I would have to guess some of the easy ones. Beatles, Michael Jackson, Prince.
0: Mm-hmm. Well, you got one of them.
1: Oh.
0: Michael Jackson.
1: Right, okay.
0: He comes in second.
1: Oh.
0: Okay, now they adjusted it because Sony bought half of his catalog for $600 million, but put it to today's date, it's like $1.2
1: billion. Oh, wow, okay.
0: So he comes in second. The number one most expensive record catalog ever sold, Queen, $1.27 billion.
1: Is that right? When was do we have a date on that or no?
0: 2024.
1: Oh, wow.
0: Sony bought it. Sony owns everything.
1: Jeez, they really do.
0: Yeah.
1: Good for Sony.
0: They just keep on sucking it
1: wow.
0: up.
1: Wow. So, I didn't know Queen had that high.
0: $1.27 billion.
1: Good for Brian May. Good Lord.
0: Good luck. Yeah, good for them. Or all of them.
1: Yeah.
0: Because I'm sure Freddie Mercury's estate,
1: got
0: just as much out of that.
1: Right. And he
0: left everything, a lot of it, to his girlfriend there.
1: Oh, true. I think he had his sister. I believe he had his
0: sister. She got the house. Yeah. She got most of the other stuff. Yeah. So it was just, it was like, wow. That's pretty cool.
1: Wow. So Garth Brooks wants
0: $2 billion. Well, he's written some great songs.
1: Oh, I mean, look, I'm a huge Garth fan. I've been a Garth fan for 30 years. One of the best concerts that I've ever seen was Garth Brooks. Yeah. So, I mean, it's just a huge price
0: tag.
1: Was
0: he skinny Garth or fat Garth?
1: Medium Garth.
0: Okay, he was in the middle. It's kind of like when you talk about Elvis. Was the skinny Elvis or the fat
1: That's right.
0: Elvis?
1: Oh, what a show. It was like a dream. I'm like, I can't believe I'm hearing all these songs live. It was so cool.
0: Look at that.
1: Yeah.
0: Look,
1: you want to hear my top three concerts before we go to break?
0: Not really, but go ahead. Garth Brooks is one.
1: Number three, Metallica. Number two,
0: Metallica.
1: Oh, incredible. Just they played for 2.5 hours.
0: Are you going to tell me your top three are Metallica?
1: No. Number two, this goes to show you how eclectic my music taste is, this top three. Concerts I've been to, personally. Metallica, number three. Number two, Garth Brooks. Number one, and I'm not sure anything will ever top this, Andrea Bocelli. It was like a religious experience. It was truly incredible. Best concert I've ever been to.
0: You ever seen Michael Jackson?
1: No, I never got to.
0: Yeah, you would change your mind.
1: It would be number one for sure. Oh, 100%. Did you see him?
0: Mm-hmm. We did a whole thing years ago with RMF. He played in Tampa. We took a train.
1: Wow.
0: 50 listeners, yeah.
1: Oh, that's cool. I never got to see him. I always wanted to.
0: He was pretty incredible.
1: Oh, wow.
0: Yeah. And that was during his heyday, long time ago. But anyway. I'd put Michael there.
1: All right.
0: Beatles, if I ever saw them, I would have said them.
1: You saw Elton.
0: I saw Elton, Chicago, and the Beach Boys together on the 4th of July.
1: Not bad.
0: It was a great concert. They flew Elton in on a helicopter, and they lowered him to the stage.
1: That's
0: the
1: awesome.
0: Greatest thing in the world. Anyway, okay, we digress.
1: Yes.
0: When we get back...
1: Sorry.
0: Jeez Louise, that went totally sideways.
1: It happens.
0: Hey, apparently we're going to have a new the attorney general, at least permanently now. We shall see. We'll see if he gets through. It's next, 850 WFTL.
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1: You know what's always so nice to think about? Having peace of mind one day, right? Hey guys, it's Diener. But no, in all seriousness, you really can get peace of mind when it comes to your money. And I know that's the last thing you think about, having peace of mind, but you really can with Trajan Wealth. And I want you to do it just like I did. So call them 1-855-TRAJAN-1. 1-855-TRAJAN-1. 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
3: 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One accident slowing things down, Palm Beach County, you'll find it southbound on the Turnpike, just south of Lake Worth Road. 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I'm Parker Starr.
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5: Good morning, everybody. Hope you're off to a great start. We're going to see some better conditions today after a washout day yesterday. Still humid, but a front's going to be dissipating to our south, so that'll mean some drier air filtering in later on this afternoon with daytime highs of about 86 degrees. It'll be a touch less humid as well. I'm WPVF 25 First Warning meteorologist Sandra Shaw.
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0: 96.3 FM in Northern Palm Beach County. Jennifer Ross, Stephen Diener, happy Friday, Junior.
1: Indeed.
0: It's National Cheese Day.
1: I love cheese.
0: Do you really?
1: Who doesn't love cheese, right?
0: Mm.
1: What do you mean, Don't you
0: love
1: cheese?
0: Okay, I love cheese. Cheese doesn't love me.
1: All right, fair enough.
0: So there are certain things. According to a national survey, 52% of Americans identify as cheese obsessed.
1: That's it? I would have guessed like 75% of cheese. People love cheese. I'm surprised it's only 52%. I'm not even sure if you're American if you don't like cheese.
0: The most cheese enthusiastic states.
1: Please tell me.
0: What do you think's number one?
1: Cheese enthusiastic. I'll go New Mexico.
0: It should hit you right in the face.
1: New York. Florida. Is it Florida?
0: Oh, gosh.
1: Cheese. Wisconsin.
0: I think you would have at least picked Wisconsin and you would have been wrong. I mean, they're the cheeseheads. Wisconsin doesn't even make the top 10.
1: You're kidding me.
0: No, that's the irony of it. They just make it. They don't eat it.
1: What the? What?
0: I'm just telling you what my survey says. Right. Wyoming comes in number one. Illinois, two.
1: No.
0: Followed by, going to argue with me.
1: Yes, I am.
0: Alaska, Louisiana, and Oregon. I'm telling you, Wyoming isn't in the top 10. I mean, Wisconsin, sorry. Although that's where the cheeseheads are.
1: I think this list is faulty. I don't agree with this at all.
0: What are the most popular cheeses in America?
1: I'm going to have to go with like a nice cheddar, like a mild or a sharp cheddar.
0: Okay, that's number one. Ding, ding, ding, ding, ding.
1: Oh, good, okay. Just cheddar overall is number one?
0: Yep, cheddar overall.
1: I do like sharp cheddar.
0: I like extra sharp cheddar.
1: Yeah. There you go. All right. We agree on something that's good.
0: All right. Finally.
1: Number two has got to be mozzarella.
0: It is. Mozzarella.
1: Yeah, beautiful.
0: Number three. But you're doing well here.
1: I know. I told you I'm a cheese guy. What about blue cheese?
0: Not in the top 10.
1: Really?
0: Yeah.
1: See, and I just jinxed myself.
0: That's an acquired taste.
1: Yeah. I do love blue cheese,
0: though. It's like gorgonzola.
1: I do love it. I love gorgonzola. I love blue cheese. What about feta? I love feta cheese.
0: Not in the top 10.
1: See, that's a travesty. Feta cheese is so good. What's on there? Like brie or gouda?
0: No. How about Parmesan?
1: Parmesan works, yeah.
0: How about American?
1: Oh, yeah. American cheese, yeah, of course.
0: How about cream cheese?
1: Oh, you see, I didn't think of that with cream cheese. That's a spread.
0: Provolone.
1: Provolone's delicious. I do.
0: Monterey Jack, Colby, Pepper Jack, and Swiss.
1: Yes. Take Swiss out and put in feta.
0: No.
1: See, to me, Swiss is an acquired taste. I can't do Swiss cheese.
0: What's the, it's pretty harsh.
1: Yes.
0: Number one cheese. We're going to spend a whole segment on cheese. Number one cheese in the state of Florida.
1: American?
0: No. It's one of the ones you said. Mozzarella.
1: Mozzarella cheese.
0: Probably because of pizza.
1: All the pizzas, yeah.
0: Hmm.
1: I agree. Okay. That's good.
0: Half of the total cheese consumption in the world is this type.
1: Oh, mozzarella.
0: In the world.
1: Mozzarella. It's got to be in the world. Are you talking Italy, talking Europe, the pizzas? Give me a break. It's got to be mozzarella.
0: Try Gouda.
1: Really?
0: Mm-hmm.
1: I did not know that.
0: And there are 1,000 different French cheeses.
1: Oh, you see, the French have to come in and ruin everything. That's the problem.
0: Okay.
1: That's the problem here. It's the French.
0: Blame the French. Wow.
1: That's exactly right. Okay. You know, you make me want a cheese. Oh, nice grilled cheese. You ever have like a gourmet grilled cheese? Put like 3 or 4 cheeses in there.
0: What kind of bread are you using?
1: Ideally, if it's on hand, sourdough.
0: Not challah.
1: Oh, that's a good one, too.
0: Come on. You're going to go. You might as well go full out and really clog the arteries and kill yourself off with the sugar and carbs.
1: What a beauty. Maybe get some tomato or bacon on there. Put some mayo on it as you toast it. Oh, my.
0: How dare you ruin a good sandwich. Stop it.
1: Little bit of garlic. Just a little bit. Oh, you know, even better, use some garlic butter. Okay, I'm getting out of hand. Okay.
0: Let's move on to the news.
1: Yeah, I'm sorry.
0: We just spent 10 minutes talking about cheese. And this is why we call this the Squirrel Show.
1: Oh, man.
0: The president, this guy has done, not the president, but this guy that I'm going to tell you about, has done more in the 2 months he's been there than Pam Bondi did the entire time.
1: Yeah.
0: The president wants to nominate the acting attorney general, Todd Blanch, to serve in the role permanently.
1: We were just talking about this last week. It's like, why wait? The guy's killing it. He's
0: pretty amazing.
1: Yeah.
0: He really is. He was also, you know, we also found out he was the one who defended Trump in the Jean Carroll situation. He had to recuse himself from that whole case.
1: That also helps. That helps your chances to be attorney general under Trump.
0: So. Yes. He's just a pretty bright guy.
1: No, he is. He's very good.
0: It's funny because do you have any friends who are I know a lot of attorneys. I've hired most of them, but that's besides the point.
1: That's good. I have a couple of friends, yeah.
0: There are some that the minute you meet them and then you see what they do and you go, wow, you're really sharp.
1: Yeah.
0: And then there are others you're going, how the hell did you get through law school?
1: There are some of those.
0: Todd Blanch was one of those guys that rose above all the rest.
1: Yes, he did.
0: Yeah.
1: It's like at DeSantis. He's on it, man. He's really just on the ball.
0: Like Rubio.
1: Yeah. Wow.
0: He's tough to beat. I'm sorry. I have a big crush on that man. There's nothing about it.
1: I can't wait to vote for him in 2028. He's fantastic.
0: Me and you both. Do I have any time?
1: 2 minutes.
0: Oh. We have to play. It's long, but whenever the president of the United States gets the opportunity to take out Caitlin Collins,
1: let's do it.
0: I have to. There was a White House. It was in the Oval Office. You know, he has his little press conference, and of course, everybody talks about everything else other than what the president just talked about. Caitlin Collins, Trump was talking about this anti-weaponization fund, which has been kiboshed. The Justice Department. Established it, and they wanted to reimburse people who suffered, quote, weaponization and lawfare under the Biden administration.
1: Okay.
0: So anyway, Caitlin Collins brings up the comment yesterday, and she asked the president, what did you think of this weaponization fund, and it's now being shut down. That's what he said.
21: I didn't make it, but I heard that. I thought that was the greatest thing because people like you have abused our people so badly. The fake news like CNN, like the New York Times and like others, have abused our people. Wait a minute, be quiet. Have abused our people so badly, and you should be ashamed of yourself. You too. Used to be a conservative. She was a conservative from Alabama, can you believe it? But CNN, in particular, CNN does such false reporting. But now they have new ownership, so maybe it'll straighten it out. I doubt it. But it's hard to straighten garbage out.
0: He didn't have one nice thing to say about her. Or he goes, what happened to you? You used to be a conservative from Alabama. Now look at you. I was like, oh, my God.
1: I have a theory that they're secretly, like, really best friends. That's my theory.
0: I don't think so. I really don't think so. But you know what? The stuff he does is stuff you don't like. If you run into somebody you don't like and you would love to say that stuff to their face, but you don't do it, Trump does it.
1: That one person that you just want to say, what the hell is wrong with you? Yeah. Trump does it.
0: I say it to you all the time.
1: That's true.
0: What the hell is wrong with
1: you? That's true.
0: We got rapid fire coming up.
1: Good.
0: I have great news from NASA.
1: Outstanding.
0: And it all happens next week. Wait till you hear this story. It's great. What are you talking about? Don't tell me aliens.
1: It's aliens.
0: Okay. We'll discuss next. Rapid fire. 850 WFTL.
11: 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One accident slowing things down, Palm Beach County, you'll find it southbound on the turnpike, just south of Lake Worth Road. 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
5: Good morning, everybody. Hope you're off to a great start. We're going to see some better conditions today after a washout day yesterday. Still humid, but a front's going to be dissipating to our south, so that'll mean some drier air filtering in later on this afternoon with daytime highs of about 86 degrees. It'll be a touch less humid as well. I'm WPVF 25 First Warning Meteorologist Sandra Shaw.
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18: ABC News, I'm Sherry Preston. For the first time since the 1970s, the new world screw worm has been confirmed in the U.S., the parasite found in a calf in Texas.
20: One major concern is the beef industry, which is already struggling. Beef prices are up 13% in the last year. One factor? Fewer cattle. The U.S. cattle herd is at a 75-year low because of extreme weather, high feed costs, and industry consolidation. The screw worm could make matters worse.
18: ABC's Andrea Fujii. For the first time since the president ordered a tax on Iran, the House has passed a resolution to rein in his war powers. Four Republicans breaking ranks, joining with all the Democrats in voting yes. Israel and Lebanon agreeing to a ceasefire, but that has not stopped Israel and Hezbollah from launching new attacks in southern Lebanon. The IPO for SpaceX now set for next week. The price of a share will be initially set at $135. This is ABC News.
2: This is a Bloomberg Money Minute. Sellers are pulling their homes off the market at near record numbers. Nationwide, 5.8% of all home listings were taken off the market in April, according to real estate firm Redfin. Delistings are on the rise largely because it's a buyer's market. Inventory is rising faster than demand, and homes are sitting longer than some sellers would like. Others say they're unable to fetch the price they want. Checking on the markets, Wall Street is starting to worry that the massive rally that we've had in technology shares may have gone too far. Futures on the tech-heavy NASDAQ are leading the losses. S&P futures are also seeing a drop. And shares of Petco falling in the early trade. CEO Joel Anderson noted the company's turnaround is not finished and described 2026 as a self-help year for the pet retailer. Petco's profit forecast came in below Wall Street estimates. However, the company says it's seen some improvement in services such as grooming. Courtney Donahoe, Bloomberg Radio.
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16: 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One accident slowing things down Palm Beach County, you'll find it southbound on the Turnpike, just south of Lake Worth Road. 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I'm Parker Starr.
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5: Good morning, everybody. Hope you're off to a great start. We're going to see some better conditions today after a washout day yesterday. Still humid, but a front's going to be dissipating to our south, so that'll mean some drier air filtering in later on this afternoon with daytime highs of about 86 degrees. It'll be a touch less humid as well. I'm WPVF 25 First Warning meteorologist Sandra Shaw.
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0: Enlighten, educate, excite, enthrall. I was so excited when I read this, and don't ask me why. It's so stupid that I got excited about this, but I did, and I will share with you.
1: Okay.
0: NASA, next Tuesday, 11 o'clock, be there, be square. NASA will announce the four-person crew for the Artemis 3 mission.
1: Oh, cool. Okay, no, that is okay. Good.
0: So that's big news, okay? They'll go into space. We call them the one crew that's getting cheated because they don't go around the moon. They just go around the Earth and they practice docking in space. So what they're doing is pretty cool. I mean, don't get me wrong. Anybody that goes to space is like awesome, but it's not like they get to land on the moon. They don't go to the dark side of the moon like Artemis 2 did.
1: They're getting gypped.
0: Yeah. You know? It was like, you know, when Glenn went to the moon, the other guy drove around.
1: Right.
0: I'm thinking, poor guy, he gets stuck out in the ship. Anyway. The cool thing is, they're going to go to space in style.
1: How so?
0: The Artemis 3 astronauts are going to wear an Axiom Extra Vehicle Mobility Unit.
1: That sounds cool.
0: It's called the Axiemu, as they call it. That is the one that they will wear when they are outside of the spacecraft. They have two suits, one for the spacecraft, because it helps them deal with the G-forces and potential issues, pressurization and stuff like that. The extra vehicle mobility unit is different because they got to be able to walk in it, jump in it, move in it a little more freely. It has to deal with the atmospheric pressure of the moon. Guess who's designing it?
1: Versace.
0: Close. Prada.
1: Oh, geez. Oh, my gosh. I was fooling around.
0: Axiom Space is joined partnership with Prada for the white lunar surface suit that gives them advanced mobility. Isn't that amazing? product, the designer, is doing the Artemis 3 outside extra vehicle mobility suits. That was way cool. They're really cool looking. They're all white.
1: Okay.
0: They had it in all black. They had it in all black with orange trim, and then they said, let's make it white. I don't know why, but they made it white. But it's pretty cool.
1: That's pretty wild. That's all right. Good. Cool.
0: So how long before, you know, in horse racing, by the way, the Belmont is on Saturday. We have to pick the winner.
1: Oh, good call.
0: Because the winner of the Kentucky Derby and the winner of the Preakness are running against each other.
1: Yeah, it's like a match race. That's cool. Yeah. Okay.
0: So it should be. So we'll get to pick that tomorrow. But
1: good.
0: Remember when the jockey uniform started getting advertising on the legs, and then it was the arms, and then it was like the whole suit?
1: True.
0: Wait. That'll be next. It'll say Prada on one leg and, you know, I don't know, Pepto-Bismol on the other. Who the hell knows?
1: This launch sponsored by Bud Light.
0: I don't think. Can you imagine? As long as it's not Viagra, I guess we're pretty well set.
1: Now you're talking. Sponsored by Viagra. When you have trouble getting off the launch pad. Come on.
0: You said it, not me.
1: Come on. It's too easy.
0: It was low-hanging fruit.
1: Jeez.
0: Yeah. Well, no pun intended there.
1: Yeah, that's
0: okay.
1: True, too.
0: Okay, oh, keep on going.
1: Let me dig us out of this hole here.
0: Please.
1: Earlier.
0: Jeez, Louise.
1: About 15 minutes ago, we were discussing the L.A. mayor's race because they're not done counting votes, and we were talking about where is Spencer Pratt. Is he going to get cheated out of this? I did find updated numbers.
0: And?
1: So far.
0: He's ahead.
1: He's still in position, right, in second place, which would put him into the general election in November. But they're taking forever, of course, to count the votes because it's California and this is what they do. They have, like, you know, 45 million mail-in ballots, so this is what you get. Karen Bass, of course, still leads with 35% of the vote.
0: Explain that one to me.
1: I know. Spencer Pratt close behind at 30% of the vote. And Ramen Noodles over there, whatever her last name is.
0: Listeria, as we call
1: thank
0: her.
1: Thank you. Her first name is Ramen, so I'm going to call her Ramen Noodles.
0: Ramen Noodles.
1: She's behind at 23%. So she's 7%. She's 525,000. Oh, I'm sorry. Only 525,000 votes have been counted so far.
0: What the hell are they doing? Are they bringing grammar school kids?
1: It's been 2 days.
0: What is wrong with this state?
1: Oh, what a mess.
0: Mozambique can do a better job of counting
1: seriously
0: elections.
1: You're right. That's not an exaggeration.
0: I'm telling you, it's embarrassing.
1: It is. It really
0: California,
1: is.
0: Gavin Newsom should go run and hide in a hole.
1: No, really. They should
0: 48
1: be
0: 48 hours, you can't count a vote?
1: In a city. Not even the state.
0: It's not
1: even,
0: well, they got problems with the state, too, because they haven't called that gubernatorial race yet.
1: True.
0: You know, yesterday we thought it was going to be Steve Hilton, no problem. Now they're saying, oh, we don't know, it hasn't officially counted all the votes. Or what are they bringing them in, like I said earlier, by camel and snail?
1: You're not kidding. Just gross. And also, real quick, Jen.
0: Yes, dear.
1: The report that we had a couple of days ago that Axios put out where Trump yelled at Netanyahu on the phone.
0: Oh, yeah, said all those.
1: Remember?
0: Yeah, like a profanity-laced conversation or shouting match.
1: Saying, what the bleep is wrong with you? Like, your bleep would be in jail if it wasn't for me.
0: And Trump said, yes, I did.
1: Well, he was asked about it.
0: And?
1: He said,
0: I'm just guessing.
1: And the reporter from, let me see here. Where is this from? I don't know if it's the New York Post. I can't tell. But anyway. No, I was going to say the Clash Report, but I think that's who posted it originally. Geez. Not the Clap. Jimmy Dugan, avoid the Clap. League of their own. The reporter asked him all the things that we spoke about, all the quotes. And she said, did you see all this? He's like, yeah, I did. He's like, I was a bit perturbed with him. He's like, they're constantly fighting with Lebanon. He's like, I wouldn't say I was yelling at him. It was more of just like, I was talking to him. He's like, but we're good friends. We have a great relationship.
0: So in other words, you dropped an F word every other word.
1: Yeah, he went off on him. Yeah. So it's true. Trump confirmed it.
0: No.
1: That's it.
0: Sometimes you got to get a little colorful, if you know what I mean.
1: Yeah, well, yeah. His point is just stop. Like, why are you always fighting with him? Just stop. That's
0: well,
1: his
0: it's
1: point.
0: Not. Yeah, it's true. So they stopped and Lebanon stopped. But problem now between Israel and Lebanon, even though they got a ceasefire, big deal, is Hezbollah.
1: Right.
0: That includes Hezbollah not launching anything or doing anything. They can't control terrorist organizations.
1: We'll see.
0: Okay. I got good news for you.
1: Good.
0: We live in the sweatiest part of the world.
1: I believe it. I don't need a poll for this one. I believe it.
0: They looked at climate metrics, heat index, dew point, humidity, hours of sunshine, heat stress, hydration demand, fluid loss, you name it, they looked at it.
1: Wow.
0: For the 80 biggest cities in America to find out which city is the sweatiest.
1: And?
0: Seven of the top 10 are in Florida.
1: That sounds right.
0: Let me see. What isn't in Florida?
1: So humid.
0: Number 9 was Houston, Texas.
1: Okay.
0: 8 was New Orleans. And Honolulu was number 4.
1: Oh, wow. I'm surprised, like, Atlanta, or you said Houston, but I would also think, like, something like Austin or San Antonio. Mm. Okay.
0: Nope, they picked Houston.
1: All right.
0: The top 5.
1: Yes.
0: Number 5, Melbourne, Florida, not
1: so
0: Australia.
1: Sweaty. Wow.
0: Number 4 was Honolulu. 3, Fort Myers.
1: Oh.
0: 2, Miami.
1: Yeah, true.
0: And number 1, the sweatiest city in the country, West Palm Beach.
1: You're kidding me.
0: No.
1: West Palm comes in number 1 in the entire country?
0: West Palm Beach comes in number 1. The least sweaty? If you want to go freeze to death or crack your skin?
1: Yes.
0: That's what will happen after you live in Florida for a while. When you get here, the humidity kills you.
1: True.
0: But once you get used to it, then you can't.

0: summer and they're like dying.
1: Get somebody from Wisconsin and meet them at the airport, and they get out of the airport and they go,
0: rough. It's rough.
1: And you just laugh. It's
0: like, I can't breathe.
1: Sorry.
0: Here's an oxygen mask. Suck it up, Buttercup.
1: Suck it up, Buttercup. God, we're heartless.
0: Jeez Louise. That's right. I'll finish with this, Jen.
1: Oh, Dean or what?
0: Aliens.
1: Oh, jeez.
0: It's a weird story, actually. So I wish I could give you more details on it, but on the surface of it, it's just very strange. And there aren't a lot of details on this because they're not releasing a lot of details. But out of Washington, D.C., Cardinal McElroy from the Catholic Church removed a Monsignor. His name is Stephen Rossetti, Monsignor Stephen Rossetti. He didn't remove him from, like, you know, the diocese or from the clergy. He's still a Monsignor, but he removed him from the exorcists of the Archdiocese of Washington. So this Monsignor Stephen Rossetti is an exorcist as well. He belongs to, you know, the group in the Catholic Church of priests who are licensed.
1: There's not many exorcists of them, by the way.
0: No, there's not.
1: For those who aren't Catholic.
0: Yeah, they need more, actually.
1: So why'd they get rid of him? Did he screw up an exorcism?
0: No.
1: Did Reagan come back and take over?
0: Yeah, this is the weird part. So with Monsignor Stephen Rossetti gets removed there from the exorcism board in the Archdiocese of Washington because, according to Cardinal McElroy, says statements made by Monsignor Rossetti linking UFOs to demonic presence. And along with the center, St. Michael Center, I think it's called in Washington, the center's recent use of social media gravely undermined the church's very precise teaching on the devil, demons, and exorcism. In a recent, now deleted video, Monsignor Rossetti said that it was his own personal belief, and he says that probably many, if not most, UFO sightings are demons. And so he put that on a post online. It's deleted.
1: And that got him thrown off the exorcism board?
0: That got him thrown off. I don't know why. It's very strange. He's not the only one who says that, by the way, that aliens might be connected to some type of demonic possession. There's a lot of people who think that. I personally don't think that, at least not under a blanket. I think there are some cases where there might be some disguising going on. But his overall opinion was, in many cases, if not all, they are connected to demons. And for whatever reason, that got him kicked off of the exorcism board. It's a very odd story.
1: Maybe one doesn't have anything to do with the other.
0: No, I mean, that's what they said.
1: Really?
0: The cardinal said, because of statements made by him linking UFOs to demonic presence. And the center's recent use of social media, meaning the video that he posted.
1: That's very strange.
0: So it's directly linked to that. Very odd.
1: Makes no sense to me.
0: I know.
1: You know, I can understand you screw up an exorcism, they take you off the board.
0: Right.
1: Because you said aliens are bad. I don't know.
0: Weird, yeah.
1: Maybe the cardinal is an alien.
0: Maybe. You never know, Jen.
1: You never
0: could
1: know.
0: Could be a hybrid.
1: Could be.
0: Yeah, weird story.
1: Well, speaking of Washington, D.C., you're going there in a couple of weeks, leaving here for about a month, going on a family trip. But you have great timing. A bunch of cool things are happening in Washington, D.C.
0: Spectacular.
1: And you get to see them all firsthand.
0: Maybe. Yay.
1: Well, it depends on how quickly you can drive and how quickly you walk. It's next, 850 WFTL.
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4: 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Two accidents to avoid: Palm Beach County, beginning I-95 northbound, just north of Lantana Road. You'll find the second, southbound on the turnpike, south of Lake Worth Road. 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
6: Good morning, everybody. Hope you're off to a great start. We're going to see some better conditions today after a washout day yesterday. Still humid, but a front's going to be dissipating to our south, so that'll mean some drier air filtering in later on this afternoon. With daytime highs of about 86 degrees, it'll be a touch less humid as well. I'm WPVF 25 First Warning meteorologist Sandra Shaw.
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8: 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Weather's going to get nice. Going to be nice for the weekend, Stefan Seasons?
9: Actually, it should be, yes. Sunday, you might start to see some showers popping up again, but starting today, it's going to get nicer. And then Monday, that. Tuesday, Wednesday next week is looking kind of eh.
8: Well, what do you care? You're not here.
9: Well, I'm concerned because I'm going to fly out Monday afternoon. I'm like, I hope my flight doesn't get delayed.
8: You're just joining the South Florida Morning Show. Diener is living up to his name. Yeah. Day off, Diener.
9: But I'm working, so it doesn't really count.
8: It's not really work.
9: It's work. I'm flying to a different city. I'm working. I'm going to be meeting with people.
8: So when I'm on my Disney cruise for 6 days, then that's qualified as work because I'm doing it for the other radio station.
9: That's fair. You are working.
8: So I will be working. Getting
9: yes,
8: a
9: will.
8: Tan and dancing with Mickey and Minnie.
9: I'm going to Washington, D.C., I won't be here Tuesday, Wednesday next week because there is a big alien event happening on the steps of Capitol Hill Tuesday. So now,
8: why do they do it on the steps? Why can't they do it inside?
9: They normally have in the past, but now we're going to be sweating outside of the Capitol Tuesday afternoon.
8: I doubt it's going to be that hot. You're coming from Florida.
9: That's true.
8: You'll be freezing. You'll have a sweater on. Everybody else will be in shorts and tank tops.
9: Should I wear my suit jacket, or is that too much? I should probably wear a suit jacket, right?
8: I don't know. Does Groot, what's his name? Grok. What's that thing's name?
9: Gort.
8: The alien.
9: Gort the alien.
8: Gort.
9: Yes.
8: Does he wear a suit?
9: Gort, well, he wears a space suit. Does that count?
8: No.
9: All right. So I won't be here Tuesday and Wednesday, and I'll report back to you on Thursday, but I will be here Monday.
8: Well, the good news is, well, okay, thanks for showing up for a day.
9: You're welcome.
8: The president says the Lincoln Memorial Reflecting Pool Project has been completed.
9: Woo!
8: Made the announcement yesterday. 4 o'clock yesterday afternoon, they started filling it up. I did some research. Takes 4 to 5 days to fill up the more than 2,000 long, foot long, 167 foot wide. I forget. It's really big pool. So by the time you get, when are you getting there? What day are you going?
9: June 25th.
8: Well, you're going next week.
9: Oh, yeah.
8: Well, next
9: that's
8: week,
9: true. Right.
8: You'll be able to see. If you're going to be near Capitol Hill, there's a look outside.
9: I might be able to check.
8: Go see.
9: I'll report back to you.
8: Okay, the president says the thing was disgusting, by the way. Here, listen to what he said.
10: It was filthy dirty. We took out 12 truckloads of garbage out of this pool. It was just rotting and terrible. A terrible thing for the country.
8: 12 truckloads of junk?
9: So gross.
8: That's horrible. By the way, he also, and people don't like this president, and I don't know why, but the things like this, you know, he fixes the reflecting pool, and they're all complaining because he sealed the rocks. Okay, they were leaking. He said this thing hasn't worked right since the day they built it, so they sealed it off with some kind of stuff they use in pools, I guess. I don't know.
9: Isn't it amazing? Think about this. It's amazing that people actually, they found a way to complain about this, that he's trying to beautify our nation's capital leading up to the 250th birthday of our country.
8: Well, did you see the blue that he picked? How dare he pick American flag blue?
9: I can't believe it.
8: How dare he?
9: I don't know how this happened.
8: He's also cleaned up all the statues and the 28 right. fountains around Washington, D.C.
9: Yes, that's right.
8: That were all falling apart. He restored them, repaired them, made them pretty, spruced them all up so the city looks great for the 250th birthday celebration.
9: God forbid, right? I can't wait to see it.
8: You know, his pool person redid the reflecting pool, so that means Trump got a kickback.
9: Hey, listen.
8: All I've been hearing. It was his pool buddy. I said, he announced it was his pool guy. He said, the guy's built pools for me.
9: What is going on?
8: People are stupid. Anyway.
9: If I find anything to complain about, he's cleaning up the city. How dare he?
8: And this is pretty cool. I don't know if he had anything to do with this or this has always been in the works, but for the first time in more than 100 years, the space underneath the Lincoln Memorial is going to open up to the public. Free tours beginning the day you get there, Diener, the 25th.
9: Yay, I love it.
8: It is a 15,000 square foot exhibit underneath the Lincoln Memorial. How do you like that?
9: We got really lucky with a lot of stuff. They're doing the state fair and everything on the National Mall.
8: Yeah, you get
9: the
8: reflecting pool. You'll see the reflecting pool next week if the aliens let you out.
9: True.
8: And then maybe you can get in. You said, how hard is it to get into the Lincoln Memorial tunnel thing?
9: Oh, man, you got to be on the website when the tickets open up. You have to get it on. You have to reserve your tickets the day before you're going. It's a whole thing, and they have a limited number of tickets each day. It's very hard to get in, but we're going to try.
8: That's pretty cool.
9: Yeah.
8: Hopefully you'll get in there.
9: It's awesome, though.
8: I know you're going to the zoo, so that's
9: fun. They got this whole structure underneath the Lincoln Memorial. We never even knew about it.
8: It's amazing. I never knew it existed either. All I know is the Washington Monument open? Can you go to the top? Every time I've been to Washington, D.C., it's closed.
9: It's a great question. I have to check into that.
8: Get ready to save your money. SpaceX announced what the IPO cost is going to be. We'll discuss next. 850 WFTO.
4: 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Two accidents to avoid. Palm Beach County beginning I-95 northbound, just north of Lantana Road. You'll find the second southbound on the turnpike, south of Lake Worth Road. 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
6: Good morning, everybody. Hope you're off to a great start. We're going to see some better conditions today after a washout day yesterday. Still humid, but a front's going to be dissipating to our south, so that'll mean some drier air filtering in later on this afternoon with daytime highs of about 86 degrees. It'll be a touch less humid as well. I'm WPBF 25 First Warning Meteorologist Sandra Shaw.
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19: From ABC News, I'm Sherry Preston. The House of Representatives delivering a rare rebuke to President Trump over the war with Iran. ABC's Rachel Scott is at the White House.
20: Four Republicans joining Democrats to support a war powers resolution requiring the president to withdraw U.S. forces in Iran unless Congress approves military action. While the measure is an uphill battle, it's a sign of the growing fractures within the president's own party over his handling of the war.
19: President Trump on social media this morning calling the war powers resolution a meaningless vote and the four Republicans who crossed the aisle to approve it, joining the Democrats, grandstanders who are unpatriotic. Overnight, Israel and Lebanon agreed to renew their ceasefire, but Hezbollah attacks continued. TSA agents in Sacramento finding an explosive device in carry-on luggage last weekend. The suspect was wearing a scarf across his face and latex gloves.
21: According to the TSA, if the explosive device had detonated next to a window on a plane flying above 10,000 feet, it could have caused significant damage and a loss of cabin pressure.
19: ABC's Pierre Thomas also found in the man's luggage a knife, scissors, and zip ties. Fear among cattle ranchers as a dreaded parasite makes its way to U.S. herds.
22: After watching the northern progression of the New World screwworm through Mexico, veterinarians and ranchers have been anticipating its arrival here. On Wednesday, the larvae of the screwworm fly were found in a calf in Zavala County, Texas.
23: We're obviously approaching this aggressively from every angle possible.
22: Agriculture Secretary Brooke Rollins says the ranch where the discovery was made has been quarantined and a USDA incident command team sent to South Texas. Jim Ryan, ABC News in Dallas-Fort Worth.
19: Game one of the NBA Finals belongs to the New York Knicks.
24: We had a prize fight of a game one. Back and forth we went. The Knicks land the first haymaker and take game one. Knicks 105, Spurs 95.
19: That's the call on ESPN. 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
4: 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Four accidents to avoid now here in Palm Beach County, beginning I-95 northbound on the entrance ramp from 6th Avenue South. You'll find the others, I-95 southbound at Atlantic Avenue, southbound on the Turnpike, south of Lake Worth Road, and finally on Hypoluxa Road, just west of South Dixie Highway. Traffic is a service of Massage Envy in the Traffic Center. I'm Parker Starr.
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6: Good morning, everybody. Hope you're off to a great start. We're going to see some better conditions today after a washout day yesterday. Still humid, but a front's going to be dissipating to our south, so that'll mean some drier air filtering in later on this afternoon. With daytime highs of about 86 degrees, it'll be a touch less humid as well. I'm WPVF 25 First Warning meteorologist Sandra Shaw.
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2: Happy Friday, Junior, 96.3 FM in Northern Palm Beach County. Jennifer Ross, Stephen Diener, thanks so very much for joining us. Greatly appreciate it. By the way, there was a successful launch of SpaceX this morning, right around 6:07.
5: Oh.
2: It was originally supposed to be yesterday morning. Remember, I was all excited during the show.
5: Yeah.
2: And then they moved it to 4 o'clock this morning. Then they moved that to 5-something. Then they moved it to 6-something. And then it went off in the middle of the show.
5: Yeah. You had three chances, actually, to see it. And it ended up going off when you were on the air.
2: Well, say lovey.
5: It's a conspiracy, I tell you.
2: They never go up, yeah, when we can actually run outside and look or sneak our heads around the corner.
5: It's cloudy anyway, though, so you probably won't be able to see it.
2: So true. SpaceX, speaking of which, going public. First, the initial IPO is June 12th. That's next week, right? Next Friday?
5: It is next Friday. That's right.
2: All right. Get your stockbroker, your money market person on the line. Tell them you want to buy a couple of shares. They set the price for SpaceX IPO at $135 a share.
5: It's incredible. Price,
2: it'll make SpaceX valued at $1.7 trillion. It'll also make Elon Musk the first world's trillionaire.
5: It's truly, next week is going to be historic. Not only is the World Cup starting, Jen, which, by the way, I am working on finding some music to play during our World Cup coverage.
2: Oh, I thought you were going to find out how to get Ronaldo in the studio.
5: No, not yet.
2: He is right up the street.
5: Yeah, I don't have that
2: much
5: power.
2: Because you didn't tell me he was coming to town to practice.
5: They're practicing in Palm Beach Gardens, Team Portugal.
2: I wonder where he's staying.
5: That's a great question.
2: He's probably at Tiger's joint hanging out with him. He probably has friends.
5: He's European. He probably likes Italian food. Invite him over for some ravioli, some gnocchi. He'll come right over. Why not?
2: Ronaldo, if you're listening, I will make you homemade lasagna and gnocchi or whatever you want.
5: What kind of wonderful European man out of Portugal could deny such a meal?
2: Well,
5: give me a break.
2: Portuguese.
5: Give me
2: some, he's that's not fine. Italian.
5: That's
2: Let's
5: okay.
2: start there.
5: Portuguese like Italian meals. Give him some red wine. He's fine.
2: Oh, sure.
5: Anyway.
2: Here's a couple of bottles we want you to lose in the World Cup.
5: Not only is that going to be going on, but then you have this IPO happening on Friday, June 12th, where the price of this is so inviting. It was shocking
2: affordable.
5: To me. Yes, it was so shocking. I thought it was fake. I'm like, oh, stop, $135. Okay, random Twitter account reporting this. Then I saw it three more times, and then CNN reported it, and then a couple of other people, big followings, they reported it. I'm like, oh, my gosh, this is really happening. I, little old me, will be able to buy SpaceX stock because they priced it at an affordable rate. It might only be like 5 shares, but I'll put some money aside for it and do it. It's a long-term hold.
2: You got $5,000 I can borrow?
5: Not exactly.
2: Oh, okay.
5: It's going to go up. I mean, it's not like
2: it's a no brainer. This is one of those stocks that, you know, it's a stable stock. It's like Microsoft. It's Apple. It's whatever.
5: Then imagine, think about this.
2: It'll split and you hold on to it.
5: Exactly right. And then what if, because they did put a rule in here, and this is an important caveat for anybody looking to invest in it, reportedly anyway, Elon Musk has to hold on to his shares for a year. And so that way it kind of just helps with the stability of it, and they don't want him to, you know, open it up and then sell everything. So in order to put it out there, the caveat is he has to hold for a year. But they're also speculating that that might open the door for a year from now to merge Tesla and SpaceX into one super company. And if that happens, could you imagine the shares at that point? Because now, remember, the Optimus bot is still supposed to come out, but that falls under Tesla. That's going to be huge. Things like Cybercab, the new cars he's coming out with, new Cybertrucks, new Tesla models, whatever he's going to be doing on Mars with Starship and the moon. I mean, this is like, it's one of the most valuable company in the entire world, and they'll let you get in on the ground floor. It's incredible.
2: If you can get in.
5: If you can get in, yeah. So next Friday. If you want to do it, be ready.
2: Yeah, get your stockbroker on the phone.
5: Yeah.
2: Tell them that I would assume most of these, you got major corporations, big money people buying, you know, thousands of shares.
5: Oh, I'm sure.
2: Anyway, we'll try to get in. I'm just saying.
5: We'll try.
2: We'll try.
5: Lord knows we'll try.
2: I'm trying to find out more details because this stuff fascinates me. And we heard nothing about this, with the exception of this radio station. I don't know if anybody else talked about it.
5: I'm saying
2: this hostage situation at this Chase Bank in Bakersfield.
5: Mm-hmm.
2: Started Tuesday afternoon. Guy walked in, said he had a bomb strapped to him, took 10 people hostage, let 2 people go like 7 hours later. It ended yesterday morning when the FBI sniper guy took him out. Boom.
5: Oh, that's nice.
2: he's no longer.
5: Hey, you got the job done. Listen, I mean, you want to go and put yourself in that position. Don't be surprised when someone takes you out. I mean,
2: according to the Bakersfield police sergeant, this guy, Eric Celadon, he said the SWAT team, bomb squad, K-9 team, gang unit, negotiators, drone team, every single asset of any police department within like a 40-mile radius was there. They had like a five-block evacuation zone. I don't know where the sniper was that took him out. They said he confronted a police officer. So I don't know if they stormed the place and they shot him or how they're not giving out any details. But he's dead. And the hostages are all fine.
5: All right. So that situation is taken care of then.
2: So it worked out.
5: I don't
2: know
5: why it wasn't spoken about a lot. It was a hostage situation with a guy who had a bomb strapped to his chest at a bank in California, and you didn't hear a word about it.
2: Maybe because they're afraid of, I don't know, maybe they're worried about copycat people. I don't know.
5: Very strange.
2: He
5: but
2: was
5: it's
2: very
5: over
2: unstable,
5: now.
2: This man, yeah. Unfortunately. But, you know, you never want anybody to get hurt. But in this case, you get 10 hostages. You don't want them getting hurt.
5: Goodness.
2: Either. Jeez, Louise. I need happy stories.
5: Do you have any?
2: No.
5: All right.
2: I'm looking.
5: We got a minute left.
2: I got a minute left. Yeah. I'm trying. Well, because I got stuff in rapid fire.
5: True. You don't want to take up your rapid fire stories.
2: Anybody ever cook anything in the company kitchen and it aggravated you to the point you wanted to throttle them?
5: There was one time, this is years ago, we had a guy who worked here, past tense, without naming any names, I think you'll know who I'm talking about, used to run a lot of shows and was kind of notorious for being a little messy.
2: And, oh, I know exactly who you're talking about.
5: There you go. And one day...
2: Ran our show for a while.
5: Yes, he did. And then one day... Yeah, the stories with this guy. if you ever seen us at a party one time, we can tell you about it. But one day he went and he cooked popcorn in the microwave.
2: Okay, so
5: and
2: what's
5: burned
2: the problem
5: it.
2: With that? It smells good.
5: Yeah, but he burned it.
2: Oh, that does not smell good.
5: Badly. And the whole studios, all the studios, the entire hallway, everything smelled like burnt popcorn. It was really bad.
2: So not nearly as bad as what happened at the Myrtle Beach, South Carolina police station.
5: Why? What happened?
2: A detective by the name of Michael DiBiase probably is how you say it. He wasn't really happy. He was furious that there was another guy, a patrol officer, how dare he do this, warming up fish in the microwave.
5: Oh, that's disgusting.
2: It apparently, well, Michael found it disgusting as well. So what did he do? He pulled his gun out on the guy.
5: Oh, jeez. Might be, you know what? My first read on this is it might be an extreme reaction, but honestly, I get it. What are you doing? You can't cook fish in the microwave. That's disgusting, especially in a communal area.
2: Well, 46-year-old Detective Michael DiBiase is now unemployed. He is facing a felony charge. And they booked him and released him.
5: No, you see, I think they...
2: Actually, I'm on Michael's side. I'm
5: me
2: sorry.
5: Me too. I think they need to give him, not only give him his job back, but give him a medal for valor. He saved everybody in that police station. What are you doing to the guy who's cooking the fish? What are you doing, man?
2: I don't know. Maybe he thought it was on weekend, so no one would be bothered by it. Oh, yeah, that's true. The fish just stinks, period.
5: Can't cook fish in the microwave.
2: Can't cook fish anywhere except outside.
5: I know, it's true.
2: No, not a fan.
5: Anyway.
2: Not a fan. Anyway, when we get back, let me see. Marco Rubio. Boy, was he ticked off on Capitol Hill yesterday, and rightfully so.
5: Yeah.
2: Who's this Yahoo from California?
5: Bum.
2: She's another crazy person. We'll discuss next. 850 WFTL.
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13: 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Four accidents to avoid now here in Palm Beach County, beginning I-95 northbound on the entrance ramp from 6th Avenue South. You'll find the others I-95 southbound at Atlantic Avenue, southbound on the Turnpike, south of Lake Worth Road, and finally on Hypoluxa Road, just west of South Dixie Highway. 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I'm Parker Starr.
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6: Good morning, everybody. Hope you're off to a great start. We're going to see some better conditions today after a washout day yesterday. Still humid, but a front's going to be dissipating to our south, so that'll mean some drier air filtering in later on this afternoon with daytime highs of about 86 degrees. It'll be a touch less humid as well. I'm WPVF 25 First Warning Meteorologist Sandra Shaw.
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2: Friday, Junior, 96.3 FM in Northern Palm Beach County. Jennifer Ross, Stephen Diener, thanks for joining us on this Friday, Junior, as we call Thursday.
5: It's beautiful.
2: Yeah, isn't it nice?
5: Glad we're here. Yeah.
2: One more day. But then again, you never work a full week, so I don't know why.
5: It'll come soon. I promise I'll work a full week soon.
2: I don't know when.
5: I'll let you know.
2: I'll tell you who works more than a full week. Probably he works as many days and many hours in one day as we do in a week.
5: Yeah, really?
2: That being one Secretary of State, Marco Rubio. Now, he's on Capitol Hill, and he's talking. This just kills me. He's talking to the Foreign Affairs Committee, and it's all about the war in Iran and what we're doing with Lebanon and Israel, and did we do this and did we do that? And, of course, all of the representatives and the senators get to ask questions, right?
5: True.
2: California representative, her name is Sarah Jacobs. Remember this because she will go down in history as asking the stupidest question ever of one Secretary of State Marco Rubio. Here she is talking about his shoes.
5: Okay.
3: And just like you couldn't admit that the shoes the president bought you were too big, you clearly don't know what winning means. And not because the facts are unclear to you, it's because telling your the truth would cost you your job.
2: She was reading that, by the way. She was very nervous.
5: Yeah, I'd say.
2: I would say she's a junior representative.
5: I'd be nervous, too, by making a fool out of myself in front of the Secretary of State.
2: So this was, Rubio was somewhat confused. And the chairman of the board was also confused because at the beginning of this, he was like, would you like to respond, Mr. Secretary?
15: I don't know about the shoes. I mean, he gave me some Florsheim shoes. They're actually pretty good. They fit fine. I don't know what she's talking about. And maybe that's what she's referring to.
3: Your shoes look very nice today, Mr. Secretary.
15: How can you see them? They're way down here. We're talking about shoes. Are you guys kidding me? I mean, is this the Foreign Affairs Committee or is this like a circus? What is this?
2: he was like, why are we talking about my shoes?
5: Yeah, it's fair. I mean, this is the garbage that they pull. There's no substance to the Democrats in Congress and the Senate. It's just all games with them. It's all about gotcha. Because her whole point was, she used her line of questioning to go into the 2020 election. Senator, can you confirm who won the 2020 election? Oh, please. And he's like, I'm not getting into that. He's like, that's not my job. That's not my area of expertise. He's like,
2: That's not why I'm here. I'm here to talk about a war.
5: Yeah, he's like, this is not why we are having this meeting today. Why are you asking about the 2020 election? Well, that just goes to show that you can't get the...
2: You sound just like her, actually.
5: I do, actually. Yeah, it's a very good impression. it's a game. It's a sham. And it's embarrassing. Honestly, like, they should be embarrassed. Her party should be embarrassed. Her cohort should be embarrassed. And she should be embarrassed. Her family should be embarrassed by the way that she acted in front of the Secretary of the State. A very popular one, by the way, on both sides of the aisle. And you go up there and you use your time in front of the camera and in front of one of the most powerful people in the world to try to play gotcha about the 2020 election and his shoes. What a disgrace.
2: Didn't Trump buy everybody Florsheims like he wears?
5: Yeah, yeah. Isn't he wanted everybody to have nice shoes.
2: I guess he bought all the secretaries.
5: That's right.
2: His cabinet members. Those are expensive shoes.
5: They are expensive.
2: Just saying.
5: I have four pairs.
2: What, of Florsheims?
5: Oh, yeah.
2: You have Florsheims?
5: No, I don't. No, I don't even know what they are. Okay. I get my shoes from Walmart. Are you kidding me?
2: I was going to say.
5: Walmart and Kohl's.
2: I'm trying to think. My dad used to wear Florsheims, but he also, it's two names, something in Williams. I forget what the name of the shoe was, but he always had the same shoes all his life. Hey. Same suits. That are all really nice and really nice shoes.
5: If it works, why change it?
2: Even when he went out to shovel crap in the horses' stalls.
5: Good for him.
2: He used to kill me. He'd have a suit on and his nice shoes.
5: That's funny.
2: Ford, I bring this up. Yesterday, who was it? Was it Honda? You weren't here. Honda had a big recall because their airbags on certain vehicles were deploying inadvertently.
5: Well, that's...
2: people driving around and they...
5: Can't do that.
2: Ford is recalling almost 420,000 vehicles, including Ford Expeditions and Navigators, the Lincoln, from 2018 to 22 because a seat belt issue may cause injury in a crash.
5: Oh, boy.
2: They may lock inadvertently, preventing them from retracting or extending properly. That ain't good.
5: No.
2: So if you have that, you're going to get a letter from Ford, and they'll tell you to bring it in and have it fixed.
5: 2018 to 2022?
2: Yeah, okay. When it doesn't meet your parameters.
5: No, mine is well before that. 2010. I'm not even sure they do recalls. Honestly, if they come across something from 2010 or before, they're probably like, what's the point? Just leave it alone now. It's been 16 years.
2: It's still on the road.
5: Yeah, right. What kind of bums would be driving something from 2010? We don't even have to mention this one.
2: You wait just a little bit longer and it'll become like an antique.
5: It really would. I can start driving around with one of those blue license plates.
2: What qualifies? Is it 30 years? 25 years?
5: I forget. I'm actually going to look it up. I've been curious and I want to look it up.
2: It's somewhere around there.
5: 60.
2: My cousin has an old Ford truck. We call it Mater because it looks just like Mater from that movie.
5: That's funny.
2: It's got an antique plate on it. I just thought I'd ask. If you're going to the movie theater this weekend, apparently, there is a showdown between, this is funny, Backrooms, which is kind of like a thriller, right?
5: Yeah, it's a thriller horror movie, yeah.
2: And Scary Movie, which is, as dumb as those films are, I think they're hysterical. The Wayans brothers go, they just do it right. There's just no doubt about it. But they're saying that Scary Movie is going to beat Backrooms. That Scary Movie will probably make $50 million this weekend. Backrooms, right near them, 48 to 49 million. So they say it'll be an up and down and a choice between one or two.
5: Masters
2: of the Universe, by the way, not supposed to do really well at all.
5: Which is sad because it's getting a lot of fun reviews from people.
2: Which one is this about?
5: He-Man.
2: Oh.
5: Masters, He-Man, and the Masters of the Universe. Ew, no! No! What have I done?
2: I don't know He-Man.
5: I was trying to explain He-Man to you.
2: I wish we had a video because you're dancing like a fool and singing. And I get to see this, and it's amazing.
5: I do this for you, Jen. I was trying to explain to you, maybe jog your memory on He-Man, and instead I did that.
2: Yeah.
5: We have rapid fire.
2: No. Okay. Rapid fire's coming up next. I have a list of songs that will surprise you when I tell you who the backup singers were.
5: Okay.
2: On said songs.
5: Very good. Is it the He-Man song?
2: The He-Man song is not there.
5: Okay.
2: Is this a cartoon, this movie?
5: Yes, yes.
2: Oh. Well,
5: no. It's live action. He-Man was a cartoon, though.
2: Is this one speaking ill of the people in it and the whole film industry?
5: No.
2: Like that idiot from what is
5: it? Not Mandalorian. Nope.
2: No. The other one. The one that's coming out. Supergirl.
5: Oh,
2: whatever.
5: Supergirl. Nope.
2: Millie Alcott.
5: Nope.
2: There.
5: This one's fun for He-Man fans.
2: Okay. Or She-Man. Anyway, when we get back, it's Rapid Fire, 850 WFTL.
16: 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Four accidents to avoid now here in Palm Beach County, beginning I-95 northbound on the entrance ramp from 6th Avenue South. You'll find the others, I-95 southbound at Atlantic Avenue, southbound on the Turnpike, south of Lake Worth Road, and finally on Hypoluxa Road, just west of South Dixie Highway. 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
18: Good morning, everybody. Hope you're off to a great start. We're going to see some better conditions today after a washout day yesterday. Still humid, but a front's going to be dissipating to our south, so that'll mean some drier air filtering in later on this afternoon with daytime highs of about 86 degrees. It'll be a touch less humid as well. I'm WPVF 25 First Warning Meteorologist Sandra Shaw.
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24: ABC News, I'm Sherry Preston. The president this morning calling four Republicans who voted in favor of a war powers resolution in the House grandstanders. Those four votes, along with all the Democrats, enough to pass the resolution for the first time since the war with Iran began. Some worries among ranchers after a parasite that hasn't been seen in the U.S. since the 1970s was confirmed in a calf in South Texas. The New World screwworm devastated the Texas cattle industry 50 years ago, but Agriculture Secretary Brooke Rollins says
25: this pest does not cause any sort of a food safety issue. It is not a disease, but simply an insect that feeds on living tissues. Animals treated early enough will recover and are safe to enter the food supply system.
24: The ranch where it was found is under quarantine. There are concerns it could push up beef prices. And the New York Knicks go to San Antonio and come back to beat the Spurs in game one of the NBA Finals. Game two is tomorrow night in San Antonio. This is ABC News.
26: This is a Bloomberg Money Minute. Five Below sounding the alarm on the American shopper. The discount retailer raised its full-year financial outlook, but is concerned about consumer sentiment due to rising fuel costs, very sticky inflation, and a somewhat softer labor market. Shares are tumbling in the early trade, but keep in mind sales soared 23% last quarter. Five Below benefiting from viral squishy dumplings that have gone viral on social media. The retailer adding it would draw lessons from the success of the product to drive store traffic in the future. Checking on the markets, the S&P 500 snapped a nine-day winning run yesterday, falling from a record high. This morning, losses continue. Futures are heading for a lower open. And tech companies announced the most job cuts in May in nearly 2 years as they ramp up spending on artificial intelligence. The tech sector planned to eliminate more than 38,000 positions. That's according to data from outplacement firm Challenger, Gray and Christmas. Courtney Donahoe, Bloomberg Radio.
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8: 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Two new accidents slowing you down. Palm Beach County beginning I-95 southbound at Atlantic Avenue. You'll find the second southbound on the Turnpike just north of Palmetto Park Road. Traffic is a service of Massage Envy in the Traffic Center. I'm Parker Starr.
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11: Good morning, everybody. Hope you're off to a great start. We're going to see some better conditions today after a washout day yesterday. Still humid, but a front's going to be dissipating to our south, so that'll mean some drier air filtering in later on this afternoon with daytime highs of about 86 degrees. It'll be a touch less humid as well. I'm WPVF 25 First Warning Meteorologist Sandra Shaw.
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2: Enlighten, enrage, encourage, enthrall.
5: Let's do it all.
2: I'm
5: going
2: to make a prediction.
5: Ready. Yes?
2: Luigi Mangione, you know how I keep on telling you that he'll suffer much higher in the federal courtroom than he will in the state.
5: Which is the one that really counts. I mean, the federal charges.
2: Well, either way, he's not going to go anywhere. Yeah. But if they ever see the trial date on that kid, it'll be the probably I'll be dead before they get there the way
5: it's
2: they're going.
5: It's taking forever.
2: However, this just hit a huge blow.
5: What?
2: You remember the Carnival Cruise? Wasn't it Carnival Cruise Line? The girl, 16-year-old Timothy Hudson.
5: I think it was Carnival.
2: Was arrested. Yeah. Remember the parents went down for breakfast and they were like, where's Anna? Where'd she go? The whole cruise ship looked for her. They couldn't find the 18-year-old. They finally found her stuffed underneath one of the bunks in her room.
5: So bad.
2: Her stepbrother, 16-year-old Timothy Hudson, was arrested for her murder. Charged with, he's going to be charged as an adult in the case. They said he strangled his 18-year-old stepsister. Hey, I think it was a little bit more than that, but that's besides the point.
5: Mm.
2: Here's the gotcha. This kid's going to walk.
5: What?
2: Why? They have no forensic evidence. They have no DNA match against him and the victim's neck and any item he may have used. They said there's nothing. There's no DNA evidence on her body from him.
5: How? If he strangled her, how do you not have fingerprints or something?
2: Oh, they're saying it's all circumstantial evidence. And the lack of the DNA, this kid may walk.
5: Oh, wow.
2: It could be why they also have him still on house arrest.
5: Yeah,
2: because.
5: Right.
2: Now, according to reports I have read, his parents have because it was like a blended marriage. It was the husband's daughter.
5: Okay.
2: And the son is the wife's kid.
5: Right, gotcha.
2: And that they, because of what happened, they have both abandoned this kid. I guess he's living with his grandfather in Miami. And they're letting him stay home on house arrest with an ankle bracelet on. Prosecution wanted to lock him up. And it's probably why they're letting him stay home. They don't have the DNA evidence, according to all reports.
5: Crazy sad
2: story. This trial
5: story.
2: Kicks off Miami, in Miami in September. Should be interesting to see how this plays out.
5: Yeah, very. Oh, my gosh. Boy,
2: depends on how good his attorneys are.
5: Right. That's shocking that they don't have, they're saying they don't
2: amazing?
5: Have enough evidence. That's
2: they have lack
5: wild.
2: Of DNA match. They said it's going to be a massive, massive issue in this trial.
5: It's hard. That is very hard for me to comprehend. I don't know how that's possible.
2: I don't know how they don't either, because I think other things took place as well. And that's why he strangled her.
5: That would be the case, right? I mean, you would have to have some type of
2: some
5: DNA match. If there was some type
2: fluid
5: of
2: fluid somewhere,
5: right.
2: something.
5: But we don't know if that took place.
1: Wow.
5: Oh, anyway. Jen.
2: Diener.
5: I'm going sports.
2: Oh, yeah, there was a big basketball game last night, was there not?
5: There sure was. In case you missed it, you had the New York Knicks against the San Antonio Spurs, your San Antonio Spurs, as they were battling game one of the NBA Finals in San Antonio, and it really was a battle. Very competitive, highly entertaining game. I've been passively kind of paying attention watching these NBA playoffs, but I'm very interested in this series with the Knicks. They're such a great storyline because they haven't won, I think, since, I could be wrong on this, you can look it up and fact check me, but I think the last time they won the championship was 1973. Those teams, Bill Bradley, Walt Clyde Frazier, I think I have that right, but you can fact check me if you want.
2: I'll take it for what it's worth. All right. I don't know.
5: I'm pretty sure, but I could be wrong.
2: Okay.
5: But anyway. But here's the thing. So, game one, the Knicks won in a thriller. Back and forth. It was tied going into the fourth quarter, and that's when I had to turn it off because it was late. It was like a quarter to 11. I'm like, I can't stay up anymore.
2: Oh, my gosh.
5: I know. But I found out this morning that the Knicks pulled away at the end, and they actually got the game one victory on the road. Game two is Friday night, and also game two of the Stanley Cup Final between the Carolina Hurricanes and the Vegas Golden Knights are tonight in Carolina, and Vegas leads that one 1-0. They also won game one on the road there in hockey. But here's a crazy stat. You ready for this?
2: Okay.
5: With the New York Knicks, the last time, and this is true, the last time the New York Knicks had a series lead in the NBA Finals, like they have right now, a 1-0 series lead, the last time that happened, we were all watching. Why? Because that was the day they broke in on live coverage to take the O.J. Simpson chase live on the L.A. freeway.
2: That's right. Remember how incensed people were.
5: Oh, my gosh. They were playing the Houston. I remember watching this. Houston Rockets. The game was in Madison Square Garden. I think it was game five, if I remember correctly. I want to say it was. June 17th was the date. That was the last time in 1994.
2: Wow.
5: That you had the Knicks leading in the NBA Finals series was the night they broke in with the OJ chase. Can you imagine?
2: That's incredible.
5: How about that for a wild stat?
2: That's makes me feel old.
5: I know, too. Me too. Jeez.
2: Wow.
5: Thank you
2: for that statistic.
5: You're welcome.
2: I'll remember that one.
5: Yes.
2: Remember this. Some of your favorite artists have been uncredited as backup singers on extremely popular songs.
5: Okay.
2: I have like the top five for you.
5: Let's do it.
2: Nikita by Elton John.
5: Okay.
2: Okay. You know the song?
5: I know it by name. I don't have to hear it to be a little more familiar.
2: But anyway. Yeah. George Michael was a backup singer.
5: He was? Mm-hmm. Oh my gosh.
2: It gets even better.
5: Okay.
2: On the Is Back Elton John song.
5: Yes.
2: From 1974. Elton's on here a lot. Dusty Springfield.
5: Oh, wow.
2: Was the backup singer.
5: Oh, he had some good backup singers.
2: Oh, it gets even better.
5: Oh, my gosh.
2: David Bowie's Fame, 1975. Who was a backup singer on that song?
5: Tell me it's Freddie Mercury.
2: Try John Lennon.
5: Oh, my. What? In 1975?
2: 1975.
5: I guess
2: John
5: he did
2: Lennon
5: it as a favor.
2: Yeah, David Bowie, on Fame.
5: Oh, my gosh. I had no idea.
2: Bet you had no idea about this one. A lot of people do. This is one of the ones I did know. Carly Simon's You're So Vain.
5: Right.
2: Backup singer.
5: Yes, yes.
2: One of the guys that everyone thought it was about. Mick Jagger.
5: He was a backup singer on that?
2: Mm-hmm.
5: I didn't know that.
2: Number one song that will shock you.
5: Yes, please.
2: This song by the Righteous Brothers.
5: Oh, wait a minute. I think I have it, Jen. Is it this one?
6: You are my love,
5: what a song.
2: Reminds you of Top Gun, of course.
5: Sure.
2: Had a rebirth because of that film. Came out in 1965. One of the lead backup singers, the one and only Cher.
5: You're kidding me.
2: No, I don't make this stuff up.
5: That's amazing.
2: I didn't like that.
5: Very good. Wow, we're coming out with some stats here today.
2: Step by step, Whitney Houston, Annie Lennox was a backup singer.
5: Oh, wow.
2: I didn't like that.
5: That's another good
2: one.
5: Well,
2: if you're flying anywhere this fall, like I am, we had to ask, of course, it's all about us. So we had to ask our Consumer Reports expert, John Matarese, this question. Do I buy my airplane ticket now or do I wait? Our price is going to come down.
5: These are all good questions.
2: Well, he's going to answer those questions next, right here at 850 WFTL.
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4: 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Two new accidents slowing you down. Palm Beach County beginning I-95 southbound at Atlantic Avenue. You'll find the second southbound on the turnpike just north of Palmetto Park Road. Traffic is a service of Massage Envy in the traffic center. I'm Parker Starr.
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6: Good morning, everybody. Hope you're off to a great start. We're going to see some better conditions today after a washout day yesterday. Still humid, but a front's going to be dissipating to our south, so that'll mean some drier air filtering in later on this afternoon with daytime highs of about 86 degrees. It'll be a touch less humid as well. I'm WPBF 25 First Warning Meteorologist Sandra Shaw.
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7: Well, Diener, you know I'm gone most of July, but then I'm gone most of October because it's a big to-do in my high school days back in Rhode Island. So
8: that's right.
7: I've been thinking, do I buy my ticket now to fly to Rhode Island, or do I wait because of the gas prices, in this case, the fuel for the airplane? John Matarese, our Consumer Reports expert. I figured who better to ask. So should I wait now, or should I buy it today or next week?
9: Great question, Jeb. But my first question is, I want to have your schedule.
10: Wow.
8: Yeah, right. Thank you, John.
9: That sounds like a nice schedule. Well, I'll tell you, if you are looking for summer airfare, we talked to some travel experts, and they say, book that trip now. Anything between now and Labor Day, book that trip now because of the rising jet fuel prices. They're down a little bit this week, but because of the high jet fuel prices and because Spirit Airlines is no longer in the equation, having shut down, competition for seats is fierce, the fares are high, and they could be going even higher. So if you need a flight in July or August, I would get on it now and say, well, that's expensive. I'd go ahead and book it because it could go even higher. I found some flights that, you wait the week before, and suddenly that $400 flight is a $600 flight. So I'd book it now. Here's the key, though. I personally will not book at this point a basic economy fare. And I know it's tempting because they're $75 cheaper. You go to United, Delta, American, and it's like, oh, do you want the regular economy or the basic economy? Where you can't choose your seat until you show up at the gate those other restrictions. But with basic, you can't change a ticket. And that is key. The only way you get a ticket changed is if that flight's canceled. And then they'll, try to put you on another plane.
8: Right.
9: But except for that, there are no changes to basic economy. And that is really important because if you buy a ticket, at $400 basic economy, and that fare drops because oil and gas prices are dropping, you can't ask them to adjust it. With a regular ticket, you can get an adjustment. You can cancel that ticket. You can get a new ticket if the price is $100 less. So be careful of basic economy. It locks you in. But if you're booking for this summer, I kind of do it now. However, I have a trip planned for the end of September, and I'm not booking it just yet because typically, by midsummer, the fares start to drop a bit for the fall because people aren't traveling after Labor Day. And if you're going in October to Rhode Island, I'd almost wait another month or so and

0: see what happens. Because I don't think there's that much demand to fly from Miami to Rhode Island.
1: There's that. That's true.
0: In the rainy, cold weather of October up there.
2: There's not much happening in Rhode Island in October. That's for darn sure. So I will take your advice and wait, Mr. Matarese. Thank you so much.
0: I would wait a little bit on that one. I think the fares may come down.
1: All right, good advice. There you go, Jen. See, you're all set now. What about this one, though, John? This was kind of startling to me. Pop-ups could drain your bank account? Like, something pops up on your laptop? What the heck is going on?
0: Yeah, this one is so scary that these pop-up ads are back on laptops. This was an issue 15, 20 years ago.
1: Right.
0: You'd be on your desktop computer then, and something would pop up.
1: Yeah.
0: You know, warning, your computer's infected. And it's like, what is this? Well, now they're coming back, and they're even more sophisticated than ever. And we had a woman who was, you know, working on her laptop, doing some emails and things, and all of a sudden a box pops up. Microsoft Security Alert.
1: Mm.
0: Your PC is infected.
1: Wow.
0: And she freaks out. It's like, what is this Microsoft Security Alert? And so you tend to follow the instructions on the, you know, you click on it, and it says, you know, you get this page comes up that says Microsoft warning, there is a virus in your computer. Click here. Well, she starts clicking here, following the instructions. And, you know, that little download bar you sometimes see, that's a bad thing. When that bar starts going, you know, program downloading. Poor woman. This program got into her laptop, and, I mean, that thing went right after her bank account.
1: Wow.
0: Because, you know, she has her bank account, this online banking, got right into her bank account because she kept her password in her laptop. A lot of us do, you know, autofill password. And she did not have two-factor authentication on the bank account. That's a lot of work. You know, every time you try to log into your bank, they got to text your code.
1: Right.
0: You got to put the code in. It's a pain in the butt.
1: Right.
0: So, you know, a lot of us, for ease, we just, our credit cards and bank account, it's just going to autofill on our laptop. But if you download a rogue program into that laptop, they'll get right in. And they drain $7,000 out of her bank account. They transferred it right out.
1: Wow, that's bad. Jen, stop clicking on things, okay? This is a warning to you.
0: Stop clicking
1: on this stuff, Jen.
2: I don't click on anything, and I get in trouble because half of the time people say, oh, you know what? Did you get my email? And it's because I deleted it because I didn't know who it was.
1: That's good.
0: Yeah. So you get something that says click here. And I get weird, you know, as a news reporter, people send me emails all the time, and I love that. But it'll be like somebody will send an email, you know, John, for your attention. And then I have to, like, click and open something. I ain't opening something.
1: No.
0: I'm not doing that. I don't know if that's going to immediately download a virus in my laptop. I just don't know. So that's the key. You know, you see something like that, a security warning, the best bet is to shut your computer down immediately and then power it back up. Chances are it's gone. And then if you have a concern, you know, call the Geek Squad, call Microsoft, call something. Don't call a phone number that's on that pop-up. Because chances are, it's fake.
1: Good advice.
2: I call Chad, our IT guy, and I'm usually crying by the time I get him on the phone. John,
1: oh,
2: you get some great information for us. If people want more consumer tips, where do they find you?
0: John Matarese Money on Facebook and Instagram. John Matarese on X for a daily consumer alert.
2: Thank you, sir.
1: Thanks, John.
2: To you next week.
1: Good advice there, Jen.
2: So I'm going to wait. He's right, though. Nobody wants to go to Rhode Island in October.
1: It actually was a good point that I had not considered before.
2: Yeah, so hopefully the plane ride will be cheap. And I may take JetBlue from Vero Beach.
1: Oh, right. That's right. They do have that available, don't they?
2: They fly out of there now. If the Blue Angels can fly out of there, anybody can fly out of there. We will end today's segment with only good news.
1: Good. Let's go.
2: Attorney General Todd Blanche will probably have that as a permanent role. Trump announced that last night. He's done more in 2 months than Pam Bondi did in a year.
1: That's the sad truth.
2: Incredible.
1: Oh, he's amazing. He's a go-getter. He's on the ball.
2: Wow. Write the day down, June 12th. IPO for Elon Musk, SpaceX.
1: Huge.
2: Price, $135 per share.
1: That's one of the most shocking things I think of the morning for me.
2: I think so, too. Well, yeah. Maybe it was just false information that they put it out and that it was going to be like $300-$400 a share just to, you know, rile people up.
1: 135 is a lot better.
2: No, you're not kidding. You're not kidding. The Lincoln Memorial Reflecting Pool. You'll get to see this next week. Day off dinner when you take more time off.
1: That's right.
2: to go to Washington, D.C. They started filling it at 4 o'clock yesterday afternoon. According to my calculations, it'll take 3 to 4 or 5 days to fill.
1: All right.
2: So by the time you get there next week, it should be full.
1: Should be good.
2: So go look at it. And they opened up for the very first time in more than 100 years the space underneath the Lincoln Memorial.
1: This is cool.
2: This is way cool. And the problem is getting into it, because you said you got to be on the phone. It opens June 25th. It's 15,000 square feet exhibit underneath the Lincoln Memorial. It's pretty cool. It has 120 large concrete pillars hold that thing up, by the way.
1: I'm hoping we get to see it, because we were talking about it, and, you know, I go on my birthday road trip with the wife and kids on June 24th to drive up to Washington, D.C.
2: Yeah,
1: and
2: we know your birthday's coming up. It's Father's Day. Happy birthday.
1: Yeah, thanks. And so when we get up there, we have a lot of other stuff planned, but this kind of like presented itself. We're like, oh my gosh, we're going to try to do this, but you have to be like on the website for recreation.gov. You have to be like logged in, ready to go, and you have to book it the day before. There's only so many time slots. There's only so many spots in those time slots. It's very hard to get in. They do have openings. Well, actually, it's all sold out, but I believe today might be the first day for it, or
2: really?
1: Sometime coming up in like the next few days.
2: Well, it doesn't open until the 25th.
1: No, there are days going on.
2: Oh, are they?
1: Yeah.
2: It says it doesn't open until the 25th.
1: Yeah, I know. I don't know why they give you misinformation there. Or maybe the next opening is the 25th. Maybe that's what they meant.
2: It's pretty wild.
1: Yeah, it's incredible, though. I mean, I honestly didn't even know that place existed underneath the Lincoln Memorial.
2: I've been there. I've been to is the Washington Monument open? Every time I go to, I've been to Washington, D.C. three times in my life, and it's never been open.
1: It's a great question.
2: Always under construction, or it's they're painting
1: it's closed
2: it, or
1: off,
2: they're rebuilding it,
1: reasons.
2: Or they're putting in new, you know, support. The elevator broke. Never worked when I was there.
1: Well, I'll find out, Jen, but also, would you like, I have a surprise for you.
2: You do?
1: I do.
2: You got money?
1: No.
2: Oh. Okay.
1: I was working, and
2: Oh, wait a minute.
1: Yeah, I know.
2: That my heart's refurbished, you know. Don't do this to me. You don't work.
1: I did for a little while.
2: Oh, must have been bored.
1: Well, I just had a few extra minutes.
2: Yeah,
1: I'm like,
2: you were bored.
1: What?
2: Let's be honest. And you were figuring, oh, well, I'm sitting here waiting for some alien to call me.
1: I might as well do this. I've had two things in my head that I wanted to get done for our little old show here. One of them being to get music to accompany us when we talk about the World Cup starting next week. I haven't got that yet.
2: I do have a story about that we'll end with. Go ahead.
1: Oh, good. Okay. We have 2 minutes. And the other was to get new music that we can use when we read a President Trump post from True Social or anywhere else they come out on. And I think I'm going to try this out. I got some music, okay, that we could play when there's a Trump post. I'm going to try this out. You haven't heard it yet.
2: Okay.
1: So you can tell me, honest opinion.
2: I ever done anything else?
1: Yeah, well, that's true. Do we trash this one and back to the drawing board, or is it a keeper?
2: Okay, so this is for Trump social posts.
1: Right, exactly. So, you know, I think I might actually have one in front of me here. Do I? Yeah, I do. Okay, so here's one. So I'll play it, and then I'll read the post, and we'll see how it sounds, okay? Yesterday, in a meaningless vote, the House voted for bad Republicans and all the Democrats to limit my war powers, right in the middle of my final negotiations to end the war with Iran. What do you think?
2: I love the music.
1: It's good?
2: It's great.
1: Yay!
2: That'll be the first time I ever gave you credit for anything.
1: We can find something with like a big opening
2: That's great music. Fantastic. We should use it for our bed after the president's done, okay?
1: It's perfect. Okay, good.
2: I leave you with this. How much time do I have?
1: 35 seconds.
2: Just in time for the FIFA World Cup, which starts when?
1: Next week, Thursday.
2: They made a mistake. They should have done it for the Stanley Cup. But Stanley, the cup people, not the Stanley Cup in hockey, the cup people, the one that, remember, became famous when the car burned down and the cup still had ice in it.
1: People love it.
2: They're coming out with soccer-themed line of drink tumblers. The most expensive one is the Lionel Messi Gold Cup, $60.
1: Whoa.
2: But it's a whole bunch of mugs, tumblers, stackable pints, jugs, you name it, $25 to $60 a piece.
1: Wow.
2: All different colors. You get stickers to go on them. They look really cool, actually.
1: I like that.
2: so you can go buy a Stanley Cup for the World Cup. Why didn't they do it for the Stanley Cup?
1: It's a fair question.
2: That dumb people. Anyway, we'll be back tomorrow morning at 6 o'clock. Have a great day. Thanks for being here, and God bless.
3: 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Three accidents slowing you down now here in Palm Beach County, beginning I-95 northbound, just north of Donald Ross Road. You'll find the others, I-95 northbound on the entrance ramp from Wolbright Road, and southbound on the turnpike, just north of Palmetto Park Road. Traffic is a service of Massage Envy in the traffic center. I'm Parker Starr.
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5: Good morning, everybody. Hope you're off to a great start. We're going to see some better conditions today after a washout day yesterday. Still humid, but a front's going to be dissipating to our south, so that'll mean some drier air filtering in later on this afternoon. With daytime highs of about 86 degrees, it'll be a touch less humid as well. I'm WPBF 25 First Warning Meteorologist Sandra Shaw.
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7: ABC News. I'm Sherry Preston. The leader of the Iran-backed militant group Hezbollah has rejected the latest ceasefire agreement reached between Israel and Lebanon. Hezbollah demanding a complete Israeli withdrawal from Lebanon, saying anything less would mean surrender. That coming as the ceasefire between the U.S. and Israel remains on shaky ground. Here's ABC's Rachel Scott.
8: Privately, the president has been fighting to keep the negotiations alive, even admitting he had a tense phone call with Israeli Prime Minister Benjamin Netanyahu over Israel's massive incursion into Lebanon. Overnight, Israel and Lebanon agreeing to renew their ceasefire as part of U.S.-led negotiations. But in a sign of how difficult that ceasefire could be, attacks continued overnight.
7: Unpatriotic grandstanders. That's what President Trump has labeled four Republicans who crossed party lines to vote with the Democrats in passing a war powers resolution that requires the president to withdraw U.S. forces in Iran unless Congress approves. The move is largely symbolic. Agriculture Secretary Brooke Rollins says even though it's been found in a calf in South Texas, the dreaded New World screw worm is not a threat to the nation's food supply. ABC's Andrea Fujii.
9: The news comes just days after Secretary Rollins dismissed a local lawmaker's warning that screw worm was detected in Mexico, just a mile from the U.S. border. The parasitic flies were eradicated from the U.S. back in the 1960s. A human case was confirmed in an international traveler last year. That person recovered.
7: The main fear is even higher beef prices. SpaceX now detailing plans for next week's IPO.
10: When SpaceX goes public this month, it says it plans to raise $75 billion. That would be the largest ever stock market debut and would put Elon Musk in line to become the world's first trillionaire.
7: ABC's Alex Stone. After 13 years, Amazon has kicked Walmart off the top spot on the Fortune 500, due mostly to Amazon's web services businesses. This is ABC News.
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15: This is the Bloomberg Real Estate Report. I'm Denise Pellegrini. Just when we were sure it's becoming more of a buyer's market, sellers are pulling their homes off the market at record rates. Redfin says with inventory rising faster than demand in many parts of the country, listings are piling up just as buyer activity slows, and the increased competition among sellers means more homes are sitting unsold. And in response, the homeowners are now pulling their properties off the market rather than cut the price. Nationwide, almost 6% of home listings were taken off the market in April, according to Redfin. Atlanta, among the places with a lot of delistings. 1 in 10 homes on the for sale list in April there pulled off the market. Delisting rates also elevated in San Jose, Los Angeles, Dallas, and Seattle. On the other hand, very few delistings in Pittsburgh, Columbus, Cincinnati, Chicago, New Brunswick, New Jersey, and the New York Metro. And that's the Bloomberg Real Estate Report. I'm Denise Pellegrini.
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5: Good morning, everybody. Hope you're off to a great start. We're going to see some better conditions today after a washout day yesterday. Still humid, but a front's going to be dissipating to our south, so that'll mean some drier air filtering in later on this afternoon. With daytime highs of about 86 degrees, it'll be a touch less humid as well. I'm WPVF 25 First Warning meteorologist Sandra Shaw.
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22: Chair Joe Gruters and Congressman Jim Jordan standing by in a matter of moments. We'll get to him. Keep in mind, we got this great YouTube channel now, so if you ever missed the show, on highlights of the show, youtube.com/@TheBrianKilmeadShow. We note the president's got an executive order today to emergency excavate and start implementing through an executive order coal. He says we need the energy, no doubt about it. Joe Biden would never have done that. He tried to kill it. And we also know this. Todd Blanche, the acting attorney general, will be nominated as the attorney general. Will he pass? That's going to be interesting because I think he's doing a really good job. But the question is, do the Republicans, many of which are lame duck, would they vote for him? We'll have to see. So before we get to Congressman Jim Jordan, let's get to the big three.
23: Number three. What are your concerns about AI developers obtaining approval from the U.S. government?
24: My understanding of the current EO is not that it's approval, but it's just early testing. But I think as these models get more powerful, there will need to be increasingly strong frameworks to ensure that we can meet the safety guarantees we want to meet.
22: That's really nice of them. AI, not A-OK with lawmakers and many graduates, as it promises to change every aspect of our lives. We talk about the regulation that does not stifle growth and advancement.
23: Number two.
25: We're going to have to stop them from having a nuclear weapon. That's what we've done. And they've agreed to that. By the way, if they sign the agreement, they will have agreed to, we will not have a nuclear weapon.
22: No one believes them, but it might go to a memorandum of understanding. Frustration is the only way to describe a two-week ceasefire that now is in its eighth week. We have the latest on the talks, which are highlighted by low-level attacks.
0: number one.
1: It wasn't like I subpoenaed him. It wasn't like the government brought him in as a hostile witness. What he ended up saying on cross-examination was that the blind sheikh talked about jihad all the time, making war against the United States.
22: Yeah, Andy McCarthy tried the blind sheikh. Democrats' primary season is reaffirming that this has become a radical far-left party. We look at the radical in New Jersey, literally an unhinged maniac running for Senate in Maine as we wait and watch the results in California, who can't even count ballots on time. Let's bring in Chairman Jim Jordan. Chairman, great to see you. I mean, first off, on what's going on in California, do you believe this? They just got 60% of their votes cast. Everybody gets a ballot, and they got about a week to count them all. How is that acceptable?
2: Well, it's not, and it's become the pattern. I mean, every election, we wait days and, as you say, sometimes weeks to find out who the winner is. It just makes no sense. When every other state seems to be able to, certainly Republican-run states, seem to be able to get us the results in a matter of hours after the polls close on election day, whether that's primary day or the general election day. So, yeah, it is kind of frustrating. This is why the president's right. You have this mail-in balloting that goes on forever. And ballots that get accepted after election day in certain states, that makes no sense whatsoever. So, it's why we need some of these, some of the election reform that the president's talked about, that we've talked about, and we'll see if we can get that done.
22: Would the Save America Act have anything to do with streamlining or fundamentally changing the way everyone does voting? Remember, Florida was the embarrassment of the country, and now it might be one of the best. They count their absentee ballots before the election. By the time it's done, by midnight, they know who won.
2: Yep. No. And they thought Ohio was the problem, that was going to be the problem in the 2004 election, and ours went fine. We used to be the bellwether state in presidential elections. So if you do it right, you have just common sense rules in place. And in Ohio, you have to show photo. When we go to the polls, you got to show your driver's license. You got to show who you are, even though the person maybe where I'm from out in the little Mad River Township precinct that we go vote at, even though the person there knows you, has known you your whole life, you still show your ID. That's just how it works. And we have a good system where we get results in a matter of hours right after the polls close.
22: So there's some radicals, and we know what's going on in Maine. I'll touch on that. But this guy, Dr. Adam Hamowy, is a U.S. Army veteran, Democratic nominee in New Jersey. Okay, sounds good. Until you find out his background. This guy was an interpreter and testified on the defense of the blind sheikh who wanted to blow up every artery in New York City, including Pot and Plan, the 93 bombing. And then we find out that he's volunteering in Gaza in a hospital that's overseeing all these Hamas tunnels while running on the fact that he wants to cut off Israeli aid. Here he is, cut eight, trying to explain himself.
3: 30 years ago, he's a well-known person in the community. He spoke all over New Jersey, and he was a blind old man that, people volunteered when he needed, some kind of service because he couldn't take care of himself. And so that's kind of all the association is. There's nothing back then, and there's nothing now.
22: He spoke about jihad all the time. I mean, what are your thoughts about this?
2: Well, the once great party of FDR and JFK is now anti-Israel, anti-Semitic, and it's scary. Frankly, we need to make sure none of that element ever gets in our party. But the fact that it now, there are all kinds of candidates who refuse to talk to AIPAC, take AIPAC support, criticize our best friend and ally, the state. It's really scary what you see on the other side. I think it's real important that the other party, the Republican Party, the one that I belong to, that we push back on, we do not let this, and we understand what a great friend and ally Israel is. So I'm very nervous about it. It's one of the reasons I'm getting so involved in primaries around the country and the Republican primaries. I want to make sure we have Republican candidates who are conservative but understand the importance of the state of Israel and our relationship with them. I get real nervous about what I hear. The lady, now thank goodness she got beat last week in Texas, but the one lady who was talking just crazy stuff. I mean, it was anti-Semitic craziness at ICE centers, putting Zionists in ICE. She said some crazy things. So thank goodness she lost, but here you got this individual in New Jersey. I think it underscores just how radical the left has become, and they now control the Democrat Party.
22: Well, I want you to, by the way, he is backed by Bernie Sanders, AOC, Tammy Duckworth, Hassan Piker, of course, that crazy podcaster who couldn't be more anti-Israel and anti-American, I might add, too. So do you think the House is lost?
2: No, I think we can win. I do. The redistricting actually helped us on balance. It's going to be tough. The environment, you know, it's a little tough, but I think we got to go tell the voters what, you know, what we've done in the big, beautiful bill, cut their taxes, secured the border. And frankly, I think if we're talking about, the fact that this sanctuary jurisdiction and the crime that it now, that happens in these jurisdictions, if we're talking about highlighting just how ridiculous the Democrat Party has become, I think we can win. Now, if we're talking about some other things, it's going to be a little tougher, but I do think we can win by highlighting they're crazy, we're not. And you can go every issue, Brian. We've talked about this. The crazy to defund the police, crazy to defund ICE, crazy to have sanctuary jurisdictions where the politicians tell local law enforcement not to work with federal law enforcement in enforcing federal law. Crazy to say men should compete against women in sports. Crazy to shut down the government 40-some days last fall. Shut down ICE here, they've been, 90 days this spring. So you can just go issue by issue and talk about how crazy they are. I think that's real important. We go tell the voters, here's the contrast, common sense versus crazy.
22: So yesterday, the House, they voted to limit the president and the War Powers Act, four to Republicans defect, and they're basically trying to limit the president's ability to conduct war in Iran. Now, it's got to go through the Senate. If it gets to him, he could always veto, and it's probably not going to be get two-thirds of a vote. But I think it just limits the president's ability. Overseas, they don't understand our system. They think the president no longer has the ability to wage war or beginning to erode support. That hurts the negotiation process. I don't get it.
2: Yeah, it's not ideal. You're right. But, you know, my position is the commander in chief, the president's commander in chief, he gets to make these calls. I mean, that's why we have a commander in chief. That's why we have separate and equal branches of government. And it's why the president of the United States is the commander in chief of the armed services. So, that's how it works. Obviously, if there's a formal declaration of war and we're going to make some full commitment to go, you know, troops and everything else, then that's a different question at some point. But that's not where we're at now. And I think the president's done a good job. I agree with the president 100%. The number one objective is you cannot let this Iran get a nuclear. You just can't let them have nuclear capability. I mean, Brian, I think we may have talked about this. In Iran, wrestling is big. It is one of their key sports. And they took this 19-year-old junior champion because he had protested against the government, and they hung this guy in public. So they said, they're so evil. We don't care if he's one of our star athletes, up-and-coming athletes. We don't care. We're going to send a message. This is how evil they are. They've killed Americans, Israelis, other people around the world, thousands of their own people, including this athlete. That's a regime, and they're going to get a nuclear weapon? No way. So I'm 100% with the president, and I think as long as we keep stressing that and say President Trump's committed to achieving that objective, I think it's the right thing to do, and we just got to support him.
22: By the way, there was more hangings yesterday. So would you be in support if the president wanted to go back to full-scale war?
2: I'm in support of making sure we achieve the goal. I leave that up to, you know, General Kane, the President Trump as Commander in Chief, the Armed Services Secretary Hegseth. They decide the tactics and strategy. The goal, everyone, and I just understand you cannot let this regime, 47 years, done the evil they've done. You cannot let them get a nuclear weapon. And if all our intelligence is telling the administration that they are close, you got to stop them. And so I support the president in achieving that, whatever it takes to get to that goal.
22: So I want you to hear some of the sparring that took place. I'm not sure if you were part of it, but Marco Rubio went to the House Foreign Relations Committee, and it was just a circus. Here he is talking with and going back and forth with Democratic Congresswoman Sarah Jacobs, Cut 27.
0: Just like you won't admit President Trump is losing this reckless war of choice, and just like you couldn't admit that the shoes the president bought you were too big.
4: I don't know what shoes she's talking about. What is she talking about? Yeah, I don't know about the shoes. I mean, he gave me some Florsheim shoes. They're actually pretty good. They fit fine. I don't know what she's talking about. And maybe that's what she's referring to.
0: Your shoes look very nice today, Mr. Secretary.
4: Well, how can you see them? They're way down here. We're talking about shoes. Are you guys kidding me? I mean, is this the Foreign Affairs Committee, or is this like a circus? What is this?
22: Congressman, what's the point, Chairman? What's the point of having him in front of you and just steamrolling all this stuff?
2: I don't get it either. I think Secretary Rubio's done an amazing job. Well, several jobs. He's done amazing. I mean, he's doing all kinds of things in the administration. I've been so impressed. Was impressed with him when I was the United States Senator. Been impressed with him in his work in the administration. He always conducts himself, handles himself, I think, in an amazing way when he comes in front of these committees. And he's funny at some point too. I think it was maybe the same lady who, same member who asked him about Greenland. And I think his response was, "Well, for now, you know, they're just having a little fun as well." But a serious guy who's done a tremendous, I think, tremendous work for the country.
22: Yeah, with a bunch of jobs, he must get paid a lot of money. He's got like five salaries.
2: So he's not making as much as Brian Kilmeade. I know that.
22: Yeah, but no
2: he's
22: one
2: doing
22: is.
2: A great job, I know, nonetheless. Yeah,
22: I know Jesse and everybody's so jealous of me. So Congressman, I want to bring you to something else. Al Green, who's an embarrassment to the people he's supposed to represent, thankfully lost his primary, decides to call Mark Wayne Mullen, Homeland Security Secretary. I think as classy a guy as you will ever meet. Listen to this exchange.
6: This was peaceful protest, Mr. Secretary. Racists take offense at peaceful protests. A racist, Mr. Secretary, would do what happened to Ruby.
7: Are you calling me a racist?
6: A racist.
7: I'm asking a question.
6: Reclaiming my time, asking to shut up.
7: That's a pretty.
6: Shut up. It's my time.
7: Excuse I'm not going to let anybody call me a racist, Chairman.
6: I never called him a racist. It's my time.
8: It is a violation of House rules to make statements that might be personally offensive to the president or vice president.
6: I ask that any person who desires to interrupt me shut up.
22: So he says six times to Mark Wayne Mullen to shut up. Come on, Congressman. Yeah, I mean, do you guys have, is there any sense of etiquette? I can understand losing your temper. Six times, it's not losing your temper.
2: No, I know. It seems like we have far too many members who are focused on just getting attention and looking for the viral moment or the YouTube video or the whatever.
22: TikTok.
2: Just do your job. Just like I always like, for what it's worth, I tell new members coming in, like, just focus on, you do your job well, you get plenty of attention. You don't have to manufacture it. You don't have to create some moment. Just do your job. Come prepared to committee. Ask the appropriate questions. You can press a witness. But there's an appropriate way to cross-examine someone, and there's a ridiculous way to do it. And it seems like what you've been showing me here or talking about here, mm-hmm. Brian, are the ridiculous ways. It just doesn't make sense.
22: I want to get to two things. You want Roger Goodell to come to the Capitol and explain his TV deals, because if you want to watch football, some say you got to get an Amazon subscription now, you got to go get an Apple subscription, and then you got cable subscription. So you have questions to ask him, but I don't think the commissioner of football wants to go and test it.
2: Well, he can't. He's not coming next week, I think he's out of town, and then there's also ongoing litigation. But look, here's what we know. Constituents, consumers out there, right now, to watch if you want to watch your team play every week, you got streaming, you got cable, you got satellite, you got network. So, excuse me, it's difficult to do so. It's tough to figure out where you got to go to find your team and watch the game, not to mention the cost. I mean, I think estimates are like that there's been some calculations over $1,000 a year. I mean, that's real money for middle class families, of course. We want to know the 1961 Sports Broadcasting Act, as evidenced in the title, Sports Broadcasting, was designed to allow the league to collude and negotiate price so that you would have a league, so that Green Bay would be in equal treatment to teams in New York and Chicago and L.A. I get that, but it was for broadcasting, and now we're in a whole different world with streaming and satellite and cable. So, we'll have to see. We're having a hearing next week. And then you have that act and the concerns we have with the antitrust relief we've given the NFL versus what some in college want to do for college sports is have a similar type of agreement. So there's this tension there. So we're going to have a hearing and talk about all this and find out if there's a solution there.
22: 30 seconds. Just want on Act Blue. They have foreign investment into Act Blue. That's a huge problem for that super PAC, isn't it?
2: Well, if it's happening, and it sure looks like it is, it's illegal. So, and they're raising billions. They're the juggernaut for the Democrat Party. They're raising billions of dollars. And we know that when we deposed, our committee brought in five of their people, four who had quit Act Blue after 24 election, one who was fired. They all took the fifth. They wouldn't answer any questions. And now we're bringing in the CEO who's in a fight with their old law firm because their old law firm said to her, the response you gave to Congress may have misrepresented things, which is a nice way of saying you lied to Congress. So we'll see when they come in next week.
22: Chairman Jim Jordan, guys, very explosive time on Capitol Hill. Not a dull moment. Congressman, thanks so much.
2: You bet, Brian. Thank you, buddy.
22: All right, we'll take a short time out. Come back. Bottom of the hour, RNC Chair Joe Gruters. Don't move.
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6: 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Streamed on Fox Nation. Right now, our last show over in Reno, Nevada, I think you'll love it. It's now archived on Fox Nation. So it's, you know, every time you're on stage, it's different. So you'll get that dynamic. And it's the first time we ever did it in the daytime. And then gradually, as the show went on, the sun set and it ended up being night. And it was outdoors. So not easy. I wouldn't say it's hard. But I would say it is very very different. So, well, we're looking at all that. So when we come back, the RNC has got the money, but they have history against them when it comes to holding on to the House and the Senate. Although the Senate is going to be a harder lift for I think, Democrats. Much harder. In fact, it wasn't even expected. But there are certain seats that are going to be challenging. There's a story today that now John Husted is trailing in Ohio, a state that Donald Trump won by 11 points. When you have states like that in play, I don't think Texas is necessarily going to be in play. When you have to defend states like that, that's when things get really dicey. We'll see, though. Long way to go.

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1: ABC News, I'm Sherry Preston. Hezbollah has rejected the latest ceasefire agreement reached between Israel and Lebanon, saying anything less than Israel leaving Lebanon for good would be considered a surrender. The deal would ban Hezbollah from a series of security zones in southern Lebanon. The House of Representatives telling the president he needs congressional approval to proceed with the war against Iran.
2: Lawmakers on Capitol Hill delivering a rebuke to the president. Four Republicans siding with Democrats as the House voted to direct President Trump to either withdraw forces or get approval from Congress to continue the war. It's a largely symbolic vote with little chance of passing the Senate. The White House brushing it off, saying President Trump will continue to protect our national security using his constitutional authority as commander-in-chief.
1: ABC's Karen Waugh. Fears of higher beef prices as a parasitic fly known as the New World screw worm is detected in a U.S. calf for the first time in 50 years. This is ABC News.
3: This is a Bloomberg Money Minute. We could see a mixed open on Wall Street this morning. That's after yesterday's rout on Wall Street. Today, it's tech stocks that are under pressure, including Broadcom, the AI semiconductor maker, indicating revenue could be lower than expected. Separately, the U.S. tech sector announcing the most job cuts in nearly 2 years last month amid the AI revolution. Bitcoin under pressure for a fifth straight session. That's after a big investor who famously said, never dump your Bitcoin, started selling the asset. A new threat to beef supplies, a deadly cattle parasite, the New World screw worm, confirming in the U.S. in the first time in nearly a decade. U.S. herds are already at their lowest in 75 years. And s'mores melting even more hearts. Hershey says consumers spent nearly $250 million on Hershey's branded chocolate to make s'mores last year, 9% more than a year ago. Food Dive says s'mores could generate another $50 million in annual sales for Hershey in the next 3 years. Denise Pellegrini, Bloomberg Radio.
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6: Good morning, everybody. Hope you're off to a great start. We're going to see some better conditions today after a washout day yesterday. Still humid, but a front's going to be dissipating to our south, so that'll mean some drier air filtering in later on this afternoon. With daytime highs of about 86 degrees, it'll be a touch less humid as well. I'm WPBF 25 First Warning meteorologist Sandra Shaw.
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9: Hey, we are back. RNC Chair Joe Gruters joins us now. Joe, great to see you. Your thoughts?
10: Hey Brian, thanks for having me on.
9: What's your takeaway from primary day? I know the president had a phenomenal record, only lost one race by percentage points of the people he endorsed. But your thoughts, your takeaway right now as you look at the matchups?
10: Listen, we're excited. We're getting our conservative warriors ready to go, and we're getting our lineup for November, and we're getting the matchups that we're looking for. I mean, if you look at some of these races, I mean, look at the Zach Nunn race where he's going against the Wicked Witch of Woke. I mean, we're getting all the primetime candidates that we want to run against. I think we're ready to go, and listen, we're ready to do battle, and we're going to carry that flag of our candidates all the way to November.
9: Let's take a look at the Senate if we could. Looks like John Husted, there's a big story today. He's trailing in Ohio, a state that Donald Trump won by 11 points against Sherrod Brown. Your thoughts about how much money you're going to have to pour in there?
10: Yeah, listen, it's going to cost some money, but I'm confident that Senator Husted's going to win. You got to remember, he hasn't been on the ballot in years. He's been successful. He was appointed by the governor there to take the vice president's place. And what's going to happen there is once we start spending the money, you'll see those poll numbers naturally go up. He's going against a guy who was in public service there for decades, and he has a record to run on. It's not a good one. He's a radical leftist that's not the right candidate for Ohio. We're going to be able to explain that story, and Husted's going to do a good job. I'm not worried about Ohio.
9: Well, when you talk about what's happening in Texas, some say you have to spend between $50 and $100 million because Ken Paxton's going to take harder to drag across the finish line against Tallarico than Cornyn would.
10: Texas is a ruby red state. He won by 400,000 votes in the primary. He's won statewide before, I think the last time by double digits. Paxton can win. I mean, look at Ted Cruz. He's a good conservative representing Texas. They always say they're going to make this a race, and we always end up winning. I have full faith and confidence in Paxton's ability to win that race. We're going to be there every step of the way, but it's, if it costs us a little bit more money, we'll spend it. But we're very confident in Paxton's ability to get it done. He was here. I met with him the other day. And we talked about strategy, talked about what we're going to do together to make sure he's going to be successful.
9: So yesterday we had Graham Plattner, who saw him on Capitol Hill trying to secure his Democratic support after a series of really disturbing allegations about his background of sexting. We know what he's actually said and posted on Reddit, and we know about the Nazi tattoo. And suddenly an 8-point deficit for Susan Collins is down to 4. Make sense of Maine for me, Joe. With primary is Tuesday.
10: Susan Collins is the ultimate survivor. I mean, every poll that in the last 3 cycles that she's been up, it's had her down 12, 8, and 8, and she always ends up winning by a decent, comfortable margin. Plattner is a completely disqualifying candidate on the left, but that's what the Democrats have been giving us. And you could thank Mamdani, you could thank AOC and Bernie Sanders, who has been inspiring these far leftist radicals to run for these seats, and they're winning. And they're winning, and then it's a dream candidate for Collins to run against. We're very, you know, I'm grateful that we get a, you know, and it's not all the stuff that you've seen. It's not over. There's more stuff coming out where if you look at Susan Collins, she represents the mainstream middle America, and she represents Maine well. I think that our matchups across the board are looking better and better, and it gives us a real chance to hold the majorities coming up.
9: All right, so when asked, are you standing by Plattner? Here's what AOC said, cut 5.
11: Democrats abandoned Graham Plattner after these messages came out, these sexually explicit messages he sent to women?
12: You know, I haven't waded into that primary. I don't believe the primary has occurred yet. So I would kind of, you know, again, I don't wade in on that. I haven't waded in that race.
9: Here's Elizabeth Warren, cut six.
13: What about his conduct, though? You'd have to be concerned about his conduct, don't you?
14: No. The people of Maine are dealing every single day with economic issues that are flattening them against the wall.
13: Aren't you worried about more coming out about his past that could damage his chances?
14: What I'm worried about is another day of war in Iran.
15: Are these accusations disturbing to you?
14: What is disturbing to me is what's happening in this economy and how right now the Republicans just sign off on it.
9: So Nazi tattoos and abusing women and verbally abusing women, talking about how if they're raped, you know, stop drinking, and taking a Purple Heart recipient and saying he should have been killed by the Taliban. And now we find out he's sexting with at least six women. Does it matter because we're in Iran and she thinks we're losing?
10: Yeah, listen, Plattner's a sinking ship. They know it. That's why they don't want to say anything positive about him. But this is the Democrat Party of today. They surround themselves with these radical woke leftists who, you know, have all these issues and who are Nazis, who are communists. And it's amazing the candidates that they're putting up versus when you look at our candidates and who the president's endorsed. You had it right at the beginning where he's basically undefeated. He is undefeated in the congressional races. And you look at the candidates we're putting up, these are candidates that could win these districts. They're going to be well-funded. And so all these things combined gives us the momentum and the real opportunity to win.
9: What about the affordability, Joe? The president says it's temporary with Iran, but people are paying a lot for gas. Farmers are paying a lot for fertilizer if they can get it. Airlines are cutting back on flights. And Joe Gruter is running the RNC. With the RNC, has the House, the Senate, and president. They're saying it's your guys' fault.
10: Yeah, listen, people forget how much gas was under Biden. It was more under then than with the conflict that we're experiencing now with Iran. And I talked to Trump. I was with the president last week at the White House, and we were talking about the affordability issue specifically. And he knows it's an issue. He feels for the American people. He wants to get prices down. He wants to get gas prices down. And he's trying to make sure that we have a successful outcome in Iran. Then he's going to get out, and he says, Joe, he says, listen, we're going to make sure prices come down for gas. His focus has been on affordability since day one. Then, of course, that's why he went after the no tax on tips, overtime, and Social Security. That's why he's bringing in record investments to make sure he can protect the American workers, not only today, but for years to come. But he has empathy for the Americans that are experiencing the pain. And what I want to tell people is that, listen, short-term pain for long-term gain, we're going to get out of this. The world will be better off. And I'm thankful that we have a president that's willing to make some of these tough decisions, regardless of the short-term political risks that are out there.
9: Well, so in terms of money, I think you guys are dramatically outraising the DNC. What is your target goal?
10: Well, listen, we have, I think, $125 million in the bank. I think the DNC has minus four. Where this is really going to play out is when the coordinated campaign limits comes in to play, and that's going to allow us to fully direct and coordinate with our House and Senate candidates, and it's going to allow us to spend at the candidate rate, which is going to be a complete game changer. People have no idea what a big deal that is. It's a great time to be chairman of the party because we're going to be in command. We're in well positioned to use it to our benefit. And the DNC is asleep at the wheel. Thank goodness for us. But it's not just the RNC. It's the entire collective on our side. All the resources we have. And I go back to, we have the right candidates in these races. We have the resources we need. This is going to be the first cycle. People don't know this either. The Democrats almost always outspend us as a collective. This is going to be the first cycle that we actually spend on parity with the Democrats or outspend them. And then, of course, we have the president and his messaging and the fact that he's the best showman that's ever lived. And he's going to go out there and barnstorm the country. We're down to 20 competitive House seats. We're about five U.S. Senate seats. He's going to go to these districts. You saw him up in Congressman Lawler's district last week.

0: a stop to it. We sued. I think we're going to win, and it's going to be a massive change. Brian, there's 14 states and the District of Columbia, maybe 13 states right now that count ballots after Election Day. And some of these states will have these elections open until they win. We saw this in California with some of these House races. We saw this in some of these other states. This has given them the opportunity to go out there and cheat after the fact, after they can't win. And if we win this, it's going to be a massive victory for good, and it's just another way we're going to stop the Democrats from cheating. We have 150 lawsuits right now in 32 different states. And I say, you want to know where we spend a lot of our money? Think about 150 lawsuits, those clocks ticking. And we're doing that because we're being proactive in our approach, and we're going everywhere to make sure we stop these guys from cheating. Because if we didn't, they would cheat on everything. But this is this is egregious. And the fact that they can count ballots and it keeps on going is, to me, disgusting.
1: So 60% voters in, only 60. Steve Hilton's up by 2 points on Javier Becerra, a failed HHS secretary and a terrible congressman. Tom Steyer, $212 million he spent individually. He's got 19% of the vote. So when it comes to a one-on-one matchup, they say Steve Hilton's only got maybe a 10 to 20% chance of winning. What can you do for him, knowing that if you're too conservative or too tight to Trump, that'll actually hurt you in California?
0: Listen, Steve, he's a phenomenal candidate. I think he has a story to tell. And listen, a lot of the Republicans, I was talking to somebody yesterday who lived in California. I was saying, how is Steve Hilton doing? What are we going to do to win? And she told me that she moved to North Carolina last year. Not only her, but 20 of her friends left too. A lot of conservatives have left California. But what we have to do is and what Steve has to continue to do is show that contrast. Decline is an option. Spencer Pratt has put it perfectly. Some of those ads that they're running out there, they don't have to live in filth. They could have, a future. They could have safe streets. They could have clean streets. They just have to vote for it. And Steve Hilton's going to have to make that contrast with the left-wing liberals out there and hopefully attract enough independent voters to join the Republicans to put him in office. We're going to be there to help him. We already have staffers on the ground, and we're going to do what we can.
1: All right. And so you talk about you just mentioned the mayor's race. So you have Bass with 35, Pratt with 30, and Rahman with 20 or 23, it looks like. What is the success that Pratt's already have shown you? What does it show you in the big picture that you might relay to other candidates across the country?
0: Well, shows we need that type of energy and enthusiasm and truth-telling in ads and commentary. Spencer Pratt has done an amazing job of highlighting what's wrong in their community. The fact that 70% of the people voted against Pratt in that primary, to me, tells me that these people like to live in filth. They like to live in a dysfunctional government, and it's he has to keep on fighting. I think he's doing a good job of exposing what's out there. And again, it's all about contrast, giving people a choice, saying you have options. Decline is a choice. We could do things right. Let's move forward and let's clean it up and make things better.
1: Do you feel it's your job to recruit candidates like him?
0: 100%. I think that's one of the most important things. And that's going to be the big difference maker in this cycle. We have recruited candidates across the country, and we don't get involved in primaries. But what we do is we find candidates that can win, that are good candidates. We give them off to the White House and James Blair, and then ultimately the president. These guys go vet them and make sure they're the right candidates. And then if they endorse them, I say, if the president endorses you, it's like a golden ticket. You go right to the front. Obviously, in these congressional races, undefeated. He is the leader of our party. They're picking candidates that can win. And on the left, they're allowing it to play out. And these radical leftists are getting nominated. And yes, as a result, some of these races are going from toss up or lean R to, to likely R. It's because of the fact that we have the right candidates, and it's the fact that they have candidates that can't win.
1: All right. Thanks so much, Joe. I know you got a busy job, and it's going to be a sprint over the next 6 months. I say this. I don't think people say the House is lost. We're still in play. I don't think either is done yet. I don't think you've locked up the Senate. I don't think you've lost the House. When the doors
0: Brian,
1: are closed
0: we're gonna
1: and
0: win.
1: There's no, I know you what you want, But when the doors are closed and the cameras are off and the

0: jacket's off and the tie is loose, and you talk to the RNC, do you believe the game still has to be played yet in both chambers?
1: Oh, yeah, we're fighting every single day. We're building the massive ground operation, massive election integrity operation, just like we did in the last cycle. You know, I spent 23 years as a chairman. I think organizing is the way to go. We've done a lot of things that haven't been done before, and we're going to use that organization, use all the other advantages that we have, and I think we're going to crush these guys. I think we're going to defy history. I think it's going to be the fifth time in 150 years that the majority party holds on. It's going to be the first time outside of some monumental event, and we're going to do it because we have the best president of the United States. He's working every day, and we have a party that believes in him. We're united, and we have the right candidates to make it happen.
0: So a couple of things, just one last thing before we go. How many House seats do you think are in play? And the DNC would probably agree with whatever number you have, because how many do you actually think are in play? 35?
1: 20 seats.
0: 20 seats. So that's it.
1: And that's it. And we're starting, because of redistricting, we're starting with, let's say, 210, 211, 212 safe Republican seats. So we need to win six out of the 20 seats remaining to hold a majority. When you think of it like that, we're not talking about 10 years ago, there was 100 competitive races. Now we're down to 20 seats. We have better candidates. We have more money. We have the president. We're going to crush these guys.
0: And you just got Alabama, got another couple of seats out of Alabama. We're redistricting. All right, Joe, you got your hands full, but it's very interesting talking to you. I love getting into the strategy of it all, and you let our audience get inside that. We appreciate it. Thanks, Joe.
1: Thanks, Brian. Bye-bye.
0: Back in a moment.
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1: It was a tie game with about 2:15 to go. Just what was the difference in those last 2 minutes?
2: I think just sticking together. Wasn't really our night. Wasn't really my night most of the night. But we kept finding a way, kept chipping away. I just liked how resilient we were tonight.
1: Yeah, you guys were down 14 in the third quarter. Just what started to turn things around?
2: Honestly, just think of chemistry, just knowing that we have each other's back. There's a lot of things, X and O's, wise we could have done better, but I think most importantly, our togetherness really was really the biggest difference.
1: What's going to be your mindset as you start thinking about game two?
2: We got to go back and just watch the things we can do better. It's a long journey, but I think we have, there's a lot of things that we can do better.
3: So Jalen Brunson was unbelievable, 30 points, hurt his ankle, hurt his knee in the first half, didn't know if he was coming back out, and got off to a relatively slow start after hitting a first three, and ends up with 30 points. The guy's 6'2", going through the middle, through Victor Wembanyama, who is 7'5". He ends up with 26 points. Here's what he said about the home loss, cut 46.
4: Every team guards differently, you know. I'm going to figure it out. It's a... I was bad tonight. It's not more complicated than that.
5: You guys were up 12 or 14, whatever it was, midway through the third. When did you feel like things were slipping a little? What was it? Was it quick, or was it just simply just they just started making more shots? Was it something just simple?
4: No, it was quick. I think we let that one go.
3: Maybe.
6: 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Now, seeing my grandson out on the water, it means everything to me. 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
11: From ABC News, I'm Sherry Preston. With Americans already paying record prices for beef, a recent arrival to the U.S. cattle supply threatens to push them even higher. ABC's Jim Ryan is in Dallas with more on the new world screwworm that's been detected on a ranch in South Texas.
12: The mere threat of a screwworm infestation has prompted a ban on imports of live cattle from Mexico, sending the average price for a pound of ground beef to nearly $7. And while infected animals can be effectively treated, the arrival of the pest on a South Texas ranch has grocery stores and butcher shops bracing for new price increases.
11: Agriculture Secretary Brooke Rollins says the screwworm is not a threat to the nation's food supply. Hezbollah has rejected the latest ceasefire agreement reached between Israel and Lebanon, saying anything less than Israel leaving Lebanon for good would be considered a surrender. The deal would ban Hezbollah from a series of security zones in southern Lebanon. President Trump calling the handful of Republicans who voted in favor of the War Powers Resolution that passed the House on Wednesday grandstanders who are unpatriotic. ABC's Rachel Scott.
13: Four Republicans joining Democrats to support a War Powers Resolution requiring the president to withdraw U.S. forces in Iran unless Congress approves military action. Well, the measure is an uphill battle. It's a sign of the growing fractures within the president's own party over his handling of the war.
11: More GOP frustration over the $1.8 billion fund to reward the president's political allies.
14: Several Senate Republicans now saying they will likely today support legislation to legally ban the president's so-called anti-weaponization fund. It comes even after Acting Attorney General Todd Blanche assured lawmakers this week that fund was dead. But last night, when asked if it was truly defunct, the president said he didn't know, adding, quote, ask the lawyers.
11: The president says he will nominate Blanche, who used to be his own personal attorney, to take over as attorney general. You're listening to ABC News.
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0: Good morning, everybody. Hope you're off to a great start. We're going to see some better conditions today after a washout day yesterday. Still humid, but a front's going to be dissipating to our south, so that'll mean some drier air filtering in later on this afternoon with daytime highs of about 86 degrees. It'll be a touch less humid as well. I'm WPVF 25 First Warning meteorologist Sandra Shaw.
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3: All right, from 48th and 6th in Midtown Manhattan, heard around the country, around the world, it's the Brian Kilmeade Show. We're watching a lot of moving parts today. The president's going to sign an executive order refueling coal. We need it for energy, and he says we have a clean way of doing it, and he's getting everyone behind it. So that's gonna put some jet fuel to it. We're also going to discuss what's going on with AI in the executive order, because it's got a lot. That has a lot of ramifications. This hour, I'll be joined by Senator Roger Wicker, and with me in studio right now is Dr. Kevin Roberts, the Heritage Foundation president. Kevin, great to see you.
23: Good to see you live and in person, Brian.
3: I know. Can you believe it? First off, what is your takeaway on, and I'm worried for the country, I forget about Republican, Democrat, of the left-wing zealots that are emerging on the left right now?
23: Yeah, I see the same way. I mean, let's put Republican and Democrat off to the
3: Absolutely.
23: Side. You and I both grew up at a time when there were not only common sense Democrats, but Democrats that conservative people like you and me and your audience could vote for, right? I grew up in the Deep South. Democrats were pro-life. They were pro-gun. Now it isn't just that they're not those things. These are Democrats who want to change the human person. They hate the United States. And the problem for us as a civilization, put the election off to the side,
3: yeah,
23: is that these people are as crazy as Marx and Lenin themselves, and they're winning elections, as you know all too well here in New York City.
3: So one of these candidates, as we were just going over in a previous hour, who was basically an interpreter for the Blind Sheikh, and for people that don't know, in New York City, the Blind Sheikh not only plotted and planned 93 bombing, but he wanted to blow up the Lincoln Tunnel, the George Washington Bridge, and the Midtown Tunnel, and they had plans to do it. Thankfully, it was unwound. This was his interpreter. Now he is in a bright blue district, wins the primary by at least 10 points, and is likely, as a doctor, he's a doctor, and who just served in Gaza at a hospital volunteering where there were tunnels underneath where Hamas was using. And now he looks like he's going to be serving in Congress.
23: Yeah, this is a guy who ought to be investigated, not be on the cusp of being in Congress. It's very likely because of the district that he will be elected. You know, you and I over the years, Brian, have talked about, you know, what's upstream of this. In other words, what's the origins of this kind of nonsense? It's our terrible education system. You know, it isn't just that we have put poor kids of all ethnic backgrounds in zip code discrimination and bad schools where they aren't learning math, they aren't learning reading. It's that in addition to that, we've used those schools and this noble promise we make to the American people, we're going to educate everybody well, and we've indoctrinated them. And so that's why someone like this joker in New Jersey could have this profile, this proximity to the Blind Sheikh, and actually win the Democrat primary by 10 points.
3: So here is his name is Adam Homowy, and he's a doctor, U.S. Army veteran, and Democrat nominee. So here he goes. He spent time at Gaza Hospital, which Israeli officials said was connected to tunnel activity during the Israel-Hamas war. Who else was there? Sinwar. That's where he was killed. People backing him up, Bernie Sanders, AOC. Tammy Duckworth said her life was saved by him. So let's just assume that he, in battle that he did his job. But what he did when he's not at battle is even more problematic. His explanation for being with the Blind Sheikh, who, by the way, was prosecuted by our own Andy McCarthy, was he was just an old man that needed help. Nobody describes him as an old man that needed help. Cut eight.
24: 30 years ago, he's a well-known person in the community. He, you know, spoke all over New Jersey, and he was a blind old man that, you know, people, you know, volunteered when he needed, you know, some kind of service because he couldn't take care of himself. And so that's kind of all the association is. There was nothing back then, and there's nothing now.
3: I don't know. They could have called a general service. He didn't have to be his interpreter, go to court with him and defend him in court.
23: He had free will, and the distance that he's trying to create now really belies the truth. I mean, this is something that you wish could be taken care of in the general election. It's highly unlikely, because what's happening as the Democrat Party nominates more and more of these radical leftists is that the rank and file voters in the Democrat Party, even if they think that this is ridiculous, that he's the nominee, are more willing to vote for people like him or, for that matter, James Tallarico. The guy who says there are six genders. Where? In the state of Texas. This isn't Hawaii. It's not California. It's not New Jersey. In the state of Texas, the point is, it isn't unfortunately limited just to this guy who probably should be investigated for sedition. It is something that is a huge trend. We see it in Washington all the time, and it worries me deeply, even if you put the labels of Republican and Democrat off to the side.
3: And then when you look what's going on in Maine, now suddenly Susan Collins trailing by 8. We know she's underpolled. Everybody knows it. She's never winning a poll before she wins an election. She's the last senator in the Northeast that's a Republican. So people that are saying, well, who cares? It matters a lot because you need a moderate in there or center left in there, or you just lose a seat. That's probably going to happen when Susan Collins after this cycle, unless something radically changes. But she's running against a guy that just got caught in a sexting scandal, and that's not the worst of it. Telling a Purple Heart recipient should have died, talking about seeing a film. Horrible things about women. If they don't want to be raped, stop drinking. So he's still getting backing from everybody, or they're just ignoring it. Listen to AOC, cut 5.
1: The Democrats abandoned Graham Plattner after these messages came out, these sexually explicit messages he sent to women.
2: You know, I haven't waded into that primary. I don't believe the primary has occurred yet. So I would kind of, you know, again, I don't wait in on that. I haven't waited in that race.
3: Is that a good explanation for someone who wants to be president?
23: No, and I'm sitting here chuckling because if you read between the lines, I think that's AOC saying in so many words, I'm trying to get as far away from this guy as possible. And of course, imagine if that guy were on our side at Heritage, Brian, he would be toast. But I want to underscore something that you said about Senator Collins. To state the obvious, her voting record, according to our Heritage Action scorecard, is not very conservative. But we are so grateful for her for two reasons. Sure. The point that you made, she's the most conservative person who can be elected there. But the second thing, I think it's really important for us to emphasize this in America 250 as we try to be unabashed conservatives at Heritage, but also be civil about how we talk about things. She's a gentle lady. She's a stateswoman. She really is. And so when we have some disagreements sometimes, it's never personal. It's always professional. And to her credit and her staff's credit, she always listens. It's really important for strident conservatives who say, well, we can let Senator Collins go away, realize we have to have that vote in order to get good legislation passed.
3: Right. And we'll see what's going to happen because they got a big decision to make by Tuesday because they say the word is just about everyone that it's going to get worse for him. So with the Nazi tattoo, you wouldn't think it's going to get worse. But he said, oh, I got drunk. How many people, you know, get drunk, get a tattoo and leave it or get drunk and get a tattoo?
23: Well, and then, you know, all of this nonsense about this guy being on this sordid website for teenagers dressed only in a towel. I mean, you say what could be worse? But the chatter in Washington, for what it's worth this morning, is that there's another shoe to drop today or tomorrow. And it'll be interesting to see if AOC or Schumer or Bernie or Senator Warren actually continue to basically stand up for this guy or if they're going to cut bait.
3: So evidently, the Wall Street Journal is reporting that behind the scenes, Bernie says, is it going to get worse? He said, no, that's it. Plattner also said that there's nothing else. Elizabeth Warren also attended the meeting, followed up and said there was a big difference between marital issues and allegations of sexual assault. The people said Plattner agreed and denied any credible allegations of assault were forthcoming. Went on to say, it's not a secret. I've had a messy, complicated life, he told the senators. One of the people said the worst of the rumors we've all heard are not true.
23: Well,
3: I don't know. Tell me what that is.
23: Time will tell. Yeah. I guess the point is, to your great point, we already know enough to know that this guy should not be on the cusp of joining the U.S. Senate.
3: So there's a few things boiling out there. First off, first story in Mediaite today is that Sherrod Brown is now leading John Husted in Ohio, a state that the president won by 11 points. Kevin Roberts, does that concern you about the trend? Because you lose the Senate, the president's not going to get anybody confirmed, let alone a Supreme Court justice.
23: Yeah, it's concerning. You know, I was talking to Senator Husted a couple months ago.
3: He's a great guy.
23: He's a tremendous guy. We're lucky to have him in the Senate. Very thoughtful guy on policy. So I hope he stays there a long time for that reason. But I was talking to him, and he was concerned about the race a couple of months ago. The good news is, as you said, that this is an increasingly red state. President Trump remains relatively popular. I think what's going for Senator Husted is that Vivek Ramaswamy, who's also in a tight race for the governorship, actually looks like he's got a slight lead in that same poll. He's down by one, but the polls that we're seeing show that both of them, Ramaswamy and Husted, are actually doing better. I think that by the time we get to Labor Day, if two things happen, that they're going to be okay, and that, in fact, the Republicans will hold the Senate. You know that Heritage full-throat supports the Iran incursion by the president. We also know that there are economic and potential political consequences if it's still going on Election Day. I think the president has earned the benefit of the doubt to land this plane. I think he's going to do so in Iran in a satisfactory way that shows we've denuded the Iranian military by 20 years. If we do that and we have Congress actually pass an economic recovery agenda, what we call the American Opportunity Agenda at Heritage, this summer, as they go into the August recess, I think Husted will be fine. I think Mike Rogers, the Republican nominee in Michigan, actually is a sleeper candidate for a Senate pickup. And I think some of the embattled incumbents, like Senator Collins, not because of anything she's done wrong, because of the nature of Maine, actually could end up winning their races. The Republicans might pick up a seat or two.
3: Now, Democrats feel as confident in North Carolina. Should they be?
23: They should. And it's not because I want to endorse Roy Cooper, which I would never do, but it's just a recognition that he, the Democrat nominee, two-term governor, is a very successful statewide candidate. Michael Whatley, the Republican candidate, great guy, as you know, really solid candidate. But between the fact that North Carolina is a purple state for all intents and purposes, Roy Cooper has won a couple of statewide elections and remains popular, I think that's one where the Republicans are going to have to do a lot of investing.
3: Handicap Georgia for me.
23: Georgia, I actually think, is, we shouldn't call it a sleeper state for Republicans, because it still is, leans to be a red state. I think that there is a real decent shot that the Republican nominee wins there. John Ossoff, although I disagree with everything about him and his politics, has done a very good job, as some of these other radical leftists have, of presenting himself as a moderate. But I think there's going to be enough money for advertising to prove that that hasn't been the case when you look at his record. So as I look at the map, Brian, bottom line, I see a couple of pickup opportunities for Republicans, and I see some of these races where we're trying to hold a seat. For example, the new Republican nominee for the Senate in Texas, Ken Paxton, I actually think is going to win by at least 6 points because of the radicalism of the Democrat nominee.
3: Kevin, can you stick around?
23: Absolutely.
3: I will take a short time out and come back. A lot more to talk about, including what's happening with the President of the United States and what he should do next in Iran. We'll go a little bit deeper, because the word is that the Iranians have said, okay, we'll come together and we'll get the uranium out that's been buried since 2025. We'll see how that goes and see if anyone on the Iranian side wants to dispute that, like they seem to always do, because they're fighting with each other even more than they're disagreeing with us. Don't move.
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0: listen, the more you'll know. It's Brian Kilmeade.
1: So the president's got it tough with Kevin Roberts, Heritage Foundation. And Kevin, president's got a tough decision to make. He says he's talking to some elements with Iran, and there's no doubt about it. Economically, they feel the enormous pressure. And I hear from everyone, this blockade on the blockade has been unbelievably effective, and blowing out engine rooms of ships that try to beat it have been great. Every time they try to hit us, we're able to fight that off. And then they go and hit the Gulf states, which is not good either. But the president's got to make a decision, and he knows it. Here he is yesterday, cut 12.
2: The negotiation itself has gone very well, actually. Very well.
3: Mr. President.
2: It could happen. I mean, if it happens, I mean, it might not happen, you know, who knows? But if it happens, it could happen like over the weekend.
1: What do you think is going to happen?
4: Look, I have to start by saying this from a historian's point of view. I think Donald Trump is already one of our historically great presidents, just in terms of legacy, especially in this second term. And because of what he's done in foreign policy, he approaches this, as you know so well, Brian, not really wanting to intervene in these situations, but just being overwhelmed by the injustice and the evil of a regime like Iran. And so I give him tremendous, tremendous credit for having the courage to do what he's done. And I'm very supportive, as we are at Heritage. Having said that, there's this other good that's competing on the calendar, and it has to do with the midterms. And it's because there are real economic consequences of this particular conflict that are beginning to show themselves or manifest themselves in public opinion surveys. I happen to think there's still time to land this plane. Our experts at Heritage say if the war ended today, that we've already denuded Iran's military by 20 years. We would love for the whole thing to be complete, right?
1: 3 years they cannot make ballistic missiles for 3 years.
4: Yeah, that's right. And look, this is a win. No doubt about it. We have to also recognize that he's having to negotiate, in essence, with the devil. And so if you decapitate the Iranian regime, which we've done in essence twice, what that system does is regenerate those 86 slots in that Supreme Council that they have. That's the reality that Trump is dealing with. But look, again, to give him credit and congratulations, he's a great negotiator. I think this president of all of our modern presidents has earned the benefit of the doubt to have the summer to figure this out. And so the Republicans in particular, who voted for that ridiculous war powers resolution, ought to be embarrassed of themselves. Because first of all, the executive has authority, as we've said at Heritage for 53 years, to wage war for quite a while. But the real point is this peace negotiation is close. It's been close for weeks. Let the president land the plane. And let's also sit back just to make one concluding point, Brian, and know that when the president has concluded this conflict, he's going to get back to focusing on the economy and his policies, especially this term, thinking about Treasury Secretary Scott Bessent, Kevin Warsh at the Fed. They are going to generate real economic growth. I think what his base is saying is, sir, we love you. We support you. We, of course, support our military. We want this very good conflict to come to an end so we can get you back focused on the economy. He's going to figure that out. It's only early June.
1: Right, and Cuba's going to be next, and that's going to be maybe people be indifferent about that. It's transformational. It's going to give our first time to have no Chinese or Russian footprint in our hemisphere. Really, I mean, it's unbelievable what's happened in Central and South America, but that's not the most sexy thing you vote on. I get it, in November. Do you expect the debate stage in 28 to be as crowded as the Democratic debate stage? Do Republicans be as crowded as the Democrats? Or is it just going to be J.D. alone?
4: Yeah, there will probably be a few more candidates in addition to the vice president. I take Secretary Rubio's, take him at his word. He's a good man. He's been a great leader, that he's not going to run if the vice president does.
1: I thoroughly believe that.
4: I completely believe that, knowing Rubio. And so I think you could have a couple of niche candidates. You're always going to have that. But I think if the Iran conflict comes to a conclusion and people have 2.5 years to realize, oh my gosh, this administration deserves so much credit for establishing real peace in the world, to say nothing of what's happened in our own backyard in Latin America already, potentially in Cuba. And very importantly, Brian, the economy begins to roar, as our chief economist, Dr. E.J. Antoni, says it will once the conflict has come to a conclusion. Then I think that the vice president walks to the nomination.
1: Where is immigration now? The Minneapolis optics weren't great, but I understand the approach. I think Mark Wayne Mullen's an unbelievable choice. Great. But what do you think? What do the polls tell you about illegal immigration?
4: That the administration's a victim of its own success, that they've been entirely, categorically successful in closing the southern border, zero border crossings. And they've even been modestly successful on interior enforcement, even though you have
1: about
4: all of
1: 4 million now. Right?
4: Yeah, sanctuary cities and counties and states standing in their way. Our mutual friend Tom Homan's been remarkable in that regard. I think if they continue this pace and there aren't any of these blowups that the left can use, can exploit to undermine this effort, then I think that this is a very historic presidency also on immigration, mm-hmm. which is important for us and our American identity.
1: Right. And what is the focus in the last 30 seconds? What's Heritage been focusing on?
4: The economy. So we've got an idea. We've been working with leaders in Congress called the American Opportunity Agenda, healthcare transparency, some permitting reform, some additional tax reform. We think that it's a jump ball, so 50-50 shot at getting this done. This would be called Reconciliation 3.0. We're pushing like heck for this. Great credit to Speaker Johnson for making it happen. We just need the Senate Republicans to play ball.
1: All right, Kevin Roberts, always at the hub of it all. It's going to be an interesting 6 months and a great time to celebrate 250, right? Coming up July 4th. You're listening to the Brian Kilmeade Show. Don't move. Senator Roger Wicker is next, chairman of Armed Services, a rare appearance in multimedia operations.

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2: ABC News, I'm Sherry Preston. It's been nearly a week since U.S. and Iranian negotiators reached a tentative agreement to extend the ceasefire by 60 days and start a new round of talks on Iran's nuclear program. Still, there's been nothing since then, even though President Trump promises something is coming soon. Hezbollah rejecting a ceasefire agreed to by Israel and Lebanon overnight. The number of Americans applying for unemployment benefits unexpectedly surged last week. ABC's Jim Ryan.
3: Economists expected initial jobless filings to remain steady at around 215,000 in the week ending May 30th. Instead, the figure surged to 225,000 applications. The four-week moving average is less prone to wild fluctuations, but even it rose last week by 6,500 from the week before.
2: Tomorrow we find out monthly numbers for May. The parasite known as the New World screwworm could drive up beef prices now that it's been found in a calf in deep South Texas. This is ABC News.
4: This is Bloomberg Money Minute. It's really a tale of two markets today as investors move out of tech and into blue chip stocks. Dow is surging, but the Nasdaq is lagging. Shares of AI semiconductor maker Broadcom among those under pressure after the company said revenue would be lower than expected. Applications for unemployment benefits rose last week to the highest level since February. That reflects volatility around the Memorial Day holiday. New threat to beef supplies. That deadly cattle parasite, the New World screwworm, confirmed in the U.S. for the first time in nearly a decade, could hurt herds and raise beef prices. U.S. herds are already at their lowest level in 75 years. And fireflies are lighting up new tourist attractions. Wall Street Journal says so many people are gathering in places like the Great Smoky Mountains to see them at peak in the summer. Campsites are selling out months in advance, and a lottery for parking spots attracted over 45,000 applicants. There's concern, though, the crowds could hurt the fireflies. Denise Pellegrini, Bloomberg Radio.
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6: Good morning, everybody. Hope you're off to a great start. We're going to see some better conditions today after a washout day yesterday. Still humid, but a front's going to be dissipating to our south, so that'll mean some drier air filtering in later on this afternoon with daytime highs of about 86 degrees. It'll be a touch less humid as well. I'm WPVF 25 First Warning Meteorologist Sandra Shaw.
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0: you're interested in it, Brian's talking about it. You're with Brian Kilmeade.
1: Hi, I'm Brian Kilmeade. Welcome back to the Brian Kilmeade Show. And in about 15 minutes, I'll be able to take some calls. But right now, in a matter of moments, we'll be welcoming the chairman of the Armed Services Committee, Senator Roger Wicker of Missouri. Special thanks, Kevin Roberts, for coming in, bringing us up to date on the ramifications of the primaries, where I do not revel in the results of the primaries on the left, even if it makes Democrats more vulnerable in the general. Because some of these people that are vying for Senate seats, like the one in Maine, some of the people that got the, basically it's a in a very Democratic district, this radical that was with the blind shake that looks like he's going to win, won by 10 points in the primary, supported by AOC and company and the socialists that are out there. I think it's crazy, the divide that's happening. I think it's crazy, and I think it's dangerous what's happening out there. So we'll see what's going on. So yesterday, Marco Rubio went to Capitol Hill for the second straight day. This time he won in front of foreign relations. He won in front of foreign relations to tell everyone whatever questions you have, but focus mainly on the Iran war. And here is some of the exchanges yesterday. This is with Gregory Meeks of New York, Cut 20.
2: Yes or no? Did you warn President Trump war began that this conflict would drive up cost on gas, food, travel, and shipping?
3: The president,
2: yes or no?
3: The president and the full administration was aware that there would be consequences to action, but the consequences of Iran having a nuclear weapon were worse.
1: And so, yeah, go ahead. If you just want to ask hostile questions, go ahead. Do you think for a second the Secretary of State, Marco Rubio, wasn't fully aware of the upside and downside of taking on Iran first time? That anyone's directly dealt with this instead of directly trying to get some type of deal that nobody else could verify, like the JCPOA? Pretty sure no one's really done that. So I want to bring in Senator Roger Wicker right now, who's got his hands full. It's a very consequential week on Capitol Hill. Senator, welcome to Brian Kilmeade Show.
4: Hey, Brian. Thanks for having me on. It's good to hear you.
1: Same here. I appreciate it. And so there's a lot of interplay. Yesterday, Marco Rubio and the day before, first in front of the Senate, then in front of the House, had to deal with a lot of antics and a lot of hostility towards the Iran war. Senator, where do you stand about this conflict? Now we're in the eighth week of a two-week pause. Where does Senator Roger Wicker stand?
4: Well, I supported the president when he bombed the nuclear facilities months ago, and I very much appreciated and supported publicly when he went in and decided finally we needed to take kinetic action. I think the president has been very, very patient. He's had the patience of Job in terms of dealing with people who are highly unreliable, who have lied every day for really 47 years. And I don't think anybody in their, that's just really looking at it fairly could blame the president for giving up on the negotiations and returning to the kinetic action based on everything that we've seen. I've been supportive of the president, and he's been great to talk to us. I do think that possibly he's entertaining in his mind whether we should just go back and finish the job and totally obliterate their military forces there in Iran.
1: So on armed services, you can only tell me so much. But for the audience, Senator Wicker, how are we doing with armaments? How are we doing with munitions? And is that part of the reason the president's holding off?
4: Well, it's something that we have to be careful about. But we are in good shape with munition and armaments. Clearly, every time we decide to take an action, that has to be factored in. And I think the president is doing that, and the chairman of the Joint Chiefs. But we are fully capable of doing what the president decides he needs to do if he finally concludes that these talks are going nowhere.
1: Senator,
4: I mean, if you think about it, we are supposedly in a ceasefire, and yet even day before yesterday, Iran is sending ballistic missiles to target American forces in Kuwait. Iran-backed Hezbollah is is intent on killing Israelis. So it doesn't look like, it's not the kind of ceasefire that I think historians would have said is a ceasefire historically. There is a lot of attempted death and destruction going on right now.
1: Well, we're watching in real time. They say the University of War is happening in Ukraine and the use of drones. In real time, the THAAD missile system, which is awesome, and the Patriot missile system, which is great, they say it's being overwhelmed by cheap drones. And even though you can only stop a missile with that, are we watching a changing warfare? And do you think the needs of the Pentagon has changed in real time, Senator, over the last 18 months?
4: Well, I think maybe the last 18 months has accelerated that. But we realized that we need to change the way we do business and the way we acquire weapons and missiles and defensive armaments. And that's why we put so much of my forged act in last year's National Defense Authorization Act, the NDAA, as we call it in shorthand. So we are absolutely utilizing 5, 6, 7 new startup defense companies who are agile, who can do it quickly, and who are learning from our allies in Ukraine how to do things quickly and less expensively, and that is that's going to be a major part of the face of warfare from now on. And also, I just have to commend the patriotic people of Ukraine for fighting for their own country. I mean, we all thought Russia would overwhelm them in a day or two or a week or so, and actually, Ukraine has now become the most powerful army in Europe because they've had to, and they've had the resolve to do it. So this is a study in warfare that they'll be talking about not just for decades, but for centuries. The way Ukraine has rallied together and gotten their industrial base together. And, of course, we've learned a lot from them.
1: We have, and they're asking for Patriots. Do we have them to give them?
4: We've got some. We could do that to a certain extent, but that's a calculation the president has to make. But there are so many other things that could be used also. Our delivery of Patriots is not the end all and the be all. There are a number of ways we can help them, and of course, you know, we've been helping them with funds so that they could purchase armaments from their neighboring NATO friends. So that help is getting through, and I hope some more will.
1: So I think it's very important what you brought up, that we're no longer depending on the big four companies, Anduril, Zone 5, Leidos, Coaspire. We watch Joe Lonsdale's group. We're Palantir, of course. So you've immediately you basically broadened it out. So we have other companies we could go to maybe have these companies compete with each other. I guess historically, right, Bill Clinton told everyone to coalesce and come together and make it easier. And what it did is it wiped out competition and a sense of deadline. And that hurt us, didn't it?
4: Well, there's no question about it. Yes, it's been an amazing turnaround. And also, they've shown they could do it quickly and adapt quickly at lower cost. And yes, I mean, you're absolutely correct. We don't need to be spending $500,000 to shoot something down that costs $30,000 or to that scale. It's a new day

0: regime. If the Iranian people had found a way to do so, it would and actually represented the mainstream of opinion there. Iran could be one of the more modern countries in that section of the world, but they don't have the weapons and the guns just yet.
1: Senator Roger Wicker, our guest. So, Senator, what have we done to help the Gulf states defend themselves? Should we go back to warfare? Evidently, obviously, Iran thinks their best strategy is to hurt our allies and try to break them away from us. And Kuwait having 65 hurt 2 days ago is not going to help.
0: Well,
1: and Saudi Arabia
0: right.
1: pushing
0: Iran
1: us.
0: Yeah. Ballistic missile attacks toward Kuwait. And we're doing our best to intercept them. Well, you know, it seems to me, Brian, that our Gulf allies were more supportive later on. And as the talks wear on, and we don't seem to be making any progress, I think our Gulf allies are beginning to think that they just need to get the best deal possible because we're not going to be able to actually end Iran's capability. My view, on the other hand, would be get back to full scale. Attack on taking down the military capability of this outlaw regime, and then I think it's a lot more inviting to have a Saudi Arabia lead the region in joining full fledged the Abraham Accord and moving into the 21st century. 26 years too late, but that's what we need to do, and Saudi needs to take the lead there. But to me, the length of time that we bent over backwards with these fruitless negotiations, I would just understand fully if the president decided enough is enough.
1: Good, and you have a lot of power, Senator.
0: Long enough.
1: And Senator, for Roger Wicker to come out and say that, I think that would mean a lot because it's hard to people to say, well, he just does whatever Trump wants. No one thinks that about you. You've been there before and will be there after.
0: Thank you for saying that. We've been working shoulder to shoulder with President Trump and Secretary Hegseth. Yes, as a team, and I appreciate that. So there's discussions on both sides of the issue, pros and cons, are very much a part of it.
1: So, Senator, I just want to get you. Yesterday it was announced that Bill Pulte is going to be the acting DNI, and a lot of people are upset by that because he seems to have absolutely no experience. Are you somebody that would have trouble with that and would hope the president rethinks it or whatever?
0: This is an acting position, and it will not come before the Senate for confirmation. I don't know the individual, so my default position is at first blush to trust the judgment of the president. But I really don't have that much information, and I'm working on trying to get our NDAA bill before the committee. It's coming Tuesday and getting it passed. I'm concentrating on that. I really have not done very much background checking on Mr. Pulte. And that being the case, I'm withholding my comments as someone who just needs more information.
1: So, Senator, what could you tell us about getting the DHS funded? Is there any way to do that while financing the security portion of the ballroom? Or is it true that that's been gutted? That's been taken out?
0: Well, we are in the middle of our very first vote of probably we'll take a couple of dozen today, and I do not know where that will end up. But the thing is, we actually very much need to get the Department of Homeland Security open. It's a shame that that we have to do it in this unusual reconciliation way, which the American people have a hard time understanding because it's frankly so complicated for us. So I hope we can get it open. I do not believe that

0: further expenditures have to be linked, but we'll see where the votes are. But the main thing is we need to get a very important department of the government open and running as it should have been, frankly, last October the 1st.
1: You would think, especially with the World Cup here and the Olympics a year away. Senator Roger Wicker, always great to have you on. We should have it on.
0: Thank you,
1: Ryan. We should have this happen more. I know you're busy this week. Thanks so much for the time.
0: Thank you, sir.
1: You got it. 1-866-408-7669. Don't move.
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1: Scott Pelley is a pompous...
2: kind of a Simpsons character.
1: Yeah, with a jaw like this. What, tell me how... It's like you're from Texas, dude.
3: He lashed out at Nick Bilton,
2: the new boss of 60 Minutes.
3: Screaming at your boss in front of everyone, then leaking that to the press.
2: And Nick Bilton says, do you want to take this private? This seems like getting like a little heated right now. Yeah. And he's like, no, we're going to do this in public right now.
3: For me, you, and the New York Times. This guy just took a job. He's not an ideologue.
2: Right.
3: He has no background as being an ideologue. And he's like, you have no experience. Like, how dare you derating supersede general politeness to a new boss and berating them because you want to record it, send it to the New York Times, make a hero of yourself. You're not welcome here. It's like, you're not my real dad. It's like, okay, relax.
4: So that's the Fifth Column broadcast, and that is Michael Moynihan, Camille Foster, Matt Welch, talking about the choice by Scott Pelley to put on a show and then get fired and then say, I wanted to keep my job. And they came out and said, no, you didn't. You clearly wanted to do this the whole time. And they said, Barry Weiss is lying because behind closed doors, he did try to keep his job. No, there wasn't. And you don't act like that and try to keep your job. You go out because you make $25 million a year, maybe more, for 40 years. And you decided that I'm going to leave because I don't like the direction CBS is going. Well, guess what else? Oracle founders, Oracle just bought CBS. It's been buried in third place for 25, 30 years. 60 Minutes is a success, but nobody looks at it as balanced. It's an interesting magazine with a great legacy, but nobody says, wow, Donald Trump's getting a fair shot there today. I mean, it's basically in Oregon. Look at Leslie Stahl. Never apologized for what she did. And they don't like the direction. So Scott Pelley's gone. Good riddance.
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8: From ABC News, I'm Sherry Preston. President Trump's former national security advisor, John Bolton, is expected to plead guilty to retaining and transmitting classified documents. Bolton was indicted by a grand jury on 8 counts last October. Sources tell ABC News he is also expected to pay a fine of more than $2 million. The Senate beginning a full day of voting, starting with what's the first of expected to be many amendments to the Republican $70 billion immigration enforcement bill. This amendment, if approved, would effectively kill the so-called anti-weapon Weaponization Fund, touted by Acting Attorney General Todd Blanche just last week.
9: Blanche has become the face of this fund on Capitol Hill, including in a tense meeting last month when even staunch allies of the president warned Blanche that this fund was a political mistake in their view. And there are also concerns among some Republican senators that Trump, who has openly said, including this week, that he still wants to pay January 6 defendants and Blanche, could use the Department of Justice still to do just that. I asked one Republican senator just yesterday if he was concerned about that. He said, quote, who wouldn't be?
8: ABC's Jay O'Brien on Capitol Hill. The new world of screw worm found in a calf in South Texas. It's now the ranch that's been quarantined. That parasite devastated cattle herds back in the 70s and had been eradicated. However, says Agriculture Secretary Brooke Rollins,
10: this pest does not cause any sort of a food safety issue. It is not a disease, but simply an insect that feeds on living tissues.
8: There was an unexpected surge in people filing for unemployment benefits last week.
11: Economists expected initial jobless filings to remain steady at around 215,000 in the week ending May 30th. Instead, the figure surged to 225,000 applications. The four-week moving average is less prone to wild fluctuations, but even it rose last week by 6,500 from the week before.
8: ABC's Jim Ryan. 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

0: You think it, and we see it. Straight talk for the Palm Beaches and South Florida. 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
1: Good morning, everybody. Hope you're off to a great start. We're going to see some better conditions today after a washout day yesterday. Still humid, but a front's going to be dissipating to our south, so that'll mean some drier air filtering in later on this afternoon with daytime highs of about 86 degrees. It'll be a touch less humid as well. I'm WPBF 25 First Warning Meteorologist Sandra Shaw.
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3: From high atop Fox News headquarters in New York City, always seeking solutions, never sowing division. It's Brian Kilmeade.
4: Hi, everyone. So glad you're there. It's the Brian Kilmeade Show from 48th and 6th in Midtown Manhattan. A lot going on. Everyone's talking in New York, where I'm located, about the Knicks go to San Antonio, play against the favorite San Antonio Spurs, who just beat the defending champions, and they beat them after trailing at halftime significantly. Dick Stockton's going to be joining me at 11:30, one of America's finest sportscasters ever. And Doug Schoen, former Clinton advisor, Democratic strategist and pollster. And because one of the great reasons with Doug, he's a moderate Democrat, and they're gone. You know, Joe Manchin, Kyrsten Sinema, I think Fetterman would be the last one. I don't even think Fetterman would call himself a moderate. I think he's just a common sense guy. Well, what has happened to that party? Let's get to the big three.
5: Number three. What are your concerns about AI developers obtaining approval from the U.S. government?
6: My understanding of the current EO is not that it's approval, but it's just early testing. But I think as these models get more powerful, there will need to be increasingly strong frameworks to ensure that we can meet the safety guarantees we want to meet.
4: All right, that was good from Mr. OpenAI. Not A-OK, AI isn't with lawmakers. Many graduates, as it promises to change every aspect of their lives, aren't happy. We talk about the regulation that does not stifle growth and advancement, and the EO that's coming our way.
5: Number two.
7: We're going to have to stop them from having a nuclear weapon. That's what we've done. And they've agreed to that. By the way, if they sign the agreement, they will have agreed to, we will not have a nuclear weapon.
4: Democrats' primary, frustrating is the only way to describe a two-week ceasefire, now in its eighth week with Iran. We got the latest on the talks, which are highlighted by low-level attacks.
5: Number one.
8: It wasn't like I subpoenaed him. It wasn't like the government brought him in as a hostile witness. What he ended up saying on cross-examination was that the blind sheikh talked about jihad all the time, making war against the United States.
4: Democrats' primary season is reaffirming that it has become a radical far-left party. We look at the radical in New Jersey that just got elected, an unhinged maniac running for Senate in Maine, and we wait and watch the results in California, who can't even count their ballots. It is so frustrating. By the way, if you ever missed the show, youtube.com/@TheBrianKilmeade Show. It's got highlights and the complete show after and other things that I'm doing throughout the network. Let's bring in Doug Schoen, former Clinton advisor, Democratic strategist and pollster, also a key advisor to Mayor Bloomberg when he was running for president and retaining that mayor's slot. And he did a fantastic job as mayor. Even when you look back now, you appreciate him more and more after you see the incompetence we're dealing with now. Hey, Doug, are you worried about your party?
9: I'm very worried, Brian. We've had these conversations for a lot of years, but I've never been more worried. How can somebody who thinks like I do support Graham Plattner, the guy in New Jersey? I guess it's Hamaway or there, Dr. Hamaway or thereabouts. I mean, he was a confederate and confidant of the blind sheik. I can't say he was complicit, but he was pretty darn close to being complicit. Why he would deal with a man like this, I can't say. Why people would nominate him is beyond my ability to reason.
4: But he's going to get in office because it's a bright blue district, so he won the nomination, so that means he's going to go in. Here's Andy McCarthy, who prosecuted the blind sheik. Cut nine.
8: It wasn't like I subpoenaed him. It wasn't like the government brought him in as a hostile witness. He volunteered to testify for this guy. He knew exactly who he was. What he ended up saying on cross-examination was that the blind sheikh talked about jihad all the time, and in fact, at that conference, had talked about making war against the United States. So everybody knew who this guy was.
10: So, I mean, you can't even duck it. That's Andy McCarthy said he volunteered and testified. Here's what Hamawi said. Cut eight.
11: 30 years ago, he's a well-known person in the community. He, you know, spoke all over New Jersey, and he was a blind old man that, you know, people, you know, volunteered when he needed, you know, some kind of service because he couldn't take care of himself. And so that's kind of all the association is. There's nothing, there was nothing back then, and there's nothing now.
10: So you buy that explanation. He also volunteered in the Gaza hospital. Underneath that hospital were tunnels where Hamas was getting in and out. He wants to shut off the Iron Dome and wants us to stop supplying any type of military weapons to Israel. So another anti-Israel candidate.
9: Well, I think he's more than anti-Israel, given his association with the blind sheikh and the fact that he doesn't even say that it was a mistake, given what's happened both then and now. Brian, I think he's pretty darn close to being against America and against our values.
10: So I'm going to let you hear Fetterman to make you feel a little bit better.
9: I hope so.
10: Yeah, so we were talking about the main candidate, Graham Plattner. So we know now that he was sexting on a teen dating site. And he said, well, I have PTSD. You know, I went through rough times. I went to counseling. Here's Senator John Fetterman.
12: People say, well, I'm sure he's not a saint. It's like, yeah, definitely. He's definitely not a saint. You know, clearly he has an entire history of saying the most abhorrent things. So that's here as a Democrat. You know, the last time we really got all in on a guy that was sending vulgar and inappropriate and sexual kinds of things, that was Swalwell. So I feel like we've been warned. And a guy that just a couple months ago said, oh, there's no more scandals. And here we are now. And now, now we don't have any more now. Well, clearly he lied back then. So he's been dishonest through the entire thing.
10: So now people are saying worse is going to come out. And the Wall Street Journal reports behind closed doors that that they asked Plattner flat out, Bernie Sanders, Elizabeth Warren, is more coming. So he's got a week until the primary. What are the mechanics of this, Doug? You've been through so many things. Remember with Bill Clinton, all the scandals that popped up when he was governor? And you know what it's like to be you don't know if you're to be in part of a campaign. You don't know if it's going to implode or not. He ended up becoming president twice. So what's happening in that campaign office, do you think?
9: Sure. What's happening is Warren and Sanders, his principal benefactors, are saying, look, if there's more, we will call on the Democrats in Maine and around the country not to support you, to disavow you, and to encourage you to drop the race. If that happens, it'll be very difficult, if not impossible, for Plattner to continue. Not beyond the realm of logic that he would, but as a practical matter, if his major supporters and the party abandon him, I'd give Susan Collins a very clear knock. My own take is everything I've seen, and I'll be personal about it, about Senator Fetterman. Senator Fetterman moved to the center after election and a mental health crisis, which he freely acknowledged, and he was hospitalized for. To me, that's courage. But his staff, who was far left, quit and all said he was crazy. Well, I mean, you can't have it both ways. You can't, as he says, do what Swalwell did and what Plattner's done and get away with it. And it isn't that you're crazy if you move to the center, but you're forgivable if you are on the far left. So I hope Plattner abandons his candidacy. I'd feel better. I think the Democrats would feel better, and the country would be better off.
10: Okay, so the other big story is, Abu, in the Democratic side is Joe Biden's got his memoir coming out, and Jill Biden's got one now, at which time, when she gets on all these interviews, no Republicans are forcing this. This is her. She's trying to rewrite history. In my view, knowing full well what she's saying is not correct, about not getting up in the morning, not knowing who won the election, fully believing that Kamala was going to win, and that Joe would be able to have beat Donald Trump, and that I thought he was having a stroke. He hasn't acted catatonic like that before or since. And then out of nowhere, while she's trying to explain herself and no one's buying it, at the 92nd Street Y, Joe Biden just stands up and starts yelling at her. Listen to this. Cut 50.
13: Thank you, Joe.
14: Yeah.
13: Oh, Joe has a question. Like you couldn't ask it later.
14: Who do you love most in the whole world?
13: Whoopi.
10: And he kept shouting it over and over again, and he looked like he was in slow motion. So your thoughts about why Jill Biden's doing this besides the money?
9: Well, it's the money, the attention, and I guess the personal validation. I would have thought, given what happened, the best course of action for her would have been not to have published or to have published, but tried to be empathetic to a difficult situation her husband faced and be empathetic in a personal way, if not a political way. Obviously, she chose a different way, and, you know, it sort of speaks for itself, doesn't it, Brian?
10: So in a way, though, among Democratic operatives, they're not happy having to look back at 24. And then the autopsy was the week before that. So, and then Joe Biden will bring them back again where they were divided. You know, some people say Joe Biden was wrong. Some people thought Kamala Harris was wrong to run. Other people say he was selfish, Joe Biden, to stay in office and try to run. And of course, the messaging with that 100 days, the billions of dollars that were wasted, it just brings up bad memories. So if you're a Democrat trying to win the midterms or win in 28, how do you handle this?
9: Well, to me, and your question, I think, presupposes the answer I'm going to give. You want to look forward and talk about affordability, about ending the war, about protecting the environment, about fairness and equity in government, a rational immigration policy. You don't want to reprise 2024. You don't want to hear from Joe and Jill Biden. You want to move forward. But the Bidens and the Democratic Party apparently haven't gotten the message, Brian.
10: I want you to hear this exchange. This is actually a good follow-up. Jill Biden being read an excerpt from Kamala Harris's book.
15: In her book, she alludes to a much more fractured relationship between the Bidens and the Emhoffs. She writes that your family asked if she and Doug were loyal to your family. And she wrote that her husband, Doug, said they hide you away for 4 years, give you impossible bleep jobs, don't correct the record when those tasks are mischaracterized, never fight back when you're attacked, never praise your accomplishments. And then he added, and still they have to ask if we're loyal. Yeah. How do you respond to that?
13: I never saw that. I never felt that way with Kamala and Doug. I thought we were a great team. Joe.
15: You look shocked.
13: Yeah, I mean, it's, I don't know. We were a team.
10: What do you thought? What's the reality there?
9: I think the reality is when she became vice president and Joe Biden realized what voters in the presidential primaries realized in 2020, that she's not really ready for prime time. She wasn't ready for prime time as vice president. She wasn't ready to be border czar. And she certainly was not ready to be a candidate for 107 days against Donald Trump. I can understand why Doug Imhoff said what he did. But again, to my way of thinking, this shows, as your words, how fractured the relationship was, how inept she was as vice president. And frankly, I saw Clinton and Gore, whatever their differences, work well together. This team had very little chemistry and very little positive interaction, I thought.
10: She had an opportunity when she was named border czar to fix it. Instead, she ignored it. And you look at J.D. Vance, he was given fraud. I mean, I'm watching a press conference a week with fraud in Republican states like Ohio. It's not just, you know, just a crackdown. So he was given that job specifically. He was asked to go to Pakistan and negotiate. So, you know, one person looks at this as an opportunity. Mike Pence was awesome as a vice president. I thought Al Gore was a great vice president. George H.W. Bush was fantastic. Dick Cheney. Does anyone doubt that Dick Cheney was a busy, authentic person? I don't care if you agree with everything or nothing. He had a real portfolio. Those days of a vice president being an empty suit are over. She had this unbelievable opportunity. She wasted it, and they're blaming each other. So lastly, who do you want on that debate stage, Doug, on 28? When we get through the midterms, win or lose, take the House, lose the House, whatever. Who do you hope is on the debate stage?
9: Well, I will say this. It's a little too early for me to give a definitive answer. I'm not making an endorsement today, nor telling you who's going to be nominated. They're all a group of, I think, the seven or eight candidates, competent and skilled debaters. I think the party, one, needs a centrist and moderate philosophy. But I will say this, having watched the only one of the group who's had the courage to appear on Fox and debate, which would be Gavin Newsom from California. He held his own with Sean Hannity, and I thought did a pretty good job. Whether he's qualified or ready to be president, I'm not sure. He's got to explain what's happened in California, explain his comments on the Middle East and Israel. But he's a good and skilled debater, as are the rest. We will have to wait till 2027 and 2028 to see, Brian.
10: Yeah, I got AOC up there, Gavin Newsom up there, Kamala Harris up there, yeah. Shapiro, Bashir, no question about it. Mark Kelly, I think, is running. Chris Murphy, I think, is running. Just off the top of my head. And, of course, Rahm Emanuel, who seems to be the most moderate.
9: Good as well.
10: That's nine. That's 10.
9: I just think...
10: Okay, we lost.
9: I just think the party needs a philosophy.
10: Yes.
9: To undergird them.
10: And I just wish it was center left. It's for the good of the country. Center right to center left. The extremes are not going to work. You're not going to get anything passed. You're going to inflame the country. And Doug, you get that more than most. Doug Schoen, former Clinton advisor, Mike Bloomberg advisor, Democratic strategist
9: Thank
10: and pollster.
9: Thank you so much.
10: Thank Doug. Back in a moment.
3: Both sides, all opinions. It's Brian Kilmeade.

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1: The onus is on you to prove that there is no corruption happening.
2: Well,
1: that is your responsibility as the Secretary of State. And you know what? Normally we would have access to that data. That's the transparency.
2: You just don't know where to look.
1: But you're not showing us any receipts. Well, then show us.
2: Can
1: show
2: I reclaim
1: the receipts.
2: My time?
1: Have the documentation. You don't have this time yet.
2: Now, what kind of thing is this? What is this? You get asked questions for 5 minutes and you don't get time to answer. It's not a hearing.
3: I think you said clown
2: like
3: show.
2: Like a dunk
3: before.
2: Tank? What is this?
4: It was. I mean, this woman's just yelling and then she tried to score points on Rubio. I would just say this. I know you don't like Pam Bondi and you constantly spar with Pete Hegseth. But you've known Marco Rubio for 20 years. And if you've ever met him, even though he was never in the House, everybody knows Rubio. So why don't you just use that advantage? If you disagree with everything President Trump is doing, why don't you just ask a question and then say, here's my problem with Iran. Here's my problem with Cuba. Here's my problem with Venezuela. I wish you didn't help Argentina. I think you've alienated Canada. What about? So, and just hear what they have to say. And then you listen and then you come back again. And if that ends up being an exchange that helps your career, that's fine. That's called good Q&A with, but he's so competent. Trying to score on him and say that he was wearing shoes that were too big because Donald Trump gave it to him. You got the wrong guy. Same thing with Mark Wayne Mullen, telling him to shut up. And you think that you make him look bad? Seems to be obvious. When we come back, Dick Stockton, one of America's finest sportscasters on the Nick Spur series.
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7: ABC News, I'm Sherry Preston. Former National Security Advisor John Bolton has agreed to plead guilty to retaining and transmitting classified documents. ABC's Catherine Falder says Bolton was indicted by a grand jury in October of last year.
8: We do expect him to enter this plea at some point, which obviously he would need to revise. We are getting indications that he will have a rearrangement, if you will, and that is scheduled for later this month on June 26th, where we're told that's where he intends to enter this plea deal.
7: He is also expected to pay a fine of at least $2 million. Hezbollah has rejected a ceasefire deal between the Israeli government and the Lebanese government. The militant group, backed by Iran, says as long as Israeli troops remain in Lebanon, in its words, the resistance will continue. The number of Americans filing for unemployment benefits hit the highest number in 4 months last week. Layoffs, however, remain historically low. This is ABC News.
9: This is a Bloomberg Money Minute. Apple's App Store took in a staggering $1.4 trillion in sales last year. The independent study commissioned by Apple found that economic activity generated by the digital storefront has more than doubled since 2019. Out of the $1.4 trillion in sales generated by the App Store, the analysis group study found $149 billion came from digital goods and services, while $1.1 trillion came from physical goods and services. Apple's stock is flat right now. Elsewhere, the Dow is bringing in huge numbers, up above 700 points. The NASDAQ is down below 100 points. Ford has just released its most premium Bronco yet. It's going after the higher end of the auto market with a Bronco Raptor-sourced engine, high-end Filson material throughout the interior, and a quieter, more luxurious cabin. 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
11: Good afternoon, everybody. Hope you're doing well. So we're going to see some nicer air kind of filter in late this afternoon and into tonight. We'll be much drier for the weekend ahead, looking pretty good for Friday as well with more sunshine and some stabilizing conditions. I'm WPBF 25 First Warning meteorologist Sandra Shaw.
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13: Back to Brunson. Corner three is up. Bang! Jalen Brunson from downtown. And the Knicks take a two-point lead.
14: Wemby,
13: under a minute to play, dribbles it off his foot. Up the loose ball. Brunson on the drive, spins underneath, puts it up, puts it in. Jalen Brunson does it again. It's a 6-point lead with 37 seconds left. Champagne launches his three-pointer. Hart yet another rebound out to Brunson, and the Spurs won't foul. It's now 12 consecutive wins for the Knicks as they take game one of the NBA Finals. Their seventh consecutive road game. And one of the great playoff runs in NBA history is still alive.
4: And not many people predicted it. You know, if you take the Golden State Warriors when they're at their zenith and they did this, okay, you know, just a historic team. All right, well, the Lakers when they're at their best with Magic, or the Celtics if they did something like that in the 80s, okay, that's an historic team. But when you're the three seed in the East and you haven't been back to the finals since 1999, haven't won a championship since 1953, and then you go wheel off 12 straight wins after falling behind to the Hawks 2-1, and then have two straight sweeps and then beat San Antonio on the road. This is what I love about sports, when things just buck all logic. And then to think the way that game started, the way it was half, and the way it would end the way it did, very typical the way the Knicks do it. And they would do it, Jalen Brunson, a 6'2" guy, when everyone was focused on the 7'5" center on the other team. Dick Stockton has seen it all, called it all, might be one of America's finest play-by-play guys ever, is kind enough to join us now. Dick, welcome to Brian Kilmeade Show.
15: Brian, good to be on with you, and I know that you've followed the sports like I have. You're the sports expert on Fox News. I know that.
4: But it's not exactly like doing ESPN and Fox Sports, but I understand what you're saying. So, Dick, I read your column. You put up your columns pretty regularly now, and one of the things you said is you were really getting disenchanted with the NBA until you started seeing that Oklahoma City San Antonio series and watching some of the playoffs and the way they're moving the ball again. Could you tell us what is attracting you back to the league?
15: Very easy, Brian. I see the combination of athleticism and decision making by athletes who are faster, stronger, taller, obviously, as we look at Wemby, as I've ever seen before. You know, I was disenchanted because I thought teams during the regular season would come down and willy-nilly shoot threes without trying to work a play. But that's not the way it was in the Thunder-Spurs series, and that's not what I saw in game number one. And I really think the NBA has reached heights that I didn't even think that they would get to.
4: Don't you love the fact that you're not looking at Steph Curry and LeBron James and the big players coming together on an all-star team because they're friends and they force their way on, and then we watch them get to the finals instead? When you look at the Knicks, they were painstakingly put together. And Brunson was a off the bench in Dallas. They became their number one star. Not many people predicted that. Even his former college coach, Jay Wright, said, "I didn't think he'd ever be this good." Number two pick. And then, you know, Carl Anthony Towns, which you've seen him do, soft on defense and expendable to other teams. You know, one of the better players, but never a superstar. But they're emerging before your eyes. Teams actually getting better like they used to, instead of just being put together.
15: Well, we've seen it happen in all sports where somebody doesn't produce in one place, but the chemistry is right in another place. And this is where I have to credit Mike Brown, the head coach, because last year they fired Tom Thibodeau, who, after beating the Celtics, didn't get to the finals. And I kind of disagreed with that, because a lot of times teams say, well, you know, we'll get someone better to get us over the hump. And often maybe that's as good as they're ever going to be. And they fall off the totem pole. But that's not what happened with Mike Brown. I was wrong about that, because he has had besides the vast experience as a head coach, he listens to other people. He's not in a cave saying, I'm going to make this decision. So when he hears opinions that make sense, he goes with it, which make the players and the front office, you know, seem comfortable with him. And of course, the bench. That's something that the Knicks did not use under Thibodeau before. They're using it now. And, you know, the bench on both teams are going to be factors in this series as we move along. And so Mike Brown deserves a lot of credit. And I think that he has created and allowed them to have the chemistry and the togetherness. Now, you say, well, doesn't every team have that? I think teams that are on the brink of winning championships, like the Thunder, like the Spurs and the Knicks are now, have that.
4: Yeah, I want you to hear from Mike Brown, too. Cut 44.
14: The first half, they kicked our mind in transition. They got out the way we calculated. They had 24 fast break points in the first half. In the second half, they had 9 fast break points. So we did a better job of getting back. We got to get back. We got to load. We can't buddy run because they have quick athletic players. And then you got Wemby coming, and he could shoot the three or get to the rim. You know, we were more efficient ourselves in transition in the second half. And we got to keep trying to push the pace because these guys are too good to go against their set defense all the time. Getting 23 second chance points compared to their 14 was big, especially with the amount of free throws that they had compared to ours. We had to find other ways to score.
4: It's true. And in fact, he only hit six. Wemby only hit 6 from the floor. The rest were in free throws. And Mike Brown says he doesn't think his team played well. Jalen Brunson says, I don't think we played well. That's kind of scary. You win on the road in game one, and you don't think you played well.
15: Well, it is. I do know this, and I think fans should realize this. I don't believe in momentum in sports, even though the Knicks have shown it with 12 straight wins and everything, because next game is going to be a totally different game on the floor. And I think what you see is the Spurs coming out, and they know it's kind of a desperate situation for them because they must win game number two. Now, I don't believe home court is that dominant when you get to this, as evidence by the Spurs winning in Oklahoma City, Knicks winning last night, a great win for them. Look, you can't take anything away from the Knicks. They're the hottest team in the NBA right now, and with a guy who's, 6'2", if he is 6'2", being the guy that ignites everything is a tremendous thing. But next game will be different, and Wembanyama always seems to come back from a tough game. So you'll see a different kind of game. I'm not saying the Spurs will win game two. I don't predict games. But I think that you're going to see a totally different evolution of a game when they play the second game of the series. And Brian, I go back to, you know, to my career, but the Memorial Day Massacre in 1985 when the Celtics beat the Lakers by 34 points in game one at Boston Garden. Kareem had, you know, 12 points and only three rebounds. Imagine Kareem with three rebounds. And then the next game in Boston, the Lakers won, and the Lakers ended up beating the Celtics in game six in Boston Garden, something the Celtics had never done before losing. So you really don't know how this is going to play out. But right now, the Knicks have to feel very good about themselves.
4: Right. I want you to hear what Shaq said. He knows the position center. Keep in mind, Wembanyama is 4 inches bigger than Shaq. Cut 47.
16: You got to do a better job of making adjustments. Yeah. San Antonio definitely has to adjust. Coach said we got to get Victor the ball a little bit more inside. And for Victor, got to play better. You know, the way he played,
17: yeah,
16: not good at all. 6-21 is not going to get it done. Shooting 10 3-pointers is not going to get it done. So you got to make some self-adjustments and some mental adjustments. And you have to say, we cannot lose game two.
4: And, Dick, you're the expert, Dick Stockton. But I just don't. I thought Karl Anthony Towns looked like he couldn't wait to take him one-on-one. And how many times did he just blow by him, spin through him? You would think he'd be worried about the 23-year-old 7'5" center with this athleticism. But Towns was not at all. He was aggressively going at him.
15: The question is, Brian, can they do it that way again in the next game? Because you know that the Spurs are going to come out, and I remember Pat Riley talking about this, physical. They are going to up the physical ante in game number two. And you can say, well, the Knicks can answer that. Well, maybe they can. Who knows? But you know it's going to be more physical in the game, and we may see a little flare-up as we've seen in Lakers-Celtics series in the past, you know, with Kurt Rambis and Kareem and all of those people. We've seen it happen before, and it looks like that possibility could emerge again. I'm not saying I want fights. I'm not saying I want that kind of thing, but I think that if the Spurs rev up their physical aspect, which I think they will. This is a great team, by the way, and the youngest starting five in the history of NBA Finals we're looking at here in San Antonio. So I think they're going to raise the physical level, and the question is, the Knicks, after doing it and being successful, can you match it again? That's why teams that players that have off games who are great players come back. They don't often have two back-to-back bad games. I haven't seen it often.
4: Dick Stockton with us now. Dick, it sounds like you want to jump out there and do play-by-play again. Do you miss it?
15: I think Mike Breen has done a great job. I mean, he has blown past Marv Albert and myself for doing the most finals. I did nine, Marv did nine, and he's in the 20s right now. So I don't think they need me anymore. I enjoy my perch watching this thing happen.
4: Well, where were you in 73 when the Knicks last won, in 71 and 73 when they won, and they were contending with DeBusschere and Willis Reed and Bill Bradley and Phil Jackson?

0: discussions much because we know, especially in basketball, Brian, it changes. No one talks about Oscar Robertson anymore and Will Chamberlain and Bill Russell. They say, who are they if you're 30, 40 years old, or maybe even 50? But I remember them, and I said, no one will be as good as these guys, but they are, and they get better. And that's why, you know, Wemby has a chance, you know, and I said we shouldn't talk about it, but maybe he'll surpass Michael Jordan in that realm. So is Brunson the best Knick ever? I wouldn't say that. They're still playing, but the Knicks have a great igniter in this guy, and we'll see what happens. I mean, I don't predict results because nobody knows. It's like the weather.
1: So I want you to hear the coach of the Spurs, where they go from here. Cut 45, Miss Johnson.
2: Missed a few shots early, and we got to get him moving in space and towards the rim, whether that's on rolls or running in transition, but we need the pressure on the rim and the force in the paint. And then they did a good job, obviously, being physical and showing crowds, but, you know, we need to do a better job of establishing that early on, for sure.
1: So
0: well, let me just comment on that. You know, and he's right about that, Mitch Johnson. But it's all about ebbs and flows. So a team that comes out early lead usually ends up losing the lead. Look what happened last night. It was a 14-point deficit. And finally in the fourth quarter, the Spurs had the lead before Brunson hit the three from the corner. So it's the ebb and flows. But I usually think whatever happens, the fourth quarter really decides, and maybe the last 6 minutes of the fourth quarter decides, unless you're totally blown out by then.
1: So, Dick, in the big picture now, I don't know if you understand, it's been so long since the Knicks were successful, 53 years. Do you get the sense of, like, what's going on in the city, how pumped up they are? Not saying they're not pumped up in San Antonio, but they wasn't too long ago when they had Tim Duncan and David Robinson winning championships with Tony Parker. Do you have a sense of New York ready to be erupt? Do you see the cutaways of Radio City and people watching in the streets?
0: Basketball has been the sport in New York. I know the baseball teams, the football, the Giants, Jets, and all that. It's been a basketball city, and I'm not demeaning the Rangers or any of those teams, but it's been a basketball city. It's the street game. It's the games played in Harlem on the street yard, the school yards, and all of that. Basketball is great, and when the Knicks do well, the city is electric. There's no question about it. I lived in New York City for 25 years, and I saw what it was like, and so this is really... I think everyone in New York City who's crossing 6th Avenue now in front of that office has a smile on his face.
1: Absolutely. You do know the area. And lastly, the World Cup. I don't know your soccer background, but no one can doubt the magnitude of what's going to be happening here. 105 games over the course of, I guess, 6-7 weeks, culminating at MetLife Stadium in New Jersey. What's this tournament going to be like? Put it in perspective, Dick.
0: Well, I think, you know, first of all, I honor you as being the soccer expert as you have been for decades. But and I follow it when we have the World Cup. But I think it's the world's best sport. It's better than the Olympics. It's the world's best thing. And having it in the United States and ending up in New York is going to be great. And people will know that it's not just the USA. They'll see the other great teams from around the country. I think that this couldn't be a better thing than the 250th birthday of our country to have the world's best sport. They talk about football. We know what football is. It's going to be played in the United States and end up in New York this year.
1: When you saw Team USA capture the imagination of Americans when they won the Olympic gold, who don't even watch hockey or follow the NHL, they watch those games. And you could see if the U.S. team can get it going, get out of the knockout round in first, win a couple of games and get to the round of 8 or 16, that would be something.
0: Ride the waves of what we have going, and you can say it all started with the NBA Finals.
1: You know, it's so funny. It's like interviewing you, I feel like I'm in the booth. It's like you're picking up my last sentence and building on it. You're such a pro. Dick, thanks,
0: Brian,
1: so much.
0: You should be in the booth, but thank you for having me on. Thank you.
1: Yeah, we'll talk next week as the series moves on. Dick Stockton, what a thrill. Thanks so much. Back in a moment.
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2: Scott Singer says he's America first, but Singer opposed Donald Trump for president and was endorsed by pro-impeachment Democrats. As mayor, he supported gun control and worked with Biden on radical Green New Deal policies. Florida conservatives can't afford another rhino career politician like Scott Singer. Dan Franzese is the solution, a pro-Trump businessman fighting for America first. Vote Dan Franzese for Congress.
3: I'm Dan Franzese, and I approve this message.
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7: 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And I mean that sort of as a joke, but also sort of deadly serious.
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11: Okay, let me tell you who you just heard from: Rachel Maddow, Brian Stelter of CNN, who's going to have as an employee Oracle Ball Paramount, which owns CNN, and Terry Moran used to be on ABC, and he was asked to leave too because of his biasness. And I don't think they're getting rid of it. I think everyone's missing. I've never met Barry Weiss, but I think everyone's missing the point. CBS has been withering, the worst morning show, the worst evening newscast. And even though 60 Minutes had good ratings, it was looked at as bias. Like, for example, SNL, you know, supposed to be a comedy show. It got ratings aren't terrible, but it's a biased network. You're no longer fair and balanced. Stephen Colbert lost all that money. But bottom line is there was comedy in there, but it was 70% of it wasn't. So they're saying we've got to straighten this out because it's losing money. So one thing we could do is change the perceptions. We're going to change the people. And the arrogance in which we're seeing when Scott Pelley spoke up, Sharon Alfonsi was outraged. She was not renewed, and he was fired. And you don't get up and say what he said. Say you're not worthy. Your resume's thin. I don't think you can do the job. You were brought here to burn it down, and I'm not going to say. Anybody who talks to their boss like that, any work, I don't care if you're, you know, laying cable in the bottom of the ocean and you're in the middle of it in a ship, and you start putting down your boss, who's the captain of that ship, you're fired. So why would it be any different? The good news for Scott Pelley, he probably made $30 million a year for the last 40 years, and he can go hang out on the beach, or he can go get a podcast and see how hard it is to do it yourself without a network behind you. Don't forget One Nation, Sunday at 10 o'clock. Great roster of guests, only on Fox.
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20: From ABC News, I'm Brian Clark. Former National Security Advisor John Bolton is going to plead guilty to charges of mishandling classified documents. ABC's Catherine Falder says this follows a raid last summer.
21: And the FBI went to his home. They were at his home, entering his home, carrying out boxes of what was believed to be information on classified materials, if you will. So they obviously have been reviewing those documents, and they have alleged that Bolton had a number of them.
20: Sources tell ABC Bolton's agreed to pay a fine of more than $2 million. This would be the first successful prosecution as part of President Trump's retribution push. The president on social media said that Republicans who voted to limit his war powers in Iran did an unpatriotic thing. ABC's Karen Travers of the White House said the vote was largely symbolic.
22: 4 Republicans joining Democrats to limit the president, requiring him to remove U.S. forces from Iran unless Congress approves military action. We have seen similar resolutions fail before. Of course, Republicans have that very narrow majority right now in the House. This will now go over to the Senate, but it will not likely end up at the president's desk because of the nature of this resolution.
20: The Supreme Court upheld FCC penalties against the nation's 2 largest wireless carriers, Verizon and AT&T, for failing to keep cell phone user location data private. The FCC had assessed more than $100 million in fines. For the first time in 13 years, Walmart is not tops on the Fortune 500 list, says ABC's Sherry Preston.
23: The Fortune 500 ranks companies based on revenue, and in 2025, Amazon's revenue grew by 12%, thanks in part to its growing web services, cloud computing, and advertising businesses. The venerable Walmart is still king when it comes to retail.
20: A Boeing 787's front landing gear collapsed at the gate in Frankfurt. No passengers were on board, but several Lufthansa employees were hurt, and the flight to L.A. canceled. You're listening to Abe.
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20: With Americans already paying record prices for beef, a pesky new arrival's threatening to push prices even higher. It's the New World screwworm detected on a ranch in deep south Texas.
27: The mere threat of a screwworm infestation has prompted a ban on imports of live cattle from Mexico, sending the average price for a pound of ground beef to nearly $7. And while infected animals can be effectively treated, the arrival of the pest on a south Texas ranch has grocery stores and butcher shops bracing for new price increases.
20: That's ABC's Channel 3's Jim Ryan. A concerning incident at a TSA checkpoint at a California airport. Authorities say they arrested a man who tried to get through security with an explosive device in his carry-on. ABC Chief Justice Correspondent Pierre Thomas has more.
0: The bizarre incident unfolding just after 9 p.m. on Saturday, with a suspect showing up at a TSA checkpoint at Sacramento's airport wearing a scarf covering his face and latex gloves. Authorities say when they checked the carry-on bag of Kamani Jones, they discovered an explosive device, a torch lighter, as well as a knife, scissors, blades, and zip ties.
20: According to the TSA, if the explosive device had detonated next to a window on a plane flying above 10,000 feet, it could have caused significant damage and a loss of cabin pressure. Melinda French Gates is pushing again to help women around the world. She's pledged $215 million for contraceptive access and maternal care, as well as initiatives for middle-aged women. I'm Brian Clark, ABC News.
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4: Good afternoon, everybody. Hope you're doing well. So we're going to see some nicer air kind of filter in late this afternoon and into tonight. We'll be much drier for the weekend ahead, looking pretty good for Friday as well with more sunshine and some stabilizing conditions. I'm WPBF 25 First Warning meteorologist Sandra Shaw.
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0: Ladies and gentlemen, boys and girls across America, it is I, Eric Erickson, your favorite host, whether you like me or not. You got no choice. I'm the only guy right now on your radio station. 877-973-7425 is the phone number. Should you wish to be on the program, and if you text Eric, E-R-I-C-K, to 33777, you can get the live stream, the show notes, the podcast, everything you want. Now, we must begin. I want to begin by the stories we tell ourselves about our own virtuousness. Oh, yeah, this is absolutely related to the headlines. All of us, I think, like to presume that we are good people. Now, you know what? So I'm an evangelical Christian. By the way, I'm starting classes back in the fall, my Old Testament classes for seminary. One of the things you learn when you explore theology is, well, why does God let so many people go to hell if he's a good God? Because we live in a fallen world and we're all actually bad. We're all sinners. We all fall short of the glory of God. But we in society like to tell ourselves we're good. We're virtuous people. And in fact, in relation to other people, many times we like to tell ourselves that we're better than the other person. And in politics, we believe that our side is better than the other side. You don't raise your hands because some of you are holding steering wheels, but how many of you believe the other side is evil? This is, so there is a radio station in this country that will not put me on. I've reached out to the station owner before. And he won't put me on his station because he says he has heard me, including back when I filled in on Rush Limbaugh, that you should be careful calling the Democrats evil. And he disagrees and doesn't want someone like me who doesn't see the inherent evil of the Democratic Party to be on his radio station. And my point, which I've tried to explain to him and he just doesn't care, is that when you say an entire political party is evil, you are embracing a theological term for political opponents who disagree with you about the direction of the country. Are there evil people who are Democrats? Yes. Are there evil people who are Republicans? Yes. Do you need an example of an evil Republican? The former Republican Speaker of the House, Denny Hastert, is in federal prison for the rest of his life for being a child molester. Lest you think that there are no evil Republicans. Yes, there are. And there are evil Democrats. But to say that the parties are, the Democrats look at the Republicans and say they're evil. And the Republicans look at the Democrats and say they're evil. The difference between the two is that the national press score, currently melting down over the ouster of Scott Pelley at 60 Minutes, is in the tank for the Democrats. And they amplify the idea that the Republicans are somehow sinister and evil in ways the Democrats aren't. And the Democrats have taken this personalized internal self-esteem issue of I'm better than everyone else, and they've applied it at large to politics, and they have now shaped an entire mythology around the Democratic Party that it is somehow more virtuous than the Republican Party. And the perverse irony is that having elevated Donald Trump to the level of Hitler, they're now running for the Senate a man with a Totenkopf tattoo, which is the symbol of the death camp guards in Nazi Germany. It's kind of wild to see them and to begin twisting their virtues. Scott Galloway is a New York University professor. He is regularly in the media. He's on CNN. He and Kara Swisher, who is a very progressive, far-left journalist who used to be the tech writer at the Wall Street Journal. She was a great tech writer, and then she decided to stretch the bounds of her credibility into politics and is just a rank partisan progressive filling in for Joy Behar on The View, I think. This is their conversation about the justifications for Graham Plattner.
1: A senator, do you want to make sure that women's rights aren't continue to be rolled back? Do you want a more responsible economic policy? Do you want different approaches to labor that raise the wages of nurses and students? Do you want something regarding fiscal sanity? Do you want to have a check against the unfettered, unprecedented corruption? But we're going to talk about tattoos and sexting. I mean, The obsession with personal purity has become a luxury belief. And folks, if your house is on fire, you don't ask whether the firefighter has problematic DMs.
0: You got that? That a luxury belief. Now, a luxury belief is something that a rich person can believe that a poor person can't, because a rich person can survive the cost of the fallout from it, and a poor person can't. And you see, they're beginning to justify this. Who cares about the bad guy? As I've told you guys on the Republican side, when you continue to say the personal morality of the candidates don't matter, the personal, internal, private morality of a candidate when elected to office is what then shapes his public positions. So, like, I've been telling Georgia voters who are in a primary runoff, you should not vote for Mike Collins in the runoff, because Mike Collins has regularly hired terrible people, and he has defended hiring those terrible people and kept them in positions close to him, and personnel is policy. And if you're willing to continually hire terrible people to surround you, you're going to continually be making policy decisions, because personnel is a policy decision, that are also over time terrible. Mike Collins in Georgia hired a guy named Brandon Phillips, who had a criminal record, to be his chief of staff, who promptly is now accused of using Mike Collins' taxpayer-funded accounts to pay for his girlfriend to do a job that she didn't actually do, and is under an ethics investigation, and is also accused of having misused the member fund in the House of Representatives, which is the money that members get to use to fund their constituent services. And what did he do? Instead of firing the chief of staff, he moved him to the campaign. He essentially promoted him over to the campaign. Only when that guy was in charge of a Twitter account that referred to a rape victim's husband as the sloppy seconds of the accused rapist did they finally part ways, because it's in a campaign and became a political liability, and that's it. And I wouldn't be surprised if when the campaign's over, if he wins, he brings the guy back, because that's what Mike Collins does, which is a sign of his own character. And he replaced him with a man who's in a group chat with a bunch of white nationalists trying to get a Holocaust denier out of jail. That's the sign of the people that Collins hires. Personnel is policy. It's a sign of character. When you put people in office who have bad character, don't be lamenting the fall of the country and the decline of the country. You hire people of bad character, you contribute to the collapse of the country's character. And the Democrats made that case about Donald Trump, but then they ignored. It is the Democrats who protected Bill Clinton while he was doing things with cigars and interns, because he gave them the right policy. It is the Democrats who propped up Ted Kennedy, who killed a woman, letting her drown after running her off a bridge. It is the Democrats who protected Chris Dodd and Ted Kennedy, who were known to form what they called senator sandwiches, where they would wedge themselves on either side of a young female lobbyist after they were drunk and shove her into their car. I know one of the victims of the senator sandwiches who luckily was able to escape. And the Democrats knew it was happening, and they gave him a pass. It was the Democrats who elevated Robert Byrd, a leader of the Ku Klux Klan, to be the president pro tem of the United States Senate, three steps away from the president of the United States, should God forbid something happen. It was the Democrats who have just elevated to a position for their nomination an Al-Qaeda volunteer to run for Congress in New Jersey. It is the Democrats who have elevated a man with a Nazi tattoo while whining about the president, calling him an authoritarian. And this is Seth Moulton, who is running for the United States Senate. Listen to this justification for supporting Plattner.
2: You are running for Senate, as I mentioned. Another Democrat running for Senate is running in Maine, Graham Plattner. He has faced controversy over a few things, over his tattoo. You defended him over that. I saw that. He's also facing controversy over exchanging sexually explicit text messages with multiple women, which his wife flagged to the campaign on her own. When he was just in Washington, though, meeting with Democratic senators, seeming to want to allay concerns about his candidacy, they asked him, what if there is more? And that is a question. What if there is more? Is that, do you think that would then be too much for Graham Plattner to continue?
3: I mean, we just don't know. We just don't know what more can come out. But I do know this, that he's running against a senator who every single day rubber stamps Trump's agenda. A senator who, just like 98% of the Republican Party, supports this war in Iran that's raising everybody's gas prices, that's getting Americans killed, that's killing innocent people in the Middle East, that's hurting our allies, that's taking our eye off the ball when it comes to deterring and preventing a war with China in Asia. So all of these things that Susan Collins does every single day are bad. And I think voters in Maine are going to have to make a decision that only they can make, weighing those two alternatives.
0: You got that justification, Susan Collins. Susan Collins is an existential threat. Susan Collins, who is more likely to support Barack Obama's nominees to the executive branch than Donald Trump's nominees. She supported all of Barack Obama's nominees to the United States Supreme Court, but has opposed more than one of Donald Trump's nominees to the United States Supreme Court. She voted to convict Donald Trump in his impeachment trial. She is the most reliable vote among the Republicans against the president of the United States, and to Seth Moulton and the Democrats, she's an existential threat who is elevating Donald Trump on a daily basis. She is the type of Republican Democrats say they wish that Republicans sent to Washington. And when they do send that sort of Republican to Washington, the Democrats say she is enabling Hitler, all while they are trying to elect a man with a Nazi tattoo on his chest. Because at the end of the day, it's all about the power, and all of their lectures and moral preening about how bad the Republicans are and immoral the Republicans are, it was always a lie that they told themselves to present themselves as more virtuous than the other side. They never cared about Donald Trump's infidelities. They've never cared about Donald Trump's character. They've cared about power. And they thought when they could, they would elevate Donald Trump's character issues as their path back to power when they had no policies to run on that the American public agreed with. And now they're realizing that they have dug themselves the hole they're in, and they will just abandon the character argument for Graham Plattner because it's always been about the power. It has never actually been about the morality. It's never been about the values. These are the people who protected and elevated Ted Kennedy, a man who killed a woman. These are the people who elevated and protected Bill Clinton, a man who was abusing his power with interns of the White House. This is a party that elevated Robert Byrd, a man who had been an racist leader of the KKK. And this is the party that is now attempting to elevate in New Jersey a man who volunteered in Bosnia for Al-Qaeda and was a character witness for the defense and the blind sheikh prosecution, a man who was friends with a terrorist who plotted to blow up the World Trade Center. That is who the Democrats have nominated in New Jersey and in Michigan, the other M state. They're on the verge of nominating Abdul El-Sayed, a man who doesn't think Israel should exist and says wonderful, glowing things about terrorists. This is the Democratic Party today in America. They are elevating in New Jersey a candidate who supported Al-Qaeda and the blind sheikh who tried to blow up the World Trade Center. They're supporting a man with a Nazi tattoo in Maine, and the worst allegations about him haven't even come out yet. And they're saying, we've got to stop Susan Collins. She's an existential threat to America. And, oh, when your house is on fire, you don't care that the firefighter has a problematic tweet, except Democrats do. They'll cancel that firefighter after he puts out the fire. This is Bat Yonger Sargon on CNN last night.
4: I'll just say, my grandfather's whole family was murdered in the Sobibor concentration camp. Graham Plattner doesn't just have a Nazi tattoo. For 18 years, he had a tattoo of the concentration camp guards on his chest, and he knew what it was. He knew what it was. And to hear people compare that to anything else in the public sphere in America is insane. And it is insanely offensive. These people who are defending him called me and every other MAGA person a Nazi for 10 years because we voted for someone who we thought would improve the lives of working class Americans. And now they are lining up and defending a guy who had a Nazi tattoo, which he knew about, for 18 years. It is so insane to act like anything Donald Trump did was anywhere close to having a Totenkopf on his chest for 18 years.
0: And to her point, by the way, Anna Navarro in the same panel justifies voting for Graham Plattner for policy reasons. For policy reasons. Who cares about the Nazi tattoo? We care about what Donald Trump is doing to the country. So it doesn't matter how bad the person is. If you oppose Donald Trump, the other person is good. I'm saying this to all of you. I don't care what your party is. If you believe the United States is in decline, whether you're on the right or the left, and you believe the United States is in decline, and you continue to vote for people of terrible character to save the country, you are contributing to the decline of the country. I've been telling you all about the secret war on our cash, and it's not hype. It's happening right now behind the scenes while most people are distracted. 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

0: may not tell you what you want to hear, but he tells you what you need to hear. It's the Eric Erickson Show.
1: Ladies and gentlemen, boys and girls, welcome. It is Eric Erickson here. 877-973-7425 is the phone number. Should you wish to be on the program, I would be very happy to have you. I just need to reemphasize this because you need to know, and we need this in the record, on the record. And we got to have every single person in America being aware of this situation, because I find it that notable. Are you ready for this? Because you're going to think I'm making it up. The Democratic Party in New Jersey, in a Democratic seat, so this guy is going to get elected, more likely than not. They have nominated a man named Adam Hamawi. He was friends with the terrorist who attempted to blow up the World Trade Center in 1993. He was that man's driver and friend and a witness for the defense in the Blind Sheikh's trial, and then afterwards went to Bosnia to volunteer for a group that was Al-Qaeda affiliated. That is the man who the Democrats have decided to send to the United States Congress. A man who volunteered for an Al-Qaeda outfit in New Jersey. In New Jersey, where hundreds of people were killed on 9/11 in the World Trade Center, who lived in that area. That is how they're going to honor the dead, by sending a man who worked with Al-Qaeda to the United States Congress. Now, I got to pivot from there and tell you about Vision Computer before we get out of here. If you're buying a computer, Vision Computer wants to build the computer for you. 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
3: ABC News, I'm Brian Clark. Former National Security Advisor John Bolton is going to plead guilty to one count of illegally retaining classified information. Sources tell ABC News Bolton will pay a fine of more than $2 million. ABC's Catherine Falder says the plea is for much less than the original charge.
4: He was charged last year by a grand jury in Maryland with eight counts of unlawful transmission of national defense information, as well as 10 counts of unlawful retention of national defense information.
3: Acting Attorney General Todd Blanche told reporters he's honored and humbled by President Trump's plan to nominate him to the attorney general post. His path, though, is unclear. Some Republicans on the Senate Judiciary Committee have criticized Blanche's role in the administration's anti-weaponization fund. The president today expected to announce plans to boost coal, including building new plants in Alaska and West Virginia. And first-time jobless claims unexpectedly increased last week by 10,000. This is ABC News.
5: This is a Bloomberg Money Minute. American Airlines has joined the list of carriers temporarily cutting routes, all due to higher jet fuel prices. There are cuts for August and September, and they're L.A. to Cleveland, L.A. to Columbus, to Pittsburgh, to Washington Dulles, and Charlotte to Ontario, and Charlotte to Sacramento. American says it will either rebook you if you already bought a ticket or offer a refund. American's stock is down right now. Elsewhere on Wall Street, the Dow is up 1.7%. The Nasdaq is down about 0.4%. Outback Steakhouse is being sued for $1.5 million by a woman who says she slipped and fell on mashed potatoes. The 56-year-old from Virginia claims the restaurant chain is at fault because it failed to maintain a safe environment for its customers. She alleges she was on her way to use the restroom when she stepped on a slippery substance, which the lawsuit says appeared to be mashed potatoes, causing her to fall and land face first on the restaurant's hard floor. Matt Piper, Bloomberg Radio.
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8: Good afternoon, everybody. Hope you're doing well. So we're going to see some nicer air kind of filter in late this afternoon and into tonight. We'll be much drier for the weekend ahead, looking pretty good for Friday as well with more sunshine and some stabilizing conditions. I'm WPBF 25 First Warning meteorologist Sandra Shaw.
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1: Hello, welcome. It is Eric Erickson here. The phone number, 877-973-7425, should you wish to be on the program. I would be happy to have you. And, well, friends, look, I don't want to alienate any of you. I don't want to make you mad. But I got to play for you a clip of the president of the United States of America that deeply, deeply, deeply frustrates me. This is the president with the press corps yesterday in the Oval Office.
2: How do you find ceasefire? How do you find ceasefire?
3: Pretty much the way it is. It's a different part of the world. You know, I'd say in that part of the world, ceasefire is when you're shooting in a more moderate manner.
1: When you're shooting in a more moderate manner, says the president of the United States, that's a ceasefire in the Middle East. That's very frustrating. There is a moment in every failing policy when the language gives the game away. And the president supplied it yesterday with that clip that in that part of the world, ceasefire is when you're shooting in a more moderate manner. That's not a ceasefire. That's a confession from the president of the United States. On the same afternoon the president offered that definition yesterday, the Republican-led House of Representatives that he commands voted 215 to 208 to rein him in on Iran, passing a war powers resolution directing him to halt further hostilities against Iran. Four Republicans crossed the aisle to send it through. It's going to be dead in the Senate. The president would veto it if it got to him. But when a president's own chamber that he controls so ruthlessly votes to take the matches away from him, the fire is real. He dithered on Iran, and he bought the opposition in the United States Congress and in Iran time to work against him. I just want you to consider where we arrived at and where we have come from. On February 28th of this year, American and Israeli forces struck Iran's nuclear and military infrastructure in command in a coordinated operation that for one clarifying moment put the Islamic Republic back on its heels. It was a winnable fight. We wiped out their leadership. We had the initiative. We had the firepower. We had the moral clarity that comes from confronting a regime that, in even the words of the Speaker of the House, Mike Johnson, said has been at war with us for 47 years. Iran did declare war on us 47 years ago. And only now under this president did we decide to fight back. And we fought and then we punted. What has followed has not been victory, but a managed drift. We had a two-week ceasefire with Iran. The president promised to blow up their bridges and power plants. And instead has become an open-ended, non-ceasefire, where the president is now intent on redefining what the word ceasefire means. It is his definition of is moment. Talks collapse without a deal. Washington congratulated itself on de-escalation, and Iran did what Iran always does with a pause. It used the time. Tehran has now mined the Strait of Hormuz, the artery through which a fifth of the world's oil and gas moves. They've closed it down. The Pentagon now tells Congress it could take 6 months to clear the mines from the Strait of Hormuz. 20% of the world's oil supply and energy supply is being held hostage by a regime that we had on the ropes and chose to let up on. And we've got a body count because of our drift, because of President Trump's drift. This week, Iran fired missiles and drones at Kuwait, Bahrain, and Iraq, striking American military positions and also civilian targets inside Kuwait. A drone hit Kuwait's international airport. The Iranians killed a civilian and they wounded dozens. Our Arab partners and the Israelis are now left to absorb the blows of a war that we started and declined to finish. We did this. It's the worst of both worlds. All the provocation, none of the resolution. Then there's the situation in Lebanon. The president demanded Israel hold its fire. He talked Benjamin Netanyahu out of striking Beirut. And he claimed that we would get peace with Hezbollah. He announced to the world he had secured that halt. All shooting will stop, he wrote on social media, after claiming he got assurances in a phone call with Hezbollah, which is a group the United States designated as terrorists. Within hours of him saying that, the rockets were flying again. Hezbollah never stopped firing, so Israel resumed firing. The president's word, pledged on the world stage, was overtaken by events before he could even be retweeted on social media about it. And this is where we are. It looks like a mistake that we ever went in. We have mistaken the appearance of peace for the substance of peace. A ceasefire is not a press release or a tweet, Mr. President. It's a condition on the ground. And the condition on the ground is that Iran is now rearming with the help of China and Russia. The Strait of Hormuz is sealed up. Our allies are under fire. And the man who started this, the President of the United States, is now reduced to redefining the word ceasefire to mean shooting he doesn't mind as much. It depends on what the definition of is. The strategic tragedy writes itself. We took a winning position and now we're losing it by our own hand. If the president is neither going to act decisively nor let Israel finish the job, and Israel is willing to finish the job, if we'll let him off the chain, we'll have done something almost unheard of in the annals of American power. We've started a war against a weakened adversary, and we've handed that adversary the single prize it wanted most, a chokehold on the world's energy supply. Iran doesn't have to win. It only needs to quit, needs us to quit while it holds Hormuz. At the current pace, that's the outcome that we, not Iran, we are arranging this outcome. Now, I need someone to get this message to the President of the United States because this bears on his and your political survival. And I do mean yours and his. I need you to hear me out on this. A well-armed tyranny ruling an unarmed population is remarkably durable under economic pain. The Iranian regime can starve its people and shoot the ones who object. It's done so for decades. It'll absorb $200 oil prices and call it resistance. La resistance by Iran, and the left will cheer them on. The environmentalists will be glad for it. But ours is not a theocratic republic. Ours is a republic built on the idea of the rule of the people, by the people, and for the people. And so ours is a different sort of Republican. It answers to voters and democratic processes we call elections. Not rigged shams of ones like they have in Iran, but actual ones. And the voters of this country elected a president on the promise to crush the inflation Joe Biden left behind, and instead they've watched costs climb under tariffs, trade wars, and now an actual war that's in energy prices soaring with no end in sight. The mullahs can outlast economic misery. Your coalition, the one you listening right now cheer on and support, the coalition that brought the president of the United States, Donald John Trump, to power, it cannot wait it out. The president is betting that American voters have the patience of a captive Iranian people, and that's a bet he's going to lose in November. The honorable path and the way out of this is the sound one. Finish what we started, or just get out of the way and let Israel do it. Reopen Hormuz by force. If Iran's not willing to do it by agreement, stop calling a war a ceasefire and stop dignifying a rout as diplomacy. We won this war against Iran, and then we chose to lose it to Iran. It's our choice. The president, I think, right now has picked the wrong one. The Wall Street Journal reports the president is telling his aides he has no intention of resuming the fight against Iran unless American soldiers die. The verdict here is going to be brief and brutal. We did have Iran beaten, and we talked ourselves out of the win. We let a regime that shoots its own citizens lecture us on what a ceasefire means, while we nodded along shooting, as the president put it, in a more moderate manner. That's not victory. That's defeat. And it is not a defeat that Iran handed us. It is a defeat we ourselves handed ourselves. It is a choice by the president of the United States. The president did not have to begin this fight with Iran. He didn't have to. There are many of you listening who did not want him to begin the fight. I did. The Iranians tried to kill me when I was a kid. I am perfectly happy to finish them off. And we started with some bold strikes and bold blows against Iran. But we chose to give them a two-week ceasefire. And the president has dragged out that ceasefire over and over and over and over again. we've now been in a state of a firing ceasefire longer than we were at war with Iran. This is a failure on the president's part. It is. Now, I know many of his supporters will get mad at me for saying so. I want you to know I supported his effort. I thought it was the right thing to do. I still think it was the right thing to do. There were many good arguments to not do it. There were many valid arguments, and I never disputed the arguments against it because I understood that there were real legitimate arguments for not engaging Iran, even as I disagreed. Iran has been at war with us for 47 years. They tried to kill me. They tried to kill my dad. They've tried to kill friends of mine. They have killed Americans. They've killed American servicemen. They have killed American citizens. They have killed others in the world. And the Iranian regime is premised fundamentally on the idea that it must wipe out Israel to bring about the apocalypse. And you cannot rationally negotiate with a country whose founding idea is to bring about the end of the world so that the Mahdi and Jesus return and Islam reigns supreme. That is the founding principle of Iran.

0: they needed. And now we've given it up. And that's going to incentivize Iran further and make them more desperate. It's going to make them more desperate to get a nuclear weapon because they understand once they have one, we're going to tuck tail between legs and run home. And today, the Iranian Revolutionary Guard Corps is saying they will not stop until every American asset is out of the Middle East. We provoked them, we punched them, we hurt them, and then we allowed them to start healing so they can fight again. If we go back in now, there will probably be more Americans who die because of it. It was a strategic blunder on the president's part to give them the ceasefire when he had them on the run. And now to allow them to rebuild, regroup, rearm, resupply, that's just incompetence by the president on this. And I'm not going to shy from what it is. I would like to think there's some plan. There's some, maybe we're plotting in the background. I know all the people say, trust the president, trust the president. If I can shame the president into going back in, I'm happy to do that and make you mad at me. We should go back in and finish this job. You cannot let go of a tiger when you're holding it by its tail if you have not declawed it, defanged it, or killed it. And we have done none of those things. We've allowed its claws to grow longer and its fangs to get sharper. And if we let go, American citizens, not just soldiers, will die. And a lot of other people will die as well because the president of the United States started a fight. He did not have to start and then ended a fight before it should have ended, and he took a successful military campaign and turned it into an American military defeat because he's allowed the enemy to come out on the other side controlling the choke point for 20% of the world energy, something they did not do before the war started, and he needs to fix this.
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6: 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Now to the phones, Jerry, you're going to be up first today. Welcome. How are you?
7: I'm doing well. Thank you, Eric. Hey, Eric, we all know revolutions. They're easy to begin, but they're very, very hard to finish. And they're really hard to finish when you don't have somebody to rally around, the people. So my question to you is this. Do you think Israel and the U.S. made a big mistake thinking that, hey, if we get in there, the people are going to rise up. They're going to see this is their opportunity, and they're really going to now, this is their one shot to take over. And the people didn't, because there was nobody there to rally around and nobody was going to step up, because the Revolutionary Guard, of course, still had all the weapons. Do you think they miscalculated on that? Well, we know they did, but do you think that
6: Jerry, let me bring you up to speed on this. Is now reported in not just the Financial Times, but the Wall Street Journal, and it's been confirmed on background by a couple of people from the Pentagon. Israel had a plan in place to support the protesters on the ground in Iran, and the president of Turkey convinced the president of the United States to kill the plan. Israel had a plan in place with people on the ground to help arm the Iranian dissidents on the ground, and had been coordinating with not just the Shah's team, but the exiled political party in Iran. And they were going to run the arms through the Kurds in northern Iraq to the Iranian people. And at the last minute, the president told them not to do it. And Israel said, okay. They then told the Iranian people to not take to the streets while we were bombing them, to wait until a certain moment. And then when that moment came, the president again told Israel they couldn't pull the trigger on arming the populace of Iran. So the revolution never came because we had committed to arming it and then walked away from arming it because the president of Turkey convinced the president of the United States not to do it. That's the truth. You may not like it, but it's the truth. That's what happened. Israel was prepared to go ahead and foment the protests on the ground. Remember, they were bombing the Basij positions. Those are the motorcycle militia. They were arming people. They were taking out those targets. They were softening those targets. They had those people on the run. And then President Trump told them that he would agree with the Turkish president and not do it. That's the truth, whether you want to hear it or not, unfortunately. Now, we'll turn our fire away from the president. People get defensive when I criticize him. We got to talk about something great the president has done when we come back, taking on the Southern Poverty Law Center. The new allegations are horrific. Wait until you hear what they did. First, I got to tell you about Ask Chapter. 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
1: I'm Brian Clark. Sources tell ABC News that former National Security Advisor John Bolton is going to pay more than $2 million in fines as part of a plea agreement to one count of illegally retaining classified information. ABC's Catherine Falder says Bolton's guilty plea, expected later this month, comes for much less than his original charge.
2: He was charged last year by a grand jury in Maryland with 8 counts of unlawful transmission of national defense information, as well as 10 counts of unlawful retention of national defense information.
1: This is the first successful prosecution as part of President Trump's campaign of retribution. This one had support of career Justice Department employees, and some former DOJ employees today are opposing President Trump's plan to nominate the acting Attorney General, Todd Blanche, to the position on a full-time basis. More from ABC's Peter Haralambos.
3: We've already seen some pushback from career prosecutors who've since left the Department of Justice. In a statement today, they opposed the nomination. They said Blanche has basically never stopped being Donald Trump's personal lawyer, and that confirming him would be a, quote, rejection of the rule of law.
1: Blanche today said he's honored and humbled by the nomination. Some Republicans in the Senate have also expressed skepticism. The arrival of the New World screwworm in Texas could send beef prices higher, says ABC's Jim Ryan in Dallas.
4: This pest does not cause any sort of a food safety issue. It is not a disease, but simply an insect that feeds on living tissues. Animals treated early enough will recover and are safe to enter the food supply system.
1: That's Secretary of Agriculture Brooke Rollins. The insect was discovered on livestock in South Texas, and that farm has been quarantined. Today, President Trump expected to announce plans to boost the nation's coal industry, including building new plants in Alaska and West Virginia. You're listening to ABC News.
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7: This is the Bloomberg Real Estate Report. I'm Denise Pellegrini. Just when we were sure it's becoming more of a buyer's market, sellers are pulling their homes off the market at record rates. Redfin says with inventory rising faster than demand in many parts of the country, listings are piling up just as buyer activity slows, and the increased competition among sellers means more homes are sitting unsold. And in response, the homeowners are now pulling their properties off the market rather than cut the price. Nationwide, almost 6% of home listings were taken off the market in April, according to Redfin. Atlanta, among the places with a lot of delistings. 1 in 10 homes on the for sale list in April there pulled off the market. Delisting rates also elevated in San Jose, Los Angeles, Dallas, and Seattle. On the other hand, very few delistings in Pittsburgh, Columbus, Cincinnati, Chicago, New Brunswick, New Jersey, and the New York Metro. And that's the Bloomberg Real Estate Report. I'm Denise Pellegrini.
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14: Good afternoon, everybody. Hope you're doing well. So we're going to see some nicer air kind of filter in late this afternoon and into tonight. We'll be much drier for the weekend ahead, looking pretty good for Friday as well with more sunshine and some stabilizing conditions. I'm WPBF 25 First Warning meteorologist Sandra Shaw.
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0: gentlemen, boys and girls, it is Eric Erickson here across the United States. The phone number is 877-973-7425. Should you wish to be on the program, I would be very, very happy to have you if you text Eric, E-R-I-C-K, to 33777. You get the live stream, the show notes, the podcast, the social media links. I'll be making pizzas this weekend, and I'll be putting it up on social media, assuming it doesn't rain. And if it does, something else. Some of you want me to film my cinnamon rolls. I may have to do that at some point. I got to figure out how to do the cooking videos. My buddy Ben does cooking videos, and he's got a great setup. And I don't know. I want all the perfect cameras and lights and studio and all that stuff. And I need to just give that up and just start actually filming, because so many people want the cinnamon rolls filmed. So I will have to do it, I suppose, at some point. We'll see. But you can follow it all if you text Eric to 33777. We got to talk about the Southern Poverty Law Center, and the superseding indictment of the SPLC, because wow, are there details. It's very, very interesting. So, on April 21st, the Justice Department filed a lawsuit against the Southern Poverty Law Center. Back in April, when the Justice Department sued the SPLC, the claims, and it was clearly a coordinated effort by members of the media that have long relied on the SPLC to define hate groups in America. And inevitably, the SPLC, any hate group is Christians. All Christians are hate groups, according to the SPLC, unless they're the James Tallarico style of heretic Christian that funds trans surgeries and abortions. And they decided, the SPLC did, to get everybody in the media on the talking point that we were just paying informants. That was their thing. So we were paying informants. That's it. Well, the Southern Poverty Law Center, actually, we now know from a superseding indictment with more information from the Department of Justice, paid a reluctant white nationalist and a KKK member thousands of dollars in donor money to remain in those groups, even making them whole for money spent on cross burnings. That's right. They reimburse people the supplies for burning crosses. The federal government, I'm reading from the New York Post, initially charged the once venerable civil rights organization in April with 11 counts of wire fraud, false statements to a bank, and money laundering. Tuesday's superseding indictment filed in Montgomery, Alabama federal court lays out some of the stories of informants who were paid in money the SPLC raised from donors on the pretext of exposing hate and injustice and fighting discrimination. Two Klan members identified only as F-31 and F-32. Those are not fighter jets. Those are informants. Two Klan members came to the SPLC in 2010 in fear for their safety and wanted to leave the hate group, the indictment alleges. Instead of helping them find a way out of the group, prosecutors say, the pair was paid $1,200 per month plus expenses via a shell corporation called Rare Books Warehouse on the condition they remain in the KKK. Some of that money was used to recruit new members and make the Klan's notorious white robes. Among the expenses the two were reimbursed for, according to court documents, were the costs incurred for cross-burning events, including the wood and the fuel used. Expenses for extremist group rallies, establishing new chapters of the group, publishing racist paraphernalia, and other extremist literature was also covered. The SPLC's efforts to infiltrate the hate group stretch back to the 1980s, but the feds say the nonprofit used fictitious companies to conceal from its donors $4.1 million in payments made to its field sources between 2014 and 2023. Those eight informants also included a KKK imperial wizard and a leader of a chat group that organized the 2017 Unite the Right White Supremacist Rally in Charlottesville, Virginia. The initial filing noted the Unite the Right field source took $270,000 from the SPLC from 2015 to 2023. Another source, who was allegedly in a romantic relationship with an SPLC employee, received $1.2 million for activities that included stealing 25 boxes of documents from the neo-Nazi National Alliance, which the lover used as material for a story on the organization's Hate Watch website. Over the same period that the informant was paid with laundered money, the SPLC's revenue spiked 233%. The nonprofit's net assets ballooned to more than $786 million from 2023, from $223 million in 2010 to $786 million in 2023. Todd Blanche, the acting attorney general, who's now been nominated by the president to be the attorney general, told reporters at a news conference in April that the SPLC was manufacturing the extremism it purports to oppose by paying sources. Now, the SPLC at the time said it was just helpful information they were getting supplied with. The new information is actually more damaging to the SPLC, because what the Justice Department essentially did in April was allow the SPLC to trot out the claim that they were just paying informants. And then the SPLC got all the media on board to say, we're just paying informants, that's all. And now the new superseding indictment comes out and says, no, they weren't just paying informants. They were actually funding the organizations. They were funding the supplies for the organizations. They were funding the rallies for the organization. They weren't just paying for people inside the KKK and neo-Nazi groups to rat out those groups. They were actually paying for the rallies of those groups. They were paying for the cross-burning supplies for those groups. They were paying to recruit new members to those groups. And in fact, we now know from the indictment that some of these people wanted out of the hate groups, and the SPLC said, no, no, stay in the groups. We're going to help you grow the group. That's just wild. But of course, this is kind of the story of where the left is these days. There is racism and hate in the United States. And frankly, I think if you're a white person who's dismissive of the idea that there's racism in the United States, you might need some black friends. Because there's racism in America. I tell this story all the time. I got a buddy of mine who has a Hispanic last name, and he looks Irish, redheaded, red-haired beard, and he drove an old beat-up Toyota truck, but he had a Lady of Guadalupe sticker on the back of the beat-up Toyota truck in Texas, and he always would get pulled over in rural Texas with this truck. Even if he wasn't breaking the law, he'd get pulled over, and the shock from the police officer when they go to the driver's seat, and there's my buddy, blindingly red hair and beard, looking like he's an Irishman, and clearly the police believe there's been some sort of mistake. Don't think it doesn't happen. It does in parts of the country. There, racism, it's a sin, isn't it? Are we all sinners? Yes. Therefore, there are the sins of racism in this country. We're not going to get rid of it. But we're certainly not where we were 15 years ago, 50 years ago, 100 years ago, 200 years ago. We've certainly improved. And because we do continue to improve as a nation, where fewer and fewer Americans do judge each other by the color of their skin, even as it still happens, groups like the SPLC have limited purpose. It's like the environmental groups funded by the Chinese, how rapidly they switch to other things to keep themselves alive and relevant. The nuclear activists of the day, now they're opposed to the nuclear plants of today, and they're opposed to AI. They're opposed to the data centers. They've always got to find some reason to justify their existence. These groups can never die off. There's a very famous fund on the conservative side, and its owner was its founder, the billionaire who founded the fund, was very committed to conquest laws, Robert Conquest, one of which is any organization not explicitly designed to be conservative will eventually become progressive. Any organization not explicitly designed to be conservative will eventually become progressive. And he understood that over time, there was no way to structure his fund to be explicitly conservative. He wanted it to be conservative, but given the laws regarding nonprofits and charities, he couldn't explicitly make it as such. So he appointed a board of conservatives to his nonprofit and said, you got to spend all the money before all of you die to keep it conservative and to funding conservative groups. And then the fund could die out. On the left, they set up these funds, and these funds perpetuate. Look at the Tides Foundation. Look at the Ford Foundation. Look at the Hewlett-Packard Foundation or the Hewlett Foundation and the like. All of these groups have now become nonprofit foundations of progressives to fund progressive causes over time. And the SPLC was specifically designed to stamp out hatred, hate, and racism in the country. And as it has succeeded over time, it has less of a mission. And so its money started to decline. And so what did it do? It started propping up the groups that it covered and then would cover those groups and claim, look, hate is festering. Hate is on the rise. All of those stories you've heard in the media about the vast array of right-wing hate in the country. And it turns out even the FBI under Joe Biden's like, no, actually, we're seeing more left-wing hate these days. But the media relied on the Southern Poverty Law Center. When I was on CNN back in the day, they would always have on the SPLC to talk about the trend of right-wing hate. It was always, they had Morris Dees on back in the day, and didn't he get chased off for scandal or some such? And they never liked it when I pointed out that the Southern Poverty Law Center is not an objective nonprofit. They're a partisan group of the left. No, no, no, they're not. They're the stamp out hate. No. Coincidentally, all the hate they find is on the right. They help seed the mythology of right-wing hate. So all the people in the media who are already sympathetic to and on the left completely ignored the fact that there's this festering hate on the left. So much festering hate on the left. They want to put a Al-Qaeda sympathizer in Congress from New Jersey and have a guy with a Nazi tattoo running in Maine. But all the hate is on the left, Mr. Erickson. No, it's not. No, it's not. Again, the Democrats use groups like the SPLC to perpetuate the mythology of their own virtue. Credit to Todd Blanche and the Trump administration for raising the issue, putting the spotlight on the SPLC, and demanding better. Credit to them for this. Credit to them for refusing to just turn the other way. The SPLC inspired Floyd Lee Corkins to go to the Family Research Council and attempt to assassinate all of its employees. The Southern Poverty Law Center's website listed the Christian-based Family Research Council as a hate group. It inspired Floyd Lee Corkins. The SPLC was also a preferred Facebook site for James Hodgkinson, who attempted the mass assassination of Republican members of Congress. The SPLC itself has spread hate on the left and defamed the right, and now it's getting its comeuppance. As it should. And again, credit to Todd Blanche for pursuing this case. And it is a very good case. Despite the spin you may be hearing from progressives in the media, it's a very good case. They were not paying informants of hate groups to rat out the hate groups. They were paying the informants to stay in the hate groups and funded the supplies and rallies of the hate groups so they could then write about hate being on the rise, send us money.
1: Those who love him, listen to find out what he's going to say next. Those who disagree with him, also listen to see what he's going to say next. It's the Eric Erickson Show.
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1: I got a confession. I don't think in California that they're actually trying to steal the vote. I think they just have a completely incompetent process when it comes to counting the vote. But I'm okay if you think California is stealing the vote, and I have no intention of correcting you on that, because I think it's helpful for people to believe that California is stealing the vote, because California has designed a system that casts doubt on democracy. The state of Florida in the year 2000 encountered the Hanging Chad debacle in a Democratic-run county at a time where every county designed its own ballot. Given that debacle in the year 2000 of the presidential election, Florida redesigned its election law so that the state picks a uniform ballot that every county deploys. It runs up the vote total of the absentee ballots in advance and processes them all so that on election night they can get the absentee and early vote out quick. And then they count the ballots county by county, and they get a vote of millions of people done in a matter of hours. In California, it takes weeks, and it is by the design of the process in California because those people are incompetent, and it is a payroll system, and that's what you have to understand. The reason California takes so long to count the vote is because California treats every single thing as a jobs program that it does, and it is a failed state as a result. Government is not supposed to function for the citizens. Government is supposed to employ the most number of people in a failed welfare state. And now California is 4 weeks away from running out of jet fuel and diesel. And do you know why? Because the environmentalists in California, they block pipelines. Those fuels now have to come by boat. There are not enough tankers arriving in California to meet the demand. The Strait of Hormuz is reducing the oil supply. Certain areas of the world are without refineries. They're losing access to fuel. The major oil refineries in California are shutting down due to burdensome, onerous regulations. And that state is going to run out of jet fuel. That state is going to run out of diesel. And it is a policy decision of the state of California. Just as it is a policy decision of the state of California to use a high-speed rail program as a jobs program, not as a high-speed rail program. It is California's decision to use education as a jobs program, not as a means to teach the future. It is California's decision to treat electing people and counting votes as a jobs program. California is a giant welfare state, and it's not functioning well. And they get defensive, and they deny it, and they lie about it, and they undermine democracy in the process with the way they count the vote. And if you want to believe that they're trying to steal the vote, have at it. Have at it. Because California at this point gets what it deserves. I'm sorry for those of you who live out there that you're stuck in a system like that. Your government does not work for you unless you work for the government. Old Glory Bank would like to be your bank. It's a bank that will work for you across the nation. OldGloryBank.com/Eric is where you can go. It is a bank started by freedom-loving conservatives for conservatives to protect them against debanking trends. As we head to our 250th anniversary, our founders pledged their lives, their fortunes, and their sacred honor to the cause of the United States. And Old Glory Bank supports your freedoms in this country, life, liberty, the pursuit of happiness, which you can, in fact, maintain through your bank account and your ability to spend on what you want, as long as it's legal. And some banks don't let you do that anymore because progressives told them not to allow you to spend money the way you want to spend money, even though it's perfectly legal. And Old Glory Bank says, you know what? It's your bank account. As long as it's legal, spend your money. If you're a business, they're not going to harass you because they don't like your business. If it's legal business, you get to bank with them. If you need a CD, you need a mortgage, they can do that too. 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
2: I'm Dan Franzese, a conservative pro-Trump businessman and political outsider running for Congress in South Florida's 25th district. 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I will work with President Trump to finish the job of making America great again. I'm Dan Franzese, and I approve this message.
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4: ABC News, I'm Brian Clark. Acting Attorney General Todd Blanche said he is honored and humbled that President Trump is going to nominate him to the position permanently.
5: I was confirmed a year ago to be the Deputy Attorney General. I still am the Deputy Attorney General. I will work with the senators. I have a good relationship with the Senate of both sides.
4: But his path forward is uncertain. Several Republicans have expressed concerns about Blanche's prior role as President Trump's personal lawyer. John Bolton, the president's former national security advisor in his first term, who later turned into a vocal critic, is set to plead guilty to one count of illegally retaining classified information. A law enforcement source tells ABC Bolton will pay more than $2 million in fines. The screwworm discovery on a South Texas ranch could see beef prices go higher. The ranch has been quarantined. Secretary of Agriculture Brooke Rollins says it's not a food safety issue. And the Supreme Court upheld more than $100 million in FCC penalties against Verizon and AT&T.
6: This is a Bloomberg Money Minute. SpaceX set out its IPO pitch to retail investors with a video featuring Chief Financial Officer Brett Johnson. The company outlined its ambitions, including putting data centers in space at its businesses like reusable rockets and the Starlink satellite system. SpaceX is setting shares as part of its IPO with a market value of almost $1.77 trillion. It's due to price in 1 week from today and trade under the symbol SPCX. Oh, and it could make Elon Musk the world's first trillionaire. Taking a look at Wall Street, the Dow right now is up 1.85%. The Nasdaq is down about 0.2%. Any Mickey D's fans out there? Only 40% of customers think McDonald's is a good value. Now the chain is planning a major overhaul. It says it will elevate parts of its menu, like improving the McCrispy chicken line. Parts of the changes will be another test of AI. Some restaurants will use an automated system called Archie to take orders at the drive-thru. Matt Piper, Bloomberg Radio.
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9: Good afternoon, everybody. Hope you're doing well. So we're going to see some nicer air kind of filter in late this afternoon and into tonight. We'll be much drier for the weekend ahead, looking pretty good for Friday as well with more sunshine and some stabilizing conditions. I'm WPBF 25 First Warning meteorologist Sandra Shaw.
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0: Truth over tribe. 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Eric Erickson. Conservative, but not captive.
1: Oof. Oof. Well, the, yikes. When did that happen? Yeah. Ooh. So the latest opposition on the Republican Senate candidate Mike Collins has just dropped. Nope, this isn't Plantner opposition dropping yet. That story's coming. This is Mike Collins' opposition. In April of 2020, Mike Collins took out a PPP loan. A PPP loan. Remember those? To keep your company afloat and pay your employees if you needed the money to pay your employees. He took out a loan in the amount of $920,000, which I don't think you should ever attack someone for taking a PPP loan because the government forced you to shut down your business. It's just he then spent $531,000 of his own money on his congressional campaign, loaned himself the money. So he didn't necessarily need the PPP money, but he used the PPP money to pay the workers and then paid himself $531,000 to run for Congress. Okay. Y'all, again, I'm telling you, Dooley may not be a strong candidate, but at least he's a blank slate so Republicans in Georgia can focus on John Ossoff's record instead of focusing on all of Mike Collins's records. That will be a race you just cannot win. We got to move on to other stuff, however. We got to talk a little bit more about Scott Pelley and CBS News. Now, full disclosure here about CBS News. I like Barry Weiss. She is a liberal. She's not a conservative. She's being cast as a conservative by people in the press who do not like what she's doing to CBS News. But Barry Weiss is not a conservative. She is liberal. She's not just a liberal. Barry Weiss is a lesbian from New York who has always been liberal, but she actually believes that people on the right should have their say, that she should not make up what people on the right believe, and she should not nutpick what people on the right believe. She should, in fairness to people on the right, cover what they believe accurately to fairly cast the story. And that is one of her overarching beliefs in her operations at CBS News. And the media is livid about Barry Weiss daring to treat people on the right fairly. They don't like it. And it's not a coincidence, I don't believe, that you have all of the Obama and Biden staffers rushing out to defend Scott Pelley. I don't think it's a coincidence. And so who has MS Now decided to platform to talk about Barry Weiss? Well, our old friend.
2: History is not going to look fondly on the person of persons who destroyed the most storied news journalism magazine show in anywhere, not just in America. It's not going to look fondly on that. And I'm glad you said that it's murdering. Yes, Barry Weiss is murdering CBS News. She's murdering, helping to murder and end journalism and the First Amendment. And she should be very aware of that, especially someone who has an organization or owned a news organization called the Free Press. Yeah. She needs to let the press be free. But I just don't want to end this moment, Jim. I think that you're right. This is not about whether she's competent or not. We know that she's not competent. We know that the person that they hired to run 60 Minutes is not competent as a tech journalist. Why would you do that? This moment, I think, is very much about the guts that Scott Pelley has and what he's doing in the moment. Mm. And you know, Jim knows very well. I know what it's like to stand up to an organization like that, to call them on their lies publicly. That takes balls.
1: Don Lemon. He's presuming he has testicular fortitude there. That's kind of funny, actually. And Jim Acosta was there as well. Jim Acosta, two people fired by CNN, go to MS Now to attack Barry Weiss, who ran a multi-million dollar organization. But they keep pejoratively referring to her as an opinion journalist. She actually ran a multi-million dollar news organization and sold it for a great deal of money. What this is about is that the left believes in organizational capture. This goes back to Conquest Rules. Remember that any organization not set up as explicitly right-wing will ultimately become left-wing. And that is the goal. They have captured foundations, major nonprofit foundations, now reliably lean left. The Tides Foundation, the Hewlett Foundation, the Ford Foundation, you name it. They all lean to the left by design. They have captured academia where it's not just conservatives who are not welcome in academics anymore. It's moderates are no longer welcome in a lot of academic settings. And in the Ivy League, it's unheard of these days to find a conservative or a moderate. You got to be a progressive. They've captured those organizations. They've driven people out. And they've captured the newsrooms across America. CNN is a reliably liberal news network. MS Now is a reliably liberal news network. The New York Times is a reliably liberal paper. And the great offense at these organizations now is to bring in conservatives. And what's happening with CBS is even worse. Because Barry Weiss is not bringing in conservatives. She is freeing CBS from the capture by the left. She is on the left and is a liberator from the left. And therefore, she is the greatest threat to the left. It's the same thing with this country. And you need to understand this. And this isn't a stretch. Some of you will think it's a stretch, but it's not. What's happening with the fight at CBS News is a microcosm for what's happening in the country. Very few American corporations woke up gay this year on June 1st. Typically in the United States, midnight, June 1st rolls around and every corporation declares they're gay and hoists the rainbow flag for 30 days. And few of them did this time. And the left is furious about it. The left is furious. They call it culture war when people on the right stand up to them. It's always culture war when the right stands up. We're not fighting. We're just standing up and saying no. And, oh, you're just a culture war. Because they want the culture to bend to the left. And they get mad when you say no. And they're furious that Donald Trump won the popular vote. The nation itself must be bad because Donald Trump won the popular vote. The nation itself must be forced to repent. You have people like George Conway and others saying they need a truth and reconciliation commission, using the phrase reconstruction, that we need quote unquote reconstruction after Donald Trump goes away. What do they mean? They mean to punish anyone who voted for Donald Trump, anyone who defended Donald Trump, anyone. I mean, just listen. Those of you who define yourselves as MAGA, many of you do not like when I criticize the president, and some of you do not like me. And yet these people on the left think I need to be re-educated because I defend Donald Trump too much. Think about that. You hate me for criticizing Trump. They hate me for defending Donald Trump. You think I never defend Donald Trump. They think I never criticize him. I guess I'm in the sweet spot, but the spot where I am is one where they, if they win, believe that they should take me off radio and force me through re-education. Because the left, remember what Barack Obama said? The arc of history bends, whatever, I can't do a great impression. The arc of history bends towards them. Barack Obama is the man who argued that history moved left and that people on the left were on the right side of history. What was his famous line? Oh, you know it. You know his famous line.
3: Change will not come if we wait for some other person or if we wait for some other time. We are the ones we've been waiting for.
1: We are the ones we've been waiting for. We are the change. History bends towards the left, according to Barack Obama. And they believed the nonsense. They believed it. They believed that history was on their side. Which, by the way, there's a deep, deep, deep, deep malevolent level of arrogance when you believe that history is somehow on your side. That's a deep level of arrogance. And they believed it. And they bullied and shouted and stamped their feet at anyone who begged to differ with them. And they tried to silence those who differed with them. That's why cancel culture was such a thing on the left. They wanted to drive out anyone who was perceived to be conservative. They were canceling kids from getting Heisman trophies because of tweets they made when they were 12 because it looked like they might grow up to be a conservative. and then denied it. And now here comes CBS News, which says, you know what, we really should consider the views of people who disagree with us, and we should treat them fairly. No, you're not supposed to. You're not supposed to treat them fairly, according to the left. You're not supposed to allow people on the right to have their views accurately reflected. You're supposed to nitpick. You're supposed to find the nuttiest, fringiest view of the right and say, that guy represents everybody on the right. And one of the things that's always been galling to me is that the left believes they should police who the voices are on the right who are credible, that you should only have people on your network if the left likes them. You know, when I got hired by CNN in 2009, Media Matters came after me and tried to get me fired before my first day on the job because I was a crazy voice on the right. Never mind that lots of people on the right listened to me. Never mind that I was considered an influential voice on the right. No, no, the left didn't like me, so I shouldn't have been on CNN, and it almost worked. And to be honest with you, I would probably still be on CNN, except when my contract was up for renewal, they refused to put in a provision that they wouldn't punish me for the things I said on radio. And Roger Ailes was like, come work for Fox. We'll protect you. And they did. What's happening at CBS News is the same thing happening in this country. The right has stood up to the left. History has not bent in their direction as advertised. And the left is having a real hard time dealing with the fact that Barack Obama lied to them. They fundamentally believed history was on their side. No, history is not on anybody's side here when it comes to the politics of this country. And they can't handle the rejection. And the thing they hate more than anything else is that an ideologically captured institution like CBS News might free itself from the shackles of progressive ideological groupthink.

0: If you listen to me, you would not be surprised the country swings. And guess what? Conservatives are going to swing away from us as well, which is one reason I think conservatives and Republicans in Washington would be smart to gut the power of the federal government through the legislative branch right now before the Democrats get back into power. But the Republicans in Washington don't even want to try. Before I get out of here, let me tell you about Perfectly Snug, my mattress topper, because you can sleep perfectly snug at night with a Perfectly Snug mattress topper because it is like an air conditioner for your bed. 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
1: Welcome back. It is Eric Erickson here. I can tell there's a sneeze coming. It just hasn't come yet. I was hoping it would come during the break, but it hasn't yet. So if I suddenly in mid-sentence disappear, it came. I just need you to be prepared. You know, when I was a kid and to this day, if my sisters and I take my mom to the grocery store and we lose sight of her, we just wait because she will sneeze and we will hear, because my mother sneezes loud and I sneeze louder than my mom. I scare the mess out of my dog at home and my family. They're all horrified when I start sneezing because they know it's going to be loud and scare them. So I will save your eardrums and I'll hit the cough button when it happens. That's not actually what I wanted to talk about. I'm just warning you. Democrats, they claim to be the party for women. They are the party of neurotic white women for sure. And in New York State, they are changing the laws of New York State and are, in the year of our Lord 2026, planning on getting rid of the phrase mother for gestating parent. You would think I'm making that up. We went through the woke nonsense, and then the Democrats said, oh, it was all nonsense. We didn't really mean it. No one believes these things. In New York, a state legislator has submitted legislation that has the backing of a majority of the state legislature to change the phrase mother to gestating parent. James Tallarico in Texas refers to women as quote-unquote neighbors with uteruses. It is really wild to me the party that claims to be the party of women can't use the word woman or mother. And by the way, it is a bunch of white women who put up with this. It's not a surprise to me. It's a bunch of neurotic progressive white women who are defending Graham Plattner, for within 3 years of his marriage already being on the Kick app, cheating on his wife and sending sexually explicit messages to other women. It is neurotic white women who are the bane of our existence, the awfuls, the affluent white female urban liberals. Those are the ones who support changing mother to gestating parent. Those are the women who support changing the word woman to neighbor with uterus. Those are the ones who continually advance the men who are the most degrading to women. No sane woman in America wants to be referred to as a neighbor with a uterus. And yet the white women of the Democratic Party fundraise for and elevate the James Tallaricos of the world who say that. And the Graham Plantners of the world who do what he does to women. More on that will be coming, I suspect. And it is the Democrats in New York who now, in the laws of New York, want to change mother to gestating parent. Are you women, do you not feel degraded? Do you not feel degraded? Now, most of the progressive women who do this, they would prefer it to be the aborting parent because many of them are childless by design. But for those of you who are mothers, those of you who birthed a child, do you really want to be referred to as the gestating parent? Do you really want to be referred to as the neighbor with a uterus? Because that's where the men in the Democratic Party are, and that is the party that so many women continue to support. I think a lot of progressive women want to be degraded in some way, and they vote for the party willing to do it to them. Now, the rest of you don't want to be degraded, and you don't want to be harassed. You don't want to be scammed. You don't want to be spammed. 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
4: From ABC News, I'm Brian Clark. A pest that can kill livestock has been spotted on a cattle ranch in South Texas. That ranch has been quarantined, and Secretary of Agriculture Brooke Rollins says the government's ready.
5: I was on the phone with about 50 of our cattle ranchers in Texas late last night. And I said, the single, we're getting the treatments down to you. We've got the veterinarians. We're surging inspectors, et cetera.
4: She says the government's seeking $1 billion for a facility to slow down Mexico's screwworm problem before the screwworm enters the U.S. Another member of the president's cabinet for now is the acting attorney general, Todd Blanche. But the president says he's going to nominate Blanche to that position on a permanent basis. Speaking in Ohio, Blanche said,
6: obviously, I'm honored and humbled that the president indicated he was going to nominate me today. I was with him last night at the dinner when he said that.
4: But his path forward is unclear, as some Republicans in the Senate say they have concerns about Blanche's prior role as President Trump's personal lawyer. The president's former national security advisor, John Bolton, turned into a vocal critic, and sources tell ABC that Bolton is now agreeing to plead guilty to a charge of mishandling classified documents. This followed an FBI raid on his home last August. ABC Chief Justice correspondent Pierre Thomas has more.
7: They're also making clear, these sources, that it does not involve him transmitting the information to anyone, and again, that he will pay a fine of roughly $2.25 million.
4: American Airlines says it's temporarily suspending some of its routes this summer because of steep jet fuel costs blamed on the war in Iran. The airline says it's adjusted the service for select routes in August and September. Nothing's being cut. And the NBA says it banned two fans for life after one ran onto the court during game one of the NBA Finals last night in San Antonio to take a selfie. You're listening to ABC News.
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19: Good afternoon, everybody. Hope you're doing well. So we're going to see some nicer air kind of filter in late this afternoon and into tonight. We'll be much drier for the weekend ahead, looking pretty good for Friday as well with more sunshine and some stabilizing conditions. I'm WPBF 25 First Warning meteorologist Sandra Shaw.
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0: America. It is Eric Erickson here. The full number is 877-973-7425. 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And if you click the Golf Journal link, full disclosure, it's my referral link, and they send me golf balls if you subscribe. And I'm got only 4 referrals this year. The top guy has 15, and he does not have a national radio show. He's just some lawyer dude in California who has referred all of his friends, and they're sending him all these golf balls. 4 of you have clicked my referral link this year. I want to beat that guy. I don't even know him, but he's 14 people he referred. We got to talk about important stuff, though, not how you all have failed me. I kid because I love. I told my team, I hate TikTok. I despise TikTok. Let me tell you how good the TikTok algorithm is. I don't use TikTok. I refuse to use TikTok. It is a Chinese surveillance app. But many of you refuse to believe me, and you've set up TikTok. You can't even use TikTok in my house. If you use the Wi-Fi at my house, I have TikTok specifically blocked. My kids do not have access to it. My wife does not have it. I have it on my phone, and I refuse to use it. I refuse to use it. I look at Instagram and Instagram Reels. And a lot of people promote from TikTok to Instagram, and so I get it on Instagram. I don't need TikTok, and Instagram is run by a guy I know named Mark Zuckerberg who hates communists, and so I'm happy using Instagram, even as I quibble with things they've done that I don't like, but I don't want TikTok. But many of you are like, oh, you got to put up your reels. And I finally was like, you know what? I can counter-program the Chinese propaganda on TikTok. So I set up an account, and then I gave Philip access to it on his phone. Now, here's what you need to know. I will, every year for Christmas, take Philip to Las Vegas to see a hockey game, and that's my Christmas present to him. We will go a couple of times a year if I need someone to go with me to Vegas. Typically, he goes with me. In fact, we got to be out there next month for 5 days, and it's all work. It is all work. I got to be at a conference, and I volunteered, and they have taken me up on volunteering me. So I'll be out there in the middle of the July heat at a conference, and he'll go with me. And Philip's favorite thing in life is bass fishing. You should know that if he did not work for me, he would be regularly on your TV as one of those bass masters fishing. He basically has scheduled the conception of children around the fishing season. So if his wife decided to go into labor when it's prime bass fishing in March, as he's told me, when the dogwoods are blooming, well, she better just keep that baby in, because he's going to be on a lakeside. I mean, it's an obsession. It is an obsession. And then on Sunday nights, he's over at my house, and we're typically watching football and smoking cigars and drinking good bourbon. I bring this up not to dwell on him, but the reason I say this, because I let him put TikTok on his phone, and I have it on my phone, and I don't use it, and he only uses it to post clips of the show. And when he was on vacation a few weeks ago, I had to post some clips. And the algorithm for TikTok was bass fishing and Las Vegas, and hotels and restaurants in Las Vegas, and cigars and bourbon, and golf. Lots of golf. That was it. And I swear to you, because I can see what he's done in the app, and I can see that I have never used the app, and yet the TikTok algorithm had invaded our privacy enough to know that when I got on TikTok, when he was on vacation, it was going to show me bass fishing, and it was going to show me Las Vegas and Atlanta and golf and bourbon and cigars. And I actually texted him while he was on vacation and said, do you use TikTok for anything other than posting my clips? He's like, nope. And yet it had assigned the algorithm that precisely. It is a surveillance site. It is spying on you and handing your information over to the Chinese communists. And the Chinese communists are now shaping it to perpetuate anti-Semitism. And don't say that it's been outsourced now to the United States, because the algorithm for now is still running through China. And so I would like to talk about Tiananmen Square. And I have instructed my team to make sure this clip gets put on TikTok. And I have suggested to all of my conservative friends who have TikTok accounts that today is the day for you to talk about Tiananmen Square. Because 35 years ago today, the Chinese government turned its guns on its own citizens, and all they wanted was democracy. One man stood in front of a line of tanks, one of the most famous photos of the late 20th century. A single man standing up to China in front of a bunch of tanks. And he was disappeared and never seen again. The communist regime murdered that man. They murdered thousands of their citizens that day. Over time, documents have been leaked and uncovered. The Chinese government's decisions to go into Tiananmen Square, guns blazing, and murder its citizens for wanting democracy. That's what they did. And in China, you'll never know it. In China, they block all reference to it. I challenge you, friends. I dare you. If you know a native of China and they are inside the United States now, I dare you to ask them what they know about Tiananmen Square. I dare you to do it. Ask them what they know of Tiananmen Square. You can show them the pictures. You can show them the film of the Chinese government soldiers murdering its own citizens. You can show them the documentary footage of the protests of young people just wanting democracy, wanting the ability to vote for others than the communists. And they have no idea. It's blocked on their phones. It's blocked on their websites. It's blocked on their version of Wikipedia. It does not come across in China. It is simply something that is not known, because that government controls their population so much and deprives them of freedom of information to be able to make up their minds. They are brainwashed. And you should know that this still goes on in China today. This is from the New York Times. A Chinese company has been trying to develop artificial intelligence-powered technology that would enable authoritarian governments to not just monitor dissidents, but also potentially predict who could become a dissident in the future. The work, which appears to be in the research stage, is ripped out of a dystopian science fiction, offering a glimpse of a world in which an authoritarian state is able to move against its citizens before they begin any public dissent. The Chinese company Gij Networks sells a commercial version of the Great Firewall, the surveillance and censorship software that China uses to control online activity. Those tools allow governments to monitor internet traffic and flag when someone tries to get around traditional internet censorship. But according to leaked company documents, the firm is working on new products that use artificial intelligence to examine location data and internet use to predict who could do or say something critical of the government, according to researchers at Vanderbilt University. Such technology, if perfected, would give authoritarian governments a powerful tool to use against perceived enemies. The idea that an authoritarian government would use AI to suppress dissent is troubling enough, but the use of AI to predict dissent well before a person has taken action has become a nightmare scenario, according to some involved in the industry. This is where China is headed. And right now, the Chinese are continuing to oppress their citizens. Right now, China is in the western part of China, purging families of their children if the families are Uyghurs. The Uyghurs are a Muslim minority, and they live on the far outskirts of the Chinese provinces. And in those places, parents, mothers, for you Democrats, gestating parents, are being sterilized. Their children are being taken away from them. and sent to boarding schools in eastern China, where they are taught Mandarin and are punished for speaking their native language. They are put in work camps. And in some cases, there is new evidence that some Chinese work camps in eastern China are now using Uyghur labor imported from western China to get around bans and labor markets. The Chinese are committing an ethnic genocide against its population. The Chinese are intent on wiping out their Uyghur population because they believe that a non-homogeneous culture is a threat to China. This is from the Financial Times. In some areas, 90% of children are taken from parents to be educated in boarding schools where they're punished if they speak Uyghur. Officials monitor who eats during Ramadan and report those who skip meals for punishment because the Uyghurs are a Muslim population. Basic items like prayer mats and religious texts are considered illegal contraband. Adult Uyghur women are pressured to marry Han Chinese men, and there are official goals to sterilize a certain percentage of the Uyghur women. Xinjiang has the largest prison capacity in the world relative to its population. Huge numbers of Uyghur prisoners are now being shipped across the country in forced labor schemes as a way to dodge the sanctions and boycotts of labor coming from Xinjiang. The Chinese Communist Party has shut down all 10 existing Uyghur language publishers. None remain. One university in Xinjiang province had all of its university books fed into a shredder and destroyed. The Chinese are engaged in cultural genocide, and they're not even hiding it. They openly talk about the need to correct Uyghur culture and create ethnic unity. They are destroying an entire culture as efficiently as they can. They're cutting children off from their parents. They're restricting the language. They're restricting their religious practice. They're forcing sterilizations and intermarriages. They're imprisoning anyone who resists the tiniest amount, and they're shipping them to forced labor camps. This is what the Chinese Communist Party is doing to an ethnic minority. And 35 years ago today, they gunned down Chinese students in the streets for just wanting the ability to vote for a party other than the Chinese Communist Party. They could abide no dissent. They could tolerate nothing. The Chinese are now trying to punish those in the West who tell the story, blocking people from access to China. Remember, Marco Rubio went with the president to China, and what did the Chinese do as a sleight of hand? They changed his name on all official documentation because Marco Rubio is technically banned from China because Marco Rubio has stood up for the Uyghurs and he has stood up against what happened in Tiananmen Square. And so the Chinese have banned Marco Rubio from coming into that country, which is why Donald Trump took Marco Rubio with him as a show of defiance, and the Chinese caved by changing Marco Rubio's name on all the signage, including the placard that sat in front of Marco Rubio, and they called him by the name on the placard to pretend it was not him, even though it was him. Because the Chinese government is a ruthless authoritarian government, and every single person should know that 35 years ago today in Tiananmen Square, the Chinese Communist Party murdered its own citizens for the sole reason that they wanted to be able to vote for political parties other than the Communist Party. And the people who were then in charge are in charge now, and they are still the monsters and murderers that they have always been. And we should stop treating China as anything other than an enemy.
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1: Welcome back. It is Eric Erickson here. So my buddy Fisher, who works with me and for me, is my affiliates guy, went to Tiananmen Square a while back. He said that soldiers are in force around Tiananmen Square, and they have riot shields, and they have fire extinguishers in case people try to self-immolate, in case people try to set themselves on fire in protest of the Chinese communist state. They have fire extinguishers to put them out. Account on Twitter has tweeted out, China will conquer America without firing a shot. They'll just delete every DoorDash account and wait for the Zoomers to starve to death or wait for them to riot. I mean, that's kind of thing. It is amazing how people, they want their comfort. And if you deprive them of comfort for substance, well, they will turn on you in a heartbeat. And it is wild. Have you read these stories, by the way, the stories of the Zoomers, the 18 to 25 year olds now, who they are poor, they barely make ends meet, and they DoorDash instead of cooking, and they say they don't have time and it's too expensive. There are literally on TikTok, which again is an indoctrination site run by the Chinese communists, they have people whose entire career is explaining to you that buying mayonnaise, ham, and a loaf of bread is more expensive than going out to dinner, because you have to buy an entire loaf of bread and jar of mayonnaise and pound of ham to make a single sandwich, as opposed to you can make repeatedly these sandwiches and live for cheap. God forbid they learn about soaking beans. Do you know when my wife and I got married, she had to have a double mastectomy so she couldn't breastfeed. And there were months where we couldn't pay bills because we had to buy formula so our kid wouldn't starve to death. And now you've got Zoomers out there who are like, I can't afford to live because I got to afford my DoorDash. Learn to cook, you people. Learn to cook. At some point, I will ultimately publish my cookbook, and I swear to you, I will put in easy recipes that even dumb people can make. I mean, good Lord, just the entitlement mentality of some of these people out there. We look, your phone calls on the other side of the break, 877-973-7425. 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The discount code is Eric3. They will eliminate us. Now, they're an air purifier, so they get rid of dust and pollen and pet dander. They're filterless, so you don't need a filter subscription. They wipe out 99.9% of bacteria and viruses that flow through the device, because the device generates plasma as the air flows through, and they eliminate all odors. Odors cannot stand up to the Eden Pure Thunderstorm because it generates ozone, which operates as odor bleach. And the odor bleach, the ozone, touches the ionized particulate. Your nose processes as an odor and wipes them out. So the odors can't stand up to it. It goes to where the source of the odors are, because the odor is a gas and ozone is a gas and they collide. 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
8: ABC News, I'm Brian Clark. The first case of the New World screwworm has been detected at a cattle ranch in southern Texas. And Secretary of Agriculture Brooke Rollins says her agency is ready to mitigate.
9: I was on the phone with about 50 of our cattle ranchers in Texas late last night. And I said, we're getting the treatments down to you. We've got the veterinarians. We're surging inspectors, et cetera.
8: The fly affects livestock, and while the USDA says the beef supply is safe, experts warn this could drive prices higher. Jet fuel prices higher as a result of the war in Iran. American Airlines says it's going to suspend some routes during August and September. Acting Attorney General Todd Blanche told reporters he's honored and humbled that President Trump plans to nominate him to the position permanently, but that nomination path is uncertain. Several Republicans on Capitol Hill have voiced unease about Blanche's prior role as the president's personal attorney. This is ABC News.
10: 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Investors, by and large, are steering away from some tech stocks like Broadcom and moving into Dow stocks instead. That's after Broadcom's underwhelming outlook kind of tested the conviction of the artificial intelligence trade. On the other hand, there is new reason to be bullish about chip stocks. Taiwan Semi, indicating global chip supply will fall short of AI-fueled demand for years to come. Tesla, reaching an agreement to settle several workers' claims alleging pervasive of anti-black racism at one of its California plants. Company still facing a jury trial in a broader case brought by the state's civil rights enforcement agency, alleging systemic discrimination, pay inequities, and a hostile work environment. Tesla has previously said it doesn't tolerate harassment and has removed employees found responsible for misconduct. And big day tomorrow for donut lovers. June 5, National Donut Day. Watch for promotions from the nation's biggest donut chains, including Dunkin' and Krispy Kreme. Denise Pellegrini, Bloomberg Radio.
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13: Good afternoon, everybody. Hope you're doing well. So we're going to see some nicer air kind of filter in late this afternoon and into tonight. We'll be much drier for the weekend ahead, looking pretty good for Friday as well with more sunshine and some stabilizing conditions. I'm WPBF 25 First Warning meteorologist Sandra Shaw.
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0: He's got the courage to tell you the truth, because the truth is what matters. 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
1: Greetings, conversationalists. The phone number is 877-973-7425. There is lots of progressive chatter right now that the New York Times is about to run a Plattner story about sexual assault. The left is going nuts, saying it's happening and it's a right-wing plan and don't believe it when it happens. We'll see if it actually does, but they're starting to lose their minds about this. Remember, the primary in Maine has not happened yet. Has not happened yet. Now, to the folds we go. Martin, you're going to be up first. Welcome to the show. How are you?
2: Hi, Eric. You're so right. You're right on the mark about everything you said about Tiananmen Square, which reminds me, do you remember during his first term, Trump called what happened in Tiananmen Square a riot, and he praised the CCP for being strong and showing strength? But, you know, Tim Dumb Donny, he's not a wannabe authoritarian or anything like that, right?
1: Okay, so which point?
2: He's a wannabe authoritarian, and what is he doing in as the president? I mean, what a joke this guy is.
1: So, I mean, okay, Martin, you can say that, but he's term limited. He's not exactly going to be in office. It's hard to be an authoritarian when you're term limited. Now, you can be a left-wing nut job and believe he's going to suspend the election. That is the rumor, of course, that Trump will suspend elections. But it's not going to happen. He's not going to suspend elections. And, you know, Martin, so here's my problem. You want to come on and you want to say that it was bad. And, yeah, I condemned the president at the time when he was in office his first time for being dismissive of what happened in Tiananmen Square. I actually did that. And some of my listeners got mad at me, and I was willing to do it. The problem here is that you guys come on from the left and you say things like Trump's a would-be authoritarian. Would-be means he's not. Would be means he's not, and he can't be because he's term limited. And so you conjure your own conspiracy theories that he will not leave office when, in fact, he will leave office and, in fact, has already said he's going to leave office. And here's the ultimate problem I have, Martin, with your sort of position that he's a would-be authoritarian, which means he's not an authoritarian, but you wish he would be an authoritarian so you would be proven right. And that is the disdain of people on the left for the Constitution of the United States of America, and a growing number of people on the right, frankly, who believe the Constitution is not strong enough to withstand a man. Yes, our Constitution is stronger than any one man, including the President of the United States, which is why, Martin, you have to refer to him as a would-be authoritarian, which means he is not an authoritarian. And why is he not an authoritarian? Because the Constitution of the United States is stronger than him, whether you want to believe it or not. Mike, you're up next. Welcome to the show, sir. How are you?
3: I'm great. Just off the golf course here in Florida.
1: Oh, I'm hanging up on you now.
3: One of these days.
1: You know, it was my birthday yesterday. I haven't played golf this week.
3: If I talk to your announcer, I'll give him my name and number. You call me anytime.
1: Thank you very much.
3: I was in Tiananmen Square about 20 years ago, coincidentally on the day, June 4th. Ran into a number of people that, many of whom spoke English, Chinese people, who knew nothing about what might have happened that day, you know, 15 whatever years it was before that. And it was a very eye-opening experience. The other point I want to make to you is this. As you know, the Chinese have spent a lot of money, billions of dollars, in our universities, schools, and so forth. We need some kind of educational program, whether it's a movie on Netflix or wherever it might be, to basically make sure that those in college, those in high school, understand what happened in Tiananmen Square, but even more so, they need to understand what the Cultural Revolution was all about, struggle sessions, and talk not to me or to you, but talk to Chinese people who now live in America who are able to escape while their family members were tortured, put in prison, or even killed. And until we do that, we're going to be continuing to talk about this ad nauseum, and it's a very frustrating thing.
1: Yeah, it is, and I really, really don't think that Americans appreciate the extent to which China is trying to infiltrate us through technology and the like, which is, well, you know, I'm a major opponent of tariffs, but I think we should tariff the snot out of everything from China. because the sooner we get our businesses out of China and away from China. You know, when the president's team and all the reporters came back from China, they literally had trash bags and you had to dump every single thing the Chinese gave you because they were afraid the Chinese could have put bugs in it. The Chinese could have put electronic devices, super small ones. Now, I want to play this audio for you. This is from Stephen Cox. He's the counsel to the governor of Alaska testifying in the United States House of Representatives about a Chinese Communist Party fintech firm called Airwallex. Listen to this. Again, this is Stephen Cox, the general counsel to the governor of Alaska.
4: One area that has drawn my particular attention involves cross-border payments platforms and money transmitters operating inside the United States. And I want to give kudos to Senator Tom Cotton on this commission, who deserves a lot of credit for publicly raising concerns about Airwallex with the U.S. Department of Justice and the potential exposure of sensitive American financial data to CCP influence or access. I share those concerns about Airwallex and this industry more broadly, and I've begun to have conversations in Alaska about whether our state licensing and regulatory authorities should take a harder look at money transmitters that are connected to foreign adversary governments. A money transmitter license is a privilege, it's not a right, and I believe state regulators should be asking whether companies entrusted with sensitive financial information can satisfy their state law obligations when data, operations, and key personnel may be subject to foreign adversary influence. States do not need to, and we shouldn't, conduct foreign policy to play an important role here, but states can protect consumers. States can safeguard critical infrastructure. States can ensure that Americans are not unknowingly exposed to foreign adversary leverage. And that mission resonates particularly strongly in a state like Alaska. Alaskans have an express constitutional right to privacy, and we take that right very seriously. If Alaskans are paying a premium for products and services, and we are, they deserve to know what they're getting and what risks may come with it. We're also America's Arctic state and Pacific state. We sit at the intersection of strategic cargo, telecom, critical minerals, ports, fisheries, and Arctic logistics. As a result, many of the threats that we might be discussing today are not abstract for us. So my message is simple. Many of the Chinese Communist Party's threats to Americans increasingly manifest themselves through areas traditionally governed by states, public safety, consumer protection, licensing, and infrastructure. And because of that, states have both the authority and the responsibility to act carefully and lawfully and strategically alongside our federal partners.
1: Now, all of this is about a program called Airwallex, which is a fintech firm that is actually tied to the Chinese Communist Party. And when you use this product for example, interstate transfers of funds, the Chinese can monitor it and monitor your personal information. The Financial Times reported that Airwallex moved some of their employees out of China, a move that admits the company knows that they've got data security risks. Tom Cotton is concerned about Airwallex as well. Let me read you this. My buddy Michael Lucci, who's been on the program before, points out China's national intelligence law. The law requires all Chinese organizations and citizens support the country's intelligence network. If Airwallex personnel or affiliated entities in China can access customer systems or data, then sensitive information involving U.S. companies can be exposed to the Chinese. Really, this company and other companies that are Chinese-based, Weibo, Huawei, you name it, they're all part of the Chinese communist state, and they must use their infrastructure to assist in surveillance and military operations. There is lots of speculation that Chinese cell phones and Chinese cars being sold in the Western Hemisphere are compromised by China, and that if you buy a Chinese-branded car, and they're some of the fastest-selling cars in the Western Hemisphere now, particularly electric vehicles, that all of your conversations in the car and your data transmissions in the car are being sent back to China for monitoring. It's the same thing with TikTok. To this day, every single thing you watch on TikTok goes to China. And you say, well, I just want to be entertained. It doesn't apply to me. But what about your kid? What about your kid? If your kid is looking at something sensitive that they probably shouldn't be looking at on TikTok, the database is built. And when your kid decides, you know what, I'm going to go serve the country in the military, and then they become a target of blackmail by China because when they were 16 or 17, they were looking at something deviant on TikTok that you didn't know about, and now they're subject to blackmail. The Chinese are building this up. The Chinese are not our friend. And this nation needs to recognize that China is not our friend. We should be doing what we can strategically to get away from China. And, you know, I got to give credit to Tim Cook at Apple. He has taken this seriously now, and he's moving as much of the iPhone supply chain as possible out of China as quickly, setting up shop in India, Taiwan, Brazil, and like. Other companies need to follow suit. We should not be relying on China for our pharmaceuticals. And the president is right on this. To the extent that the president is building up capacity in this country to protect us from China, it's good. You know, one of the guys here in Georgia who's running for governor, Rick Jackson, he and his family bought a pharmaceutical company in Tennessee, a manufacturing facility. It was going out of business. It was the last facility in the United States to make antibiotics. And he was convinced by the government to buy this manufacturing facility in Tennessee so that we could actually still make antibiotics in the United States. Think about that. A private American citizen had to step up to buy a manufacturing facility that was about to go out of business because it was the last facility in the United States to make pharmaceuticals, generic pharmaceuticals. We have one plant in the United States that makes generic pharmaceuticals, and it almost went out of business. And we would be even more reliant on China. I'm an opponent of tariffs. I think we should tariff the snot out of China. And we should incentivize not necessarily repatriating manufacturing to this country where it would be more expensive, but to our allies. You know, even Vietnam doesn't like the communist Chinese and would prefer to have partnerships with the United States. We can move stuff to Vietnam. We can move stuff to India, to Indonesia, where we now have a strategic agreement to control the Straits of Malacca and the Straits of Jakarta to monitor shipping traffic and shut it down should something happen with China. We can move stuff to Argentina and help Milei down there. We can create jobs in the rest of the world, but we need to get out of China. Every day at Swiss America, they have reports on how the Chinese are trying to steer the BRIC nations away from the United States to collapse us as the reserve currency. The reserve currency for the United States is a meaningful thing because it means that other countries invest in American dollars, and the exchange rates of the

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9: Hello, Eric Erickson here. The reflecting pool is filling up with water again. Apparently, there's only one pipe that flows.

0: water into the reflecting pool, and it does so slowly, but it is filling up. And guess what? It is reflecting. As designed, it is reflecting. It's making the blue sky bluer, and it's making the white, well, dirty white monuments reflect better, as the president said it would, despite so many people insisting it was going to be swimming pool blue and not reflective. No, no, they didn't know what they were talking about. And the media badly did a job of lying about it to try to scare people about it and generate outrage. The reflecting pool will actually be more reflective, according to people who build pools and the like. It'll be more reflective now than it was with the gray bottom. So there you have it. Progress happening in Washington, D.C. with the reflecting pool. Now, I gotta play you some audio here. Because, listen, again, I want to tell you it's a very nuanced point, and people don't do nuance anymore, but it's a nuanced point. You got to understand there are problems with data centers, but many of the people who complain the most about the data centers don't actually have knowledge of the issues, like the water consumption. There's a one-time intake in data centers, and they use closed-loop cooling where actually the evaporation is less and less. There are older systems that do more evaporation. The newer systems don't, and your county can require them to use closed-loop systems. So keep that in mind. But the, oh my gosh, they're going to take all of our water. That's not true. That's fear. It's fear. It's propaganda. And a lot of people are believing it. Listen to this. This is a debate in New York for a city council seat in New York City.
1: Ms. Valdez.
2: I have never intentionally used a chatbot. Unfortunately, the fact of the matter is when you Google anything, you immediately get an AI summary, which you can't even turn off. But I do not use AI. I prefer to do things the old-fashioned way.
0: You mean look it up in a book, in a card catalog, in the library with the Dewey Decimal System? No, she means the old way, that is Google. And if you go back 20 years ago, people were talking about doing things the old-fashioned way in opposition to Google by looking it up in books. And now she's opposed to the AI summaries, which, by the way, are why people in New York City know when the subway train is coming, because they use generative AI and machine learning, and it's all processed by the data centers that this woman is opposed to building anywhere. All of you who are opposed to data centers right now are on a regular basis using a data center. When you order your DoorDash, where do you think that's processed? On Abdul's phone back at the DoorDash center? No, it's processed in a data center and then sent to your driver. You want to advance, you got to have the data centers. Are there concerns? Yes. The noise concerns are some of the concerns that you got to make sure for your local planning and zoning, that they insulate the data centers so people aren't being bothered by the hum at night. The water usage, make sure they have the closed evaporation system so that they're not using your water. But the idea that they're going to consume all your water, golf courses use more water than AI data centers, and golf courses use 98 to 99% recycled water. So even they're not consuming your water. The fear scenarios out there from data centers right now and their power consumption, many of them are building their own power plants. So they're not even taking power from the grid. And the reason your power is going up is not an AI data center. The people who tell you your power rates are going up because the data centers are lying to you. The power rates are going up for the same reason your grocery prices are going up. Joe Biden's inflation. But they don't want to talk to you about that, because they would, most of them Democrats would have to actually accept responsibility for prices going up because of inflation. It's not the data centers. There are problems. They're mitigated. Don't be scared of the data centers. Don't be a Luddite and let China win this fight. 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
1: From ABC News, I'm Brian Clark. The New World screwworm is an invasive fly. It preys on livestock and can have major impacts on the beef industry. And now it's been spotted on a ranch in South Texas. The Secretary of Agriculture, Brooke Rollins, told Congress that the government's surging resources to the area, but she also informed President Trump more money is needed to make this a permanent solution.
2: We're going to need $1 billion to launch a new facility, to break ground, to really invest on the other side of the border, to slow down.
1: Today, the president set to introduce a plan to spend about $700 billion to boost the coal industry. The push would also include the nation's first new coal plants to be built in more than a decade in Alaska and West Virginia. Ohio borders West Virginia, and Acting Attorney General Todd Blanche was there today for an administration announcement announcing charges against over a dozen people that the federal government says ripped off state and federal assistance programs, part of the anti-fraud push.
3: Against 14 defendants allegedly involved in fraud schemes targeting over $50 million here in Ohio.
1: The Acting Attorney General also said he's honored and humbled that President Trump plans to nominate him to the position permanently, but some Republicans have shown hesitation, citing his role earlier as the president's personal lawyer. The vote counting continues in California almost 2 days after the primary vote ended, and ABC's Alex Stone says that's fueled some conspiracy theories.
4: But President Trump is today making claims without any evidence that Democrats are intentionally holding up the vote and trying to steal the election. Republicans are currently among the top vote getters and results coming in here. President Trump is also claiming the U.S. attorney is investigating the vote, which the U.S. attorney's office in L.A. is not confirming.
1: Former National Security Advisor John Bolton's going to plead guilty to one count of illegally retaining classified information and pay over $2 million. 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
8: This is the Bloomberg Real Estate Report. I'm Denise Pellegrini. Just when we were sure it's becoming more of a buyer's market, sellers are pulling their homes off the market at record rates. Redfin says with inventory rising faster than demand in many parts of the country, listings are piling up just as buyer activity slows, and the increased competition among sellers means more homes are sitting unsold. And in response, the homeowners are now pulling their properties off the market rather than cut the price. Nationwide, almost 6% of home listings were taken off the market in April, according to Redfin. Atlanta, among the places with a lot of delistings. 1 in 10 homes on the for sale list in April there pulled off the market. Delisting rates also elevated in San Jose, Los Angeles, Dallas, and Seattle. On the other hand, very few delistings in Pittsburgh, Columbus, Cincinnati, Chicago, New Brunswick, New Jersey, and the New York Metro. And that's the Bloomberg Real Estate Report. I'm Denise Pellegrini.
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11: Good afternoon, everybody. Hope you're doing well. So we're going to see some nicer air kind of filter in late this afternoon and into tonight. We'll be much drier for the weekend ahead, looking pretty good for Friday as well with more sunshine and some stabilizing conditions. I'm WPBF 25 First Warning meteorologist Sandra Shaw.
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14: Goodness. You know, I know that some of you are expecting that I will be in an extraordinarily good mood today because the Knicks won. They won the first game. We're now at 12 consecutive wins. I mean, for a Knick fan of decades, and for my son, a Knick fan of decades, and for my grandson, a Knick fan for half a decade. Last night was, well, first it was anxiety-provoking, and then it was glorious. And we do this thing, my daughter, my son, and I, we are on the phone together throughout the game. Not like talking on the phone, but texting. And it's been a long time coming, and we were just extremely happy. And I woke up, I was still happy, but I was drained. You know, at this stage of my life, if I have to stay up late, I'll pay the price in the morning. But it was worth it. And of course, I don't know what that all means. It was an away game. They have two in San Antonio, so they really had to win one. And now that's out of the way. I'm saying win the next one. And hey, maybe sweep the Spurs. Wouldn't that be something? It's probably not going to happen, but it's still, it's fun to finally be in that position again. Now, of course, the president is the kind of guy who's not afraid to just walk straight into the lion's den, right? And that's exactly what he'll be doing when he goes to the first NBA Finals game in New York in 27 years. He has plans to attend Game 3 at Madison Square Garden. That will require some serious security. That's all I'm going to say. He is a New York native. And as the team kept picking up steam and it looked like they were in a good position and were going to the finals, Donald Trump, like me, was happy. But, oh, they just can't handle it. The rest of the media and the Democrats. I can't wait. I'd love to be there anyway. But I would particularly love to be there if the president is there. Like sitting courtside. Maybe he should invite Zoran Mamdani to sit with him. He told the Post writer Emily Gooden that he had been invited to attend a game by a great guy, the CEO of Madison Square Garden Sports and Entertainment, a guy by the name of Jim Dolan. And you could expect what kind of response there would be to that. You know, right away, oh, he's so selfish, it's a stunt. And no. He's a Knick fan. I can relate. They're going to have to get used to some of these, well, what should you call them? Extra security measures are going to have to be taken. You got the FIFA World Cup. You got the 250th anniversary. And here's a man who's going to go to this facility and probably get booed. But I'm with him. Even if I knew I was going to get booed, I would not pass up the opportunity. Of course, I couldn't afford the tickets. Tickets starting, like in the nosebleed section, at five figures, high five figures. So it's not for everybody, but if the president can go, I think he should. It's going to be fun to watch, you know, especially if Trump is there. I don't know about the rest of you, but I was not only cheering for the Knicks yesterday, I was cheering for Secretary Marco Rubio, who just went at the Democrats. They were insane. At one point he said to I don't even know who this woman is. She's Sydney Kamlager Dove. She wouldn't let him answer a question. She kept asking questions and then not allowing him to answer. And he said, why am I here if I don't get to answer your questions or your defamatory statements? Because she said some pretty awful stuff, not just about the president. And, you know, one thing about Rubio is he stays calm and collected to a point. And then he just doesn't hold back. You get asked questions for 5 minutes and you don't get time to answer. That's not a hearing. Getting to the point where he's becoming like one of my favorite people. Oh, can't believe I just said that. There were a bunch of pro-Gaza protesters in Congress when he showed up for the hearing. And they said some pretty awful things. And Marco just flashes a smile, throws a thumbs up, and waves like he's in a parade. So I'm enjoying it. Imagine that this representative, Kamlager Dove, whatever her name is, she called the Trump administration the most corrupt in history when for 4 years they had a brain-dead Joe Biden wandering around the White House while they opened the borders, while they funded all those corrupt NGOs, while they used the auto pen to pardon criminals, honestly, who votes for these ignorant Democrats. Democrats have now become the party of murderers, criminals, child molesters, communists, drug addicts, traitors, perverts, rejects, losers, slobs, liars, idiots, I know. Bigots, racists, atheists, social outcasts. I think I got them all. It's just so hard to try and understand how a woman like that could have even got elected in America. It doesn't really make any sense. There was a meme out of Vladimir Putin, and the top of the meme said, "Why would I attack America? You already have Democrats for that. They don't talk policy. They just attack, character assassination. That's all they know how to do." Oh, thank goodness that, you know, Scott Bessent, Marco Rubio, there's a handful of them, know how to handle these guys. And for Democrats to be the ones talking about corruption, my God, they're destroying the country. And if anybody says they want to make America great or make America a better place, they go ballistic. They literally incited hate for anyone who wore a MAGA hat. Democrats are America's domestic enemy at this point. And in fact, I must admit that now Republicans do the same thing with Democrats that are testifying. But they just, do they think the American people are okay with this? That's what I keep asking myself. Every American watching what goes on in a hearing like this should be angry, you know, and should say something, should tell their elected representatives, You know, stop taking crap from the party that apparently hates the country that they have been elected to represent. You know, the Ringling Brothers and Barnum and Bailey Circus closed a couple of years ago after, like, they were around for 146 years. But they closed because they couldn't compete with the clown show that the Democratic Party has become. Why are representatives who hate this country in office? Yeah, how do you vote for somebody like that? I never even heard of her. I don't know who she is. She sounded like some crazy lady, bag lady, that they dragged in from the street. This is the party of Hunter Biden, you know, the director of Burisma. Apparently that wasn't corrupt. They're not serious people, and they should not get to hold seats in Congress. When they turn hearings into, you know, idiotic clown shows, the people in their districts should take note and get them out. You know, it just makes your district look terrible. It's so unprofessional. It's like a joke, a mockery of the system. Then they scream and they leave the room. They won't discuss anything. They shout at the people and run around like they're some kind of champion. What is this? Who's in charge here? And why no one would step in yesterday and interrupt her is beyond my comprehension. They become political clown shows of grandstanding and creating unfairly biased ad footage. It's all about what kind of political ads they can run in the next election. We have to change this format and make sure that witnesses have equal time to answer the representative's claims and questions. And if the representative leaves the room before the witness gets a chance to reply, then they should lose the privilege to speak in future hearings, because the world is watching and it's very embarrassing. This is a very deeply disturbed woman who got into the position and is making close to $200,000 a year behaving that way. It's ridiculous. If you really wanted to debate an issue, then, and you believed you were on the right side of the issue, why wouldn't you let him answer? If it truly was a winning argument, you'd let him speak and you'd let the answer speak for itself. But it's not how it is anymore. She had her lunch eaten, though, which made me feel better. So it was yay Nix and yay Secretary Rubio yesterday. All in all, a good day. Don't forget to download the 850 app. You can put it on your laptop, your cell phone, wherever you want it. 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
14: So, a great article in the Wall Street Journal today about how the smallest player on the court gave the Knicks the biggest win of the century. Well, I wouldn't go that far, but it was the biggest game in decades, and it was not looking good in the final minutes, and there was no question, though, who the Knicks wanted with the ball in his hands. I was wearing my Captain Clutch t-shirt, which I will wear every game during these finals, because as I suspected when I put it on yesterday, it is inevitably going to boil down to what can Jalen Brunson did. And he was injured last night, not once, but twice, limping across the court. He had attempted 29 shots and missed 19 of them. The Knicks hadn't scored a single point in 4 minutes and 16 seconds. But when they need a player to make a play, they turn to Captain Clutch. And that's why I wear the t-shirt. And that's why I will wear it again for the next four games. I think it's going to go five. I'm really positive. But he did just what MVP candidates are supposed to do. He carries his team home. It was 2 minutes left in game one, and he delivered the single biggest play of the single most important win since 1999. You know, after the forward, OG Anunoby, missed his three-pointer, 6'2" Brunson, the shortest guy out there, scrambled for the rebound, launched himself through bodies and tapped it to a teammate so they got an extra possession. And then he wasn't finished. He went back to the corner of the court, caught a pass, drained a three-pointer of his own, and in 5 seconds, he single-handedly gave the Knicks a lead. They didn't give up, and they went on to win 105-95. And then he was so humble. You know, he's getting interviewed, and he goes, it's a team. We all have each other's back. You can't really script what's going on. Hey, you wouldn't have scripted that game last night. In the first quarter, he hobbled off to the locker room, got his knee smashed. Then in the second quarter, the center for the Spurs crashed into him. Limp Nanny was limping on his ankle, twisted his ankle. And for most of the game, the pain on the scoreboard was even worse. For fans like me, my son, my daughter, painful. Painful. They didn't play well. But then it was Brunson, you know, Captain Clutch. So I don't know. I know that you guys don't know that side of me very often. You certainly don't know it when it comes to Knicks, since we haven't been in this position in a very, very, very long time. So, you know, just indulge me. Allow me to revel in this, because I may never, well, I probably never have a chance again. The level of celebrities who hate Donald Trump is so crazy right now. I mean, it's endless. And I guess they don't understand that half of America now has a instinctive revulsion when it comes to going to their movies or their concerts or anything else, because they behave this way. You know, and some of them, they're too old to behave this way. You know, now it's Richard Gere calling the president a maniac. You know, talking about how he is deeply ashamed of this country. Really, then, let me suggest that you follow Rosie O'Donnell and who was the Ellen DeGeneres and all these people who were so ashamed they left the country. Go ahead. You can afford to live anywhere. You've lived outside of America in the past. And we just don't need these American-hating, Trump-hating celebrities at all. You know, when was the last time Richard Gere even made a movie? I don't know. And now, of course, the Supreme Court is busy, busy, busy with all of these. Well, they got a lot of cases in front of them, particularly dealing with Trump. We have had the presidency for 500 days. There's 961 to go. Yeah. So we'll see. We will definitely see. Now, the Department of Justice is looking for an alternative to the weaponization bill that got knocked down. And this Todd Blanche, I've been very impressed so far with everything that he, first of all, his public statements, he's very clear. He doesn't allow the questions from the press to override his answer. You know, he's another one. It's a Besson, him. I'm not that thrilled with Mark Wayne Mullen, and I really don't understand why Tulsi Gabbard got replaced with Pulte, but, you know, maybe I'll figure that out somewhere down the line. But it is certainly one of the most fascinating times to be on the talk, you know, radio circuit. There's so much going on so many levels, culturally, politically. And then you have all these super rich people and celebrity people weighing in on politics like they'd never done before. And actually, when they did do it in past generations, it was always respectfully. Not anymore. Now it's how bad, what terrible thing can you say about a Republican or about Donald Trump? You know, the bigger, the badder, the worse, the better chance you have of surviving a primary challenge by somebody on the left. We still got this nail-biting going on in California. You know, I thought we had that one. I thought by last night we would be able to, you know, actually say what this governor's race was going to end up looking like. but they were still counting ballots because I was up late and I did check in and there was still no final tally. Imagine, you know, they want to extend voting to days after the actual election day. That would make me have zero faith in the results. And I think most Americans would probably feel the same way. If you cannot tally the votes within 24 hours, something's wrong. There's somehow going to be an opportunity which could create a situation where there's fraud or just blanket cheating. I know, you know, don't tell me they don't like to cheat. They love to cheat. And it just gets worse and worse and worse. Boy, and they're all over. The guy who's probably going to win the Colombia election and become the president of a South American country is actually a U.S. citizen. I thought that was a pretty fascinating story. As a matter of fact, I'm going to talk about that. Let me take a quick break. And I had to do some research. I didn't know the answer, but can a U.S. citizen become the president of Colombia in South America? Stay right where you are for the answer.
0: Your bad shopping cart isn't the only thing that leans to the right. For the right-minded, News Talk 850 WFTL.
21: This is a Bloomberg Money Minute. The Dow jumping, NASDAQ lagging a bit as investors rotate out of some chip stocks and into blue chip stocks instead. Another bruiser for Bitcoin. It's down meantime for a fifth straight session, its longest losing streak since August. Here's a gimmick for you. Block's Cash App business, launching a device that looks like a tiny sparkly wand, allowing customers to pay for items at a store. Company sees an opportunity to make payments visible and social for the first time with the wand, plans to roll out other physical devices that would appeal to different demographics. One part of its attempt to grow the Cash App targeting teens and young adults, tethered to a debit account rather than a traditional credit card. And Ford releasing its most premium Bronco yet. The $75,000 vehicle has a Bronco Raptor sourced engine, high-end Filson materials throughout the interior, and a quieter, more luxurious cabin. Experts say the Ford Bronco Filson edition rekindles Ford's Eddie Bauer Explorer vibes. Denise Pellegrini, Bloomberg Radio.
22: Scott Singer says he's America first, but Singer opposed Donald Trump for president and was endorsed by pro-impeachment Democrats. 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
23: I'm Dan Franzese, and I approve this message.
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1: From the WPBF 25 Weather Center, I'm First Warning Meteorologist Glenn Glazer. This evening here in South Florida, mostly cloudy skies and just a slight chance for light showers. Low temperatures in the 70s along the Treasure Coast and in Palm Beach County, and mid to upper 60s in Okeechobee County with light easterly winds. On Friday, partly to mostly cloudy with breezy easterly winds and high temperatures in the mid to upper 80s.
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14: I tell you, sometimes you just have to take a deep breath and not allow yourself to be manipulated the way they like to manipulate us, especially with all this online stuff and this social media stuff. It's crazy. Yesterday, my husband's phone was apparently locked. He was locked out of it because of a virus. Well, first and foremost, that's not how viruses work. But we went to the store, the carrier, and the young man fixed it in 2 minutes. And I just got a ridiculous notice on my phone. Oh, you can't use this phone anymore because you made a $590 purchase on Pornhub, of all things, right? So they have no idea who they're even talking to. It's just time-consuming and a big pain in our butts. But that's how dependent we've actually become on all this. Like, I need my phone, I need my computer, I need those things. They know I need them. And that's, that's why they attack us. John Bolton, by the way, has decided to plead guilty. I will get back to the story that I promised you, but I have to cover a few things because I get off track and then I don't cover the stories I wanted to. The former national security advisor during President Trump's first term, who then became like his fiercest critic, has agreed to plead guilty to one count of retaining national security information. And that's according to two sources, named sources, of course. As part of the agreement, he will be arraigned again on June 26th. And at that point, the judge will have, he can take up to 90 days to render a sentence. And that could be anything from probation to 60 months in prison. He also he's agreed to pay $2.25 million in restitution. And he described the national security information in question in an electronic diary entry that he shared with two members of his family. So there's no allegation that he took home any classified documents or that he leaked any documents or that he shared any documents with foreign adversaries. When he was arrested in October, he initially pleaded not guilty to the charges of mishandling classified information. Then he was indicted by a federal grand jury in Maryland on 8 counts of transmission of national defense information and 10 counts of unlawful retention of that information. Now, one of the anonymous sources, who's close to Bolton, told NBC News that he changed his plea for the good of the country. It was a very difficult decision for him. This is what the source said. Most importantly, he's doing what leaders do and taking responsibility. He understands that if he went to trial, what that would mean, which essentially would be the disclosure of many, many more classified documents that he would need to reveal to defend himself. And given what's going on in the Ukraine and in the Middle East, he didn't want to do that. So was John Bolton now the good guy? Truly, I doubt it. I think he has been hysterically affected by Trump derangement syndrome. And I'm intolerant of that. If you want to have debates about policies, then I'm okay with that. But if all you want to do, that you know, all you're capable of doing is hating one side or the other. See, I don't hate the Democrats. I find them laughable. I'm outraged that they behave the way they do, and I think their policies are terrible. But that's not the same thing. You know, I can give you a lot of reasons that I'm not happy with the way President Trump is handling the war in the Middle East. A lot of reasons. But I'm not in a position to know everything that he knows or that his team knows. So we'll have a chance. There'll be plenty of hearings. The one thing they love to do is have hearings, hold hearings. You know, they did decide that the war has to end, and that was a kind of a bipartisan division, not straight up bipartisan, but I think it's definitely not been a popular mission, in spite of the fact, mind you, that I think there has never been a president, there never will be a president, who thought it was a good idea to let Iran have nuclear weapons. Yeah, I don't even think Barack Obama thought that was a good idea. Although he wasn't capable of actually stopping it now, was he? But there's a lot of dangerous leaking going on out there. And that's relevant. The president has now told his aides that he won't resume an all-out war with Iran unless U.S. troops were killed. Because, of course, what Tehran is doing, they're ratcheting up pressure on the president by violating these ceasefire agreements and, you know, just not lining up with any of the agreements that they supposedly have made. So the president has told his aides privately, it couldn't have been very private if it's on every news site today, from the Wall Street Journal to CBS. He said he is reluctant to reignite the war. And is what he's saying, that he's willing to allow these flare-ups to continue for weeks or even months to avoid a broader conflict in the Middle East? You know, the fact that he has already told Bibi Netanyahu, and that has now been confirmed by Israel, that he is, I can't say the word, something crazy, it starts with an F. You know, the U.S. and Iran have been engaged in some of the most intense fighting since the ceasefire went into effect. It's been how many months? April? May? Yeah, we're now 2 months. Iran is firing missiles and drones on U.S. bases. He fired them. Tehran fired on Kuwait's international airport, which, by the way, did kill someone. And the fight over the control of the Strait of Hormuz continues to mess up global energy markets and international shipping. And Tehran has restricted the free flow of trade in the Strait, in spite of a strict blockade to and from all of their ports. Now, Secretary of State Rubio described the tit-for-tat attacks as purely defensive in nature and not a renewed outbreak of full-scale war. These things are happening in response to an Iranian action. If they don't shoot at those ships, we don't shoot, but we have to respond. But according to some of the U.S. officials that I'm seeing on the networks, there's a lot of pressure right now on the administration because the ceasefire is not going to work. We could have told him that. We did tell him that. Not me, but many of the people in the inner circle. And the president just keeps saying, well, we're going to sign an end-of-war agreement that reopens the strait, and we're going to dismantle Iran's nuclear work, and we're going to eliminate the stockpile of enriched uranium, blah, blah, blah. He says he's not in a hurry, to finish this. He said in a New York Post interview that was published yesterday that it is unlikely, although still possible, that the U.S. blockade could last until Labor Day. And at the same time, he was quick to intervene and push at Prime Minister Bibi Netanyahu to call off a military offensive in Lebanon. You know, no, you can't do that. It threatens the diplomatic progress. What diplomatic progress? We're in the same place that we were. As a matter of fact, we're actually in worse position now than we were. This was a conflict that was not going to last longer than 6 weeks. That's what we were told back in February. The goal was to eliminate the nuclear and the missile threat. And in that part of the world, ceasefire is when you're shooting in a more moderate manner, I guess. That's what he told reporters in the Oval Office yesterday. He said that the current situation is under control and that peace talks are advancing. Maybe only in his mind. It does take two to tango. He keeps saying that. We hit them very hard on something else, and so they were responding. If at this point this four-dimensional chess game that Donald Trump is usually so successful playing, you have to question it. They're fighting in the Strait. They're hitting regional targets, Tehran is. And that's just one of a handful of mounting crises in the Middle East. So I don't know what the diplomatic plan is, but at this point it's not working. The question before him is, should he sign an agreement that doesn't live up to what he said he would demand? Or does he hold out for the terms he wants but won't get? You know, enough with the memorandum of understanding with Iran. You know, they only understand one thing, and that's force. And I'll defend this president probably as much as anybody, if not more than most. But this isn't working. And at some point, he's got to get out of this mess. And, you know, Iran has already said it won't negotiate its nuclear program until they unfreeze all the assets. Or give them money. What, are we going to send pallets of cash like Barack Obama? You know, Iran also wants to end the fighting between Israel and Hezbollah. So, you know, imagine pressuring Netanyahu because Iran says that. I would say open the floodgates, but I've been saying that since the beginning. Fighting between Israel and Hezbollah has been going on and will continue to go on. They're a terrorist group. They're firing rockets into Israel. So what does he really expect Netanyahu to do? You've got to disarm Hezbollah, and that's what Bibi plans on doing. You have to demilitarize Lebanon, and that's what Bibi plans on doing. This is a goal that everybody should share. You know, enough with the ceasefires that there's no cessation of hostilities. What? How can you call it a ceasefire? At this point, you know, the president looks stuck. If he wants to bring an end to the conflict, he probably can. But not this way. That was the direction that the administration looked like it was taking in recent weeks with the framework deal and blah, blah, blah. That's been dashed against the rocks. You know, the U.S. blockade didn't work. Reopening the Strait of Hormuz didn't happen. You know, Iran pledging to get rid of its highly enriched uranium without saying when or how.

0: and can't ignore it any longer. And as I said, sometimes you have to admit defeat and then bomb the heck out of them. Just saying. Anyway, don't forget, coming up after me is Guy Benson, followed by Will Kane and Joe Pags, Lars Larson. And then at 6 a.m., Jennifer Ross and Stephen Diener will be back to usher in the weekend with the South Florida Morning Show, followed at 9 by Brian Kilmeade, noon by Eric Erickson, and then I get to come back at 3 o'clock, and I will officially usher us into the weekend, and it couldn't be soon enough for me. So I will get to the story. Just bear with me. I'll be right back.
1: 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Jen, Diener, Kilmeade, Erickson, Joyce, Benson, and more. 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
0: So the answer to the question whether a candidate running for the presidency of Colombia in South America can be an American citizen is, well, yes, if he's a dual citizen. And President Trump has actually endorsed Alvarado de la Estrella, a dual citizen of Colombia and the United States, in this presidential runoff. He campaigned as the son of the country's Caribbean coast. He, you know, puts on the big straw hat and the yellow soccer jersey, and you know, played it up real good. But he's also an American. He was naturalized as a U.S. citizen in 2023 after he spent more than 10 years in Florida, where he worked as a criminal defense lawyer representing high-profile Colombians. He says, I'm enjoying the peace and quiet that is so

0: hard for me to find in Colombia because of the many security issues I have there, he wrote when he was announcing his naturalization online. He has to run against this left-wing dude, Ivan Cepeda. But it'll be interesting to see if an endorsement from Donald Trump has any weight there. Mr. Cepeda, the opposition candidate, told reporters that he's inviting the intervention of foreign governments to define our race. But to a lot of the Colombians, and I spoke to two friends of mine who are Colombian, they think this is going to propel De La Estrella to victory. He plays up his relationship with Donald Trump. It's considered one of his strengths. He put an image on one of the sites, one of the social media sites, of a tiger, which is his campaign mascot, beside an eagle. So that would be the U.S. of A. There's nothing in U.S. law requiring a foreign head of state to relinquish American citizenship. Nothing. Look at the Pope. The Pope is a U.S. citizen. And the Supreme Court ruled that dual citizens can lose their U.S. citizenship only if they express that they want to give it up. And that's according to the University of Virginia, some law professor there, Frost. So there is nothing, you know, nothing inconsistent in running for public office or foreign office. And it will not he won't have to give up his citizenship here in the country. It's certainly not unprecedented. It just depends on the law of the country. Because think about some of the other heads of state that have been dual citizens. You had Ecuador's president, Daniel Noboa. He was born in Miami. You had former Peruvian president, Pablo Kuczynski, but he actually renounced his U.S. citizenship before he took office. Luis Gilberto Murillo, a former Colombian ambassador to the U.S., said that the Colombian Constitution does not require Mr. De La Estrella to renounce his U.S. passport. The person can have double nationality and be president of Colombia. Noting that President Gustavo Petro has Italian and Colombian citizenship. The question is whether a Colombian president could have a triple nationality. Because apparently De La Estrella also has an Italian passport and lived in Florence before returning last year to run for president. Oh, dear. So what are the U.S. lawmakers saying? You got Maria Salazar, the Florida Republican. She's a big ally of De La Estrella. He's a U.S. citizen along with being a Colombian citizen. And she urges Colombians to vote because we know he's a friend of the United States. We'll see. You know, does make it interesting. Senator Bernie Moreno, the Republican from Ohio, who also supports De La Estrella, is a hardliner on immigration. I'm thinking he told reporters that he would not be able to be a U.S. citizen while he's president of another country. We're about to find out, though. Sure does make it interesting. Yes, it does. So I thank you for your time this time. Until next time, you know, I've got a plan, and that plan is to be back here tomorrow at 3 p.m. if it be his will and he delays his coming. You know, remember, what lies behind us and what lies ahead of us are tiny matters compared to what lies within us. So wherever you are, just be yourself. Everybody else is taken. Yeah. And then God bless you. God bless Israel. And I'm with you, Bibi, and God bless the United States of America. See you all tomorrow at 3.
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3: I'm Brian Clark. President Trump in the Oval Office announcing plans to boost the nation's coal industry.
4: As a result of the $700 million investment that I'm announcing today, we will protect 14 coal plants and 42 coal mines. It's a tremendous number. And build two new coal plants and one massive new export terminal because we're exporting coal.
3: Two plants to be built would be in West Virginia and Alaska, and they would be the nation's first new coal plant since 2013. The president says he wants to nominate Acting Attorney General Todd Blanche to the position permanently, and Blanche told reporters in Ohio today he's honored and humbled when it comes to getting confirmed.
5: I was confirmed a year ago to be the Deputy Attorney General. I still am the Deputy Attorney General. I will work with the senators. I have a good relationship with the Senate of both sides.
3: But the path could be unclear, as some Republicans say they want more clarification about Blanche's past work as President Trump's personal attorney. The president's one-time national security advisor, John Bolton, is set to plead guilty to a charge of mishandling classified information. Sources tell ABC Bolton's going to pay more than $2 million in fines. 1 week to kick off for the World Cup, a new potential headache in Los Angeles. SoFi Stadium workers set to vote on whether to authorize a strike. ABC's Alex Stone says part of their ask is increasing pay to $30 an hour.
6: The other thing that they are saying is they don't like that FIFA is demanding that they give up their social security numbers and fingerprints to do background checks. And they say they feel like this is going to turn into immigration enforcement. FIFA is saying no, that this is something that they need to do for security.
3: An appeals court in Colorado reversed homicide convictions against two paramedics in the 2019 ketamine overdose death of Elijah McClain. New trials have been ordered. You're listening to ABC News.
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11: 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I-95 South, an accident at Griffin Road, has two right lanes blocked with heavy traffic back to 595. In Palm Beach County, Forest Hill Boulevard West, an accident on the Proto Jog Road. And in Broward, State Road 7 South, an accident at Bailey Road. 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I'm Sharina.
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13: From the WPBF 25 Weather Center, I'm First Warning Meteorologist Glenn Glazer. This evening here in South Florida, mostly cloudy skies and just a slight chance for light showers. Low temperatures in the 70s along the Treasure Coast and in Palm Beach County, and mid to upper 60s in Okeechobee County with light easterly winds. On Friday, partly to mostly cloudy with breezy easterly winds and high temperatures in the mid to upper 80s.
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3: 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That's our email, at Guy Benson Show on social media. Give us a follow. And while you're there, follow me personally if you'd like, at Guy P. Benson. And on that feed, in fact, on my Twitter or X feed, Guy P. Benson, I put something out yesterday that I thought might have the possibility of getting some pretty widespread attention, and so it has. Well over a million views, lots of shares and likes, which is not about me or self-glorification. It's about getting out some information that I discovered yesterday that I think is newsworthy. We have been talking about now for several weeks the case of Adam Hamawi, who is now the Democrats' nominee for Congress in the 12th District of New Jersey. And we've run through his past actions and associations, etc. We were warning against him potentially getting nominated in that district, and indeed, Democrat voters have seen fit to make him their standard bearer going into the general election in November in a very blue seat that he is quite likely to win. And yesterday, here on the show, in talking about his primary victory, Hamawi's, I made the following point. If you missed it, this is just a flashback to yesterday's show, sort of an on-the-fly musing by yours truly, Cut 19. More than 700 New Jerseyans were murdered by Al-Qaeda on 9/11, a terrorist attack that one of this man's top supporters said America deserved. And I'd love to get the exact number. I'm sure someone can pull this up, perhaps if there's even a somewhat less than moribund Republican campaign in that district, can find out how many people from that district were murdered on 9/11. So that was my curiosity. Given the hundreds who were murdered by Al-Qaeda terrorists on that crisp morning, a Tuesday in 2001, how many of those hundreds from New Jersey were specifically from the 12th Congressional District? Well, our colleague Dylan hopped onto AI to ask that question, and the response
14: unconfirmed that he got back was in the dozens, 30 to 40 residents of New Jersey 12 killed on 9/11. And he sent me the verbiage of the initial response from AI to that prompt. And a name that I saw stopped me in my tracks. And I then set about doing some research to make sure that this was, in fact, correct and accurate. And it is. One of the people who was killed on 9/11 from the 12th District of New Jersey was a young man living with his wife and his kids in a small township called Cranberry, New Jersey. That's where they were living at the time. That is where he is now buried. This man's final resting place is Cranberry, New Jersey, in New Jersey's 12th Congressional District, the Democratic nominee for which is Adam Hamawi, the likely next congressman for which is Adam Hamawi. That young man is Todd Beamer. For many of you, you know exactly who that is as soon as I say that name. For others, perhaps you need your memories refreshed, or maybe you haven't heard of Todd Beamer, especially younger members of this audience. Todd Beamer is famous as a hero. His bravery is the stuff of legend. His quote, "Let's roll," was one of the rallying cries for Americans after 9/11. You see, he was aboard United Flight 93, the one that went down in a field in Pennsylvania. It didn't go down in that field because that's what the terrorists who had hijacked it intended. No, they were planning, based on multiple reports, testimony from captured terrorists, etc., they were planning to fly that airplane into the U.S. Capitol building in Washington, D.C. But the passengers on board United Flight 93, having become aware of the terrorism plot that was actively underway in their country, they decided, led by Beamer, to fight back, to storm the cockpit, to prevent the Al-Qaeda terrorists who had commandeered their flight to achieve their piece of the evil mission. And though they did not survive, they died in that struggle. They saved lives. They saved the Capitol building. They're heroes. Todd Beamer is one of those most high-profile heroes. A woman named Cynthia Bowers was the 9/11 operator who took his call from, they used to have these plane phones aboard a lot of airplanes, if you can believe it. Another blast from the past. She took the call from him in flight. 10 years after 9/11, she gave an interview to CBS News describing that call. I want you to hear it. Cut 20.
15: When I took the call over, there was a soft-spoken, calm gentleman on the other end. He told me that there's three people that have taken over the flight. At that point, I asked him his name. He told me Todd Beamer. He was from Cranberry, New Jersey. I felt that he knew at that time because he had said, "Oh, Jesus, help us." And then he said, "Lisa, would you recite the Lord's Prayer with me?" And I knew that he knew at that time that it wasn't much left for him to do. They're all heroes in my eyes. They really are. They all pitched together, and they did what they thought was the best thing to do at that time. And I feel that Todd played a great role in that, because when he told the guys, "Are you ready?" I assumed that they were waiting on his cue. Then they responded to him, and he said, "Okay, let's roll."
14: Let's roll. And they stormed the cockpit. And the rest is history. Todd Beamer is an American hero. Murdered by Islamist terrorists on September 11, 2001, fighting literally to the death to prevent them from finishing what they were trying to do on that airplane. while others had already hit their targets. Todd Beamer, that young father from Cranberry, New Jersey, is buried in that town. I found a photo of his tombstone. That township is in this congressional district. So it occurred to me that the man who is now likely poised to represent that district in that Capitol building, for which that plane was destined if Al-Qaeda had gotten its way, Adam Hamawi is someone who, number one, was a close friend with, confidant of, interpreter for, and defense witness at trial on behalf of Omar Abdelrahman, a.k.a. the Blind Sheikh, a hardened, hardcore arch-terrorist convicted of various lethal plots to murder a bunch of New Yorkers. He was the mastermind behind the first World Trade Center bombing in 1993. That was the precursor to 9/11, where the Al-Qaeda terrorists came back and finished the job that the Blind Sheikh and his evil cabal had started and attempted years prior. In that trial, Adam Hamawi, Democratic nominee for Congress now, admitted, confessed that the Blind Sheikh often preached about jihad against America. That is what the goal was. It was not hidden. This was who that man was, and Hamawi worked for him, interpreted for him, and rushed to his defense in his federal terrorism trial in which he was convicted and sentenced to life in prison. And then on top of that, we spoke recently about this with Andy McCarthy, Hamawi also at one point went abroad to Bosnia, where he volunteered for a group, an organization that was later exposed, unmasked as an Al-Qaeda front group. Al-Qaeda, the terrorist organization that did 9/11, Adam Hamawi volunteered for an Al-Qaeda front group. Maybe that was really bad luck and a total coincidence. Or maybe he ended up in an Al-Qaeda front group in Bosnia because there was significance there. The Blind Sheikh, part of the defense strategy that failed at the trial was to say, oh yeah, we were building bombs, but not for New York. We were going to go join the jihad in Bosnia. That is what Andy McCarthy told us as one of the prosecutors in that case. Does that sound like a coincidence to you? It doesn't to me. But then, on top of all of that, let's just say, for the sake of argument, to give this guy running for Congress the benefit of every doubt, which I don't think he deserves, but for the sake of argument, let's say it was a youthful indiscretion and he didn't really understand exactly what he was getting himself into with the Blind Sheikh and all of those associations and all of that work he did with him and the testifying, etc. Let's say it was just a big, big mistake. Misunderstanding or something, now he really regrets it. He's tried to downplay that connection, by the way. Let's also say that he was hoodwinked into joining that Al-Qaeda front group overseas, and he didn't really know, and he's horrified by it now. If, in fact, those things were true, you would think that the very last thing that someone in Adam Hamawi's shoes, who was so upset and regretful over all of that, the last thing he would do in a future political run, which again, to me, is just so brazen. He's been a big guy beating the drum on the genocide, slander against Israel, all of those lies. That's why the usual suspects have all come to his defense and aid and support, of course. The last thing, at least if it were me, that I would do running for office, I'm sure I wouldn't run for office with that background, but if I had decided to go down that path, I would certainly not seek, celebrate, accept, cherish, revel in the endorsement of someone like Hassan Piker, which is particularly and uniquely relevant to this conversation for a reason that I would like to discuss as soon as we come back after this short break on The Guy Benson Show.
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0: 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I've been surfing here since I was a kid. Now, seeing my grandson out on the water, it means everything to me. Watching him and taking in the blue waves, the sea breeze, the blurry horizon.
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9: 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I-95 South, an accident at Griffin Road has two right lanes blocked with heavy traffic back to 595. In Palm Beach County, Forest Hill Boulevard West, an accident on the Procha Jog Road. And in Broward, State Road 7 South, an accident at Bailey Road. 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I'm Sharina.
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11: Daughter. 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

0: We're back here on the Guy Benson Show. We're discussing the nomination in New Jersey for Congress of a man named Adam Hamawi and his major booster and surrogate, Hassan Piker, entering the chat. This so-called influencer on the left who has increasing sway in the Democratic Party and this red-green alliance of Marxists and Islamists. He's right there, Hassan Piker, a big fan of Adam Hamawi. Endorsed him, cheerleading for him, in fact, campaigned on his behalf on the ground in New Jersey just recently, leading up to this primary that Hamawi won. Here he is, Hassan Piker, making the case for his friend, Adam Hamawi, for Congress. Cut 15.
1: I'm honored to be here in front of all of you wonderful people to hopefully make the necessary change that we want to see here in Congress by supporting Dr. Adam Hamawi. I've worked with candidates in the past, but never to this degree, and they're really making me suffer for it, I'll be honest. You know, I've been called a dangerous radical, an anti-Semite, a terrorist. That's right. But you know what they don't call me? A liar.
0: Well, I would not be surprised if he's a liar on top of being a dangerous radical and an anti-Semite, which he is, both of those things. He's at least a fan of terrorism. He's a supporter of political violence. And he has the following thought on 9/11, the attack that we've been talking about, the worst terrorism attack in the history of the United States of America that stole the lives of nearly 3,000 innocent people. Cut 45.
2: America deserved 9/11, dude. I'm saying it.
0: America deserved 9/11. F it. I'm saying it. He believes it. That is who he is. And that is one of the top validators and endorsers and co-campaigners with Adam Hamawi in New Jersey's 12th congressional district, where in Cranberry, Todd Beamer was living with his young family before his life was snuffed out by Al-Qaeda terrorists. I've seen defenders and acolytes and apologists say, oh, well, Dr. Hamawi has done some good things in his life. And what about this? And what about that? The close partnership with the Blind Sheikh, a bloodthirsty anti-American convicted terrorist, it does not wash away the stain of the association with that Al-Qaeda group overseas. And if there was a seeking of penance and forgiveness for that past, genuine, deep contrition, if that were the case, what he wouldn't do, Adam Hamawi, is ideologically bear hug and campaign with a man who looks at what happened on that day in 2001 and says that Todd Beamer and the United States of America had it coming. America deserved 9/11, the direct quote that you just heard. And now the likelihood is this man will represent that town, that district in which Todd Beamer, American hero, 9/11 victim, was laid to rest. And that reality is very tough to swallow. It made me feel sick. For many of us, it feels like a punch in the gut, a slap in the face, a spit in the eye. And I wanted you to know all of that. I think making you aware of it is the absolute least we can do in the memory of Todd Beamer. What a choice those voters have made in that district. The Guy Benson Show returns after this.

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1: ABC News, I'm Brian Clark. President Trump announced the plan to spend $700 million on coal projects.
2: We will protect 14 coal plants and 42 coal mines. It's a tremendous number. And build two new coal plants and one massive new export terminal because we're exporting coal.
1: The new plants, slated for Alaska and West Virginia, would be the nation's first since 2013. Two Colorado paramedics convicted of homicide after injecting Elijah McClain with ketamine in 2019 as he was pinned down by police are getting new trials. An appeals court reversed their convictions, faulting the jury instructions in the original trial. Former National Security Advisor John Bolton set to plead guilty to a charge of mishandling classified information. Source tells ABC he'll pay more than $2 million in fines. A new record-high close for the Dow was up 1.7% or 894 points thanks to a big day for bank stocks. This is ABC News.
3: This is a Bloomberg Money Minute. Wall Street is rallying after falling oil prices and yields in the bond market ease the pressure. The Dow was up 1.75 points, the S&P taking in 0.4%, the Nasdaq the only thing down by about 0.1%. Mattress maker Sleep Number, formerly known as Select Comfort, is watching its stock drop more than 60% today as it lays the groundwork for a potential bankruptcy filing. Sources tell Bloomberg the company has approached lenders for new financing, which could be structured as a bankruptcy loan. Sleep Number has been bogged down by industry pressures, dwindling store traffic, and the sting of tariffs. Almost half of Americans rely on their parents for financial support, including 33% of Gen X, as inflation and a volatile stock market strain household finances. According to a report from Northwestern Mutual, 42% of Americans age 18 and older say they are financially dependent on their parents. More strikingly, 20% of Americans believe they never will be independent. Matt Piper, Bloomberg Radio.
4: 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Really, yeah. Tell me about Life Imaging FLA.
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9: 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I-95 South, an accident in the express lanes just beyond 595 in Palm Beach County, Okeechobee Boulevard West. Seeing heavy traffic between Jog Road and the Turnpike due to construction. The left lane is blocked there. And Southern Boulevard West, an accident just reported just after Happy Hill Road. This traffic is service of Massage Envy and the Traffic Center. I'm Sharina.
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11: From the WPBF 25 Weather Center, I'm First Warning Meteorologist Glenn Glazer. This evening here in South Florida, mostly cloudy skies and just a slight chance for light showers. Low temperatures in the 70s along the Treasure Coast and in Palm Beach County, and mid to upper 60s in Okeechobee County with light easterly winds. On Friday, partly to mostly cloudy with breezy easterly winds and high temperatures in the mid to upper 80s.
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14: Halfway through the Guy Benson Show on this Thursday, thank you for joining us. We're in the Tony Snow Studios in Washington, D.C. We're glad you are wherever you're listening. GuyBensonShow.com, podcast always free. With us now is Carl Rove, senior advisor and deputy chief of staff to President George W. Bush, a Fox News contributor and Wall Street Journal columnist. Carl, welcome back.
15: Thanks, Guy. Thanks for having me on.
14: I want to just quickly get your reaction to the story that I just laid out in the monologue opening this hour, and something that I became aware of just yesterday. I'm sure you followed a little bit the case of this Adam Hamawi, who's been nominated by Democrats to be their congressional candidate heading into November in New Jersey's 12th district, his deep ties to the blind sheikh, his overseas work on behalf of a group that turned out to be an Al-Qaeda front, his close ties with and endorsement from Hassan Piker, who's campaigned on his behalf, Piker, who said that America deserved 9/11. The district that Hamawi is seeking to represent in Congress is the district of Todd Beamer. Let's roll. One of the most heroic victims on 9/11. And part of me just can't believe that 25 years on, we're even having this conversation, that this could possibly be real, but it is real. And I wonder what you make of it.
15: Well, it says something about the Democratic Party. First of all, New Jersey does not have a runoff provision. So last time I looked, I think he was like in the low 30s, maybe high 20s. But the voters are going to have their way, and a minority of the voters voted for him, but it was a plurality. What gets me is the Democrats, AOC, like, I'm not aware of anything going on there. You know, it's like, you know, immediately trying to distance themselves without condemning. And this guy was a defense witness for the blind sheikh. This guy, granted, he served in the military. We applaud him for that. But he is a sympathizer with the enemies of America and was a defense witness for the blind sheikh who led the first attack on the Twin Towers in 1993. I mean, why can't Democrats say, you know what, we wouldn't have voted for him if it's up to them to decide, but we're not enthusiastic about this, and I condemn anybody who's taken the kind of views that expressed the kind of views that he has over the years about Israel and about America and about terrorism and campaigns with a notorious opponent of the United States, an enemy of the United States, as his campaign unrolled. I mean, it's just amazing to me.
14: The thing is, I'm not sure they can condemn it because Piker is very popular with their base. And if you're going to call out candidates who are endorsed by him or campaign with him because he said America deserves 9/11, what an evil thing to say, then you end up condemning an awful lot of people, a growing list of people who apparently are more than happy to cast their lot in with Hassan Piker. This is a growing element of that party.
15: You know what? You could say the same things in 1991 about the prominent Democrats and prominent leaders in the black community who were, attacking the United States and raising questions about our racist background. And a governor of Arkansas decided to take on this issue and gave the so-called sister soldier speech. And it really gave him a big advance in his hopes of becoming the Democratic nominee. He became, in my opinion, the Democratic nominee in substantial part because of the sister soldier speech. Same thing would happen now. Somebody standing up and saying, you know what? This is unacceptable. This is not what Democrats believe in. This is not what Democrats stand for. And here's why we're putting it in a broader context. Well, it's bad for our country.
14: So you think they're living in fear of this base, but they shouldn't be? Because I worry that the sister soldier speech, so to speak, or the modern equivalent of it, could actually be politically unhelpful on the left these days, Maybe I'm being too cynical about that.
15: Well, maybe it would be, maybe it won't, but it's the right thing to do. And oftentimes in politics, the right thing to do prevails. And so if there were Democrats who stood up and said, you know what, I do not think members of our party ought to be campaigning with somebody who said we deserve 9/11. That just, you know, think about it. What can you say that in New York City in 2002? Could a Democrat have stood up and said that and gotten elected? No. That's because the Democrat Party has changed. I grant that. But I think the substantial amount of opinion inside the Democratic Party have made aware of in a high profile way of the kinds of things that Piker has said and what this candidate in New Jersey has done would say, you know what, that's not the Democratic Party I believe in. And if they do believe in it, fine. Let them believe in it. It's just going to be another evidence of weakness in the Democratic Party. And one of the reasons why they're you know, with the president's popularity at 40% in the real code of politics average, the Democratic Party's popularity approval rating is below 38%. So, you know, that says something. Maybe they're making a mistake by not doing it.
14: On a somewhat related note, I want to quote you some words from you in a column that you wrote in the Wall Street Journal last summer, talking about the upcoming America 250 celebrations, this big birthday bash that's really going to be in full swing in July. You wrote, quote, some will use this coming anniversary to disparage our founding, pushing the discredited theory that our country was created to protect slavery and has been forever racist. In the American spirit, let that controversy and others be raised, then thoughtfully confront it. A national discussion about why a stubborn people on a distant continent took up arms against the world's greatest power might help rekindle a pride not only in our country, but in its guiding principles, especially the belief, quote, that all men are created equal, that they are endowed by the Creator with certain unalienable rights. Those words bent the arc of the moral universe toward justice. They're worth studying and celebrating. We'd be better off as a nation if we do. So on the subject of raising complaints and thoughtfully confronting them, let me play for you now a soundbite from an MS Now host, MSNBC new rebrand, Ali Velshi, who was born abroad, spent much of his life in Canada, came here, chose to become a U.S. citizen, has had a very successful and lucrative media career here in the United States. He's been a U.S. citizen for 10 years. On his show, he was talking about his qualms about celebrating his adopted by choice, now home country. Cut 43.
16: In 1 month, America will mark the 250th anniversary of its founding. Like previous anniversaries, there is a deep unease about this. I feel a deep unease about these celebrations to which I am invited to mark the 250th anniversary of our so-called democracy. Because this 250th anniversary is taking place during yet another period of deep and fundamental and existential unrest in this country brought on by the country's unresolved racial politics. That's what this is.
14: Our so-called democracy, deep unease about celebrating the country. Again, no one forced him to be here. He wanted to be here, wanted to become a citizen. And that's his reflection, in advance at least, on America 250. I asked Steve Hilton about it, who himself is an immigrant who was naturalized as a citizen. Given what you wrote last summer, Carl, I wonder what you would say about that soundbite.
15: Well, where to start? You mentioned one part of it, so-called democracy. I mean, we allow people to express their opinions no matter how noxious they are. You know, is that the case in Russia? Is that the case in China? Is that the case in many countries around the world? What does he mean by so-called democracy? That's just a disingenuous way to say I don't like the politics of the time. And then unresolved racial politics. Again, I'm not certain exactly what he's attempting to do there except to slam us as a bigoted and racist country, and we're not. You know, we had hundreds of thousands of our fellow Americans die in a conflict over a very simple question. Would the Union endure half free and half enslaved? And 4 million of our fellow Americans, 4.5 million of our fellow Americans were slaves. And we fought a war over that. And, you know, to think that this country is somehow involved in unresolved racial politics. I mean, we're a country of great diversity. We elected, really, what other white majority country has elected a black man as its leader? You know, what other country is got the record of having fought a civil war in which so many died for the principle that all men are created equal and endowed by their creator with certain unalienable rights. You know, we were motivated during that conflict by a president who believed that those were the essential words of America. That was what America was built upon and what America was born from and what America would only endure if it clung to those words. So, look, it's easy to say slam America, but to look at our country and to see that the wealth of opportunity that we provide, the compassionate people that we are, the kind of opportunity that gives people a chance to rise in life, I'm overwhelmed by the number of people I run into who are so grateful that either happenstance brought them to this country or coincidence allowed them to be born here and to have the opportunity to be an American and to dream big and to rise.
14: And if we were such a rotten, racist place, why would people from all over the world, with all different skin tones, be desperate to get here? Many of them, millions of them, trying to get here illegally. A lot of them, unfortunately, successfully in that kind of endeavor during the last 4 years. You wouldn't be flocking to a really awful, racist place from all around the world if that were the case. And unfortunately, some of our harshest critics, who I think are blinkered by ideology, fail to see that, and they do that. They spout these things from the comfort and the wealth and the prosperity of this country that they either disdain on some level or worse. Karl Rove, stand by. We are going to shift from some of these big ideas and principles to the grubbiness of day-to-day politics and reflect on the primaries of this week and what we can derive from those lessons. Karl, we'll be right back with that analysis after this.
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0: 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I've been surfing here since I was a kid. Now, seeing my grandson out on the water, it means everything to me. Watching him and taking in the blue waves, the sea breeze, the blurry horizon.
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0: host of the Guy Benson Show. Carl Rove is our guest, and we're going to turn now, Carl, to this week's primary elections as we try to make sense of what we have learned this week with the primary results on Tuesday. Of course, in California, it might be weeks before we have a clear picture of that. Whole separate issue. It's crazy. But as you look around the country and you think about the midterm elections shaping up the way that they are, what are you taking away from Tuesday, and what in your mind remains important but unresolved?
1: Well, my column today in the Wall Street Journal is on this very subject. There are a few things that we can take away from it. California, I was taken aback by the Secretary of State, who was announcing that it will be weeks before they have the final results. And she said, this is normal. Well, it can only be normal in the Golden State. That's not normal anywhere
0: else
1: in America.
0: Right.
1: It should not be normal in California either. But look, Steve Hilton has done an exemplary job of crystallizing the need for change. But he faces an uphill fight. About 40% of the vote was cast for him or the other well-known Republican, the sheriff of Riverside County, and about 60% was cast for mostly Democrats and a couple of points in there for people who are nominal independents or really unknowns. But that's sort of how the state is broken out, 60-40. I was taken aback by, as you were, the victory in New Jersey's 12th congressional district. Adam Humway got 28% of the vote. So that 28% is going to be an ongoing problem for the Democratic Party. Really, your party is nominating people who were defense witnesses for the blind shake in the case over the first attack on the World Trade Center in 1993. On the other hand, in other races, like in the Nancy Pelosi seat, the two more moderate Democrats, now they're moderate only by comparison,
0: I know,
1: will head into the fall election. But, you know, the Democrats got the right candidate that they wanted to get in Iowa, which moved that race immediately from lean Republican to, likely Republican to lean Republican. And one of the more interesting things that didn't get much of an attention is, you know, the Democrats have this strategy of trying to run independents in red states where the Democratic label is not popular. They're doing it in Nebraska with a very far left candidate who's, quote, an independent. They're trying to do it in Montana as well. They got the former president of Montana State to run. And what happened is a lot of Democrats said, forget that. We're going to run a real Democrat. And they turned out in bigger numbers than they did 4 years ago to nominate a Democrat to run. So it's a three-way race. Independent, who's supported by Chuck Schumer and the Washington Democrats, and interestingly enough, former Senator Tester, then a Montana Democrat supported by the grassroots, and a Republican. So that makes that one a lot better. But there are a lot of things that were not answered on Tuesday, and whose resolution is going to have a huge impact on November. And I listed about 14 of them in my column.
0: What would be the top one or two in your mind?
1: Well, number one is, will Trump's approval rating, it's about 40% of Real Clear Politics, hurt Republicans more than the Democratic Party's even lower approval rating? They're at just under 37%, and limit their gains. That'd be number one. Number two is, will we still be dealing with the Iran war by Labor Day? And how's the result going to be seen? As a defeat for Mr. Trump, or a validation of him as a strong leader? And will there be an effect on gasoline and grocery prices being lower by the fall? And if they are, will the anger over those prices have dissipated? I think the economy is going to be, like James Carville so famously said, it's the economy, stupid. And I think that's absolutely right. That's going to be the dominant issue this fall.
0: The redistricting battle has not gone Democrats' way. They got pretty high and mighty for a while there about it, and then have suffered a number of setbacks. That could mitigate some of the issues Republicans are going to have in November in these House races. But I'd say the historical trends, the data, all of that still tends to point in the direction of the Democrats winning the House back, maybe narrowly, maybe less narrowly. And if you look at some of the polling, Carl, some of it shows we're definitely in blue wave territory. Some of it doesn't, right? Like the Marquette poll out yesterday has it a 1-point race. Republicans would be thrilled with a 1-point spread in the national House popular vote. How do you look at some of that statistical noise?
1: Well, it is a lot of statistical noise. When you put your finger on it, which is, how much advantage do the Republicans gain through redistricting?

0: and how big a number do Democrats need to have on the popular on the preferred vote question to really sweep the House? My gut tells me, looking at the district by district, that Republicans maybe added 4 or 5 net seats to the group of solid Republican seats, and the Democrats suffered a loss of roughly an equal number. But we did increase the number of lean Republican and likely Republican seats, and as well, we increased the number of lean Democrat and likely Democrat seats. The number of pure toss-ups stayed roughly the same. So it was a minor advantage. And look, like in Texas, when it was redistricted, everybody was saying, well, we're going to get 5 seats. I think we'll be lucky to get 3 and should be happy to get 3. So at the end of the day, what's going to happen in these districts, the Democrats are going to need to have more than the Marquette poll of 1+. In my opinion, they're going to need to have 5 or 6 or 7, because they're just a lot more urban districts, like on the Upper West Side of New York or in downtown Los Angeles, that have a higher Democratic number than there are solid Republican seats in, you know, say, western Kansas or western Nebraska or, you know, Alabama or Mississippi or West Texas. It's just that the nature of the Democrats hold in the House is that they've got a lot more seats that are, you know, 75% or 80% than there are Republican seats that are 75% or 80%. So they're going to need, and one point is not going to give them a majority in the House, in my opinion. They need to have 3 or 4 or 5 to get to that majority, and they need to have 5 or 6 to have a majority big enough to have them not have to suffer what Speaker Johnson has had to do with the inability to lose more than, you know, 3 or 4 Republicans, and he can't get it done.
1: Yeah, and we will revisit all of this in the months ahead before November with guests like Karl Rove, the architect, here on The Guy Benson Show. Karl, thanks so much.
0: Thanks for having me on, Guy. All the best.
1: When we come back, the final hour of The Guy Benson Show, the happy hour, we will kick it off with best friend of the program, Mary Catherine Hamm, next.
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7: From ABC News, I'm Lindsay Davis, anchor of Prime streaming weeknights on ABC News Live. President Trump announced a $700 million plan intended to boost the nation's coal industry.
8: We will protect 14 coal plants and 42 coal mines, it's a tremendous number, and build 2 new coal plants and 1 massive new export terminal, because we're exporting coal.
9: The two plants set to be built in Alaska and West Virginia would be the nation's first since 2013. The president says he will nominate acting Attorney General Todd Blanche to the permanent position. And today in Ohio, Blanche told reporters,
10: "Obviously, I'm honored and humbled that the president indicated he was going to nominate me today. I was with him last night at the dinner when he said that."
9: It's not clear if Blanche has the support in the Senate. The House Oversight Committee released the transcript of its interview with former Attorney General Pam Bondi, who blamed Blanche for the controversial handling of the release of the Justice Department's files related to Jeffrey Epstein. Votes are still being counted in California's primary, and President Trump suggests Democrats are trying to steal the vote. ABC's Alex Stone has more from Los Angeles.
11: He says a U.S. attorney will investigate. The president saying,
8: "They found a lot of mail-in ballots last night, shockingly."
11: But California did not just find a lot of mail-in ballots. They are ballots that are legally arriving that were mailed in. It was known for a while Republicans voted in greater numbers earlier, and the earlier results would favor Republicans. Democrats voted later, and so it's expected as more ballots arrive via the mail that Democrats will likely see gains in the coming days.
9: A Colorado appeals court reversed homicide convictions against two paramedics who injected Elijah McClain with ketamine while he was pinned down by Aurora police in 2019. The court ordered new trials, citing faulty jury instructions. The NBA banned two people from its arenas for life after one ran onto the court of Game 1, the NBA Finals last night in San Antonio, and attempted to take a selfie. You're listening to ABC News.
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17: 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I-95 North seeing heavy traffic between Yamato Road and Hypoluxo Road. I-95 South also has heavy traffic from Blue Heron Boulevard down to Okeechobee Boulevard and between Yamato Road and Sample Road. In St. Lucie, Cantor Highway North, an accident at Pomeroy Street. And in Del Rey, Congress Ave North, an accident at Lake Ida Road. 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I'm Sharina.
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3: From the WPBF 25 Weather Center, I'm First Warning Meteorologist Glenn Glazer. This evening here in South Florida, mostly cloudy skies and just a slight chance for light showers. Low temperatures in the 70s along the Treasure Coast and in Palm Beach County, and mid to upper 60s in Okeechobee County with light easterly winds. On Friday, partly to mostly cloudy with breezy easterly winds and high temperatures in the mid to upper 80s.
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1: 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It's so good, especially as it gets hot out there. 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Over on the TV side, I'll be on Special Report tonight. John Roberts in for Brett Baier. FNC 6:45 or so Eastern Time on the Tube. Looking forward to that. With us now, Mary Catherine Hamm, best friend of the program, Fox News contributor, podcaster, author, writer, etc. Mary Catherine, welcome back.
22: Hello. Thank you very much for having me.
1: I want to talk about some of the fireworks this week on Capitol Hill, just blocks from where I sit, where various Trump high-ranking officials, the Secretary of the Treasury, the Secretary of State, have shown up for testimony for these hearings. And the level of hostility from the Democrats, I guess not surprising, but in the case of Secretary Bessent, it seems like he showed up with Oppo research on some of these people to come back at them. Rubio, for his part, we played some of the clips yesterday, just kept pronouncing himself almost like astonished at how anyone could call some of this a hearing, right? The histrionics at one point, he said, what is this, a hearing or a dunk tank? And then people would yell at him, almost literally raising their voices for 5 minutes, reading a script. Then they'd walk out. At one point, he said, wait, where are you going? And she was yelling at him off mic that she was leaving. He said, okay, thanks for coming. Just kind of laughing to himself. It seems like in the past, there was some pretense of deference. Whereas now, I guess when you've got members clowning themselves, some of these high-ranking officials are more than happy to treat them like clowns. What do you make of that shift?
22: Well, one, I do think for these Democrats who keep asking Trump cabinet members these questions, I think this is a little bit of like a are you smarter than a fifth grader challenge, because have you not seen what's happening? Do you not know that they're showing up with a pile of Oppo on you? Which, again, if you're facing somebody who's going to be fundamentally hostile to you, you should have a few things in your back pocket. So I don't object to that on its face. It's an interesting this is a Trump era thing where Trump has this magic of A, creating theater on his own by being this bombastic and interesting communicator who's like way outside the ordinary. He also punctures the theater of everyone around him. And that's the part I think is useful. When Rubio says, you just spent 5 minutes yelling at me your questions, I'm going to answer your questions, and now you're leaving the room, that punctures her imaginary story that this congresswoman is interested in overseeing anything or getting answers about anything. She's interested, as he said, in a TikTok script. By the way, I love making TikTok a political liability as well. Like, I know your staffers wrote this for you for a TikTok hit, but it's not working.
1: It was very good. Rubio was deft. And I think kind of his incredulous look, he's like, what are you guys doing up there? Was kind of a fun way of shaming it. Meanwhile, Bessent, I want to play this clip. And this is where he kind of comes in like a stone cold killer. He was up against Ron Wyden, the very left-wing senator from Oregon, and it got testy, and I guess the Oppo book came out for Besant. He was ready for Ron Wyden. It's like, oh, you're going to get petty and nasty? Well, we can do that, too. Cut five.
0: Let's be clear here. Nobody is interested in the ramblings of a capo in the most corrupt regime in American history. We want to get some facts about this deal. That's what we're here for. Thank you.
2: Well, thank you, and I will ask my questions first today.
4: And we would like to hear what Adam Wyden and Jeffrey Epstein talked about. Your son's largest investment position was Rick's Cabaret. So did your son and Jeffrey Epstein talk about pole dancing as he begged him for money using your limited credibility?
1: I mean, damn. Well, Wyden's like, oh, you're a bloviating capo of a corrupt administration. And Besson's like, all right, if this is how we're doing it, why was your son begging Jeffrey Epstein for money for his strip club or whatever? And I don't think Wyden had any inkling of how to deal with that, because, again, they've got their scripted attacks. And some of them, many of them, I would say, not very good at responding quickly on their feet. I'm not saying any of this is good for our politics, but it is kind of fun to see the clapback from high-ranking people who are basically just saying, if you're going to turn this into a witch hunt mockery situation, then we're going to act accordingly, basically.
22: Right. It's that meme or the famous tweet that's like, I'm sad for our country, but the content is tremendous. but I do think those who are quick on their feet shall inherit the world. Because part of what this exposes is that the people being asked the questions who are in the cabinet, and it does reflect well on them, are pretty quick on their feet and do have an ability to marshal facts and throw things back at these guys, whereas the elected officials are trained by staff on one line and then can't do anything else. And by the way, if that one line is Epstein, live by the Epstein story, die by the Epstein story, which is what happened to Wyden in that moment. And frankly, using only that story does make us all dumber, and he's paying the price for it.
1: Speaking of pompous windbags, let's turn to CBS News and that whole fight there. We addressed it with Joe Concha already, but I know you've got some thoughts on this. The preening of Scott Pelley as he's been fired, as he had to be, based on the way he conducted himself. And then just the rending of garments and the public outcry about how this is an attack on journalism and fascism is now creeping in and taking over CBS News and the person of Barry Weiss. It's crazy. Those voices, by the way, are basically exclusively left wing, right? It's clear who the constituency is for that. And it is resistance minded left wingers yet again. But this is going back and forth, and it's been ugly, and I feel like it's going to go on and on, because journos love covering journos and journo controversies, especially if there's some sort of angle to try to make it seem like journos are victims or martyrs or whatever. And that's what we're seeing, high decibel right now. An example of that, our colleague Britt Hume, who's been at this for a while, he was asked about it on TV yesterday with John Roberts. I love Britt. Here was part of his take on all of this. Cut 38.
23: I've worked in this TV news business for more than a half a century, and I worked for a lot of different bosses, many of whom I liked and admired, and a few who I did not. But I have always found a way to work with every one of them as best I could. I never thought myself some great guardian of journalistic integrity who wasn't open to the ideas of others with whom I might at least at first disagree. And I've never had a problem finding a way to do the work in a way that would please me and please whatever boss I had, or at least satisfied them.
1: That is just very basic common sense in my mind, Mary Catherine. And yet you juxtapose that approach with what we're seeing from Pelley and Sharon Alfonsi and some of the castoffs at CBS. I mean, at least in Pelley's case, I go back and forth. Was he trying to kamikaze this thing and get fired so he can walk off into the sunset with his millions as some sort of, you know, hero of the resistance, that being part of his legacy? Or did he expect to lead a newsroom insurrection like we've seen at other outlets and kind of win this fight? What do you think?
22: I think my guess is that he hoped, it's a little of both, he hoped that he could Chris Licht her, which is a reference to the CNN short time head who got runoff. But this has happened in many newsrooms where they've been able to sort of oust or neuter the leadership that wants to change anything from what their, by the way, currently failed product is doing. I say this advisedly because I'm on a team that's actually succeeding in the modern news business at Fox. But most of these entities are not succeeding. And so someone has to come in because they are businesses. I know that left-wing journalists don't understand how businesses work. Someone has to come in and figure out how to make the business work. And Pelley is against that. Now, he thought, oh, if I get fired, as they must do once I have exhibited this insubordination, then I'll just take the resistance flag and run with it, which kind of proves the point about why you might not be correctly positioned to do straight news. But more than that, this is just a very normal thing. This is a business having a new boss and new leadership that might have a slightly different philosophy, and hiring practices may change, and some people may lose their jobs. And this is a thing that people go through many times throughout their lives. Britt Hume illustrates a very reasonable and mature adult response to it. And the problem with many in media is that they think they are the key to the Republic's survival in and of themselves, that no one else can do their job, and they cannot react in a normal fashion to normal things. And the reason they don't want to react in normal ways is because they use their own overreaction and drama queening to validate that something extraordinarily horrible has happened to them. And I'm not saying it's not bad to lose your job. It's just a normal occurrence in life.
1: Well, especially if you show up at a meeting and there's a new boss, you're like, hey, let me rip you to shreds in front of everyone and question your credentials and your integrity and refuse to talk through this like an adult and put on a giant show. The normal thing that happens after that is you are let go.
22: Yeah. Like, no Target employee expects they can do that and then be like, I'll see you tomorrow, boss.
1: So we've seen that. And by the way, I just want to say, with Sharon Alfonsi, I know you and I share the view. This is someone that I've had a problem with as a quote unquote journalist for years. And we followed some of those trials and tribulations of her terrible, terrible coverage. Scott Pelley always struck me as someone sort of with the quaff and the voice that he likes to hear and all of that. But it didn't really ever bother me that much. I didn't have him on my list of, like, you know, the worst of the worst. It's just his comportment in this episode and the reports and the leaks and then his pronouncements where I'm like, oh, wow. Like, on the way out, I am gathering a healthy contempt, it seems.
22: I didn't have particular fondness, but I didn't have particular antipathy.
1: Right,
22: and now I'm reexamining what I should think about Pelley, because this seems to exemplify all the things that are the problem with legacy media. And by the way, one last point, when he gave his quote to the New York Times, he claimed he had been in combat, which is such a symbol of the problem.
1: He said it twice.
22: Yeah, he was not in combat in Afghanistan and Iraq. He was observing combat, reporting on it, which, although dangerous, is not combat. That is, like, something that people who are trained for that do. And by the way, they risk their lives to protect you, the noob civilian who's there, so that you can do your job. And you shouldn't be taking credit for that. It's misleading. It's self-aggrandizing, which is the problem with basically all media right now.
1: With that, let's take a quick break. Mary Catherine, I want to get into some wokeness as soon as we return. It's the Guy Benson Show, Happy Hour. Don't go anywhere.
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0: 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I've been surfing here since I was a kid. Now, seeing my grandson out on the water, it means everything to me. Watching him and taking in the blue waves, the sea breeze, the blurry horizon.
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12: 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I-95 North seeing heavy traffic between your model road and Hypoluxo Road. I-95 South also has heavy traffic from Blue Heron Boulevard down to Okeechobee Boulevard and between your model road and Sample Road. In St. Lucie, Cantor Highway North, an accident at Pomeroy Street, and in Del Rey, Congress Ave North, an accident at Lake Ida Road. This traffic is service of Massage Envy and the Traffic Center. I'm Sharina.
13: Mary Catherine, there is a bill, legislation in New York, that would make all the legislative language elsewhere gender neutral and referring to mothers as gestating parents. That would be the change in this legislation. I only bring it up because one of my active theses of American politics right now is that while many people believe peak woke is behind us and dead and we're all tired of it and so it's gone, I don't think that's true. I think the practitioners of it still believe in it, still very much want to enforce it. They don't really have the wherewithal or power right now to do that. But if they get the chance in the future, they will do it all again just as badly, if not worse. And they give us reminders of this not infrequently, the gestating parent thing just being the latest sort of absurdity along those lines. I'm not sure if that's a message that voters absorb. I think a lot of normies are just like, okay, thank goodness we're not doing that anymore. I'm not sure they appreciate how fast and with a vengeance this could return. That's my view on it.
14: I think you're probably right because these people are very embedded, the people who led these charges, and they spend all of their time, often taxpayer funded and subsidized, finding new ways to make the normies deal with their weirdness. Right. And this is yet another example. And also, just mother is such a beautiful word and such a beautiful concept and something that we have revered from time immemorial. And for them to be like, no, we're not, we don't ask for anything other than equality and recognition. No, you're taking a title from me that's beautiful and you're replacing it with gestating partner. Like, get out of here. A lot of people find that offensive, and I don't understand why you have to mess with my stuff. And so I do think people will react more quickly to these escalations than they did in the past because it's been quite clear that they're being bullied.
13: Right. There's maybe like a warning system now that's been set up because we recognize how this can devolve and don't want to go back, many of us. Finally, Mary Catherine, on the issue of education in schools, one area where there's been actually increasing bipartisan agreement and progress, like actual progress on both sides, which I really appreciate, is this growing realization that cell phones, smartphones in schools are basically the devil, right? It's just they are so bad in every way for the kids, for learning, for socialization, for all of it. And a lot of places have moved to ban those phones in schools. And I think at this point, the data is so obvious, it's just a no-brainer. But there's always going to be laggards. And this is still a relatively small phenomenon of these bans, which I fully support. And I was just seeing a piece the other day about now one of the most common and mean-spirited forms of bullying in schools involves the phones, where kids will take photos of other kids who are eating lunch alone or by themselves or being ostracized in some way. And then they will share the photo of the lonely eating, which is often kind of, you know, not complimentary of the person. And it's, you know, an unflattering photo and it's showing that they're a loser or whatever. Then that photo goes around. Kids will always find ways to bully each other and be mean. That's unfortunately part of human nature. But this particular tool is so insidious. I just feel like the case cannot be made any more obvious to ditch phones in schools. And I want to bang that drum here with you.
14: I think this is something that you and I touched on in the discussion, which is this phenomenon of every single private person becoming essentially a public figure who has to live by the rules of a public figure. You and I know that if we're eating somewhere, the chances someone pulls out a phone or anything we're saying, that it could be recorded and made to embarrass us, right? But that is something we took on as part of our professional choices. And I don't love it, but it's, you know, I'm a mature person who knows what the deal is. The idea that teenagers have to live this way is horrific to me. And I think it's something that many parents are quickly realizing. They've given their kids the tools with which to attack others and to be attacked in this way. And the more that schools can limit the that happening on campus, and not just the bullying, but just the distraction.
13: Just the performative life, right? And yes, the distraction from things that matter, both educationally and sociologically. It's just the most obvious call to make, I think, you can imagine. And I hope more leaders and adults continue to make that decision. Literally for the kids, it is the right thing. Mary Catherine Hamm just referenced our book together, End of Discussion. It's more than a decade old, but still resonates, so I do recommend it. Mary Catherine, always appreciate your time. Thanks so much.
14: Of course. Talk to you later.
13: We'll stand aside. Come right back. It is the Guy Benson Show Happy Hour.

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2: ABC News, I'm Brian Clark. President Trump announced a $700 million initiative to boost the nation's coal industry. It would include building the first new coal plants in the U.S. since 2013, set for sites in Alaska and West Virginia. In the Oval Office, the president also announced plans for another makeover project in Washington, D.C. This one, a promenade from the Lincoln Memorial to the Potomac River.
3: They want to call it the Trump Promenade, but I don't know if I want to do that.
2: He has indicated that he'll nominate Todd Blanche to be the permanent attorney general. Blanche currently serving in the acting role. It's not clear if he has enough congressional support to get confirmed. Former Attorney General Pam Bondi told the House Oversight Committee in an interview last week that it was Blanche in charge of the release of information related to Jeffrey Epstein. The Treasury Department's imposed sanctions on a group of Cuban officials, including the president, as the Trump administration continues to pressure the communist regime. This is ABC News.
4: This is a Bloomberg Money Minute. Wall Street rallied after falling oil prices and yields in the bond market eased the pressure on U.S. stocks. The S&P rose 0.4% for its 10th gain in the last 11 days, a day after dropping from its all-time high. The Dow soared 1.7% to a record. The Nasdaq slipped 0.1%. Well, we've heard about all the tech billionaires moving their home bases to Florida. Peter Thiel has leased office space at Miami's 830 Brickell skyscraper for his family office, Thiel Capital, paying $250 per square foot for 18,000 square feet of space. 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
8: 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I-95 North, an accident is just beyond Indiantown Road with heavy traffic back to Donald Ross Road. In Boynton Beach, Gateway Boulevard East, an accident at Congress Ave. In Broward, Sample Road West, an accident on the Proche Powerline Road. And 595 East, an accident on the on-ramp to the Sawgrass Expressway North. 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
10: From the WPBF 25 Weather Center, I'm First Warning Meteorologist Glenn Glazer. This evening here in South Florida, mostly cloudy skies and just a slight chance for light showers. Low temperatures in the 70s along the Treasure Coast and in Palm Beach County, and mid to upper 60s in Okeechobee County with light easterly winds. On Friday, partly to mostly cloudy with breezy easterly winds and high temperatures in the mid to upper 80s.
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1: In our first hour today, we welcome back to the show Yemisi Egbewale, who is a former Biden administration official, a Democratic strategist. She's been saying a lot of things about the state of her political party, so I wanted to ask her about some of them. Here is a piece of that conversation. I'm not going to ask you to comment on rumors. I am, though, going to ask you to comment, Yemisi, on this meeting that Plattner had in D.C. earlier this week, kind of an emergency meeting with Senate Democrats about his candidacy and some of the reporting that's come out from that in the New York Times, the Wall Street Journal, excuse me, specifically, had sources saying that he was asked by a number of senators different versions of the question, is there more to come? Are there more scandals on the way? And reportedly, he denied that there was anything yet to come. Now, he also denied that a few months ago on CNN and to the New York Times, and then more things have come. So he was not truthful then. He now, apparently, behind closed doors, swore to these senators, nope, we're through it. But it seems at least like that is definitely not the case if these rumors are to be believed, that there's something, you know, this sort of Damocles dangling here. What do you make of not just, you know, the whispers, but the issue of going into a room full of his fellow party members, many of whom are backing him, and telling them everything's fine, nothing else is coming, when the word is that is not true?
2: Yes, well, I've also heard some whispers as well, and I'm sure we'll see what ends up coming out. He walked into that room and asked those members to trust him at his word. And what we have learned, everything we've learned from him, is that he cannot be trusted. And this is really something I'm shocked at by the people who run his campaign, because they've run other far left progressives as well, that they didn't know about the KIK account, because he didn't admit it to them, because they didn't do proper vetting. And now these members of Congress are in a position where they have staked their name to him. Remember, Senator Warren said, he's my type of guy. That's a broad claim for a woman who pushes and espouses feminist values, who pushes for equality. Graham Plattner, to me, is the antithesis of that. And not only that, when he has been called out on his behavior or found out on that behavior, he has not shown proper contrition. Look, I believe in redemption. That's a biblical quality. But to say that something you've had on your body for 17 years, a tattoo, is accidental, and to reason it away with, well, everyone's focusing on the wrong things, is to treat the voters and also members of Congress as idiots. And I think that both groups deserve better than that.
1: Let's say, Yemisi, and again, I'm going to tread carefully. Let's say a New York Times story does, in fact, drop fairly soon, and it takes all of his problems and makes them considerably worse. He does not seem like the type of guy who's going to, you know, give up on a race like this. He seems, you know, very, very stubborn. And that's just not, from what I can gather, very much in his character to wave the white flag, even if that might be the better course of action. He also has a base that is fully dug in on him and are very hostile to anyone that might be critical of him. Meanwhile, setting aside the Republicans, forget the conservatives, forget people like me. Within the Democratic Party, you still have Janet Mills, the sitting governor, the incumbent governor right now in Maine. She's still going to be on the ballot next Tuesday in that race. She kind of dropped out. She suspended the campaign, but did not fully drop out. The name will be on the ballot. She's now reminding people of that. There's just days between now and next Tuesday. What conceivably in your mind could happen if there's another big problem here that detonates in the Plattner campaign? What exactly does that fallout look like within your party?
2: I hope the Maine Democratic State Party takes the reins here and pushes David Costello, who's still on the ballot, or pushes Janet Mills as well. And I hope that this ends up being a lesson, not just for the establishment Democrats that pushed Janet Mills in the first place, who I think to begin with was a very weak candidate, but also to those on the progressive and far left as well, that you cannot bring out these unvetted, unconventional candidates without doing the real hard work and preparing them for running a large-scale campaign. I think the Democrats are going to end up being in a scramble here, and all of that is not on the establishment, but it is on Graham Plattner and the folks who ran his campaign.
1: I want to turn to the Bidens, and I'm sure many Democrats would love to not be talking about the Bidens, but the Bidens are having us talk about the Bidens because the Bidens are out there on book tours and publicity tours. Jill Biden, the former first lady, is out with a book, and she's giving all these various interviews, and she's kind of trying to justify the way that she acted during the campaign and Joe Biden's condition and fitness and all of that. My full interview with Yemisi Egbewale, Democratic strategist, available online at GuyBensonShow.com. 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It's every day. It's on demand. 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When we come back, the home stretch. Last week, we had a big conversation about soda. I have a separate beverage-related confession that I just have to get out there. It's been weighing on me. I've got to say it. It's coming up.
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10: 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I-95 North, an accident just beyond Indian Town Road with heavy traffic back to Donald Ross Road. In Boynton Beach, Gateway Boulevard East, an accident at Congress Ave. In Broward, Sanford Road West, an accident on the Proche Powerline Road. In 595 East, an accident on the on-ramp to the Sawgrass Expressway North. 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I'm Sharina.
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2: 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It's the Guy Benson Show. 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I'll be on Special Report tonight on the panel. 6:45-ish Eastern Time, Fox News Channel. Hope to see you there. Well, I mentioned it before the break. Last week, we had quite a conversation about soda. I'm a Coke Zero supremacist, as is Cookie now. Dylan, who's not here to defend himself in his wrong position as a Diet Coke man, whereas I have never liked the taste at all of Diet Coke. So that was the one note I had for MKH, who I believe is scheduled to join us here on the program tomorrow. In any case, we were talking about these cold, caffeinated, carbonated beverages. And for years, my primary source, really my exclusive source of caffeine, was Coke Zero. Because I would have like a tea here or there. I would have perhaps very rarely an espresso or a cappuccino. Maybe after a dinner, knowing that I had a longer night ahead with friends or something, I would need a little bit of caffeine. But it was not something that I really sought out. Not a coffee person, not a morning coffee person, literally ever. It's not for me. And I sort of almost prided myself on not being a coffee person. And people would always be surprised. What do you mean you don't drink coffee? How do you survive? How do you go about your day? And I would smugly say, I just don't need it. Well, ladies and gentlemen, I am here to tell you that I believe I have become a coffee person. I think I have crossed over to the dark side. And Adam has coffee basically every single morning. And he started lobbying me because he's like, listen, I spend whatever, $6-7 every morning on these beverages from Starbucks or other places like Tate or whatever. He's like, we could save a lot of money over time if we got this kind of machine. I said, we have a coffee maker. That's something we've already paid for. I think my parents also gave us one. We've got it. Use that. He said, well, that's not the same. It can't make espressos. It can't make cappuccinos. And those are the more specialty beverages that I enjoy. And I was like, I don't really have an interest in spending, especially a lot of money. Some of these things are very expensive for a product that I don't even consume. And maybe in the very long term, it could save some money, but it seemed to not really be my problem. Now, that being said, with childcare and certain early mornings and the schedule that I tend to keep, which is always different given work and all that kind of thing, in recent months, I have started to appreciate not like straight up coffee, certainly not black coffee, but an espresso type beverage in the morning. Yeah. Yep. And then the latte factor, I actually really like lattes, as it turns out. And I do it with skim milk to just to try to keep it more sensible in terms of the calories. I keep the sugar to a very small minimum. When it's cold out and it's early, it's like, oh, all right, let me get that hot beverage, which is some comfort plus the jolt of caffeine. I came to enjoy that. And then as it gets hotter out, the iced skim latte with a little bit of sugar. Like, I get it. I finally get why people like these things. And I'm kind of just becoming that person. And I guess, I suppose, confirming all of it, I caved. I bought into the logic slash manipulations of Adam. And I did surprise him by going out and doing a lot of research and talking with a woman at a Williams-Sonoma store and all of that, and purchasing not like the very highest end coffee product machine you can get for your house, but this is a really nice one. And it did not come cheap. But the reputation is superb, and I had read the reviews and all of that. And so that investment has been made. And

0: clean. And I make no apologies, but I am sort of taken aback and shocked and turned around by the whole thing. How did this happen to me in my 40s? I think part of it is just like young kid, crazy schedule, lots of work, different times, early mornings sometimes, second kid on the way. Maybe coffee has caught up to me. And I just had to tell you. I just had to tell you. Because I've probably said at some point over the years that I'm not a coffee person on the air. And some of you were probably like, whoa, that's weird. How does he sustain that? And I just cannot keep up that pretense anymore. I refuse. In fact, maybe I'm even proud. Maybe I'm even proud. And I feel like Christine, who discovers something after everyone else literally on Earth. Like when she finally went to the grocery store, like 3.5 years into Biden, is like, whoa, this is expensive. This inflation thing I've discovered. I'm like, oh, you've ripped the cover off of that story. Thanks, Cooks. I feel like that by being like, this coffee beverage in the morning. Wow, what a game changer. I'm that guy now. All right, Christine, what do you have?
1: Welcome to the dark side. It's fun, though. I will say this.
0: How much Kahlua do you put in your coffee in the morning?
1: Oh, no. Yeah, no, Kahlua, no.
0: I assume you have like a little nip in your morning routine, no?
1: I do not.
0: Huh.
1: I do not, but
0: okay.
1: First, before I get into my coffee shenanigans, I will say that is true love to wake up and have your coffee ready, made for you. There is nothing better, especially on a Saturday morning when I wake up and Bobby has some fun coffee he just went and bought me, you know, waiting. It's just the best.
0: But it is the best, and I am grateful, but I'm also going to say I feel like I'm not going to say I'm entitled to that, but given the investment that I made in that machine that he was pushing for, I feel like that's at least a fair trade-off in my mind.
1: Yeah, I agree. Now, I've known you for, 8, 9 years by now, and I think it was only like 2 times I ever got you a coffee because you really never drank it. You're half right when Christine has discovered something that I think a lot of people have already discovered. I, too, just recently got a coffee machine for Mother's Day. I was using just the plain old Keurig with, you know, the...
0: By the way, in like 7 months, you're going to pitch me in a show meeting. What's this AI stuff? Seems big. We should do something about this. We should get ahead of this curve. Sorry, go ahead.
1: So, no. Keurig? No. No, I'm not going to talk to you. Talk to Joelle.
0: Joelle, do you drink coffee?
2: Oh, absolutely. But I keep it to at least once a day. I can't do 2 cups or 3 cups or, believe it or not, guy, I know some people that drink 4 and I think to myself, that is absurd. How?
0: Yeah.
2: Why?
0: Yeah, I do it once. Now, do I continue on later in the day with Coke Zero? Yes, I do. 1 can, sometimes 2. But for coffee, it's 1 time. But for 1 cup, is it a cup of coffee? Is it some sort of other beverage? Because as I've learned with a lot of these latte type, I'm still an amateur on all of this. I'm a noob. But for a lot of it, there are multiple shots of espresso in the beverage. So you're like, oh, it's just 1 cup, but it's packing a punch.
2: Yeah, you got to be careful with that because you think it's just 1 minuscule shot and then you take that swig and you're like, whoa, what's going on? Bouncing off the walls.
0: Right, it's three shots or something like that. So what is your go-to order?
2: I am very basic. So Christina, not to get confused with Christine, our senior citizen producer here.
0: That's right.
2: So we make our coffee from home. We switch it up. We'll use the Keurig machine that we have at home. And we have those K-Pods that we get from Costco in bulk because we like to save some money from time to time. So I'll do medium roast coffee with flavored coffee creamer that's all natural and organic. So I have cookie dough flavor coffee creamer at home.
0: Oh, boy.
2: And we also have, we're a fun household. It's switched up. We have cookie dough coffee flavor creamer. We have French vanilla. And then we have just sweet cream flavor as well.
0: So you drink cookie dough coffee cookie. Have you heard of that?
1: Fine, I'll bite. Yes, I have heard of that, but I have never tried the cookie dough creamer. I'm intrigued. But back to what I was saying before you rudely interrupted.
0: Yeah, the silent treatment lasted 2 minutes. What were you going to say?
1: I got a Nespresso.
0: Nespresso.
1: Nespresso machine for Mother's Day. So I have all the espresso, you know, the pods.
0: Espresso.

0: Correct. And I love it. I love it. And there's so many different flavors you can have. So I went to Bloomingdale's by my house, and you go into the basement of Bloomingdale's and they have this whole Nespresso like setup.
1: Nespresso.
0: Yes. And you can like take, they'll give you samples, like they'll make coffees for you right then and there. So I just went this past Sunday and bought like 4 or 5 different flavors. And I'm telling you, I am loving life in the morning, having my coffee.
1: This gets elaborate. This gets very elaborate. This is my,
0: so
1: this is my worry about mission creep. Like I start small and then here I am buying expensive machines and like, well, what about this? And what about that kind of flavor? I need to rein this in. I've got to take baby steps, but overall the die is cast. The threshold has been passed. The Rubicon is in the rearview mirror. And I am now maybe not a full-blown coffee person, but I'm no longer not one. Let's put it that way.
0: Impressive.
1: And I just had to say it. And perhaps this is something we can revisit in the days to come. With that, I've got to go. Special report coming up in the next hour, Fox News Channel. I'll be on that panel. Then back here for the Friday edition of The Guy Benson Show. Same time, same place tomorrow. Let's talk then.
0: I got a Nespresso.
1: Nespresso.
0: Nespresso machine.
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5: From ABC News, I'm Brian Clark. President Trump said this morning on social media that the 4 Republicans who voted for a resolution that would limit his war powers in Iran were unpatriotic. Later today, he was asked in the Oval Office if the U.S. would resume military operations if American troops were killed.
6: It would be a good reason. I'll be honest with you. If they killed U.S. troops, I think I would do that very quickly.
5: So far, there's still no deal to end the war and reopen the Strait of Hormuz. The president was speaking after he announced a $700 million initiative to boost the coal industry.
6: It was set aside for the Green New Scam, but the Green New Scam is history.
5: The plan includes construction of 2 new coal plants in West Virginia and Alaska. They would be the nation's first since 2013. Secretary of Agriculture Brooke Rollins says the government's responding to the New World screwworm detected on a cow on a ranch in South Texas.
7: The food supply is not compromised at all. This is not a disease. It is not a virus. It is simply an insect that lands in a wound and lays eggs that like to eat the flesh around the wound.
5: Food industry experts are concerned this could push prices higher. The Treasury Department has imposed sanctions on a new group of Cuban officials, including the country's president, as the administration continues to pressure the communist regime. Former National Security Advisor John Bolton set to plead guilty to illegally retaining national security information. ABC's Chief Justice Correspondent Pierre Thomas has more.
8: The source that I spoke to said that this involves Bolton allegedly storing classified information, or excuse me, national security information in diaries, not that he took actual documents from government offices and retained them.
5: Colorado Appeals Court reversed homicide convictions against two paramedics who injected Elijah McClain with ketamine in 2019. You're listening to ABC News.
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13: 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I-95 North, an accident just beyond Indiantown Road with heavy traffic back to Donald Ross Road. In Boynton Beach, Gateway Boulevard East, an accident at Congress Ave. In Broward, Sample Road West, an accident on the Proche Powerline Road. And 595 East, an accident on the on-ramp to the Sawgrass Expressway North. 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I'm Sharina.
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15: From the WPBF 25 Weather Center, I'm First Warning Meteorologist Glenn Glazer. This evening here in South Florida, mostly cloudy skies and just a slight chance for light showers. Low temperatures in the 70s along the Treasure Coast and in Palm Beach County, and mid to upper 60s in Okeechobee County with light easterly winds. On Friday, partly to mostly cloudy with breezy easterly winds and high temperatures in the mid to upper 80s.
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1: 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In New Jersey, Democrats have nominated a man who befriended and buddied up and associated with the blind sheikh behind the 1993 World Trade Center bombing. Across the country, Democrats have nominated increasingly radical, increasingly democratic socialist, and increasingly of poor character, evidenced by Graham Plattner in Maine, candidates to represent them at both the state and federal level, leaving the open question as to what is now a mainstream Democrat. Yesterday at 4 p.m., Eastern Time on the Will Kane Show at the Fox News Channel, I hosted a panel that included Democrat operative Matt Engel. Engel came in to suggest Republicans to nominate people who are radical. And the true future of the party, the true future of Democrats, is represented by mainstream Democrats like James Tallarico of Texas. Watch.
16: Most of those people will never walk into Washington, never walk into Congress. I mean, a couple of them sit in very safe Republican districts. Those organizations really aren't very influential. Democratic primary voters pick Democrats. And if you just look here in Texas, you've got the Democratic ticket in Texas, the most mainstream Democratic ticket we've had in years.
1: The most mainstream Democratic ticket we've had in years is represented by James Tallarico. Joining us now is the author of Revolution, The Birth of the Greatest Nation in the World, a brand new book out on June 2nd in celebration of the 250th birthday of the United States of America. It is Eric Metaxas. What's up, Eric?
17: Good to be with you. You probably don't remember, but I think you interviewed me back when you were at National Review like 20 years ago.
1: I definitely remember, Eric. I remember being in those small rooms off in that building on whatever 33rd Street in Midtown Manhattan. Yes. Probably talking to you at the time about Bonhoeffer or perhaps news of the day, but how would I forget, Eric? It's good to see you again.
17: I'm glad to hear that. Very kind of you and great to be with you today.
1: Although I don't think it was 20. I'm going to give it 16 years ago.
17: But, you know,
1: let's not prematurely age ourselves. Close enough. Right. Round down. Round
17: but
1: down.
17: But I know you, Eric, were just a kid.
1: Well, let's talk about, for a moment, if you wouldn't mind, let's talk about James Tallarico of Texas.
17: Do now, we
1: James
17: have Tallarico to, Will?
1: Texas,
17: must
1: course,
17: we? It's unpleasant,
1: we
17: but we must
1: think,
17: do it. Okay.
1: So off camera, I was talking to this man, Matt Engel, about various Democrats they were prepared to talk about. Some of the people that I've listed here today. There was also a Republican operative. And I said, somehow the conversation moved along. And I said, I had seen this video in the past couple of weeks. I disagreed with what was being said. But I thought, you know, John Ossoff of Georgia is showing political talent. Like, he is showing something. While Democrats are searching for whoever could arrive at some higher ceiling, well, not that be presidency or whatever it is, just some talent. I mentioned John Ossoff. And he goes, well, if you like Ossoff, you're going to love Tallarico. And I didn't really say anything because I've already got my baked-in opinions about Tallarico. But what I found fascinating, Eric, is this belief on the left that Tallarico represents some higher ceiling, that he represents the future, that he is their talent.
17: That's the best news I've heard in years. That's just beautiful. The left, listen, we have lived to see this. They are melting down. They're in a death spiral. They cannot pull out of the death spiral. They are doubling down on lunacy when everything would tell anyone with an open mind, this is not a winning position. They seem to have no choice. They're just hoping it works out. Tallarico is, you know, is as mainstream as, you know, Lenin and Stalin. What does it mean even to use the term mainstream? He looks strange. If a Republican looked like him, they would be endlessly mocked for looking strange, like some kind of a homunculus or something. I didn't think I'd use that word today, but just who knows what they're thinking. But I'm glad that they seem unwilling to deal with reality, unwilling to do a genuine autopsy on why they fail over and over. And so I'm just genuinely hopeful for the nation that we are seeing nakedly who they are. They cannot, you know, they're not even pretending anymore. So they can use terms like mainstream. But when you say things like he has said, their hope will, of course, here's what they're banking on. They're banking on enough people being ignorant enough, just like Mamdani won in New York City where I am. You have to have enough people that know nothing about anything and can be persuaded about anything and want to believe what they want to believe. That is what the Democrats are desperately banking on with figures like Tallarico, and he's just one.
18: Yeah, you have to hope that people don't hear things like this, wherein he describes, Tallarico, God as a verb.
17: Oh.
18: Watch.
19: God is so much bigger than our human categories. God is not a Presbyterian. God is not a Christian. God is not a noun at all. God is a verb. God is not a being. God is being itself.
18: God is what was that last part?
17: Listen, there's some wisdom in that, but I just want to point out that weasel is also a noun and a verb, Mr. Tallarico.
18: Yes.
17: Weasel. Look, he has said so many preposterous things, far more preposterous. I mean, that is not that preposterous. It's just kind of funny that he is opining on this kind of stuff.
18: Hold on, Eric, I like where you started here, because there's something to dig here with Tallarico. You said that is not without wisdom.
17: Surely God
18: is not a Presbyterian.
17: I mean,
18: God is not a Presbyterian. God is not a Methodist. God is not a Baptist. But we
17: also know God is not a leftist, pro-abortion progressive. We can start there. But I'm saying that the idea that, you know, God doesn't fit in categories. Well, okay, it's like there's some wisdom there. I mean, in my own book, which I'm not trying to leap in to talk about it, but I mean, I talk about in the Continental Congress where they say God is not a Quaker or an Anabaptist or whatever. We can all get together but under what ideas? Under biblical ideas. Tallarico is pushing infinitely past biblical ideas and wisdom and Christian scripture into progressive lunacy, which is Marxist atheism. But he's pretending not to do that and sort of trying to sound intellectual.
18: Right.
17: So I don't think it's going to work.
18: Let's take a quick break, but continue this conversation with the author of Revolution, The Birth of the Greatest Nation in the World, Eric Metaxas, on Will Cain Country.
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0: back to Will Kane Country. We're still hanging out with Eric Metaxas, the author of a brand new book, Revolution, The Birth of the Greatest Nation in the World. I think like many people, your strength is your weakness. Like the same things that turn me off about him, I can see turn them on in some way. His ability to couch his positions in the frame of Christianity. He's got it. You know, he does look like a weasel. He does sort of, what did President Trump call him? The guy from Mad Magazine.
1: Alfred E. Newman. Yeah, Mad Magazine.
0: Yeah. But at the same time, he's put together. He doesn't look like Graham Plattner. Okay. He knows how to do boots and jeans and a blazer. You know what I mean? He's got the Beto element in there.
1: Well, the thing is, Beto was at least good looking. He looks honestly, to sum him up, he is a soft man. He is an unthreatening, feminized man, which is all the kind of man the left can handle. And so if you're willing to emasculate yourself
0: with a deep voice, which I think is key.
1: That's kind of what he is. He just comes across as this feminized
0: masculinity and softening it.
1: I mean, clearly, and that appeals to the left. They can't handle masculinity. They think actual masculinity is toxic masculinity. You know, they're unfamiliar with the Jesus who turned over the tables in the temple. They're unfamiliar with heroes, you know, like David and Samson. For them, it's got to be all sort of soft. And, you know, we don't want to trigger any of the women out there with blue hair. We've got to kind of present this thing. He is good at presenting that.
0: I was having coffee with a friend this morning trying to figure this out, because I think it's so interesting that two sides of the political aisle, two groups of people, in this case, potentially two different kinds of Texans, can look at something and see something so different in Tallarico. Yeah. And I was telling my friend, I think that the thing, and it's going to be, November will be fascinating. It'll be who actually sees reality in the way that it is. I mean, if Tallarico loses by 10 points, then it's going to confirm that, you know, people can see through things. But if Tallarico, you know, pulls within 3 or, God forbid, wins, it's going to be a different analysis. But I was telling my friend, Eric, I think that the thing that turns me off about him the most, you know, to call someone a liar does not land like it used to. Like, you can call someone a liar, and I feel like it's water on a duck's back.
1: See, but you're making a point about the culture, and that's what the left has done to the culture. Truth, people don't care about truth. They care about power. And it doesn't matter if you have a Nazi tattoo or you've done this or done that. They just want power. It is as naked as it's ever been. It is ugly. Let's be clear.
0: But I think it's his style of lying that turns me off the most. It's done with sort of this sanctimony and this smile and this condescension. And it comes off to me, and I am not holier than thou. I don't feel like I'm someone who is in a position capable of judging others well, but it comes off as a false prophet. And it's the biggest turnoff to me. Like, here's this man presenting himself, and he's so nakedly a false prophet.
1: I think the word we're looking for is unctuous. He is unctuous. He's oily, but a false prophet. Yes. I mean, that's the scary part. That's where it's demonic to speak with the kind of language of God, to pretend to do that. And then to say evil anti-Christ things, about the unborn, about what you say. Listen, you know, you can have what positions you want, but when you start claiming that Jesus took those positions, I wouldn't want to be around that guy, you know, like that's a scary thing to me. And there's a brazenness. There's a tremendous brazenness to lie like that. That to me is scary. I don't think in the past people would have dared to go there, but where the climate has changed in the culture.
0: Okay, this is a good transition to talking about your book, Revolution, The Birth of the Greatest Nation in the World. I want to get into some of the particular stories, but let's make this a clean segue in some ways. One of the things I always hear people talk about when it comes to the founders, Charlie Kirk and some others have pointed out, you know, the falsehood in many ways of this, but to talk about the founders themselves were deists. Not all of them were Christians.
1: Right.
0: And it's a rebuttal that they often use to suggest that this country is founded as a Christian nation.
1: Right. Well, listen, when I decided to write the book, I said, I just want to tell the story of the American Revolution. I'd want to tell the stories of the American Revolution, the run up to Lexington and Concord and Bunker Hill and Nathan Hale and Henry Knox and George Washington. And these are amazing, great stories. And every single American is on the hook. you need to know those stories. We need to know these stories. A lot of us forgot this stuff. A lot of us don't know this. And I'm guilty of that. That's one of the reasons I said, this is, we've got to know all these stories, every nuance. And this is part, this is our history. Americans used to know this. In 1960, if you put a microphone on somebody's face in Main Street America, they knew all these names and all this stuff, and it's kind of drifted away. So that was my goal, was simply to tell the story in a way that's very readable. I want people to love reading the book. It's not just it exists, but like you're going to read it and you're going to enjoy it and you're going to, you're going to want to tell people about the stories. Okay. People said, Eric, what's your angle on the revolution? There's so many books on the revolution. I said, well, there's not one book that tells the whole story of the revolution, but yes, there's a lot of books on the revolution. They said, well, but what's your angle? And I said, I have no angle. I just want to tell the stories because I think they kind of tell themselves and, you know. But when I did the research, Will, I was honestly astonished. And it speaks to what you just said. This lie that has been peddled for decades of this secular founding based on the French Enlightenment and that they were all deists, that is a vile lie. When you see how untrue it is, you realize we've been lied to because there are people uncomfortable with the idea that the founding is inescapably Christian. And by the way, at the heart of Christian faith is liberty, is religious liberty. Christians cannot force others to convert. We don't convert by the sword the way other religions do, or the way atheism, which is a secular religion, does, by threatening people, bullying people, imprisoning, torturing, killing people. We don't do that. Christians believe in liberty out of Christian faith, out of the Bible. You get the idea of liberty. All the founders understood that. And it is inescapable that almost all of them were dramatically, explicitly, openly Christian, including George Washington, who is ridiculously referred to as a deist. Just in my book, the stuff that he says, I thought, deists don't talk like this. This is ridiculous. And it's such a lie that it got my back up. I thought, I had no idea how dramatically untrue this is and how all of us have heard this as though, well, it's sort of true, it's sort of true. And that's why they keep pushing Jefferson. I guess he's the truest version of this, but he is in the tiny, tiny minority. The more research I did, the more I thought John Adams should be 1,000 times more famous than Thomas Jefferson. But even Jefferson and Benjamin Franklin, when they were charged to create a seal for the new nation, both of them came up with images of the Israelites in the wilderness, the Sinai covenant, that they the narrative, okay? They leave Pharaoh in Egypt, like we're leaving King George III, and we're out on our own looking directly to God. That's the only way any of the revolutionaries understood we could govern ourselves. It's like, yes, we're going to be under a different king. God in heaven will be our king, as he was for the Israelites before they chose a king. Everybody knew this, including Jefferson, including Franklin. This was the narrative, that we're going to leave this tyranny underneath King George III. And in fact, Samuel Adams August 1st, 1776, he speaks to all of Congress. He's a member of Congress speaking to Congress. And he says, we have this day restored the sovereign, capital S. They knew exactly what they were doing. They were bowing to God, and they knew that by turning to God voluntarily, we will be able to govern ourselves. We don't need to be governed by some big deep state or some authoritarian king. We're going to govern ourselves. They knew that's the only way it works. And if you don't know that, all you have to do is look at the French Revolution. They kind of tried the same thing, except they kicked God out. After they killed the king, they killed all the priests and all the nuns. How did that go for them? It descends into a bloodbath, anarchy, and ends up with, yeah, we got rid of the king, but now we have a dictator emperor. So over and over, when you kick God out, if you don't acknowledge God, it happens. The Bolshevik Revolution. All those revolutions are false revolutions. The only true revolution, which is why my book's not titled The American Revolution, but Revolution, is the American Revolution. It's the true revolution that creates a new way of a new nation, a new type of nation in the history of the world. We need to understand how totally wild and unprecedented that is.
0: Let's take a quick break, but continue this conversation with the author of Revolution, The Birth of the Greatest Nation in the World, Eric Metaxas, on Will Cain Country.
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6: ABC News, I'm Brian Clark. Democrats say they will hold up a key national security bill if President Trump does not replace his pick for temporary director of national intelligence. It's the U.S. mortgage chief, William Pulte, who has no national intelligence background. Today in the Oval Office, the president said,
7: "It's an acting position. It's not a permanent. He's not going to be permanent because, you know, I don't think he'd want to be permanent. But he's a very smart guy, and he may find out some things about the rigged elections, et cetera, et cetera."
6: President said that he intends to nominate Todd Blanche to be the permanent attorney general. He's currently the acting AG, but some key Republicans in the Senate say they want more information about Blanche's background as President Trump's lawyer. Former National Security Advisor John Bolton set to plead guilty to illegally retaining national security information, and sources say he'll pay a fine of more than $2 million. On the eve of the May jobs report, the Dow closed at a new record high, up more than 1%. This is ABC.
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10: 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I-95 North, an accident just beyond Indiantown Road with heavy traffic back to Donald Ross Road. In Broward, Palmetto Park Road West, an accident at State Road 7. And also in Broward, Coconut Creek Parkway West, an accident on the on-ramp to the turnpike. This traffic is service of Massage MV and the Traffic Center. I'm Sharina.
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12: From the WPBF 25 Weather Center, I'm First Warning Meteorologist Glenn Glazer. This evening here in South Florida, mostly cloudy skies and just a slight chance for light showers. Low temperatures in the 70s along the Treasure Coast and in Palm Beach County, and mid to upper 60s in Okeechobee County with light easterly winds. On Friday, partly to mostly cloudy with breezy easterly winds and high temperatures in the mid to upper 80s.
13: Pounds like polyhydroxy and plant-based polyphenols were much more active. But despite the apparent connection, more research needs to be done, with the researchers noting that current recommendations around coffee consumption are not changing. Researchers also say the study is mechanistic, focusing on how the biological process works instead of proving direct cause and effect. For more health news, go to foxnewshealth.com. House call for health. I'm Lisa Brady, Fox News.

0: Welcome back to Will King Country. We're still hanging out with Eric Metaxas, the author of a brand new book, Revolution, The Birth of the Greatest Nation in the World. What in your research and what in your stories led you to John Adams should be much more famous than Thomas Jefferson?
1: Oh, my gosh. This is one I wouldn't know where to start. We could do a show on that. John Adams, in 1765, so 11 years before the Declaration of Independence, he writes an essay, and I devote a whole chapter to it, where he basically says everything. He understands this as a 30-year-old before any of this is even happening. This is the Stamp Act is, you know, in the middle of everybody's consciousness at that point. Nobody's thinking about independence and about, you know, the roots of liberty on this level. Everywhere I look, I'm astonished by John Adams and by his Christian faith leading him. I mean, for him to defend the British soldiers in the Boston Massacre, an incredibly honorable moment where he says, our integrity matters. We're going to do this God's way. We're going to do what is right, and we're going to trust God with the results. I mean, he really is just an extraordinary figure, and he's very funny and acerbic. But I guess, you know, the thing is that Jefferson, I think a lot of times people say, well, Jefferson wrote the Declaration of Independence. It's like, well, that's not quite true. It's sort of like all the ideas in the Declaration of Independence were known by all of those figures. And they had talked about it and about it and about it. And they wrote it in all these different kinds of ways. And they declared independence. Who's the man who drives independence 100%? John Adams. And I write about that in the book. He's the man who drives independence. So once you've declared independence, July 2nd, now you say, well, we kind of need a document, to kind of show what we're doing. We've already done it, but we need something, you know, to clarify what it is that we're doing. So it's kind of like saying, well, the mother's giving birth. We're going to need a birth certificate. So when we talk about the Declaration mm-hmm. of Independence, it's kind of like breaking into the hospital and saying, you know, where is he? Where is he? Where is who? The guy who printed the birth certificate. Oh, you don't want to meet the mother? She's the one that gave birth. Like, the birth certificate is kind of a formality. Now, the difference is because of what John Adams wanted, which was Jefferson's felicity of phrase, to say something in a way that would make it more than boilerplate legalese, to turn it into kind of poetry that becomes like American scripture. Yes, of course, Jefferson gets credit for that. But there's not a single idea in the Declaration that is original with him. How could that even be? I mean, they knew exactly what they were doing and declaring independence. They weren't waiting for the Declaration, the first draft of the Declaration, to find out, so what do we believe? They already knew that they believed this. So it really is, it's a story that needs telling. I mean, I told that in the book just because it's true, and so many people misunderstand that, I think.
0: What was so, I have a book that I have not finished, but I've read from time to time. It's called The Age of Revolutions, and it talks about this time frame in history. You brought up the French Revolution. There was revolutions all over the world at this time being attempted across Latin America and so forth. And when you understand that, it highlights what you just said, how unique the American Revolution is and what it accomplished and its success. Why? These guys that you tell stories about, you know, they're pretty young at the time, right? Yeah. I mean, they're in there. You just described Adams as 30 during this time frame. You're talking about pretty young guys that are tapping into Enlightenment ideals, eternal ideals, and creating a nation around them. I mean, it's hard for us to think, okay, grab a random selection of 30-year-olds today and see if they can come up with these types of ideas. And they couldn't scratch the surface. They couldn't get to a tenth of the philosophical depth that these guys founded a nation on.
1: Well, I mean, to be clear again, it's like the Enlightenment is part of this, but it's not the French Enlightenment. It's the Scottish Enlightenment. And where do the ideas come from that give us the Scottish Enlightenment? It's all biblical. These are biblical ideas. These ideas, frankly, come out of the Reformation, out of the Protestant Reformation. And where do those ideas come from? Out of the Bible. The idea that, you know, we're created by God as equal and on these all biblical ideas. And obviously, John Locke in 1688, you know, he talks about this. It's an appeal to heaven. This is, our rights come from God. Apart from that, you have no rights. What are rights? What does it mean to be a human being? You know, we're animals. What are we? So all of this stuff comes out of the Bible. And I think a lot of the Boston Puritans, or the descendants of Boston Puritans, so Samuel Adams and John Adams and the others, they get this. This is coming out of the Reformation. Is coming out of Puritan theology. It's Puritan theology that when they come here in 1630, on the Arbella, John Winthrop, they found the Massachusetts Bay Colony. The first thing they do is say, we need schools. We need Harvard College in 6 years. They create a university. They create a town. They create grammar schools. Every single town has to have a grammar school because they understand that everyone needs to know this stuff, needs to know how to read the Bible, needs to know how to think, needs to separate fact from fiction. We think of that as Enlightenment stuff. That's Reformation stuff. That's the whole idea. We've got to read the Bible for ourselves and understand this. So that's something that it comes out of the Bible, comes out of the Reformation, comes out of Puritan theology, and it really filters down through the decades so that by the time you get to 1750 and onward, everybody, certainly in Massachusetts, understands this. There's actually a famous sermon preached in 1750, and John Adams quotes it. He says, everyone read that sermon by Jonathan Mayhew about rebellion to tyrants being obedience to God. That's in 1750. So this comes right out of Puritan theology. So I would say it's simply Christian theology that leads them all to say, we're not going to bow to tyranny. We're not going to take this lying down. If you try to take our rights, we're going to challenge that.
0: We'll take a quick break, but continue this conversation with the author of Revolution, The Birth of the Greatest Nation in the World, Eric Metaxas on Will Cain Country.
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3: 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Don't let ED ruin them. 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
8: Banishment for life for Pete Rose from baseball is the sad end of a sorry episode.
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10: So the Oakland A's
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15: Saving you money, I'm Hillary Barsky. Many Americans are facing mounting financial pressures, but by making small changes to everyday habits can make a major impact on long-term wealth. Last year, nearly three-quarters of Americans failed to meet their savings and spending goals, according to a Vanguard Consumer Survey. Many people, especially those in their 30s and 40s, are falling into costly traps, including failing to boost emergency savings, delaying investing, and taking on too much debt. Financial experts say it's important to prioritize retirement savings. savings. Missing out on employer matches or delaying contributions can have a long-term impact. Also, don't take on financial debt, which chips away at your ability to build real wealth. And it's critical to save for an emergency fund and start to plan for your child's education early. College costs continue to rise, and many families underestimate the importance that the earlier you start to save, the less difficult it becomes in later years. Saving you money, Hillary Barsky, Fox News.

0: Welcome back to Will Cain Country. We're still hanging out with Eric Metaxas, the author of a brand new book, Revolution, The Birth of the Greatest Nation in the World. If these ideas are born out of the Scottish Enlightenment, thus born out of the Reformation, is that the, and you've already said this to us today, but you take the French Enlightenment, you've got all the Latin American, French Revolution, all the Latin American revolutions as well going on in the 1700s.
1: Yeah.
0: Against the Spanish. And those obviously would not be grounded in the same philosophical underpinnings. Those are Catholic nations.
1: Right.
0: And with their own set of issues that they have baked in.
1: Right.
0: And they wouldn't have been able, because they didn't see the world through the same lens, they wouldn't have been able to organize their government and write these documents to the same level of understanding philosophically.
1: That is absolutely inescapable, and I did not understand that until I did the research for this book. And then you realize, how did I not know this, and why isn't this taught in schools? Because it's kind of like math. Like, you can't get the liberties that we have apart from the way they got them. I mean, it's like, I want to see your work. Show me how you got these numbers. That's how you got it. There's no other way to get it. So when we sometimes talk about the French Revolution in the same breath, it's bizarre. We might as well talk about the Bolshevik Revolution in the same breath as the American Revolution. When you reject God and you reject these ideas, you can't end up with liberty. You will not end up. You might want to, but you won't. And they don't, and they can't. And, you know, Americans need to know that. We need to know our story, because, again, this is history. This is not a Christian history. It's American history. It's true. And it would be nice for us to understand it, because it actually matters to how we govern ourselves today.
0: How you've approached this book, telling stories like you described for us, and by virtue of telling stories, these men become characters in the sense of human beings with layers and depth and complexity.
1: Yes.
0: And so forth.
1: Yes.
0: What is, like you said, like, we're handed the mythology of the American founding.
1: Yeah.
0: And in the process of that being handed down generation to generation, they do become simplified, cardboard cutouts, ideas sometimes.
1: Yeah.
0: What is the most surprising character that you kind of discovered? Like, oh, this guy is not the guy at all that I thought he would be.
1: Probably.
0: Besides John Adams.
1: Right? Well, I was going to say, first one is John Adams, because he's so funny. He's acerbic. He has, I mean, I found his journal when he goes to the Continental Congress. So 1774, none of these guys has met the other guys. And so they're for the first time in history, all these disparate colonies are gathering in Philadelphia, and they gather. They don't know who I'm going to meet. What is this going to be like? You know, and they meet each other, and Adams writes little sketches of all these people he's made. It's absolutely hilarious. I said, I got to put this in the book. This dude is very funny, and he's not trying to be funny. He's just this, just the way he talks. But I mean, there's so many of these figures
0: So Paul Giamatti playing him in that HBO John Adams might actually be the right actor.
1: Well, play. I would.
0: I mean,
1: yes.
0: That's what it sounds like you're describing.
1: Yeah, no, it's kind of amazing. Well, again, he left so much for us to read and to see that you can kind of see what he's like. But I guess George Washington, I mean, I almost could weep at the beauty of this man's character. It's so incredible, because there's, you know, the run up to the revolution to 1775. That's a fascinating period. And I really talk a lot about that. And I'm amazed at it. It's just amazing, because you get no revolution without these guys in Boston and stuff. It's amazing. And it comes out of their Christian faith. It's inescapable. But then you get 1775 and you get to Washington taking command in Cambridge. And you think, who is this man? Wow. What an extraordinary human being. And he really was that. He wasn't play acting. It's you kind of think, where would we be without Washington? And when one part of the story is the two generals, Charles Lee and Horatio Gates, both of whom were openly more qualified than Washington, but Congress picks Washington. And these two guys are gunning for his job, hoping he fails. And they really reveal the baseness of their own characters, that these are not good guys. And they are ultimately humiliated in the end. But I never knew that, you know, Washington doesn't just have to deal with the enemy, but these people that are supposedly on his side, not to mention a Benedict Arnold, which is, it's a story like, it's like the story of Judas or Lucifer in Paradise Lost. It is absolutely an astonishing tragedy. And I tell that story in detail because we need to know that story too. But I mean, there are so many of these characters. Henry Knox, His going to Ticonderoga, 300 miles through the snow and ice over the mountains to get the cannon to bring back. I mean, this is like a story out of a fairy tale, and it's true.
2: Right.
1: And they did it. And there's so many stories like that that we are responsible for this. It's going to be on the test, ladies and gentlemen. We need to know these stories. it's inescapably inspiring. It's beautiful, you know, and I just think I wanted to really come up with a book to give people something to read other than Jill Biden's memoir. That was my goal.
0: Well, if you want to ace the test, or more importantly, if you want to be entertained and informed about the American Revolution, the book is entitled Revolution, The Birth of the Greatest Nation in the World. The author is Eric Metaxas. And Eric, it's good to see you again. Thank you for being with us here today.
1: My privilege. Thank you, Will.
0: Coming up, Fox News senior correspondent and the host of Fox Nation's Stories of the American Mafia, Eric Shawn, on Will King Country.
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3: Welcome back to Will King Country. Okay, I got to make a segue here. Yes, somehow. Sir. I've got a segue from talking about the American Revolution and the Christian founding of America and all this stuff to talking about John Gotti. And I don't know how to do it. But you do have these two new specials up at Fox Nation. Gotti's Guy and Stories of the American Mafia. Now, I was looking at some of the clips coming out of this. And you are, I believe, at least in one of these, probably Stories of the American Mafia. You're looking into some things that I'm curious about. You know how I am on this stuff. Mm-hmm. I'm super curious about the American Mafia. So all I'm going to do is follow my curiosity. One of the things that I do, Eric, is Mafia is one of those topics that when, and it's often on a weekend, when I just want to lose myself into Wikipedia and rabbit holes and internet, I sometimes do. I just start reading about the Mafia. And I realize something. You're really always focused on the five families. Like, you're always focused on New York. And Chicago only has so much appeal to me because it's like Al Capone dominates it. And you're like, okay, I got it, Chicago. Then you watch like Casino and you start thinking about Vegas and you start realizing the connections to Kansas City. Mm-hmm. And so I, at various times, Eric, I've been interested in the Mafia's presence across America in places that you would not necessarily yes. think. At one time, no longer here, really, there was a Mafia presence in Dallas.
4: Yeah.
3: And people think about that because of JFK. But when you think about JFK, the Mafia you really need to think about is New Orleans. Right? Carlos Marcello. Is it Carlos Marcello?
4: Yeah.
3: And you've looked into, you have at least explored in some extent the New Orleans Mafia. Let's talk about the Mafia outside of New York for a minute.
4: Yeah. Fascinating subject. I'm dying to do that on Fox Nation as part of our series because people, as you said, think of New York and Chicago, Detroit. Okay. Kansas City had a big family involved. Oklahoma, Indiana, Dallas, of course, Tampa, places out in middle America had a Mafia presence. So some of those families not existing anymore. New Orleans, of course, we all know because of Traficante, and we know because of Carlos Marcello. Traficante was in Tampa. Lee Harvey Oswald, Jack Ruby, and all that sort of thing. But it goes back in New Orleans. 1890 or so was the big largest mass lynching in American history. The Mafia killed the police commissioner of New Orleans at the time. And a mob came and stormed the jail, and they lynched 11 Italian-Americans, members of the Mafia at the time. And that led to the mob's edict that they do not attack police officers or law enforcement. You don't kill law enforcement. But you've got a fascinating subject. You know, it used to be loan sharking and gambling was all over the country, you know, before the states legalized it. And where you are in Dallas, there was a family. I don't think they're really in existence anymore at all. But you do have that legacy around the country when all the focus has been on the five families in New York, on The Godfather, and of course on Chicago.
3: So let's 1890, New Orleans Mafia. Now, so when most of these, in order for the Mafia to proliferate in the United States, it had to follow immigration. Mm-hmm. So immigration waves come. So in my head, Eric, the first real Italian immigration waves didn't start, or the big waves, until the 1900s, the early 1900s, I would have thought. Like, when you're talking about, if I can remember the names correctly, Salvatore Maranzano.
4: Yep.
3: And what was the other guy's name?
4: Well,
3: the two that ran New York.
4: New York.
3: In New York.
4: Yes.
3: But in New York, before Lucky Luciano took over, there was two main guys, Maranzano and... Yes.

0: Yes.
1: What was the other guy?
0: And they had a...
1: they were immigrants.
0: They were immigrants.
1: They were immigrants.
0: And if you go back...
1: And they spoke Italian.
0: Yes.
1: They weren't Americans. You know what I mean? They weren't American Italian born.
0: Yes, yeah.
1: They came from Italy. So you're talking about people that would have come in the early 1900s. But you're taking me now back to the 1800s in New Orleans.
0: Yeah.
1: So what wave of Italian immigration is that?
0: That was a wave that went down into New Orleans because it's down in the South. It was a port. These were the first, basically the first generation of Italians who came to America. And the two families in the 1890s was the Black Hand. That was the original name. And they preyed on their own in the Italian-American community. And it was the Matrangas versus the Provenzanos. Those were the two main families in 1890 in New Orleans. And it was a result of that war of the Matrangas versus the Provenzanos that Chief David Hennessy was assassinated. And when the police rounded up some of the Italian Black Hand members, I would say maybe before you call it the mob, that's when anti-Italian sentiment just exploded. That's when people grabbed the 11 suspects, 11 of them, and had this mass lynching. And then that started to lead toward what we now know as the mafia in the beginning, in the early part of this century, the first wave of Italians. Then you had the wave of Italian sons in the 20s and the 30s. Costello, Frank Costello, for example, was a...
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4: ABC News. I'm Dave Packer. President Trump now accusing four GOP congressmen of grandstanding, calling their actions unpatriotic after they helped pass a war powers resolution on Iran,
5: requiring the president to withdraw U.S. forces in Iran unless Congress approves military action. Well, the measure is an uphill battle. It's a sign of the growing fractures within the president's own party over his handling of the war.
4: ABC's Rachel Scott. This is Hezbollah rejects a ceasefire between Israel and Lebanon.
6: Hezbollah's statement is pretty long, and it appears to reject the idea of this deal between the Lebanese government and the Israeli government. Their basic point is summarized in one line, and it refers to the fact that there are tens of thousands of Israeli troops occupying southern Lebanon, north of Israel's border. Hezbollah saying, as long as the occupation exists, the resistance will continue.
4: ABC's Tom Sophie Burridge. President Trump says his administration is using hundreds of millions of dollars to upgrade coal-burning power plants. Trump says he's repurposing funding Congress set aside for renewable energy projects.
7: It was set aside for the Green New Scam, but the Green New Scam is history.
4: President Trump nominating Acting Attorney General Todd Blanche to have the job permanently.
8: We've already seen some pushback from career prosecutors who've since left the Department of Justice. In a statement today, they opposed the nomination. They said Blanche has basically never stopped being Donald Trump's personal lawyer, and that confirming him would be a, quote, rejection of the rule of law.
4: ABC's Peter Haralambos. Sources telling ABC News that President Trump's former National Security Advisor John Bolton is expected to plead guilty to mishandling classified documents in a deal that would allow him to avoid prison time. Pope Leo receiving a hand-delivered check from the Illinois State Treasurer, the check for $8.65 from an old PayPal account. Pope Leo had tried to update his account with details of his U.S. bank after his election, but was hung up on when he told them who he was. 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
3: 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Live, dream, prosper on News Talk 850 WFTL.
9: A.C. Rosenthal said it well. He said, "I'm going to say plainly what almost no one in public life will say. Islam is the only major religion on earth that claims the right to govern people who never chose it. This is not a fringe opinion or Islamophobia. It is the mainstream documented position of classical Islamic jurisprudence for more than 1,000 years. The tradition's greatest scholars, al-Shafi'i, al-Suyidi, Ibn Kathir, said it in Arabic. They wrote it in their legal text and built an entire system of laws around it. The architecture still governs the major schools of Sunni and Shia today. They divide the world into Dar al-Islam, the House of Islam, and Dar al-Harb, the House of War. The legal obligation to bring the second into the first never expires. It spells out the special tax non-Muslims must pay, jizya, the restrictions they must accept, the legal inferiority they must endure, and the conditions under which they are permitted to keep living as non-Muslims. Classical Islamic law also includes a death penalty for leaving the faith and explicitly promises paradise to those who die killing non-believers in jihad. I'm not saying every Muslim believes or practices these things. Many Muslims are good neighbors. The key distinction is between Orthodox Muslims who take the full tradition seriously and cultural Muslims who inherited the identity without the theology. The Orthodox are, by Islamic standards, faithful Muslims. By Western standards, they represent a genuine problem. The cultural Muslim who quietly walks away after reading the actual sources is, by Islamic standards, a bad Muslim. By Western standards, he is simply a normal neighbor. None of this is hidden in dusty manuscripts. It sits in plain Arabic in the most widely studied commentaries and hadith collections. Yet what the West has sold is a carefully packaged Islam for Western consumption, a soft, westernized, acceptable version that puts people at ease. We are shown only the earlier abrogated Meccan verses about tolerance and coexistence. The later, governing Medinan verses, the ones that actually shaped Islamic law, are quietly set aside. This sanitized presentation is not accidental. It is precisely the version Islamists count on, comforting enough to lower defenses, vague enough to avoid scrutiny, and effective enough to hasten the demise of the West by delaying any serious reckoning with the tradition's real demands. That brings us to abrogation. The Quran was revealed over 23 years. The tolerant verses came first when Muhammad was powerless in Mecca. The commanding verses about warfare, subjugation, and the terms for non-Muslims came later, after he had an army and a state in Medina. The tradition is clear. The latter verses supersede the earlier ones.
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11: From the WPBF 25 Weather Center, I'm First Warning Meteorologist Glenn Glazer. This evening here in South Florida, mostly cloudy skies and just a slight chance for light showers. Low temperatures in the 70s along the Treasure Coast and in Palm Beach County, and mid to upper 60s in Okeechobee County with light easterly winds. On Friday, partly to mostly cloudy with breezy easterly winds and high temperatures in the mid to upper 80s.
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12: 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Thanks a lot for stopping by. 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He always brings it like it's been brought in. I also have a guy named Will Tebow on. He's a former military guy who breaks down what's going on in Iran. We compare and contrast what's happening in Iran with what happened in Venezuela. And also, because Cuba is so much closer to us, what's the story there? We get into all of that and then some with Will. Make sure you stick around. Big show coming your way. Last year, is it Moron or Zoran? Zoran Mamdani. I always mix it up. Sometimes it's Moron Mamdani. But either way, Zoran Mamdani won in New York, not because New York wants socialism, not because they want some sort of Islamic activism, not because they want less ability to succeed. They all fell for the okey-doke. And the okey-doke was affordability. Affordability. Is it affordable? Got to make New York affordable. And he was going to fix everything, going to give you a free bus fare. Everybody jumped on that. Going to give you grocery stores all over the place that basically had the lowest prices anywhere because the taxpayers were going to pay for it. He's going to go and get that money from the billionaires because God knows they don't deserve to keep what it is that they earned. And the regular folk in New York decided, yes, we're going to vote for this idiot. Well, affordability was not something that Republicans were talking about at all. And he, of course, a Democrat slash socialist slash progressive loon, got the message across with his big fake smile, and people fell for it. I think a lot of people regret their vote for him, but suddenly became a thing. I remember President Trump saying nobody was ever talking about affordability. And then I remember me saying affordability. I don't think I've ever used that word in my life. And now we're using it in every other word in a sentence to get elected. You have to understand the Democrats have no policies. They have no real agenda. If they should, God forbid, get the administration back or the House and the Senate back, then they would not really have any plan other than power and control, raise your taxes, raise your regulations, and make life less free and liberated in the United States of America. That's what you would get. And Mamdani is proving that early on. He had to get some $4 billion bailout from the state of New York, which means New Yorkers' taxes are going to be going up. Why do I bring that up? Well, affordability is something that the president is now saying, Republicans are now saying, although they are the party of making things more affordable, they just weren't saying it as much. President sat down today and said, during the Biden era, they increased the regulations on how you refrigerate a refrigerator and how you freeze things in the icebox or the freezer to the point to where it made things very unaffordable. President sat down today and through the swipe of his pen, got rid of those regulations. So you probably will see the prices of these items going down now. Here's what he said.
7: Today is my honor to be discussing the taking of a very historic action to substantially lower costs for consumers, protect hundreds of thousands of jobs, and save Americans well over $2 billion a year by officially terminating the Biden administration's ridiculous regulations imposing costly requirements on refrigerators and air conditioners. It's ridiculous, unnecessary, and costly, and actually makes the machinery worse.
12: Sam, I got to ask you a question. What's going on with the guy's belly button over the president's left shoulder here?
14: Good question. Looks like a bowling ball.
12: Looks like he might be pregnant. Am I missing something there?
15: The little turkey thing.
12: There's something going on. I mean, it could be the turkey is ready. For those who are listening, you've got several people. You can't see their faces behind the president as he sits at the desk in the Oval Office, the Resolute desk. And there's a guy who clearly, I mean, either it's an outie or there's something else going on. He might have to go see somebody. So having said that, I'm glad the president's getting rid of these regulations, which were stupid. All of these green, lefty, climate change, garbage regulations were added to gain power and control. And in the Inflation Reduction Act, which didn't, it was really about climate change or so-called climate change. Even the UN's going away from that now because it just seems stupid that every time they say, here's the date we're all going to be out of fish, it was supposed to happen by the year 2000. I noticed we had salmon the other night, so fish is still a thing. When we hear that the polar ice cap will melt by 2014, and I realized that was 12 years ago, it turns out Al Gore was wrong. When you hear AOC say we're all going to be dead in 12 years, and the people that she's actually citing their report, those people who wrote it say, we didn't really say that. She's not really using that information the right way. And when the Biden administration, it wasn't Joe Biden, he was busy eating ice cream and being completely without any cognition. When they say you've got to stop using gas stoves and only go electric, when they say you have to get this kind of a window, when they say you have to get solar panels, when they say you can't buy this refrigerator anymore, when they say no more internal combustion engines that run on gasoline, it turns out they were all full of it. And the president, I think, is making a smart move by getting rid of those regulations. Unfortunately, a future president could add them all back on. And I hope that that won't happen. In fact, if you get a Republican, whether it's J.D. Vance or Marco Rubio or Ron DeSantis after President Trump, I don't see them adding the regulations back. Then he said this.
7: Under the Biden administration, the so-called technology transition rule, which was crazy, forced companies to adopt specific high-cost refrigerants, massively driving up the price of transporting and strong and storing refrigerants and various goods. Many grocery stores and restaurants had no choice but to replace their refrigerators entirely. They went out of business, half of them. And these costs rose. Americans faced higher grocery prices and reduced access to critical medical supplies. It was a very catastrophic thing that they did. At the same time, this rule also drove up the cost of living by forcing consumers to purchase higher cost residential air conditioning units. It cost, they went up very substantially in cost, and also they were going to be obsolete very quickly. It created national security risk by adding additional hurdles to the already complicated process of manufacturing semiconductors. So it was a mess. Likewise, the so-called emissions rule imposed crippling leak repair requirements on virtually all existing large-scale refrigeration systems, hurting consumers and small businesses, making it almost impossible for many small businesses to even buy inferior equipment.
12: Let me just stop there. I mean, hopefully you're hearing what he's laying down. If you had a refrigerating system in your business or even in your home, instead of allowing you to get it fixed, they made it cost prohibitive to get it fixed, forcing you to buy a different model that might not have cooled as well, that had all these regulations attached, that would have cost you a lot more money. It reminds me a lot of cash for clunkers, although with cash for clunkers, they gave you, what, $4,000 or something on a trade. But they were taking perfectly good vehicles off the road. They were then, in many of them, SUVs especially, were filling the blocks with, like, concrete so you could never use them again, instead of having people have the ability to fix a car. I mean, they were putting repair shops out of business. They were putting used car lots out of business. They were making regulations under Obama that made it untenable to continue fixing your older vehicle, forcing you into a newer one that had all these regulations on them and all these surveilling tactics on them. Think about it. I still have a few cars that don't have any of this OnStar or surveillance system. I mean, they're actually talking about possibly adding a breathalyzer on every car in the future. I don't drink. I got to blow into a breathalyzer to start my car? Give me a break. So it was a way to force you to accept the regulations without making the regulations like permanent law. It was like what they did when they took the speed limit nationwide down to 55. When they took the nationwide top highway speed to 55, they didn't force it through law. They said, we just won't send you back the road money. So in other words, you send all your excise tax money into the federal government. We won't send any of it back unless you change the speed limit to what we say. Same thing with the drinking age. It used to be 18. They raised it to 21. First they said 19, then they went to 21. And they said, we're not going to make this a law, but if you don't comply, we're not going to give you this aid money or that aid money, money that was actually sent by the state, and you would never get it back unless you got in line. Same thing with Obama and Obamacare, trying to force states to do different things with Medicaid or Medicare or Obamacare. And if you didn't do it, we wouldn't send you back the Medicaid money that we got from your residents. That's the game they play. It's a leverage play monetarily.
7: And this is all across the country. The higher costs threatened thousands of jobs and was passed on in the form of higher prices and higher taxes. Today's reforms will deliver significant financial relief, saving American families and businesses more than $2.4 billion, think of that, each year. Thanks to today's reforms, the American people have lower grocery prices, cheaper transportation of goods, lower cost of air conditioning, at no detriment at all to our country. Zero. Including environmental detriment. My administration's historic deregulatory agenda has already saved our country an estimated $1.2 trillion And it's been done over a relatively short period of time. $1.2 trillion with a T. We're committed to fixing the and really completely ending Biden's disastrous regulatory policies and delivering financial relief to each and every American, which is what we're doing. This was a tremendous burden, a tremendous cost. These people had to live with it. Not only refrigerants, but a lot more. And it was making the equipment unaffordable. And the actual benefit was nothing. It just made it worse, it made life worse, and it made it worse, and it drove up costs tremendously. So now I'd like to ask Administrator Lee Zeldin, who's absolutely fantastic. He's doing an incredible job. We're proud of you, Lee. Really, the job you're doing is incredible.
12: I mean, we don't hear from Lee Zeldin, but he is fantastic. I'll agree with that. Although the president does say that a lot, even if the thing might not be completely fantastic, Lee Zeldin has done an incredible job as the EPA administrator. And listen, when you think about regulations, I want it to have a negative connotation to you. I'm not saying it just to say it. It should have a negative connotation because when you put regulations on, they should serve one job. A should keep us safe. Like, you had to have regulations in the plant where they were making, you know, cars back in the day. And that's why they had things like the sit-in or the sit-out. I think it was called the sit-in in Buick City, Flint, Michigan. They did that back in the day because people were losing an arm. They lose a finger. You know, people would have major injuries on the assembly line. You had to have some regulations that said, hey, you got to make sure you at least protect the people. So you want there to be regulations on a limited basis. If you've got some regulations that say you can't put poison in the water, that's a good regulation. Got regulations that say the food has to pass this standard, that's good. We don't want to eat food that doesn't pass the standard. But when you add regulation after regulation to stop people from drilling for more oil, well, that's just an agenda now. When you have regulation after regulation to force people to buy electric cars because, you know, those who are investing in electric cars maybe are more on your side. When you have regulations that say you can't go to Anwar and go get the oil that God gave us, and all the natural resources, the fossil fuels there because of the what is it, the elk or the wildebeest or something that's up there. And that's just dumb. It's a regulation to force people to go. You can't build the Keystone XL pipeline, but you can have all that oil delivered via railway. Really? Well, who runs the railway? Who does that benefit? When you have regulations that benefit the few and put hardship on the many, that's just a political move to line your own pockets. You know, when Al Gore's using $20,000 a month in electricity while telling us to stop using electricity, I've got a problem with that. When you tell me you can use all the carbon you want, but if you pay a carbon, you know, tax or some sort of offset to the carbon that you used, then everything's okay. Well, how does that work? Who's getting the money for the carbon tax that you want to charge me? And why do people still fly around in their private jets that exude way more emissions than a regular jet that carries a lot more people? You got to start thinking to yourself, are they regulating because they're keeping us safe? Or are they regulating because they have the power over us? They can make our lives miserable. Fewer regulations, only the necessary ones, is better. And fewer regulations means you don't have to go ask, you know, daddy government if you can go do that thing. It would be a much better thing to have fewer regulations. I am completely in support of what the president's doing here, and I hope that he does more to deregulate, which is he's known to do even in his first term. 833-JOE-PAGS, 833-563-7247, joepags.com. Definitely want to hear from you. We will be talking about it. Ron, what is the latest on that? What is the latest on that? We're going to be talking about that. Also, Cuba. Do we now go to Cuba? I mean, is that salvo that was thrown out yesterday to go and arrest Raul Castro? One wonders if we'll go there to get him. Is that some sort of a precursor to us going there and doing something like we did in Venezuela or something like what's going on in Iran? We'll talk about that as well. 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
12: 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I interview the full interview with Dinesh D'Souza is up and running now over on YouTube. It is 40 minutes long. It's a good long interview. We get into the division on the right, Tucker, Megan, Candace, people like Dinesh and me. I mean, many times we look like we're on different sides, which is weird because you're handing a win to the left that has no agenda, has nothing to offer the American people, but at least they look like they're all for one and one for all. So we talk about all that and then some. We get in-depth with it. I think you're really going to like this. It's already flying out off the shelves. A lot of people are enjoying it. 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JoePags.com/YouTube. When it comes to what's going on with Cuba, it's interesting to me because the president says Venezuela's a problem. Then suddenly Maduro and his wife are gone, indicted. And then you see Iran is a problem. We take out the nuclear sites. And then this military operation that started on February 28th. And now we're getting to a place where we're negotiating in the hopes of getting a non-nuclear Iran for the foreseeable future, if not forever. And then now you've got a charge against Raul Castro, allegedly, not even alleged. I think he's bragged about shooting down these small planes that were just offering aid to those trying to leave Cuba. And they did so in international waters, which is against international law. The United States, now the DOJ now, has charged him, indicted him. Will you go and get him? What's the next step? So where are we with Cuba policies? Is this the next one that we'll see some sort of military action or some sort of an operation to go and get Raul Castro? And if you get Castro, what does that really mean? Today, Marco Rubio, the Secretary of State, was asked about Cuba.
0: How do you intend to get Raul Castro to the United States?
12: How do you intend to get Raul Castro to the United States is the very British question.
0: Well, that was a grand jury in South Florida returned an indictment on Raul Castro. Nothing to do with us. The grand jury, the evidence is clear. He admits to it. Raul Castro openly admits and brags about he shot down civilian, gave the order to shoot down civilian airplanes.
1: And how would you get him here?
0: Well, I'm not going to talk about how we're going to get him here. If we were trying to get him here, why would I say to the media what our plans are about that? I know you have to ask, but why would I answer that? The bottom line, there's a lot. He's, at that point, he becomes a fugitive of American justice. And, well, you know, if there's an announcement, I'm probably we'll tell you afterwards, not before.
12: I mean, so Sam, what happened here? They said, Mr. Secretary, we want to take some questions. Yeah, let's get right by that plane.
2: Right.
12: Is that
2: right.
12: What we're doing? Is that the SOP now?
14: I don't know. I don't know why they keep doing this. You know, he was just in a private car. I mean, come on.
12: We actually see a car behind him with the doors open. And I'm like, is that where he just came from? So you could have done it over there and it could have been easier to understand. Now, again, I mean, he's right. You're not going to tell the media, well, our plan is to go at 2:00 in the morning this Thursday and we're going to go and get Raul Castro and maybe pick up a couple of other bad guys while we're there. But you're right. You're not going to answer it. He doesn't have to ask, how are you going to get him? You can ask, are you planning to try to somehow get him here? Much more on Iran and more when we come back. Stay here.
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24: News. I'm Dave Packer. President Trump now accusing four GOP congressmen of grandstanding, calling their actions unpatriotic after they helped pass a war powers resolution on Iran. And he said his administration's original plan for U.S. troops to seize Iran's enriched uranium, but now that's changed.
7: We could get it right now. I don't think they could stop us if we wanted, but there's no reason to. It's entombed. You use a good word. It's entombed. We also have cameras on it through Space Force.
24: Hezbollah rejecting a ceasefire between Israel and Lebanon. They want Israeli troops occupying southern Lebanon to pull out first. President Trump says his administration's using hundreds of millions of dollars to upgrade coal-burning power plants, repurposing funding Congress set aside for renewable energy projects. Sources telling ABC News, President Trump's former National Security Advisor John Bolton is expected to plead guilty to mishandling classified documents and a deal that would allow him to avoid prison time. This is ABC News.
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11: From the WPBF 25 Weather Center, I'm First Warning Meteorologist Glenn Glazer. This evening here in South Florida, mostly cloudy skies and just a slight chance for light showers. Low temperatures in the 70s along the Treasure Coast and in Palm Beach County, and mid to upper 60s in Okeechobee County with light easterly winds. On Friday, partly to mostly cloudy with breezy easterly winds and high temperatures in the mid to upper 80s.
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12: My pleasure to have you. I wonder, where are you with Cuba? Our entire lives, we've heard about Cuba and how bad Cuba is. Now, the revolution in Cuba happened before I was born. It was happened in the late 1950s, and it's been under a strong-armed control, the communist hammer, for a long time. And the people there have been suffering. I mean, when you think about it, it's kind of cool that their cars are all from the 1950s. But then it's uncool to know that they're from the 1950s because they can't get automobiles there. And they've been fixing these cars from the 50s for a long time. If you look up some video of cars in Cuba, it's like you're in a time machine. It's very interesting. And the people there obviously become very good at fixing them. But when it comes to technology, only those who are in the government get to have any technology. When it comes to anything new, when it comes to, you know, new transportation or new fill in the blank, it's only for the government. Remember, they eat the prime rib while the people eat bugs. So is it time to do something about Cuba? It's very interesting that we're interested in the Middle East, and we have been for a long time, yet Cuba's 90 miles off of our coast. The last time we took any sort of attempted action was in the early 1960s. So is it time to do something about Cuba? And can you do to Cuba what you're doing to Iran? And what I mean is, in Iran, we're starving Iran. Their economy is screwed. Their inflation rate is 70 to 80% right now. They can't sell any of their oil. Ships are not allowed to leave port in Iran because of the blockade. They are suffering big time. Some would say bigly. Although I think the president always said big league, but we'll call it bigly. So, I mean, that makes sense. Can you starve the leadership of Cuba the same way? It looks like you might be able to. Or do you go into Cuba like you did in Venezuela in the dark of night? 2 hours later, you got the 94-year-old Raul Castro, and the leadership in Cuba then answers to the president of the United States, which is kind of what's going on right now with this Delcy Rodriguez in Venezuela, although she was the vice president for Maduro. So the whole thing is very interesting. What would you do if you had the button? What does that button do to change what's going on in Cuba, again, 90 miles off the coast of Florida? Well, Marco Rubio just was not going to answer whether they're going to go in there and get Raul Castro. President Trump was asked about his thoughts on Cuba as well.
7: Cuba, look, it's a failed country. Everybody knows it. They don't have electricity. They don't have money. They don't have really anything. They don't have food. And we're going to help them along, and we're going to help them because the people, because number one, I want to help them. I don't want to, on a humanitarian basis, but we have the Cuban American population, much of it living in Miami and Florida. That's a great group of people, amazing group of people, industrious, just, they're great Americans. They've wanted this to happen. They want to go back to their country. They want to help their country. I hope they're going to stay here, but they want to go back. They want to invest in their country and, you know, see if they can bring it back. Other presidents have looked at this for 50, 60 years doing something, and it looks like I'll be the one that does it, so we'd be happy to do it. We want to open it up to Cuban Americans where they can go back and help.
12: There you go. Very interesting. He's thinking about Cuban Americans. You know, the big contingent in Miami in South Florida voted for him. You know, they love that Marco Rubio is the Secretary of State, who's also talking a lot about this. I mean, you might be able to get something done. I don't want more military action unless it's some swift in the middle of the night operation that, again, no Americans die. You go grab Raul Castro. I don't know. But something is going to happen because suddenly we're there. Well, Rubio said this.
0: Here's the problem we have. We'll engage with the Cubans we have. Our ambassadors met with them recently. The CIA director was down there a few weeks ago. There's some State Department communications that occur. I just don't see a lot of... At the end of the day, they got to make a decision. Their system doesn't work, right? Their economic system does not work. It's broken. And you can't fix it with the current political system that's in place. They just don't comprehend how to do it. And it's a failed state. Like, their economy and the model they're trying to follow in Cuba doesn't resemble what anyone is doing anywhere in the world. I mean, there are other ways to do it that can provide the people of Cuba prosperity and opportunity. And it's what I said in the video to them the other day. You look at Cuba, in the Bahamas, in Jamaica, in the Dominican Republic, here in Florida. Cuba's surrounded by places where people have the right to do things like own a business, work for themselves, and be able to vote and for the leaders that govern them and or replace them. So if that's possible all around Cuba, why isn't it possible? Why is that not possible inside of Cuba? And right now, there just doesn't seem to be people over there in charge of the regime who are in any way open to any of those changes. And the things they talk about economically are cosmetic in nature. They're not real. Because that's what they've gotten used to all these years, is just buying time and waiting us out. They're not going to be able to wait us out or buy time. We're very serious. We're very focused. As I told you a moment ago, in the context of Iran, the president's preference is always a negotiated agreement that's peaceful. That's always our preference. That remains our preference with Cuba. I'm just being honest with you. You know, the likelihood of that happening, given who we're dealing with right now, is not high. But if they have a change of heart, you know, we're here. And in the meantime, we'll keep doing what we need to do.
3: It sounds a lot like nation building. The administration doesn't believe in using force for nation building.
12: The same doofus from the BBC. Sounds an awful lot like nation building. You know, it's a nation building. And Rubio keeps talking to him like, at some point, just ignore this doofus.
0: Building. It's not nation building. It's, we are addressing something that's directly related to the national security of the United States. We are involved in places all over the world. You're asking me about Ebola. Important. But Ebola's in Africa. Cuba's 90 miles from our shores. So if you have a systemic meltdown in that country, which is where they're headed, their power plants, by the way, the reason why their power plants break down, they've been having blackouts for years. They had major blackouts last year, and they were still getting free Venezuelan oil. They haven't spent a penny in fixing their energy production, their electrical grid. They don't spend any money on that stuff. They pocket. They have a private military company named Gaesa, who's sitting on $18 billion of assets. And not a penny of that transfers over to the state budget. Not a penny of that goes over to help the people of Cuba. Not one cent. So even if they had all the diesel in the world, they still wouldn't be able to generate energy because they've stolen the money and haven't invested in their energy infrastructure. So you're heading for a failed state. That's what you have now. But it's 90 miles from our shores. So we'll be impacted by the migratory crisis, by any violence and instability that happens there. It directly implicates the United States' national interests. So the future of Cuba belongs to the people of Cuba in terms of how they're governed, what the system looks like, and so forth. But the national security threat, that's 100% something we're going to focus on because that's about America.
12: Without a doubt, it's right there. It's right there. Sounds an awful lot like nation building. Shut up. It's like, when you say something like that and you make the term nation building a pejorative, then you're trying to suggest that the United States shouldn't do anything to Cuba. So what are you for the Cuban regime? Are you for the people that are having no freedom and liberty, having very little food and water, having very little access to new transportation and technology? Are you for that? I mean, I got to tell you, if I were in government, I'm never going to be. I just think it would be a waste of my time to run for office. You're beholden to too many people who helped you get there. But if I were ever in office and they were questioning me, I would turn it around on them. Are you for the regime? Would regime change be bad? You say it sounds like regime change. I mean, we'd be happy to see the regime change, but we're not going to force it. I mean, what are you saying? Is that a bad thing if the people there had a better chance at the freedom to ask questions like you're asking me? I just feel like I would say that. I would have no time for the nonsense, to be honest. As we look at all this going on with the world, bad guys are now on their back heels. There's a strong guy in office again. For 4 years, they had a paper tiger. For 4 years, they did anything they wanted. For 4 years, Iran had billions of dollars freed up. Cuba did anything it wanted to do. North Korea did anything it wanted to do. China did anything it wanted to do. I'm surprised it didn't go to Taiwan, to be honest with you, after seeing how failed our leaving, our withdrawal from Afghanistan was under Biden. You now have a guy in office who is showing the American strength and that we are a power for good, using economic abilities and leverage to make sure that we have fair trade and free trade, using our military leverage to show how powerful we are. When he did that thing, or when he said, yes, go for it, he gave the order to accomplish getting Maduro and his wife, the entire bad world, the axis of the enemies out there, you know, we're the allies, they're the axis, right? Axis. When they saw that, they went, what the beep just happened here? What did Trump just pull off? I don't get it. So it begs the question, what if the House and Senate, and what if the presidency, and what if the leanings of the Supreme Court ended up going the other way, back to the left? Can you imagine how bad that would be? President Trump was asked about that today, and he can imagine how bad it would be.
7: I think if Democrats took control of the Congress, I think that and let's say took control of the country, I think that this country's finished. These people are sick. They suffer from Trump derangement syndrome, but really they have bad policy. They have horrible policy. They cheat on elections. They get elected by cheating on elections. But you would have two states added. They'll terminate the filibuster immediately. Republicans should do that. They'll terminate the filibuster. You'll have Washington, D.C., and you'll have Puerto Rico as a state, which will be a disaster, which would be 4 Senate seats, tremendous numbers of electoral college votes. That's really bad, but you will have the destruction of our country. They want to go to 21 Supreme Court judges. That's their perfect number. They talk about 13, but they want to go to 21. 21 Supreme Court judges. If they get in power, I think this country would be maybe finished.
12: I agree. We were almost finished with Biden because it wasn't a leader of the executive branch. It was the executive branch by committee. And the committee were a bunch of left-wing progressive Marxist loons, from Antony Blinken to Jake Sullivan, Jen Psaki, and KJP, for God's sakes. These people are all nuts. And then you had the deep state that helped Biden get elected by lying about Hunter Biden's laptop. You had the deep state running everything, just running amok. And then the weaponization of the DOJ after anybody who would say anything that the central government didn't approve of. Controlling by injecting money and staff into places like Twitter. He's not wrong. If this country went back to the left, you can kiss your civil liberties goodbye. And it's so interesting to me that as we're watching our strength really show up around the world, and as we're watching more freedom and liberty, fewer regulations, more access to the American dream, as we're seeing that, the left is pretending like this guy is the dictator, the authoritarian. He's the guy trying to be the fascist out there. When we just dealt with 4 years of a committee in the executive that did all it could to shut us down if we disagreed with them. There are people in this country who to this day think you're not allowed to say, I've got questions about the 2020 election. There are people in this country today who still think 6 foot social distancing and having a COVID passport to go to dinner or go to a movie was a smart move. We still have people who think that those injections actually did something good. That's how nutsy cuckoo would become again if we go back to the left. And there's a real possibility that can happen. You don't use your brain. The infighting on the right is stupid. We should be rallying around these moves to make sure that the strong men around this world don't have the ability to keep people under their thumb like they are. We should make sure that American interests are taken care of with when it comes to Cuba, when it comes to Venezuela, when it comes to Iran and anybody else. And we should be applauding the vast difference between that administration and this administration. And so often we don't do that. We rest on our laurels. And we forget how much better things are. And then people just don't go and vote. Like, there's a primary going on in a lot of states right now. You better be getting involved. There's early voting happening in my state, Texas, right now. You better be getting involved. 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
1: 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She owns a coffee shop. She is married with two kids and has never smoked. 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

0: have you. Thanks. I appreciate you stopping by. There's a lot going on. There's a lot to get to. The Joe Pag Show for your Thursday. I'm going to be on a News Nation tonight, I think, with Katie Pavlich. I'll be on the first time we will be on Katie's show. Sam, she's booked us, what, three times, four times, something like that?
1: A couple times. And, you know, you can't control breaking news, so we're excited for tonight. Yeah.
0: So we're looking forward to doing that. I believe it's 10 o'clock Eastern time is when her show is on. Is that what it
1: Correct.
0: Is? 9 o'clock
1: yes.
0: our time?
1: Mm-hmm.
0: All right. So after the show, we'll take a break. We'll have a little bite to eat and go jump on and do that. And we appreciate them asking. When it comes to what's going on with this administration and showing the strength that I want us to show, I'm not afraid to tell you, I didn't want us to go into Iran. I didn't expect that was going to happen. I certainly don't want ground troops there, and nobody's talking about sending ground troops. But once the president made the decision to go into Iran and in conjunction with Israel, do what we could to stop this overwhelming financing of terrorism around the globe, I want us to win. And by all accounts, we've won. By all accounts, we've taken out their military capability. By all accounts, Iran doesn't have a navy anymore. We keep on being told that 100-some-odd ships are at the bottom of the sea. Iran cannot send out from its ports any oil, so they can't sell their oil. Iran doesn't have any, we're told, surface-to-air missiles. That's good. And we've got a major presence in the Gulf region right now. And that presence is not going to be going down. It's probably going to continue to go up until Iran signs a deal. We are using our force, our leverage, our military might to make this country do what we want. My preference would be that we leave Iran with a different government in place, whether it's the Shah's son, whether it's Ahmadinejad, which I think is just a nuts idea. I can't believe anybody's even floating that. But something different has to be there that would be against, 180 degrees different than theocracy. I don't think that Ahmadinejad would be, to be honest. But you need something else in there to give those people a chance at getting their country back and keeping peace in the Middle East for a long period of time. If the same theocracy stays in place, and it's looking more and more likely that it will, then you've got the potential for some other nut job, some radical idiot, to say, listen, I will end my own life and the lives of everybody in Iran to do what I believe my God says I should do. And that's a problem. That could be a major problem. So we're going to talk more about Iran as we go through. It's going to be Will Tebow later. We're going to talk to him about Iran, about Venezuela, about Cuba, about even Ukraine. I think we try to get into that a little bit as well. Mike Davis on this program as well from the Article 3 Project. We talk about how the left, as we just talked about with the president saying the left can't get control again, they will make not only D.C. and Puerto Rico states, probably also the U.S. Virgin Islands. And that would mean six new senators that would all be Democrats in the Senate. They would pack the court by adding six or more Supreme Court justices. And I do ask them, I say, listen, can we pass a constitutional amendment that says, or some sort of an act that says the Supreme Court is comprised of this many people, nine and no more than nine? And I also talk to them about, should you be a natural born citizen to live in the United States of America? Not to live in. You can live here if you're not a natural born citizen, to serve in government in any role that is a federal role. And I think the answer probably should be no. We'll see if Mike agrees. 833-JOE-PAGS, 833-563-7247, joepags.com. Stay right here.
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4: From ABC News, I'm Dave Packer. A health alert in Texas. The state health department urging doctors to be on the lookout for potential new world screwworm cases in humans, especially if they've been in contact with cattle infected with the pest. This while noting there has been no human-to-human spread yet. The Agriculture Secretary confirming that the new world screwworm has been detected in Texas. Secretary Brooke Rollins says beef is still safe to eat.
5: The food supply is not compromised at all. This is not a disease. It is not a virus. It is simply an insect that lands in a wound and lays eggs that like to eat the flesh around the wound.
4: Concerned that this will drive the price of beef higher. After a handful of prior attempts, the House passed a war powers resolution that would urge President Trump to call off U.S. military action in Iran unless Congress approves it. Reaction from the president.
6: He called it a meaningless vote. He accused the Republicans, 4 of them that joined those Democrats, to vote for this resolution. He called them grandstanders, and he has said that this is going to complicate his efforts to reach a final agreement with Iran. He said that they know where things stand, and he is at this point in the final negotiations with Iran. Now, that's not exactly what he said yesterday when he indicated that there could be a deal in the coming days, but also it may not work out.
4: ABC's Karen Travers at the White House. As President Trump prepares to nominate his former defense attorney for the next U.S. Attorney General, Democrats and some Republicans say Acting Attorney General Todd Blanche has a tough confirmation ahead. More from ABC's Mary Bruce.
7: In addition to facing tough questions about January 6th, Todd Blanche will also have to answer for the Justice Department's handling of the Epstein files. Former Attorney General Pam Bondi on the Hill last week told lawmakers that Blanche was the one in charge of the process and the entire release of the Epstein files.
4: You're listening to ABC News.
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